0: We've talked a bunch of football, and we've got some more football to talk about because we've got a handful of teams that have started training camp. We've got the rest of the league following suit by the end of the week. All 32 teams will be in training camp by Friday. We've got some burning camp questions to get to in just a bit. But as promised, let's get to your calls. 310-840-4910. We're talking about Brad's fantasy draft over the weekend, the King's Classic that he co-founded at the Pro Football Hall of Fame in Canton, Ohio. And so, Brad, we've got some fantasy questions here as a lot of folks are preparing for their draft in the coming days, in the coming weeks. Dale's in South Carolina next up on BetMGM tonight. What's going on, Dale?
1: Well, Pat, I've been impressed following your journey from the DA to here you go now. So congrats on you and the endeavors that you've made to get you where you're at now so far. But here's my question to you guys. Where do you value these tight ends? My philosophy is Ferguson 1, Kittle 2, Loveland 3, and then I also want to know who your top three tight ends are altogether.
0: Well, Dale, I appreciate the comments and the compliments, brother. Thank you for following my, as you said, my journey over the last couple of years here. Brad, I will let you answer Dale's fantasy football question, and I feel like you might have a completely different order than what he said between Ferguson, Kittle, and Loveland.
2: Yeah, just again, trying to speak through an objective lens here. Bar none, without question, the best tight end out of this thrice that he tossed out, Ferguson, Kittle, and Loveland, is Colson Loveland. We talked to Mark Harmon, our Bears insider earlier on from CHGO. He thinks that Loveland could reach 1,000 yards this year, and that's not far-fetched. I think it is very much within the range of outcomes. I think at a minimum, you're looking at 850 yards. You're probably looking at 75, 80 catches. He gets peppered with targets. He's so versatile, and he's a weapon, a primary one inside the red zone. And we do expect, at least I do, Caleb Williams to improve in his accuracy this season. Ferguson is a low man on the totem pole. I'm going to go Kittle in the middle. And I do believe Kittle will be ready in time for week one, but you still have a lot of mouths to feed there in San Francisco. Got to spread the love around. DeJuan, Stribling, the rookie at Ole Miss, getting a lot of buzz already early on in camp. And then the other question he had, the top three tight ends overall. Number one, Brock Bowers of Las Vegas. Number two, the Bridezilla, Trey McBride, Arizona. And number three for me, doubling down, maybe quadrupling down, Colston Loveland of my Chicago Bears. Come on, you got to show the guy indeed some love.
0: Yeah, I will work backwards. I'll start with you there. I mean, again, you look at average draft position of all fantasy football leagues and drafts right now, and it would basically say that McBride or Bowers, kind of interchangeable, one or two. I'll actually give the slight nod to Trey McBride, and I know Brock Bowers is fully healthy, and now with Fernando Mendoza and Kirk Cousins as his quarterback, and it should be Fernando Mendoza for 75% of the season, that Brock Bowers should be back to being the number one tight end in football. But I will say, even last year, with a terrible defense and Jacoby Brissett playing quarterback and a team that stunk to the high heavens, Trey McBride was still the number one tight end in all of football last year. I think that's going to continue. I think he's that damn good. I would put McBride the slight nod over Brock Bowers, but those guys have to be one and two. And then, yeah, Brad, I'm as high as you could be on Colston Loveland. I think he is three. His average draft position is in the 40s. No other tight end is within 15, 20 spots of that. You know, next is Tyler Warren. And then you're talking about Harold Fannin, Tucker Kraft, Kyle Pitts, all kind of log jammed in those next few spots. But I agree with you. McBride Bowers has to be one and two. And then I think Colston Loveland at three. And in terms of the three guys that Dale in South Carolina asked about, again, I'm putting Colston Loveland one for all the reasons that you just mentioned, for the reasons that the fantasy football players have shown to be taking him with a lot of zest for how great he finished last season. I think Colston Loveland has to be one. Kittle could end up having a better season than him, and it wouldn't shock me in the slightest because he's an all-pro, and he's been one of the best tight ends in the NFL for the last decade. But, Brad, he's coming off a torn Achilles. We just don't know what kind of season he's going to have now at 32 years. So again, he's starting training camp on the PUP list. But as you mentioned, he is very optimistic. I saw Kyle Juszczyk saying that he expects George Kittle to be ready. or that he's going to try to be ready for week one, that's a big question mark still to this point. So until, you know, again, hopefully your draft is later in August, right? You're somebody that likes to draft a couple of days before the season starts, and you want to take George Kittle, the more time you have to wait, the better, because you will get more clarity on what his status is going to look like once we get ready for week one. But for the next couple of weeks, it's a guessing game as to whether or not George Kittle is going to be ready. And so for that reason, I would put him at number two. And then, yeah, I think Jake Ferguson is going to be number three for me on this list. A guy that had only 600 yards and 8 touchdowns last year. He's still the clear-cut number one tight end on the Cowboys, but again, there's just too many games where he doesn't do anything, and he had an issue fumbling the football last year. And so there's plenty of other weapons on that offense that Jake Ferguson kind of feels like he'll be getting phased more and more out of the equation. Although, again, 8 touchdowns last year, he still did prove to be a pretty effective red zone target, Brad.
2: Yeah, he did. But when you got CeeDee Lamb and George Pickens there, they're the clear-cut number one and number two options in that offense. And Javonte Williams got some sure hands out of the backfield. You know, Flournoy is a guy they can't really sleep on too hard as a WR3. I think it's going to be hard for Ferguson to replicate the 8 touchdowns, the snowman that he posted in that category. 60 Ds? I think that's entirely more realistic about a similar yardage output. Loveland, again, the ceiling is like over 1,000 yards, like 85 grabs, and maybe 10 touchdowns. There is a scenario within reach that he could be the tight end one of ones this year. So chase the upside. Chase the appeal of him having the ultimate breakout season, because it's entirely doable.
0: 310-840-4910 over the next several weeks and throughout the football season. You've got fantasy football questions. Hell, you got football questions in general. We want them. We love them. We need them. We are hungry for football, and we finally got some actual real crumbs to bite into here with training camp getting underway, which brings us to some burning camp questions here. And we're going to go in alphabetical order to start here, Brad. Let's start with a team that they're making a lot of news headlines, but probably for all the wrong reasons, and that is the Arizona Cardinals, largely expected to be the worst team in the NFL this season. We talked last week about Jacoby Brissett. Well, we got news over the weekend. They agreed to a deal. It is still a one-year contract. They're just giving him a raise. Jacoby Brissett's going to make over $15 million this season, but it is expected that this is going to be his last year in the desert. I mean, I guess he could throw for 3,000 yards and 25 touchdowns. Maybe they bring him back for another year, especially if Carson Beck ain't the answer. But they at least checked that box. Well, now, Brad, as you and thousands of other folks are very excited for Jeremiah Love, my guy from Notre Dame. Yep. You know who the offensive coordinator is for the Arizona Cardinals and new head coach Mike LaFleur? Brad, do you remember a guy by the name of Nathaniel Hackett?
2: Yes, unfortunately.
0: Nathaniel Hackett, who got fired year one with the Denver Broncos in 2022. Nathaniel Hackett, who kind of feels like, in my opinion, is still living off of his heyday as Aaron Rodgers' offensive coordinator with the Packers when he won back-to-back MVPs and then got the offense coordinator job with the Jets and was terrible. And then went to being a defensive analyst. That's right. A defensive analyst with the Green Bay Packers last year. Now he teams up with his old head coach's brother in Mike LaFleur. He's the offensive coordinator for the Cardinals. And Brad, let me know how shocked you are to hear these comments uttered over the weekend when asked about Jeremiah Love.
3: Running back room is having a starter as it stands right now.
4: I mean, right now, I mean, it's a great room. I mean, I'm really excited about it. Excited for James to get out there and show what he's got. I mean, all the guys, you know, I mean, right now we're just, again, we're trying to work on that operation. We're trying to make sure we're crisp, we're clean, and we've got a great play style.
3: Where's my app? What is his progression?
4: I mean, he's definitely a rookie, and as we've talked about, and he'll keep growing every single day. I'm very excited for him. All those guys, not just him.
0: He's definitely a rookie, and we'll keep growing every single day. I'm very excited for all those guys. Nathaniel Hackett went on to praise James Conner, who has long been the number one running back for the Arizona Cardinals, although season-ending, pretty gruesome injury last year. They brought in Tyler Allgeier, but you don't draft Jeremiah Love with the third overall pick if you don't plan on using him a large majority of the time this season. So, Brad, what did you think of Nathaniel Hackett's comments on Jeremiah Love?
2: Honestly, I think it's kind of par for the course for any rookie, no matter where they are drafted. I mean, Fernando Mendoza's plugging into a similar treatment by the coaching staff of Las Vegas. He's a rookie. It's kind of a deer in headlights, day two of training camp. We're excited. There's a lot of potential for growth and a lot of potential for upside. We got miles to go before the regular season begins, and these guys will pick things up. Like the offense, like pass protection schemes that everybody always worries about with a rookie running back, and just the offense in general. And it may be a lot to put on their plate, but they're going to be able to, they got a knife and fork in hand. They're going to dig in, they're going to consume, and they're going to digest, and they're going to be just fine. I wasn't shocked by any of this, but I could tell you, based on my timeline on social media, and please follow my esteemed colleague, Pat Boyle, at PatBoyle44 on X/Twitter. You can follow me there, at Noisy Huevos. You're either Team Jeremiah Love going out and being potentially the Offensive Rookie of the Year and living up to the number three overall hype expectation. That's one side of the line in the sand. The other side is colossal bust. He's not going to get the touches. He's going to be involved in a full-blown RBBC, and he's going to let you down, especially the fantasy football managers that are out there. I'm more of the team hype train, choo-choo, than the doubters that are out there. Folks, it's still July. Let it simmer. Just because he went out there and he didn't say, oh, yeah, Jeremiah Love's a stud. We're going to give him 20 touches per game, and just said, hey, he's a rookie. That's fact. He's got things he's got to pick up. He's got areas he's got to improve in, and areas he has to generally prove himself in. Let it simmer. Give it time. Jeremiah Love is going to be the stud that's going to deliver on all fronts as the season progresses. Maybe not out of the gate in week one, but by the time he gets to week four, week five, it's going to be all systems go. He is going to have a banner campaign, mark my words.
0: I hope you're right, because I'm rooting for him as a Notre Dame fan more than anything. I mean, hell, the Arizona Cardinals, they're going to be brutal. Their defense is going to stink. I don't know what the hell. We'll get to the burning camp questions in just a bit, but I want to see Jeremiah Love dominate this year. I would be concerned, because you know what, Brad? I don't trust Nathaniel Hackett. I don't think he's a good offense coordinator. And I don't know if I trust Mike LaFleur, first-time head coach. You got these two guys together? These two guys. These are the guys calling the shots, calling the plays for the Arizona Cardinals. I don't know if logic is the dominant force in their brain. I don't know if they're just dying to just give Jeremiah Love the ball 80% of the time and say, go nuts, kid. I think they know they're going to stink. And I think the only thing that could be worse than stinking is stinking and having your prized, beloved third overall pick get hurt because you're overusing him in your rookie season. James Conner, I know it feels like, again, a running back in their 30s suffers a season-ending injury, and then they're basically like a T-Rex. They're prehistoric. They're extinct. Wasn't long ago James Conner was getting over 200 carries a year for the Arizona Cardinals.
2: Yeah.
0: Okay, maybe you think James Conner's washed. Tyler Allgeier, a guy that has been Bijan Robinson's backup for a couple of years, and he was still getting over 135 carries the last 2 years. That's 8 to 10 carries per game, not to mention how good he is in the red zone down by the goal line. I think those guys could very well eat into Jeremiah Love's snap count and his touches. And I think there's a chance. Again, I hope I'm wrong, Brad. I hope you're spot on. I hope Jeremiah Love wins Offensive Rookie of the Year. I hope he's in the running for Offensive Player of the Year. But I am very worried that it's going to be week six, week seven, and we are asking ourselves, when are they going to turn Jeremiah Love loose? When are they going to let him dominate this backfield? And I just wonder that you don't have the smartest, best play callers running the show in Arizona. That is a big worry for me for Jeremiah Love.
2: Yeah, and that brings us to our burning camp questions, and that's mine. You know, how will Jeremiah Love be utilized as the season progresses? Again, I think there's going to be a sense of kid gloves that are going to be attached to his body to begin the year. And it may take 2 to 4 weeks for them to really, truly unleash him. But once they do, he's not going to relinquish a starting gig. I think when the season ends and the dust settles, you're going to be looking at a running back that's getting at least 70 to 75% of the opportunity share. Now, you're not wrong in your assessment of Tyler Allgeier, who is a true goal line gremlin. It's James Conner. He's long in the tooth. He's coming off that catastrophic injury. I think maybe Nathaniel Hackett in that press conference today is kind of building up the hype for them because maybe he gets dealt before the regular season even begins. Maybe there is a devastating injury to a team and they need to add some running back depth, and the Cardinals are not going to be competitive. They're not going to be in the running except for the number one overall pick in the NFL draft next year. And they're looking, you know, maybe to wheel and deal a guy like James Conner. That makes sense to me. Jeremiah Love, again, was the number 3 overall pick. I think you've got a top half offensive line. I think it's better than advertised. The defense is going to royally suck. There's no doubt about it. And I do worry about Allgeier poaching some of those goal line looks. I think at most you're looking at 6 to 8 touchdowns in totality for Love this year, but he may catch a minimum of 55 passes because Arizona's going to be down 20-0 in every single game this year. He may not run for 1,000, but I think he's going to be a discount version of Christian McCaffrey. Yes, you heard that right. Stay on the highway. Don't drive off into that deep, dark cliff and ruin your life. He will be a discount version of Christian McCaffrey starting this year. More of an excellent pass catcher than a guy getting it done between the tackles as a runner. He lives up to that expectation. He will be a borderline RB1 in 12-team fantasy football leagues, and I'm counting on it.
0: And then we can also just take the over on every single Arizona Cardinals game this year because they will likely be in the low 50s, if not the mid 50s, and I don't care.
2: Oh, yeah.
0: And their defense will stink. The burning question for me is the quarterback situation, which is something, again, we talked about all last week, and we got a resolution for now with Jacoby Brissett getting a raise. He's still going to be an unrestricted free agent at the end of the season. But for me, my burning question for the Cardinals, how long of a leash is Jacoby Brissett getting this season? And will the Cardinals and Mike LaFleur go right to Carson Beck after Brissett? Because you got Gardner Minshew on this roster as well. I think the fact that Jacoby Brissett got just a raise and not an extra year tacked on, I think the Cardinals are going to separate with him after this season. They need him to be a veteran. He is the returning starter after he took over for Kyler Murray last year. Had a really great season for a team that was terrible. 3,300 yards, 23 touchdowns in 12 starts. Jacoby Brissett had a pretty damn good year. The defense was terrible. They were down by 20 at the half. They were forced to just throw. That doesn't mean it's easy. That doesn't mean teams are just going to sit back and let you pick up 15, 20 yards at a clip. No, Jacoby Brissett had a great year. Him and Trey McBride had excellent chemistry. Marvin Harrison started to get really, you know, started to be the player we thought he was going to be towards the end of the year. Michael Wilson turned into a bona fide WR2, a star of WR2. And now we've mentioned they've got Jeremiah Love. They've got Allgeier. They've got a solid, if not good, really good running back room. So how long of a leash is Brissett going to get if they have no plans to continue to commit to him after this season? And if the Cardinals are as bad as we think they're going to be, because their defense is going to be terrible, and if they're picking in the top 3 next year, don't you have to see what Carson Beck is worth before you go and draft your next supposed franchise quarterback? I mean, it's not like they took Carson Beck with the 6th-round pick, Brad. They took him with the 1st pick of the 3rd round. So that's pretty decent draft capital that you spent on Carson Beck. You got to give him a shot this year, and I think a sweet spot is probably just before the midway point of the season. We're talking week 8. If the Cardinals are 2-6 and they're 1-7 and the defense is terrible, maybe Brissett's not playing as good as he was last year, then that's the point where Carson Beck gets the rest of the year to prove himself. But that's the answer I want to know. How long of a leash is Brissett getting after this season? And again, I feel like it has to be Brissett right to Carson Beck. You're wasting time and you're wasting a draft pick. If Jacoby Brissett isn't getting it done, you're 0-5 and you say, all right, let's try Gardner Minshew. that's a mistake if the Cardinals do that. They would have to go right to Carson Beck. You agree?
2: Yeah, I do. So much so that in a super flex draft, essentially two quarterback format recently, I took Carson Beck very late because I think he is going to get probably anywhere between 2 to 4 starts at some point late in the season. Gardner Minshew, I think, is just a pawn and a guy that could be, you know, dealt by the trade deadline to a team that may need add quarterback depth for the stretch run. It makes sense. So, yeah, they're going to turn over the keys from Brissett to Beck at some point. Maybe they even deal Jacoby Brissett, but Beck's got to get a few starts this year. That's a foregone conclusion in my mind.
0: 310-840-4910. We'll take your calls. We'll take your texts on anything with the Arizona Cardinals. Jeremiah Love, when we return, we'll also give you our burning camp questions for the Falcons, the Ravens, and the Bills. You don't want to miss it. With Atlanta, we're not overthinking it. With Baltimore and with Buffalo, there are plenty of big questions to ask for two teams that are starving to get to the top of the AFC. He's Brett Evans. I'm Pat Boyle. Don't go anywhere. We're coming right back. This is BetMGM Tonight on Westwood One Sports.
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17: 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Back now.
0: Welcome all back. BetMGM tonight, Westwood One Sports. He's Brad Evans. I'm Pat Boyle. This one goes out. All the ladies. 310-840-4910. I feel like when I hear this just incredible, incredible song, I always think of Hardball with Keanu Reeves when he's singing it in the bar right after he hits a big bet. But I also, I feel like I should be like a disc jockey in like the 90s and a stormy, rainy night somewhere in the Midwest. And I'm guiding you home on your drive home from work. Don't worry, we're keeping you calm and cool underneath the sheets. 310-840-4910. A little Keith Sweat. He's Brett Evans. Ooh, I'm Pat Boyle.
2: There you go.
0: This is BetMGM tonight. All right, back to our burning camp questions here. We talked all about the Arizona Cardinals last segment. Jeremiah Love. Brad wants to know how he's going to get handled as the season progresses. I want to know how long of a leash is Jacoby Brissett getting before Mike LaFleur turns things over to the third round rookie Carson Beck. But let's get to the Atlanta Falcons. And Brad, I don't know about you. This one's a no-brainer for me. What is your burning camp question for the Atlanta Falcons?
2: I think you and I are simpatico on this. Who will take snaps at our center in week one and the majority of the season? I mean, bare minimum, that's the thing everybody's got on top of their mind right now, the ATL. Is it going to be Tua Tagovailoa or is it going to be Michael Penix? Penix coming off that knee injury, still kind of working his way back into the mix of things. And this is one of those camp battles that you're going to watch very closely. How Penix is progressing with his recovery. And B, is Tua kind of distancing himself away from Penix as he is in that recovery process? Is he going to look like a competent quarterback? I think Tua ultimately is going to win this job. I think Tua is going to be on the shortest leash imaginable starting in week one. But, you know, a lot of people trash Tua for myriad reasons. A lot of it is understandable. You know, he's not the most mobile guy in the pocket. Obviously, the history of injury and concussions are frightening. You know, he's one, you know, bell ringing away from possibly retiring. That's a downside for him. And, you know, he had some, you know, missed opportunities last season and really over the last several seasons with the Miami Dolphins, despite a bevy of talented receivers. Tyreek Hill still, you know, performing at his peak a few years ago. Jalen Waddle there as well. Yeah, he's got a, you know, surefire WR1 in Drake London. We don't have a surefire WR2 right now on roster. It could be Zachariah Brown, who I know you're a fan of, the rookie. You know, Kyle Pitts could be that default second target, but he's been a roller coaster ride over his NFL career. Bijan Robinson, we know, is going to catch a boatload of balls out of the backfield. We know that Tua loves to check down, see what Devon Achane did last season. And the other thing you got to remind you know, people of is that Tua was top 10 in adjusted completion percentage last year. Where was Michael Penix? Oh, that's right, outside the top 30. So, you know, Tua on paper is a more precise and accurate passer despite his downsides. I think Tua wins this gig. I think Tua is a starter. And I think he's going to get the majority of the starts this season in Atlanta. So you may disagree with me, but I guess I'm team Tua. I don't know why I said that, but I am, which means I'm sticking a minute in the head.
0: You're not. And look, and I saw Schefter on his podcast kind of hint that he feels like it, this competition is leaning towards Tua. But I feel like this could be a case where, yeah, Tua is the front runner because Michael Penix wasn't cleared. Michael Penix wasn't cleared back in mandatory minicamp and in OTAs in the spring. Tua's not coming off of a torn ACL, and I know that that's the big question mark for Michael Penix, right? It's a third torn ACL for a guy that's in his mid-20s. That's definitely scary. I agree with you. But if Michael Penix is cleared for the start of training camp, and we'll find out either tomorrow or Wednesday, veterans for the Falcons report tomorrow, their first practice on Wednesday, their first open practice to the public is on Friday. We will get a pretty damn good sign, an indicator of how healthy Michael Penix is by the end of this week and what they're allowing him to do at training camp. But just because Tua might be in the lead right now because he's healthy doesn't mean that Michael Penix has the higher ceiling. Doesn't mean that he doesn't have the higher ceiling. I think he does. And no matter what Kevin Stefanski is saying right now, praising Tua, praising both of these guys, saying back in the spring that Penix is exactly where he needs to be, I think it should be clear by the end of training camp who has the bigger ceiling, who is the better quarterback. I think it's Michael Penix. You tend to think it's Tua. I feel like most people are split right down the middle, but Tua does have that early nod because he's been able to get more reps. And in a new offensive system with a new head coach that wants to win right away, does he play it safe? Because Tua feels like the safer option. Or does he say, look, Penix has a better arm. He's got more mobility. We've got to try to get the best out of this kid because if we want any plans of making a run at the division title and winning some playoff games this year, he's our answer. And I think hopefully that is where the Falcons go. They don't play it safe and they give the job to Penix, assuming he earns it. So there you go. No brainer. Who is QB1 coming out of camp for the Atlanta Falcons? Let's move on. Baltimore Ravens, new head coach in Jesse Minter. Ravens year after year coming up just short in the postseason. A couple of years ago, losing in the AFC title game to the Chiefs. Last year, or 2 years ago, losing in the divisional round again to the Bills. Last year, missing the playoffs entirely on that loop miss field goal. And now the Ravens, once again, looking like a stacked team on paper. What is your burning camp question for the Baltimore Ravens here, Brad?
2: Side of Lamar Jackson. How much is he going to run? Will Lamar Jackson revert to his successful run effective ways? Obviously, he was bothered by that lingering hamstring injury last season that cost him a few games, and he was more pocket tied as a result. You look at what he did last season on the ground in 13 games, just 349 rush yards. Very uncharacteristic of Lamar Jackson at two rushing touchdowns. I mean, look look at 2024, again, he flew with 1,000 yards on the ground, had 915 in 17 games played. 2023, 16 games played, 821. He's getting close to 30 years old. He's got to turn 30 during the course of the regular season. So, you know, is it going to slow down? Is he going to be more pocket-tied yet again? I don't think so. You know, I still think he's one of the most explosive guys with the ball in his hands and the creativity he has in the open field. You know, with that hamstring now intact and fully healed, I think he will be, reverting back to his, run effective ways. Is he 915 yards? No. Is he even 820 yards like he was, a couple seasons ago? No. I think he's going to run for at least 700, 750. And I think he's going to be quite effective as a tosser as well. But if that duality of Lamar Jackson really resurfaces, that just discombobulates the opposition defensively and only helps Derrick Henry as well. And in terms of the verticality, my God, Zay Flowers is going to have a year, folks. I am fully on board with him having just a marvelous campaign. So Lamar Jackson will be the MVP conversation, not because of his arm, to a certain extent, yes, but of course, with those effective legs as well. So, yes, I think he will get back to what he's used to doing with the greatest hits there on the ground.
0: And I think he might need to, Brad, because the burning question for me for the Baltimore Ravens as they're getting ready to start training camp is who steps up from this receiving core outside of Zay Flowers? Is it either of the rookies? Because, in my opinion, Lamar Jackson might need to use his legs because I'm not sure that any of the other receivers or Mark Andrews are going to be able to get a whole lot of separation this year. I mean, you look at the Ravens receiving leaders from last year. Zay Flowers, as expected, led them 1,200-plus yards. He's a stud. He is borderline top 10 receiver. Neither you or I had him in our top 10 list, but I think you and I would agree. He's a damn good wide receiver number one and a guy that Lamar clearly trusts. Outside of that, who? Oh, I mean, Rashad Bateman a couple years ago had a big year. Last year, felt he couldn't stay healthy. He had 224 yards. Isaiah Likely, no longer there. You're talking about Mark Andrews coming off of a season where, again, it feels like he regressed again, and he only had 422 receiving yards. He was the second leading receiver. That's it. Second leading receiver on the team had 422 receiving yards. You know, DeAndre Hopkins, they tried him out. That didn't work. You know, Devontae Walker was really young last year. He only had 6 catches. And so is it going to be Jacoby Lane or is it going to be Elijah Surratt? Jacoby Lane, third-round draft pick out of USC, guy that's 6'4", 200 pounds, big body, big target. Or is it going to be Eli Surratt from Indiana, who's going to be a slot receiver for this team? They drafted him in the fourth round. We saw him make some incredible catches for the Hoosiers last year, 15 touchdowns en route to them winning the national title game. I think one of those guys has to step up and rack in at least 800 yards because, Brad, I'm not very confident that anybody else outside of Zay Flowers is going to be able to get open consistently, get yards after the catch, make things happen in the red zone. And so, yeah, you could rely on Derrick Henry for sure. That's has worked in years past. He's getting older and older as the days go on. And I just think you're fooling yourself if all of a sudden we think Mark Andrews is going to go back to 2021 Mark Andrews, where he's, you know, racking in nearly double digit touchdowns and close to 1,000 yards. So for me, who outside of Zay Flowers is going to step up for this receiving core? If you had to pick one of those two rookies, Brad, between Jacoby Lane and Elijah Surratt, who do you think would have the bigger year?
2: It's probably going to be Lane. I think it's really going to be close, and I think you're spot on. But Lane, I think, is a guy that can maybe contribute 600, 650 yards. I think Surratt's not going to be that far off. He might be 550, close to 600. But really, the key to this offense outside of Zay Flowers and, of course, the ground and pound of Lamar Jackson along with the football Frankenstein, Seahawks, Marshall, and Derrick Henry is Mark Andrews. You know, does he showcase the tacky hands that he is capable of, not the case of the devastating dropsies that we remember from a couple of years ago. I think there could be a career resurgence for him, one of the more reliable, in general, red zone weapons in the game. So it wouldn't remotely shock me if he is the second most productive vertical weapon outside of Zay Flowers on this roster.
0: I like it. I like it. It's got to be somebody. Because would you agree you're not expecting much out of Mark Andrews at this point anymore? Or do you actually think Mark Andrews could have a big resurgent year?
2: Look, I think he could have, at the ceiling, 10 touchdowns. He may not kill it in terms of overall yardage. He may not kill it with an accumulation of catches. But where Mark Andrews has to be effective is that big, fat thumb that sticks out inside the red zone. And Lamar Jackson throwing those frozen ropes in his general direction because he's a massive target. He's generally savvy, finding his way to get open at the back of the end zone. And I will say this. You can guarantee me that Mark Andrews plays the entire season, bare minimum, 7 touchdowns this year.
0: All right. Well, maybe that's where they're going to need him most is in the red zone because I just don't see, and again, unless one of those rookies steps up and has a big breakout year, I just don't see where those big time catches in the back of the end zone or when you need a play and you can't rely on Lamar, you know, teams are spying him, teams are shutting down his running ability. It's got to come from somebody else. And I just don't trust a whole lot of bodies right now in that offense, especially with a new young offensive coordinator as well this year for Baltimore. And that is Declan Doyle, who is what, 29 years old? So very inexperienced play caller on offense. Got to find a way to make it work in that passing game. 310-840-4910. We'll take a short break. When we come back, the biggest and most burning camp question for the Buffalo Bills. New head coach, new stadium. Is it going to be a Super Bowl appearance for the first time in a long time? And hey, oh, Buffalo, we will debate when we come back. Plus, we'll get you a scoreboard update for the first time tonight on a busy Monday night in Major League Baseball. He's Brad Evans. I'm Pat Boyle. This is BetMGM Tonight here on Westwood One Sports.
1: The NBA has reshaped in one summer. LeBron and Jaylen Brown are in Philly. Giannis is headed to Miami. Paul George is a Celtic. And that's just the Eastern Conference. Who will challenge the Knicks for the NBA crown? Westwood One Sports.
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14: How often do you stop to wonder whether you should share something that's revealing? maybe even embarrassing, with a partner, a friend, or even your boss. In her new book called Revealing, The Underrated Power of Oversharing, behavioral scientist Leslie John says doing just that can help you deepen relationships that are vital to your life. We need people to trust us in order to get things like love, friendship, and career success. That's what she told us. When you make yourself vulnerable by revealing something sensitive, it does make other people trust you. In turn, when you ask someone to reveal something about themselves, showing that interest will generally lead someone to like you more. Why? Because people like to be asked about themselves, she says. It also signals that they are discriminating and choosy, but in a good way. I'm Dr. Sanjay Gupta, helping you live a better life.
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1: Hi, welcome on back. 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He's Brad Evans. I'm Pat Boyle. The phone number to join the show is 310-840-4910. That's 310-840-4910. BetMGM players will be eligible to receive their stake back in cash as a second chance refund on any pre-tournament straight golf tournament winner wagers on Mondays through Wednesdays. 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And that, of course, is courtesy of our friends from BetMGM. You've got the Rocket Classic coming up in Detroit this weekend. So take a gander at that. Take a gander at the market. And give yourself a chance with a second chance refund. All righty. Before we get to a scoreboard update, we've got one more team to get through here, Brad, on the first day of many of our burning camp questions here across the NFL. We hit on the Cardinals. We hit on the Falcons. We hit on the Ravens. And going through alphabetical order, it's time for the Buffalo Bills. New head coach, Joe Brady, taking over after they finally got rid of Sean McDermott a year ago. Brand new billion-dollar stadium going up. And it's up. It's almost ready to go for their first ever home game in that brand new beautiful stadium in Orchard Park. And so, Brad, what is your most burning training camp question for the Buffalo Bills as they head into the 2026 season?
2: Oh, let's talk about, hey, Mr. DJ, is he going to party there in the new digs? Well, DJ Moore finally saw Buffalo's persistent wide receiver problem. Yeah, I'm looking at you, Keon Coleman, who is still a member of this franchise, despite all the issues he's had on the field and, you know, whether or not he's showing up to meetings on time, and the list goes on and on. But, you know, DJ Moore is not yet 30 years old. You know, I thought he was largely pedestrian with my Chicago Bears last season, though we had his moments. There's no doubt. I still think there's some gas left in the tank. But, I mean, look at some of the advanced analytics. You measure that with the eye test, and it prompts a lot of questions, right? I mean, he was only number 40 in average yards of separation per target among qualifying wide receivers last season. He was just WR 72 in yards per route run, and that is not bueno. He averaged 13.6 yards per catch. Okay, that's okay. Quarterback rating target at 103.2. Okay, also not too bad. That was a WR 26. He was outside the top 40, though, in yards after the catch. Can he be that WR1 for Josh Allen? Can he be Mr. Reliable? I think he can be on third downs. You got Khalil Shakir still there. Dalton Kincaid is kind of underwhelmed, but a guy

0: seconds game, kind of these how could you melt down? How could you lose another close game? To the end, it just felt like it was never going to happen. Last year was their best chance. They lose that game to Denver in the game where finally Josh Allen is the one that's at fault after years of him saving them, wearing the Superman cape. But their identity is a team that too often relied on Josh Allen, too often ran the hell out of the ball at James Cook, never had the great pass catchers. They tried to trade for – they got DJ Moore. You talked about him. And the defense couldn't stop the freaking run. And it was a defense that always seemingly gets hurt. So what is the identity now with Joe Brady, a guy that seems to be high energy but a little bit more loose, more player culture, player empowered team, and Jim Leonard coming in as the new defensive coordinator, taking over the play calling duties after Sean McDermott obviously got fired? Can they stop the run? Are they going to be a more, you know, bruising kind of beat you up defense? Are they going to continue to be a smash mouth run the ball offense? Are they going to have to rely? Are they going to rely on some other pass catchers? I want to know what the identity is going to be of the Buffalo Bills, because it was consistent enough to get them far, but never far enough. All right, Brad, we'll bid you adieu, brother. Can't wait for another big show tomorrow, my man.
1: 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Hey, St. Louis, let's actually play a baseball game against my Cubs tonight.
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6: 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Temperature may be one of the most underappreciated factors in sleep. That's according to the Senior Vice President of Research and Scientific Affairs at the National Sleep Foundation. We often hear about lights and screens and stress, but even modest changes in temperature and airflow can influence both how quickly you fall asleep and how deeply you stay asleep. Most experts will recommend a room temperature of 60 to 67 degrees Fahrenheit. You might also experiment with your sheets and what you actually wear to bed. Play around a bit and see what improves your sleep. 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I'm Dr. Sanjay Gupta, helping you live a better life.
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1: 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Please gamble responsibly. So that means hour number four is upon us here on this Monday night. Great to be back with you guys. Took a little mini vacation, 3 days down the Jersey Shore with my family, Wednesday, Thursday, Friday. Spent the weekend there as well. Got back yesterday, working sports broadcasting camp this week at Seton Hall University. Third time in the last 4 years I'm doing that, so a really busy week, and it's great to be back in the swing of things. We got training camp opening up for every team in the NFL this week. We've already got a bunch of teams that have started training camp. We've got the baseball trade deadline approaching at the end of the week. We'll get into some baseball topics before the end of this show as well. Some of the teams that are the biggest candidates to make a big move. Some of the players that are the biggest candidates to be moved. And we have talked a lot of NFL training camp news and notes so far on the show. So if you want to join the show, the talking text line is 310-840-4910. That's 310-840-4910. But you can watch the show live on YouTube. 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So again, I took vacation Wednesday, Thursday, and Friday. And on Friday morning, I'm going for a run, which, yes, I know is on vacation. You know, you don't lose 30 pounds in a year for just by sitting on your ass. And so I was going for a run, and I got into a really good routine of actually waking up pretty early. You know, I'm somebody that, as I've gotten older, I don't mind getting up early. I don't mind waking up today I had to wake up at 5:30 in the morning. Because I had a 2-hour drive from where I'm at in Philly to the sports broadcasting camp that I'm working as a counselor, as a teacher, if you will. I got a group of 25, 12-year-olds. So that's, it's exhausting. It's rewarding. It's awesome. I love it. Don't get me wrong. It's an awesome, awesome sports broadcasting camp, run by, Dave Popkin, who is the voice of Seton Hall men's basketball. Also calls games for the Blue Jays AAA team, and Dave Cerrone, Tim Capstraw, who we've had on the show, Brooklyn Nets radio analyst. And so their camp continues to get bigger and bigger each and every season. So again, I was up at 5:30 in the morning. I don't mind getting up early, but when I'm on vacation, I normally, you know, just like any other normal human being, I enjoy my sleep. I like to sleep in. I'll sleep in till 9:30, 10 o'clock. But I was like, you know, I've done a really good job of getting in a workout, even when I'm on vacation, even when I got downtime. So I was like, all right, let me hit a couple of miles. Let me hit 3-4 miles, see what I can get a nice sweat in. Then I can come back and I don't have to feel bad about eating copious amounts of pork roll, which for those of you outside New Jersey, you're probably like, what the hell did he just say? Taylor ham? It's the best. It's the best breakfast meat you could ever have. And so if you haven't tried it, if you're in a part of the country that doesn't have pork roll, some people call it Taylor ham. That's the name of a brand. It is called pork roll. I don't have any problem then if I eat copious amounts of it. If I have a greasy pork roll, egg and cheese that I make and I'll put butter in the pan, and then it's like those 3 or 4 miles just went right out the window. Either way, went for a couple miles run, and sure enough, that's when the notification comes through from Shams Charania that LeBron was joining the Philadelphia 76ers. To the point where I stopped the run. And luckily, this was, I was about 2.5 miles in. So I was like, all right, well, I guess that's the end of that. My group chats are blowing up. And I was amazed when I found out what the deal was, what the contract was. Because I was like, well, if LeBron is going to join the Philadelphia 76ers, he's got to take a pay cut. How big of a pay cut would he take, though? Again, LeBron was getting paid $53 million last year by the Lakers on his max two-year extension. He wasn't taking much of a pay cut when he was with LA, even after Luka got there. And I'm thinking to myself, Embiid's contract is a disaster. It's a monster. They're paying Maxi a Supermax extension now. And I believe that kicks in this year. No, he's actually a couple of years into that already, so that's my mistake. But Maxi is getting he's getting an average of $43 million for the next three seasons. They're bringing in Jaylen Brown's monstrous contract, which is over, what, $60 million a year? And I'm thinking to myself, and that's part of the reason why I didn't really think LeBron would go there. I thought it would be Golden State because they're making moves. They're, Draymond talking about taking a pay cut, coming back on a team-friendly deal. You know, they get Kristaps Porzingis re-signed on a cheaper contract. And I just thought, yeah, you know what? LeBron wants to play with Steph, and who knows? Maybe winning isn't the number one priority for him. Maybe it's staying close to home, staying close to LA, staying close to his family, playing with Steph, playing. And again, they'd have a decent shot to make some noise in the playoffs. But if they ran up against OKC or San Antonio, they would be a pretty sizable underdog. And I thought, all right, well, maybe he goes home to Cleveland. I never thought he was going to Miami. And I guess over the last couple of days, especially somebody that worked that YouTube page for the Miami Heat, a lot of people tended to start to think he's going to Miami Heat. And I almost came in my head, Friday morning rolls around. I didn't think the decision was coming on Friday, but I'm waiting for it. And I'm like, is he really going to go to the Miami Heat? Like, come on. I still thought Cleveland or Golden State. But I knew that Philadelphia was in the conversation once they made that Jaylen Brown trade. But it was always going to be upon LeBron to take a pay cut. And I didn't realize he was going to take this much of a pay cut. 2 years, $8 million with a player option. LeBron is getting an average of $4 million per year over the next 2 years. And so for LeBron, who made this lengthy post on Twitter, that it's about the winning, it's not about the money. He's going to make a sacrifice of not being able to see his family as much. He's still in it for the grind. He still wants to win. LeBron wants to win a championship. And I gotta admit, as somebody that at times I have admired and I have respected LeBron's greatness. And that's saying a lot. Because I'm a diehard Knicks fan that hated LeBron after he teased all of New York City and all of Knicks fans with the decision, the first decision, and he goes to Miami. And he made it sound like for weeks that the Knicks were a serious player and that there was a real good chance he was coming to the Knicks. He never was. Never. Never. I was very bitter about it. I hated LeBron. I rooted for his failure. I rooted for his downfall. But the Knicks were just so god-awful. That it felt like, well, I mean, even if he came here, would it really make that much of a difference? And then I felt like I was getting Stockholm syndrome, where you like actually take the side of your captors. And I was like, screw LeBron. But again, time heals all wounds. Time moves on. And when LeBron wins his titles in Miami, then he goes back to Cleveland, wins another title, goes to the Lakers, wins a title. It's been 16 years since the decision. I kind of got over that. And you know what? A Knicks title helped really get over any and all scar tissue of LeBron not coming to the Knicks when a young teen Pat Boyle thought he was. And I feel like I have solidified LeBron as the second greatest player of all time in the NBA, in NBA history, behind Michael Jordan. And we could talk about the GOAT conversation in just a bit. But, as somebody that has at times mostly admired and respected his greatness. I've criticized LeBron when I felt like it's necessary. But something that I can never really understand with the LeBron haters, with the folks that will never even put LeBron in the same conversation as Michael Jordan and our LeBron haters, is because of the term ring chasing. Oh, there goes LeBron, ring chasing again. LeBron back to his old ways, going to go out the same way that, well, not that he came in with the Cleveland Cavaliers, but his first major decision was to go join up with D-Wade and have Chris Bosh come to Miami as well, and they formed the first big three, the first super team. Oh, there's LeBron, he's ring chasing. He's got to go chase that ring. And so there was a lot of that this weekend. LeBron going out the same way he came in, ring chasing. One more ring chase for LeBron. So desperate to win those titles. How dare he? And this is where I think a lot of the LeBron haters are just out of touch with reality and that they've never been competitive in anything in their life. And they've never known what it's like to compete. Or they've never known what it's like to want to compete for a title, for a championship. Whether in high school sports, college sports, if you were fortunate enough to play any kind of professional sports or any kind of competition in your life, the competition of life, seeking out the best job for yourself, the best job for your family, the best significant other. That's a competition, whether you like to admit it or not. I never understood why people, as a way to put LeBron down, use that term, ring chasing. LeBron started this whole generation, this whole culture of ring chasing. I mean, would you rather just be a loser? I have zero issue, and I never really have. Other than the fact that he didn't pick my team as a Knicks fan and he picked the Miami Heat, I've never had an issue and I have zero issue with LeBron joining the 76ers because he wants to win one more title. And I've never had an issue with LeBron, quote unquote, ring chasing. Because what is it at the end of the day? He's trying to win a championship. He's trying to win a title. Oh, well, he could never do it when he had to be the guy himself. He could never do it on his own. Well, yeah, did you see some of those freaking god-awful teams outside of LeBron that he was on with the Cleveland Cavaliers in the beginning of his career? And yes, when he got to his first NBA Finals, yes, he played very poorly against the Dallas Mavericks. We all saw it. And yes, maybe he had to go to Miami to win his first two rings. He had to join up with D-Wade. Oh, well, LeBron had to go join D-Wade in Miami. Nobody could come and join him in Cleveland. Who cares? They failed to build a successful team around him. Or they failed to build a team that could actually win a championship around him. So I reject that. I hate that LeBron started this ring-chasing culture and these teams that go for these big threes and big fours now. The guy was, all he's ever wanted to do is win titles. Isn't that what we glorify? As, I mean, at least for me, as American sports fans, don't we glorify championships? Correct me if I'm wrong. Does anybody look at Damian Lillard for the first 12 plus years of his career and say, you know, Damian Lillard, he's one of the greats of all time because he stayed in Portland. He never ring chased. What did that get Damian Lillard? Nothing. Zero titles. Yeah, I mean, what Damian Lillard was on the All 75 NBA team, right? He is considered one of the greats of all time. And when I say one of the greats of all time, I don't mean a top 10 player, but I mean, there's been thousands of NBA players over the 60, 70, 80 plus years the league has existed. But Damian Lillard never won a title, and he stayed too long in Portland and then finally went to Milwaukee and failed and then tore his Achilles. He waited too long. Maybe seemingly because he didn't want to be looked at as a guy that was ring chasing. Look at other players that stayed in one spot, in one place their whole career, and never won titles. Or maybe they were on two teams, but never won titles. Should they be looked at more heroically, iconically, than LeBron James or other players that have done what it takes in free agency, joining teams where they felt like they had a great chance to win championships? That we respect a player or we value a player more than somebody else solely because they stayed in one spot? And if LeBron did stay in Cleveland his whole career, he probably would have won a championship at some point. But I just can't stand the fact that LeBron haters always bring up a ring chasing. The guy wants more than anything to win championships. And I think he's proven that. And I think when it really mattered this time at the end of his career, where he could have gone to Golden State and got more money, he could have gone to Miami, who they clearly currently have zero depth. He could have got more money. I don't know how much more money he could have gotten in Cleveland. But he just signed a deal for 2 years, $8 million. And I said it for the last couple of weeks. LeBron's best chance of winning one more title, his best chance, is joining the Philadelphia 76ers. And when he said in the process, it's not going to be about money. My family will play a part. Winning will play a part. My life will play a part. Everybody thinking, a lot of people thought he was going to go to Miami because of golfing. I mean, come on. I mean, I know the guy, don't get me wrong, I know the guy apparently is obsessed with golfing and loves golfing now, but really? He's going to choose to join the Miami Heat to play the final 2 years of his career because he can golf a couple more months out of the year than in Philadelphia or in Cleveland? I mean, geez, some of you people fall for anything. But LeBron's best chance of winning a title in the final 2 years of his career was with the Philadelphia 76ers. And he acted on it. And he took a pay cut. A massive one. That even at 41 going on 42, I still think he is a top 30 player in the NBA. If he went and signed with any other team in the NBA that had the cap space available, he could have signed for $40 million. I mean, look at the money that James Harden is still getting. Come on. LeBron James could have easily gotten at least $40 million. He took 10% of that. $4 million a year. And yeah, is he ring chasing? At its core, by definition, yes, he is. He went to the spot where he could best win a title. How is that a knock on him? How? Please tell me how. LeBron James, if he would have stuck it out in L.A. with the Lakers, whether they really did want him or not, they're not winning a title. And so what, LeBron? Ask Lakers fans. Is LeBron even a top five Laker of all time? From all the responses and all the reaction I saw across sports media, across social media, Lakers fans kind of just felt like, hey, thanks for the bubble title. Yeah, you're one of the greats of all time. You're not one of the great Lakers of all time. That's Wilt. That's Magic. That's Kareem. That's Kobe. That's Shaq. Doesn't feel like Lakers fans, the diehard Lakers fans, really put LeBron in that conversation. So what would have sticking it out in LA for the final 2 years have done? Probably doesn't get him a title. And it probably maybe doesn't even get him in the conversation for the great Lakers of all time. In the same convo as Kareem, Magic, Kobe. So I hate that. I hate the whole, oh, LeBron went to the Sixers because he's ring chasing. Because all he wants to do is win another title. Yeah! What's wrong with that? What's wrong with one of the greats of all time wanting to win one more title and taking a pay cut to do it? I have zero issue with LeBron going to the Philadelphia 76ers because he wants to win, because he wants to win another title. It's his best chance of doing it. If you think it's in Cleveland, if you thought it was in Miami, if you thought it was in Golden State, you're wrong. You're wrong. Because the Cleveland, as long as James Harden is on the Cleveland Cavaliers, they're not a championship team. They're not. And LeBron and Harden, Donovan Mitchell. Yeah, again, probably that's a team that could get back to the Eastern Conference Finals. They sure as hell ain't beating the Knicks. They're not. LeBron with Giannis and Bam? And who? What other? They have no depth. They have no depth. And even then, and I still think Giannis is the top five player in the league, but he is a big question mark every year in the postseason. It feels like every year. And last year, couldn't even stay healthy at all. Who knows? Maybe Giannis for the next three seasons plays 75 games. Doesn't miss a single playoff game. But the last couple of years would prove to you otherwise. And LeBron going to Golden State, that would have been more acceptable in some of your eyes, in some of your minds. Because, what a great story. He's going to finish his career with Steph and Draymond and Steve Kerr. Who cares? So what? LeBron, yes, he is ring chasing. Why is that an issue? One of the greats of all time is trying to win one more title. He's trying to become the first player in NBA history to win a championship with four different teams. I have zero issue with that. There are plenty of reasons if you want to criticize LeBron James. I think the ring chasing thing is stupid. It's played out. It's just an excuse for pathetic LeBron haters to use as ammunition. 310-840-4910. That's 310-840-4910. Before we get to the merits of what this Philadelphia 76ers team is going to be this year, let's get to some of your phone calls here on BetMGM tonight. Looks like we've got Andre in Mississippi next up on the show. He's on line one. What's going on, Andre? How you doing, man?
2: Hey, I'm doing great, man. Hey, everybody's talking about LeBron, man. I have no problem with what LeBron doing. Because what I see, he's the greatest of all time. I don't know any employee of a league tells everybody what to do. They can't make a schedule without LeBron making the decision, right? He picks his own players.
1: Yep.
2: He's the owner. He's the agent for all these players. So he's getting money all kinds of ways. So if he want to go to Philadelphia, I don't have a problem with it, guy. I'm from L.A. Is he a top 10 Laker? No. He's not a top 10 Laker. He can't get a statue outside the Staples Center or wherever they call it now, Crypto Center. It don't matter. He's not a top 10 Laker. But the point that Philadelphia got to figure out is everybody wants the ball. They got to figure that out. I mean, Jaylen Brown, all these guys want the ball in their hand. Do I think they win it next year? I don't think so. I think it's a one-year deal. I think wherever his son that's at Arizona, wherever that guy goes, that's where LeBron going next year. So for Philadelphia fans, I hope they can get him. Because if not, LeBron might be in Orlando next year. It depends on where his son goes. He's going to play with both his sons. We all know this. But do I think he's the best ever? Yeah. 10 straight finals. Nobody ever brings that up. This guy had pressure on him ever since he'd been about 12 years old. He had lived up to everything that a man can do with a basketball. I don't know why so much hate for LeBron James. He's never been in trouble. He's never been in jail. He married his high school sweetheart. So what else can a man do? Give this man some love. Give this man some credit. You know, but like I said, I'm a diehard Laker fan. Do I think he was going to win the L.A.? No. We needed some more people with him, and I don't think we were going to be able to get it. Do I like Austin Reeves?
1: Mm.
2: He's fine, but he's making too much money. He's the Luka Dean. That dude that we used to have about 10, 12 years ago, he got that contract. I don't think he's good for the money he's getting paid. I got to congratulate him.
1: Hey, Andre. I'm gonna let you go. I appreciate the call. There's a lot of things I agree with. There were some things that I disagreed with. I don't think LeBron is going anywhere else. I know he does have, it's this 1 year in Philly and year two is a player option. He called it the final decision. He's not going anywhere else. I think the only reason it's a player option is because he's either going to retire or play a second year. I don't think he's leaving to go anywhere else. I know again, there are some LeBron haters that might be thinking, yeah, if the Philadelphia Sixers stink this year, if the 76ers stink and there's another team in the East that rises up, why wouldn't LeBron run and jump ship and join there? Ain't going to happen. It's not going to happen. He called it the final decision. This is it. He's finishing his career at the Philadelphia 76ers. He's not going anywhere to play with Bryce, his other kid, or Bronny, if Bronny's even still in the league. He's finishing it with Philadelphia. He's either playing a second year or he's going to retire. And also, you think he's the greatest of all time. I think it's a slim chance he could even touch MJ at this point, that he could even touch Jordan. He'd obviously have to win a title. But not a top 10 Laker, I think, is a little crazy. For me to say he might not be a top 5 Laker, I think that's fair. But then again, think about how many other, like, name 5 other all-time great Lakers that you would put over LeBron James. I think you'd have a tough time doing that. Our VP Monty says in our show chat, how is he the greatest of all time but not a top 10 Laker? And again, I agree and disagree with both sides. I think LeBron is not a top 5 Laker. I think he's a top 10. But, you know, again, it's the fact that LeBron spent, 6-7 years with Los Angeles? But over the course of his 21, and now it's going to be a 22 and maybe a 23-year career, or 24-year career, right? This is year 24. And I think I said could even go 25 years. I think it's the second greatest career of all time. But I agree with a lot of what Andre did say. You know, why has LeBron received so much hate, especially for this decision too? Why does he continue to receive hate about the ring chasing? Doesn't make sense to me. Chips. Shouldn't we value that above anything else from our athletes, our legendary athletes, that they want to win? Why do I feel like just staying in one place for your entire career, no matter how good or bad your teams are or how bad you might be towards the end of your career, they spent all 20 years in one spot. Why does that get valued more than somebody that wants to win championships at all costs? Well, it's because he probably then joins multiple teams, and so you have multiple fan bases that feel bitter when he leaves, or bitter that he didn't choose their team. And again, that was me when he chose the Heat over the Knicks. But I have zero issue with LeBron, quote-unquote, ring-chasing and going to the Sixers. 310-840-4910. We'll take a short break. We've got more phone calls to get to. Again, do you have an issue with LeBron going to the 76ers because he wants to win one more title? Because he wants to ring chase. If you have an issue with it, give us a call, give us a text, 310-840-4910. Also, the merits and how dangerous this Sixers team is going to be. I'll be blatantly honest about how good I think they're going to be. And this is coming from a Knicks fan. And I'm about to give them a whole lot of credit when we come back. 310-840-4910. I'm Pat Boyle. This is BetMGM Tonight here on Westwood One Sports.
0: The wait is almost over. Starting tomorrow, every NFL team will be in training camp. Football is back, and so are the storylines. We'll keep you on top of it all. Happy football season, everybody. Westwood One Sports.
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1: Welcome on back. 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I'm Pat Boyle. We'll get back to your phone calls in just a second here. The number to join the show, 310-840-4910. 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Talking about LeBron James, his decision to go to the Sixers. If you have a problem with the whole ring chasing aspect, that was something that just bothered me over the weekend, outside of all my thoughts on as a diehard Knicks fan and how good I think the Sixers team could be, that was the thing I just continued to see the most. Just LeBron haters. And there's many reasons to hate LeBron, but hating him for trying to win one more championship in what has been an illustrious, legendary career, hating him for trying to ring chase. Why do you think the guy's still playing? He's already the number one scorer of all time. He's already in the top five of basically every other major statistical category. All the All-NBAs, All-Star appearances, like what else does he have to prove other than that he wants to win titles? So this is the best chance for him to win a title. Why is that an issue with some people? Because he's joining a team that's stacked? Where do you want him to go? You want him to go to the Brooklyn Nets? You want him to join the Phoenix Suns? You want him to join the Sacramento Kings? Get real with some of these takes. Some of these opinions. Oh, of course he's going to go to the Sixers after they trade for Jaylen Brown. Yeah, because they're a freaking loaded team, and he's the finishing piece now. But as I was thinking over the weekend, man, are the Knicks going to get dethroned? The championship that I continue to wake up every morning and say to myself, yes, that did happen. That was not a dream. That really happened, that Knicks playoff run. Winning 15 of their final 16 games. Back-to-back sweeps and then just embarrassing, dismantling, mentally breaking the San Antonio Spurs game after game. As I continue to think, can the Knicks really run it back? We haven't had a repeat champion in, what, 9 years now? Since the Warriors dynasty? It's the same Knicks team. They're not old. All these guys are like between the ages of 28 and 31. They're in the primes of their careers. They have the chemistry. They've played together. I still think Cleveland is no shot better than the Knicks. Boston got worse. The Magic, after what they've looked like over the last year and a half. Come on. The Pistons. Ha! But the Sixers. Oh, boy. Look, I think this Eastern Conference Finals this year is going to be Knicks and Sixers. And I think the Sixers are going to the Eastern Conference Finals this year. And if you think that there's any chance that this could be a disaster, as I feel like I've heard some people call it, that this is going to be, that this is going to bomb, that this is not going to work, that LeBron's career is going to end with them getting nowhere near a championship, you're dead wrong. This team's going to be loaded. This team's going to be absurdly good because they were going to be the second best team in the Eastern Conference, in my opinion, before they got LeBron. I couldn't for the life of me understand why our friends at BetMGM, and not just our friends at BetMGM, but everybody, all the sports books, all the odds, still had the Celtics ahead of the Sixers, had the Sixers behind the Raptors for some places. I couldn't understand it. I couldn't understand. And I think a lot of it was I just couldn't understand the how underrated, I guess, Jaylen Brown has become. And there's not more than 20 players in the NBA better than Jaylen Brown. And you don't have to go too much further down that list to find Tyrese Maxey, in my opinion. And on a stellar rookie season from VJ Edgecombe, add on what I thought were some good now depth moves by the Sixers, bringing in Anthony Simons, a guy that could score you 15, 20 points every night off the bench. Dean Wade, who I couldn't for the life of me understand why he continued to be in the starting lineup for the Cleveland Cavaliers, but he's a solid piece off the bench. They get Kentavious Caldwell-Pope. KCP comes and joins the Sixers now, and he takes a minimum deal. And Joel Embiid. And I thought before they got LeBron, even if Joel Embiid played 15 freaking games this year, the Sixers were still going to be, at worst, the 3 seed in the East. At worst! Because it's Jaylen Brown and Tyrese Maxey and VJ Edgecombe, who I think is going to take a big step forward in year two. But if Joel Embiid is able to stay healthy, this team's dangerous. And now they've got LeBron, who Shams reporting today that maybe the Sixers just want LeBron to be their point guard. Well, we know he could do that. You know, I don't know, a couple of years ago, but do you remember just a couple of years ago, LeBron James quite literally averaging 10 assists per game with the Lakers the year they won the championship, the year of the bubble. And that's 67 games. That, you know, I know that COVID season felt like it was bizarre. It was the Mickey Mouse championship that we can't give LeBron credit for that either. 67 games, he averaged 10 assists per game with Anthony Davis by his side and still scoring 25 points per game. There's not many point guards in NBA history that are better than LeBron James, who is not a point guard, but plays the position like he is a top 10 point guard of all time. If he was just a point guard, take out everything else, take out his size, take out his rebounding, take out his scoring. LeBron James, just off the merits of his passing, would be a top 10 point guard in NBA history. And if that's the position the Sixers want him to play, they're going to be in good shape. They're going to be a scary freaking team. And I think that, again, they are going to the Eastern Conference Finals. Now, I talked about in the beginning of the show all the reasons why I still think the Knicks are better, why I think the defensive issues for this Sixers team could rear their ugly heads, the chemistry issues that could pose the problems, yes, if Embiid fails to stay healthy, which happens every single year, if other injuries that could pop up, as they do every single year, could play a factor for the Sixers, if the clashing of the egos, LeBron, Jaylen Brown, Maxey, Embiid, who's the finisher? Who's the closer? Who's the guy? Right? Somebody's got to be the guy. You can't have four the guys on your team. You can only have one. Who's it going to be? And again, I think in a best of seven, those issues will be the reason why the Knicks are going back to the NBA Finals. But outside of a best of seven against the Knicks, all those issues, I think they will figure themselves out. You've got four all-NBA caliber players. You've got two MVPs in Embiid and LeBron. You've got two finals MVPs in LeBron and Jaylen Brown. You've got a bona fide all-star in Tyrese Maxey, and you've got VJ Edgecombe entering year two off a stellar rookie season. If the Sixers somehow don't even get to the conference finals to at least try to dethrone my New York Knicks, then yes, then I'll be the first to admit, and I'll gladly admit, that I was wrong, hilariously wrong, that this is a failure, that this is going to be a disaster, and that LeBron came to Philly for nothing. But I think the bare minimum for this Sixers team is they are getting to the Eastern Conference Finals. And injuries, season-long injuries happen every year. Halliburton in the playoffs, Tatum in the playoffs in 2 years ago. He got hurt again this year. Who knows if the Celtics were even going to do any real damage, or if they would have beaten Philadelphia even if he played Game 7. But all the injuries every year that seemingly play a part in the postseason, if you put those aside, it's going to be Knicks Sixers. And as a Knicks fan, this Sixers team is going to be loaded. They're going to be incredible. What could take them over the top? what would help them dethrone the Knicks. It's not if LeBron can play like he's 30. It's not if Jaylen Brown can play like the finals MVP. It's not if Maxey could take a step into being a first team All-NBA guy. The true test of whether or not the Sixers are going to dethrone the New York Knicks is Joel Embiid. And it's the guy that the Sixers trusted the process for and had their hearts crushed and have been let down time and time and time again. If the Sixers are going to beat the New York Knicks, if the Sixers are going to get to the NBA Finals, if the Sixers are going to win an NBA championship, Joel Embiid will have to stay healthy. And not only stay healthy, he will have to play. He doesn't have to be prime two-time MVP Joel Embiid, but he's got to be close to it. And that's a big if. But if that happens, the Knicks will lose their crown. But I don't think it's going to happen. 310-840-4910. All right, I know we've got phone calls. We're going to take a short break. We'll get to your phone calls as soon as we come back. If you have an issue with LeBron ring chasing, going to the Sixers because he wants to win another title, and just how good do you think this Sixers team is? Will they dethrone the Knicks? Will they be NBA champions? It's one thing to dethrone the Knicks. It's another thing to then win against whoever's coming out of the West, which is likely going to be the Spurs or the Thunder again. 310-840-4910. I'm Pat Boyle. This is BetMGM Tonight on Westwood One Sports.
0: 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Who could be on the move? 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Westwood One Sports.
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9: A better life with Dr. Sanjay Gupta.
10: There are lots of things you can measure to get an idea of how healthy you are at any given moment. Temperature, heart rate, blood pressure, just to name a few. But how about how healthy you will be and how long you're likely to live? According to a new study out of the University at Buffalo, 2 simple strength tests are pretty accurate at predicting longevity in older women. One is hand grip strength, and the other is how quickly people can stand up from a seated position without using their arms. By the way, I remember interviewing former President Jimmy Carter when he was quite old and being really impressed how he just popped out of the chair without using his arms. Not a lot of older people can actually do that. But I think the message here is that maintaining strength as you age is going to help you perform everyday activities, but also help you avoid injury and stay independent. I'm Dr. Sanjay Gupta, helping you live a better life.
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1: Welcome on back. 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I'm Pat Boyle. Phone number to join the show, 310-840-4910. 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Let's get to the phone calls here. We got a couple of folks that have been waiting patiently. I'm assuming they're still there. Let's get to Jay, who's next up in California on BetMGM Tonight. Jay is on line one. What's going on, Jay?
2: Hey, Pat. How are you doing tonight?
1: I'm doing good, man. How are you?
2: All right, man. You speak in a language like a writer. And it relates. When it comes down to the goats of any sport all time, it's never going to change. There's always going to be an argument because it all is generational based. But you've actually spoken about a book, a movie, and the reason why something should be called Ring Chaser and why it wasn't. That's all by itself. I believe in LeBron James. I believe that he is definitely in the top three of all time. And I don't believe he's necessarily been ring chasing. It's just like you say, you know, what are you supposed to do? Be on a team and lose? No. You get your opportunities, you make your money, and you go.

0: in a couple of seconds. But I make the analogy, God bless any of you that have been with one woman or one man your entire life. You've had one partner, that's it. And I'm not talking about one wife or one husband. I'm talking about you've been in the sack with just one person your whole life. You've never known how it feels anywhere else. God bless you. Because like LeBron, I wouldn't want to be in one place my entire life. I wouldn't want to be one woman my entire life. Sometimes you got to go try other cities. You got to go try other people. And so again, part of the ring chasing, I feel like, is that. I have no problem with that. All right, more phone calls and some hot or cold when we come back. I'm Pat Boyle.
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3: A Better Life with Dr. Sanjay Gupta.
4: They say consistency is key, but sometimes you just gotta switch it up. A new study out of Harvard School of Public Health found that varying your exercise routine could add years to your life. What exercise someone did didn't matter much. What did matter was that all the exercises together worked all the muscle groups in their body. Now, an added benefit to changing things up is it can help you push through the plateau effect. That's when your body gets so efficient at doing something that you actually stop getting better at it. And we know from previous research that specializing in any one sport at a young age can make someone actually more prone to injury. And as experts we talk to point out, even elite athletes switch up things with their workouts, making sure to target strength, cardio, flexibility, balance, and doing that every single week. I'm Dr. Sanjay Gupta, helping you live a better life.
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0: 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We're going to get back to your phone calls here in just a minute, just in case you're just joining us and you've missed anything. It's been a lot since I was off Wednesday, Thursday, Friday of last week. Got back from a little mini vacation. It's been a lot of LeBron James going to the Sixers. I think they're going to be freaking good. I think they're going to be freaking loaded. But I'll say it as a Knicks fan, and I think I have every right to say this. They're the defending champions. I don't think the Sixers are going to beat the Knicks. I think it's going to be the Eastern Conference Finals. I think those two teams are headed on a collision course. I know it's July. I know the season doesn't start for 2.5 months. Almost 3 months. I don't give a damn. I think those two teams are headed on a collision course. And for the Sixers, I don't care if Joel Embiid only plays 15 games. I still think they're going to the Eastern Conference Finals. But as loaded as I think they will be, and in the back of my mind, as worried as I might be as a Knicks fan that they're going to get dethroned by the Sixers against the Cavs, against the Celtics, against the Pistons, against the Magic, Embiid maybe not being able to stay healthy in the postseason, or maybe any chemistry issues that may arise from these guys, Jaylen Brown, LeBron, Maxey, Embiid, VJ Edgecombe, all together, even if they only play 15 or so games together, I still think they're just too good. Like, at a certain point, you're just too good. They're good enough to just out-talent the Detroit Pistons, the Orlando Magic, the Celtics, who, I got to be honest, I don't think that highly of anymore. Since that Jaylen Brown trade, I mean, come on. Anybody else in the Eastern Conference? The Atlanta Hawks had a nice finish to their season. They won the most games against the Knicks. They might be a pretty damn good team this year. But the moves that they made over the last year and a half, I still think the Sixers, now with LeBron, Jaylen Brown, Embiid, Maxey, they're just flat out better than all but one team in the Eastern Conference, and that's my Knicks. And that is where the chemistry issues could and will be a factor in a best of seven against the reigning champs. That is where the clashing of the egos. Down 2-1, game 4 in Philadelphia, down by 10 in the fourth quarter. That is where the giant egos. It might take 6 months for it to finally become an issue, but that is where, well, who's got the rock? No. I came here to win a title. I'm LeBron. I'm getting the rock. I'm running the offense. Whether I'm being the point guard, I'm being pass first LeBron, or I'm playing bully ball, it's my ball. This is my team now. Or it's Jaylen Brown saying, no. I'm a finals MVP. I'm in my prime. I'm taking 25 shots tonight. You guys can sit and watch. Or you guys can play second fiddle. Or it's Tyrese Maxey saying, whoa. I'm the one that's got the most potential out of anybody, or it's Joel Embiid, if he is healthy enough to play, saying, I've been here the longest. That is where a bunch of guys with very high usage, that's where it could start to play an issue when it's against the Knicks, when it's against the team that is as good and has better credentials than them, plays a factor. From a coaching standpoint, I think Nick Nurse, again, how are you going to, you have one ball for all these guys to figure it out. I think Nick Nurse is capable enough. He coached the Raptors to a championship, and let's not act like Kawhi just straight up carried that team. Like, Nick Nurse is a hell of a, he's a pretty damn good head coach. He's a pretty damn good head coach. So I think the Sixers are going to be scary. I think they're going to be great. I think they could easily win 60 games. Again, whether or not Embiid plays 60 games or six. But I don't think they're beating the Knicks. And I know we haven't had a repeat champion in 9 years. I'm picking the Knicks. And I still don't think the Sixers are better. even though LeBron is a he is arguably the greatest finishing piece to a team that has championship aspirations as you could find in NBA history. 310-840-4910. We've talked a lot of our most pressing, burning training camp questions as training camp has started or is about to start for all 32 teams in the NFL. So there's been a lot of football tonight as well. I got some baseball thoughts for you here in this final hour. But let's get back to your phone calls. 310-840-4910. Dominic is next up in San Antonio here on BetMGM tonight with me, Pat Boyle. What's going on, Dominic? How you doing?
1: Hey, Pat, I just want to say, I feel like LeBron doesn't really care about the NBA, because if he cared, wouldn't it make sense for him to go to, like, the hometown?
0: What? Yeah, I'm not sure what that was about. Dominic, obviously, a nice little troll phone call there, but I didn't even, I don't know if he cursed and our guy Lee in our Westwood One Studios dropped him or what happened, but he was going to say, if he did care about the NBA, wouldn't he go to his hometown something? And then somebody, I think that was with Dominic, or maybe it was Dominic, just started acting like a clown. So we're just going to move on. Appreciate the call. Yeah, our guy Lee says, sounded like, okay, so that's actually, that could be, maybe there was cause for concern there. Lee said it sounded like he got into an accident or something. He dumped the phone call. So look, if there was no jackassery there, Dominic, hope you're okay. But yeah, that was a very abrupt, strange ending to the phone call. So let's just move on. Let's go to our guy Ross, who's in New Jersey, next up on BetMGM tonight. What's going on, Ross? How you doing, brother?
2: Patty B, what's going on? I thought that was a soundboard or something. I don't know what that was. How you doing, man?
0: Yeah, me neither. Me neither. Our guy Lee in our Westwood One Studios is on it. But yeah, that was a strange phone call. I don't know if that was a troll or if that was serious or whatnot. But what's up, man? What's going on?
2: Not much, man. I heard you bring up the camp before. You're in my neck of the woods now. Seeing all, it's kind of, you know, kind of full circle. I wound up going to the hall because of the camp. You know, too old for it now. I reached out to the guy, seeing if I could, like, mentor or whatnot. But would you guys start up this week?
0: Yeah. Yeah. So today was the first day, 136 campers. I did get to meet one of the guys that you go to school with named by the name of Blair. So yeah, I was asking about you, but, yeah, it's crazy, man. You went to that camp for a couple of years. Now you are in college doing your thing, doing the student sports radio for Seton Hall. So I am, I'm proud of you, man, to see where you've gone. And I got to get on your podcast. I know we've been talking about it. So, you know, busy week this week, obviously with things. I got to week of vacation next week, but we'll make it happen.
2: No, I hear you, man. And yeah, shout out SOU, shout out Joe Morales and all the guys or how I wound up going to see all and pursuing this and, you know, meeting you, and none of it's possible at the camp for me. But, you know, I want to call up, talk a little fantasy football. Funny enough, a lot of my buddies are going back to college in a couple of weeks. We normally do our live draft. We got to do it tomorrow because the first kid's going back in like 2 days. I didn't even know, like, you know, late July drafts were a thing. They put this thing together last second. I'm like, you guys are, like, you know, through the first four teams alphabetically, just going through your training camp updates now, and these guys want to run a draft. So I'm scrambling last second. I'm taking every grain of salt from all these coaching staffs and press conferences in terms of research. And, you know, we'll see how it is, but I'll tell you one name I'll put out.
0: I don't
2: there.
0: Understand, Ross, how you could have, how you, and again, even like you said, somebody's going away. What are they going away for? A month? Where are you going? You know, freaking Myanmar? Are you going to Tahiti with no service? You're going to live in a shack for the next month? How do you willingly do a fantasy football draft at the end of July? I don't understand it. And I know, and Brad's done a couple. And then again, those are some like big events. You can only gather
2: a large group of people,
0: but like. Yeah, but if you're doing a fantasy draft with your friends, and you're doing that on your laptop, I know a lot of people love to get together, but like if you can't get together, then just do it over, just, you know, do it on your laptops remotely near the beginning of the season. I just a fantasy football draft in July, that's absurd to me.
2: Nah, the whole thing's ass backwards. These are the same guys where we, you know, our league entry went from 200 to 100 to going to free because that somebody wanted to pay in cash on draft night. It wound up not coming into fruition. Luckily, the guy that won the league was the one guy that didn't show up to the draft and was the most inactive member, so it worked out. But You know, wow. I'll just throw a couple names out there. Yeah. A couple names that are catching my eye. I'm surprised this hasn't been talked about as much. Devontae Smith, now with A.J. Brown gone. You're talking about a guy who was a Heisman winner in college, has been one of the best, you know, most reliable WR2s since he arrived at the league. He's very JSN-esque to me in terms of, you know, A.J. Brown, the guy who pretty much roadblocked him his entire career, very DK Metcalf-esque, and you see what Metcalf turned into in year one in a different regime out in Pittsburgh, and then JSN messed around and won Offensive Player of the Year. Now, I don't know if Smitty's going to go that far, but like I said, Heisman winner, we've seen it at multiple levels. I know there's question marks with Jalen Hurts, but if he's been able to thrive as a second option, even thrive last year in as abysmal of an offense as you'll ever see with Kevin Petullo, I mean, I don't know how good Sean Mannion is. He can't be worse. And then my favorite quarterback that I'm seeing, like pretty much on all rankings, be on the wrong side of 16 in terms of the rankings is Dak Prescott, man. I mean, I'll bring up the Pittsburgh regime in the other direction. Look at what George Pickens became in his first year away from the plague that caught on to DK Metcalf and that atrocious Pittsburgh offense. George Pickens became a top 10 receiver as a WR2 the whole year, aside from the few weeks CD Lamb missed. And that offense really, unless I missed something, hasn't missed any pieces to the coaching staff. And Dak Prescott had two WR1s under his watch. And you see some guys to the likes of like the, you know, the Herberts of the world. Herbert probably rightfully so, but I mean, Prescott being closer to 15 to, you know, than 10 on the QB rankings is kind of absurd to me. So those are the two names that kind of call my eye. I'm on the Amarian Hampton train as well with Brad. I know that he's been preaching that heavily all summer. So those are a couple of the names I've been looking out on, man.
0: Yeah, Ross, hold on. Wait, hang tight here really quickly, because that's a great point you bring up about the fantasy football quarterback rankings. I just want to answer your point about Smitty, Devontae Smith. I think that's a great point that you bring up. For all the problems last year that Eagles offense had and the fact that A.J. Brown was still on the roster, so Smitty was the number two. Yards for the third time in the last 4 years. The touchdowns were down, right? Four touchdowns, and so obviously that plays a big factor. He only had one touchdown from week 11 on. For as many problems as the Eagles offense had, 77 catches, 1,000 yards, four touchdowns. Now he's the number one. Now that means he's more reliable and susceptible to be double teamed, right? For teams to put even more attention on him, because teams had to put attention on A.J. Brown. And so how does Smitty do as the pure number one? But yeah, I like the comp to JSN because he is an incredible route runner. So you hope that Mekhi Lemon can be a good rookie. Hope that Dontavian Wicks can make an impact. Hollywood Brown can make an impact. Goddard can still make an impact. And that Saquon is more of a factor in the pass catching game, so that Smitty can still get as many targets and still get as open as he was before that. And even then, like, everybody knows that JSN's getting the ball 15 times a game. But his route running is so damn impeccable, so damn clean that it does not matter. He will still get open. So I agree with you. Devontae Smith he's wide receiver 15, 16. I think he can absolutely be a top 10 receiver in fantasy football this year. The quarterback one, though, is really, really intriguing to me. And again, this isn't just ranking who you think is the best quarterback. This is solely for fantasy football reasonings. And I agree with you. For Dak Prescott, who is kind of a walking 4,000-yard per season guy with that offense, as good as it needs to be because how bad the defense has been, yeah, it kind of blows my mind that Dak is behind, that he's behind Justin Herbert when Herbert has barely scratched like 3,300 passing yards the last couple of years and hasn't even sniffed 30 touchdowns. What, Mike McDaniel? Like, I understand a lot of people are high on Mike McDaniel, but Mike McDaniel is going to make that big of a difference that Herbert's going to be back to 4,000 yards, 30 touchdowns, no problem? I'm not sure. And I can't believe that Mahomes is all the way down at like number 14 and Goff is down at 15. Goff is, again, a walking 4,400 yard per season guy. And we know what Mahomes can do, even coming off the torn ACL. Yeah. I still think he's going to be able to use his legs a decent amount. So yeah, a lot of oddities, if you ask me.
2: Yeah. Even my new coming guy, Kyler Murray, been one of the biggest fans of his all the way till the end. He kind of lost me a little bit. When the botched snap hit him in the head, he had the DeMarcado drop the ball at the goal line a couple plays later. I think that was Tennessee's only win for 10 weeks or something. That whole game was a mess. Wound up being Kyler's last game as a Cardinal. But he's my guy now. And even, you know, kind of like the Justin Fields, you kind of could throw Malik Willis in that boat now. Guys, even when they were inefficient, could run the heck out of the ball and basically served as a third running back and would still put up the fantasy points. He's closer to 20, I think. And now you're dealing with Jettas and JA3. I mean, you know, you're keeping the same run game element of his game, and he's closer to 20. I think the whole quarterback ranking's messed up, but Dak, it's especially, like you said, man, he is a walking 25 on a bad day. I mean, they're kind of like the Nationals of the NFL. They were a 500 team. It wasn't because of the offense. They were putting up 40 points in their sleep. They just give up 43. So, you know, the Dak's intriguing me. And like you said, with Devontae, I could easily see him make a JSN-esque jump here in his first year without them. But appreciate it all the time, man. Good talking as always.
0: Yeah, good stuff, Russ. Great stuff, man. 310-840-4910. Let's pivot here because I know we've got a baseball caller on hold. We haven't talked a lot about baseball tonight, but there has been some really, really good games going on. So let's get to Alex, who's next up in Sacramento on BetMGM tonight. Alex, what's going on? Okay, Alex dropped. Well, I will bring up the point that Alex wanted to bring up before he dropped off, and that is that the Miami Marlins, not only did they end a 12-game losing streak, but they did it in incredible walk-off fashion against the Philadelphia Phillies. And not only that, in the process, beat up on Zach Wheeler. Marlins knocked Zach Wheeler out of the game after 3-plus innings. They tag him for 6 hits and 5 runs. Again, Marlins, 12 straight losses. And in case you haven't been paying a whole lot of attention, the Marlins were in the thick of things to win that division. They were only a couple games back of the Atlanta Braves a week ago. The Miami Marlins went into the All-Star break at 52-46. And, you know, again, you go before the All-Star break when this losing streak started for them, you go back to just July 9th. Going into the final weekend before the All-Star break, the Miami Marlins were 52-42, 10 games above 500. They were just a couple of games behind the Atlanta Braves. They lost 3 in a row going into the break. And since the All-Star break, since the end of the All-Star break, which was a week and a half ago, swept by the Brewers, swept by the Astros, swept by the Padres. 12 straight losses. They went from 52-42. To 52-54. And just like that, it felt like what was a really cool, nice, inspirational story of a season just turned into the same old mess, the same old story that it's been for the Marlins the last couple of years, pain and despair and barely any October baseball. I think the only time they've made the postseason in the last couple of years was like the COVID shortened season, right? If I'm not mistaken. When we had like 16 teams in the playoffs and the first round was the best of three, and that's what kind of started this. Yeah. No, actually, they made the playoffs in 2023. That's my mistake. They made the playoffs in 2020 and they made it again in 2023, and they lost in the wild card round to the Phillies, which was also a best of three, but they got swept 2-0. It's okay. So they've made the postseason twice in the last 6 years. But it feels like it's been a lot less than that. There hasn't been a whole lot of playoff wins for the Marlins in the last decade and a half. And so they start this series tonight in front of an announced crowd, by the way, of 11,000 people. And that feels like that's a good night for Miami. Even though they did get back-to-back 20,000-plus attendances for Saturday and Sunday against the Padres at home in Miami. 11,000 people on a Monday, not terrible. And again, 12 straight losses. They jump out to a 5-2 lead on the Phillies, knock Zach Wheeler out of the game. And then the Phillies in the sixth inning score 4 runs, take the lead. And then they tack on an insurance run in the eighth inning. It's 7-5 going into the bottom of the ninth. And you're surely headed for a 13th straight loss for the Miami Marlins. And then they start off the bottom of the ninth, back-to-back singles. And then a hit by pitch. And then another single to tie the game and make it 7-7. And then a bunt single. And then finally, a fielder's choice because the Phillies have the infield in. They get Ruiz out at home. But then it's Griffin Conine who walks it off for the Miami Marlins. And what once was a 5-2 lead, knocking one of the best pitchers in baseball out of the game in the third or fourth inning to then blowing that lead. The Marlins come back and they walk it off, beat the Phillies 8-7, and a 12-game losing streak. That's a heck of a night. That's a roller coaster of a night, if you ask me. 310-840-4910 is the number to join the show. Again, open phone lines in the final hour. So that caller, Alex in Sacramento, did want to bring to everybody's attention the Marlins win tonight. You can call in about baseball. You can call in about any training camp questions, fantasy football questions that you have. Any questions or comments or takes on LeBron going to the Sixers? How good you think they'll be this year? Are they going to dethrone the Knicks? Are they going to win a title? And do you have an issue with LeBron, quote unquote, ring chasing by going to Philly as his final stop to try to win one more title? 310-840-4910. We'll take all your calls and your texts when we return. We'll do a little hot or cold as well. I'm Pat Boyle. 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
3: NBA has reshaped in one summer. LeBron and Jaylen Brown are in Philly. Giannis is headed to Miami. Paul George is a Celtic. And that's just the Eastern Conference. Who will challenge the Knicks for the NBA crown? Westwood One Sports.
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18: I don't know about you, but my social media feeds are flooded with lotions and potions and gadgets, all promising to unlock different components of longevity. But if you log off, take a step back from all the hype, you'll find that the actual keys to a longer, healthier life are hiding in plain sight. There are four of them. Number one, nutrition. The Mediterranean diet really is the gold standard. Number two, exercise. You should be getting 150 minutes of moderate intensity exercise or 75 minutes of vigorous intensity exercise every week, plus strength training and stretching. Number three, sleep. Sleep is when your body and your brain repair themselves. You should be getting 7 to 9 hours a night. And finally, number four, often gets forgotten, socialization. It's not a bonus. It's a necessity for a healthy life, finding a sense of community, purpose, and belonging. I'm Dr. Sanjay Gupta, helping you live a better life.
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0: Hi, welcome on back. BetMGM Tonight, Westwood One Sports. I'm Pat Boyle. Phone number to join the show, 310-840-4910. You could call, you could text, 310-840-4910. So we mentioned, arguably, the result of the night in Major League Baseball, the Marlins snapping their 12-game losing streak by blowing a big lead and then coming back and walking off the Philadelphia Phillies 8-7. But plenty of other good baseball results and a couple of final scores, excuse me, on the board to get you. Earlier today, the Rangers in that battle of the AL West, which changes dramatically by the day, it feels like. The Texas Rangers now 2.5 games atop the AL West. They beat the Mariners 7-3. They're also 2.5 games ahead of the Houston Astros. The Mariners, they are just on a free fall right now, and the Rangers getting it done against George Kirby, tagging him for 7 runs. You had a Jock Peterson, a 2-home-run night for Jock Peterson, including 4 RBIs. You had a Jake Berger 2-run bomb. You had an Ezekiel Duran home run. And so it was quite the night for those Rangers bats. And, I mean, you want to talk about how bad the Mariners have been here coming out of the All-Star break. They have now lost 5 of their last 6, and they've lost 6 out of 10 to start the second half. Things not so great in Seattle. Also, Brandon Lau with a walk-off RBI single in the 10th inning. Pirates beat the Diamondbacks. Those are two other teams that are still very firmly in the mix for an NL wildcard spot. When you look at the Diamondbacks, they are now tied with the Pirates for that final spot in the NL wild card standings. Or I should say the Pirates are now tied for the Diamondbacks. And that is a race that is going to be very, very interesting as we progress throughout the summer. One other final score I'll give you here, because again, it could play a big factor as to whether or not Tarek Skubal is going to hear his name and have a new uniform by the end of the week, is how far out of first place the Detroit Tigers will be by the end of the week. They lose tonight to the Orioles at home 8-5, and the Tigers are now 50-57. They are 6.5 games out of first place in the AL Central. And in terms of a wild card spot, they are 4 games back of the Cleveland Guardians for that final spot in the wild card standings. The Orioles Went at 8-5. They got home runs from O'Neill, from Mayo, from Tavares. And Kyle Bradish wasn't very good, but that Orioles bullpen, which has been very shaky this year, was enough to get it done on the road. Baltimore, they're in the thick of things in that AL wild card race. So there's going to be a lot of big results that have a lot of implications for teams not knowing, not deciding whether or not they want to buy or sell at the trade deadline. A lot of these results over the next couple of days could end up being a deciding factor. All right, 310-840-4910. Let's get to a little hot or cold here. We got Zach Kroll filling in, producing the program tonight for Brandon Combs. Zach, what's going on, brother?
1: Be here, and I figured we'd start off hot or cold in the NBA. And there were some multiple reports that really caught my attention this weekend regarding one Steph Curry. The first report was from Marcus Thompson of The Athletic, Warriors writer, and he said that Steph Curry and the Warriors front office may no longer be on the same page, and he is probably tired of star chasing, quote. And then the other report was that it does look like the expectation is, according to Shams, that Steph Curry wants to stay in Golden State for the remainder of his career, despite how stagnant the offseason has been. Now, honestly, I wanted LeBron James to sign with the Warriors just because that would have been, in my opinion, the Warriors' only real path to relevance. I think maybe they could have had an argument as the third best team in the West had they landed LeBron, but we know that wasn't the case for them. So the first question for hot or cold is Steph Curry should ask out and request a trade from Golden State, Pat, hot or cold?
0: If he should, hot. Yes, Steph Curry should. And again, he has given everything to that franchise, and along the way has won 4 NBA titles. There is nothing for Steph Curry left to prove. There is no reason why, if he requested a trade, if he got up to a microphone in a public inside that billion-dollar arena, is it the Chase Center in San Francisco, and Steph Curry invited 20,000 Warriors fans and told everybody to watch, millions on TV, and he said, I don't want to be here anymore. Trade me. Nobody could be mad. Nobody. Steph has given everything, and that's a guy that has been one franchise his entire career. And so what? If he asks for a trade, are people going to be mad? Is Steph Curry going to get called a ring chaser like LeBron does? He shouldn't be. So yes, he should. Steph Curry should ask out. Ask for a trade and ask out of Golden State. And I'll even give you a location, because I've seen some rumors here over the last couple of days as these have heated up. And I know that, you know, Windhorse and some other folks that said that Golden State wants to still win with Steph Curry and that the relationship is great. Maybe this was Brad Stevens playing chess all along. Maybe, just maybe, he knew he had to get rid of Jaylen Brown first. And he had to take the ugly trade, the ugly return of Paul George's contract back. Because he knew that then LeBron would sign with the Sixers. And then that would open up a trade for Steph Curry. And they give the Golden State Warriors that Paul George contract. And now it's Steph Curry and Jason Tatum. And that sounds a million times more appetizing than Jason Tatum and Paul George. But I don't think it's going to happen. And I really do think Brad Stevens just made a moronic trade. But if we thought we've seen it all this offseason, and then on top of that, Zach, we get a Steph Curry to the Celtics trade, this might be the most insane NBA offseason of all time. I don't think it's going to happen. But yes, you asked, should Steph Curry ask for a trade out of Golden State? And I say hot, he should.
1: Hard to argue right there. And two thoughts that enter my mind when thinking about the Warriors. Number one, their run in Dynasty really ended when Draymond Green punched Jordan Poole. That kind of seemed like the beginning of the end. And also, they really haven't done anything since Bob Myers left and Mike Dunleavy took his job. So tough times in Golden State. Moving on, we will stay in the NBA. We've spoken a lot about LeBron James so far on tonight's show, of course, his decision to join the Philadelphia 76ers. And there have been some rumblings about this, but Pat, as a big Knicks fan, I wanted to get your thoughts. Hot or cold, LeBron James would have signed with the Knicks had New York fell short of a title this season.
0: Yeah, I think he would have. Hot. I agree. I mean, I there's not a lot of things that I trust Rich Paul about, but when it comes to what he said, when he said there would be no whiteboard, right, if the Knicks didn't win a title because LeBron would be a Knick, I believe him. And I think that that would have been the perfect excuse to, again, to ring chase for LeBron, as the LeBron haters love to say. And man, I mean, again, if the Knicks didn't win a title this year, if they would have lost to the Spurs, and all of a sudden this figure of Wemby takes on an even bigger form, right? This unstoppable figure as it was going into the finals, which a lot of people thought, and I thought, come on, the Knicks are going to win this series. And they did. If they didn't, and Wemby would have dominated, and it's like, geez, how are the Knicks or anybody else going to beat this team? I probably would have said, give me LeBron. I probably would have, even after being spurned by him 16 years ago and having feelings of resentment and bitterness. If the Knicks would not have won the title this year, and it would have been 54 years, and it felt like this was the Knicks' year to do it, and they get to the finals just to lose, I would have said, give me LeBron. And I feel like all New Yorkers would have gladly accepted LeBron. And I really do. I agree. I believe Rich Paul. I don't think there would have been a debate. I think he would have been a New York Knick. And I think that would have been a very early decision in free agency.
1: Yeah, Rich Paul basically said it. But hey, it does look like the Knicks title run ruined LeBron's chances. And he's actually going to be living in New York anyways and flying to Philadelphia for his games. I'm curious how.
0: Yeah, which, Zach, by the way, so that's crazy. That's crazy to me. Like, honestly, I mean, I get it. If you are LeBron James, who is involved in so many different things, living in a penthouse suite in New York City, you can go anywhere in the city anytime you want. You could do anything. You've got moguls, business moguls, movie moguls, whatever else LeBron wants to get into. He wants to sell alcohol. He wants to do whatever. You're in New York City. You're at the center of the world. But to reportedly, he's going to take a private jet or a helicopter for the home games. And let's not act like teams don't practice, right? I know that for the most part in the NBA season, you know, there's back-to-backs, or if you're traveling on the road, you're going from one spot to another. You're obviously not flying. If you're playing the Rockets on a Monday and you're playing the Grizzlies on a Wednesday, you're not going to fly home to Philadelphia or to New York after you play the Rockets and then fly back to Memphis. You're just going to go from Houston to Memphis. But on the days that you're home and you play on a Monday and then play again on a Wednesday, do NBA teams not practice on Tuesday? So what, LeBron is, when they're home for a two-game homestand or a four-game homestand or a seven-game homestand, every day LeBron is going to take a helicopter from New York City to Philadelphia? I don't care if it's 45 minutes. I don't care if it's 10 minutes. I mean, is that just the most ridiculous thing you've ever heard? I'm not saying he's got to buy a home in South Jersey. I'm not saying he's got to buy a home in Philadelphia. Just rent a property. Rent a property. What is, and look, and I live in this town with the sports fans that I hate in Philadelphia. There are some penthouse apartments. Yeah, they're not, you know, Midtown Manhattan, $20 million, but really? It's going to take a helicopter every day when they're home? I mean, what a waste. What a waste.
1: That was one of those stories where as soon as I saw it, I was like, all right, this is a bad idea. I think he's going to have some regrets. And I, my thing with the Sixers, I'm just curious to see how that whole locker room dynamic works, because Joel Embiid, ever since he really stepped into the NBA, he's been the best player on that team. He doesn't know what it's like to be a number two or number three option. We know Jaylen Brown asked out of Boston because he wanted, or he didn't ask, but the writing was on the wall. We all know he wanted his own team. Tyrese Maxey looks like he's ready to be that guy. And then you have LeBron James. So I'm just curious to see how that locker room dynamic works in Philly.
0: Look, I know LeBron has an affection for Jaylen Brown, despite, and LeBron has publicly admitted this, despite the stuff that Jaylen Brown mouthed that got caught on cameras about Bronny, saying, I don't think Bronny deserves to be in the league. Basically, I'm paraphrasing. He said something along those lines, right? Where he's like, I don't think Bronny is good enough to be in the league. And that made it, and LeBron was very upset about that. I mean, LeBron openly, publicly campaigned for Jaylen Brown to be the MVP of the league last year. He likes Jaylen Brown. He enjoys his company. I don't think that that's, their chemistry is, at least off the court, I don't think is going to be an issue at all. I know LeBron has spoken very highly about Tyrese Maxey. I think it's just going to, honestly, in many ways, both his playing and who he is as a leader and his ability to stay healthy, this Sixers team is going to come down to how they all gel, specifically LeBron and Jaylen Brown, with Joel Embiid.
1: Yeah, hard to disagree. We will now go into the NFL for our next hot or cold question. And Daniel Jones, he came on the Pat McAfee show today and said he is fully healthy and he will be ready at 100% for the start of training camp. We know that not only Daniel Jones suffered that Achilles injury late during last year, but the last time this happened, only 2 years ago, Daniel Jones coming off the torn ACL, he had an injury-riddled season with New York with the Giants. So, Pat, our next question for hot or cold, Daniel Jones will stay healthy throughout the entire 2026 NFL season, hot or cold?
0: And Daniel Jones has had neck injury issues with when he was with the New York Giants as well. Look, I don't want to make a prediction that a player is going to get hurt, because that's the last thing that I want to see. And that's the last thing that any sports fan should want to see, whether or not the Colts are your division rival or whatnot. So I don't want to make a prediction. I don't want to say hot or cold, but I will say this. If you were to ask me, is Daniel Jones still the starter by the end of the season for the Colts? I think it's just as likely, it's a 50-50 chance that he is benched for poor play rather than an injury, than he is still the starter. I don't believe that Daniel Jones is good enough to have the same type of season that he had last year before the torn Achilles, where he had over 3,100 yards and 19 touchdowns in 12 starts. And that last game of the year was his 13th start. He got injured and was the first quarter. And in the first quarter, early second quarter, he was 5 for 7 for 60 yards and an interception in that game. So essentially in 12 starts, Daniel Jones was averaging over 250 yards per game. And he was, his career high in touchdown passes in a single season was his rookie year with 24 touchdowns. He was going to smash that. I don't think Daniel Jones is capable of that again. I don't, even if he stays fully healthy. And history would tell you that a guy that has had several seasons cut short now because of an injury, history will probably tell you that he doesn't stay healthy. But I'm not going to make that prediction. If Daniel Jones is not the starting quarterback for the Indianapolis Colts at the end of the season, I think it would be because of poor play rather than anything else.
1: I'm still bamboozled by everything that went down with the Colts season last year. Such a hot start. I gave them credit for the Sauce Gardner trade. They went all in. They were trying to win. And the next thing you know, it fell apart. Well, what a season it was.
0: Yeah, I mean, if you're a Colts fan, and again, you got yourself, you won a Super Bowl. So it's not like this is a franchise that has been cursed by any stretch of the imagination. You had Peyton Manning as your quarterback, and you won a Super Bowl. Now, I know that the last Super Bowl before that was with Johnny Unitas in 1970 when they were the Baltimore Colts. So in terms of their time in Indianapolis since the mid-80s, they've only won that one Super Bowl, but they went to another. And this is a team that was every single year in the playoffs. And it seemed like such a smooth transition from Peyton Manning to Andrew Luck. But in the last 10 years, if you are a Colts fan, if you're a young Colts fan that was too young to remember that Peyton Manning Super Bowl, or, I mean, you'd have to be pretty damn young to not remember that, but you get my drift. In the last 10 plus years, I can understand Colts fans feeling like something happened that cursed them. Because what happened last year, Zach, you mentioned it, for them to start off so hot, and then to go all in and make the Sauce Gardner trade. He gets hurt and misses a couple games immediately. Daniel Jones then gets hurt and tears his Achilles, and the whole season falls off the freaking wheels. You got Phillip Rivers starting the last couple of games of the season. I don't blame Colts fans who feel like they are cursed because of that last year. 310-840-4910. Take our final break. We'll finish up with your final phone calls, your final text. Zach, great job with hot or cold. We'll get you some final baseball score updates as well. And I've got maybe a new segment. We'll just call it three bad headlines. And this will be no joking matter. Three really bad headlines over the last 24 to 48 hours. And I'm having trouble picking which one's the worst. I'll leave it at that. 310-840-4910. I'm Pat Boyle. This is BetMGM Tonight on Westwood One Sports.
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18: 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The Mediterranean diet really is the gold standard. Number two, exercise. You should be getting 150 minutes of moderate intensity exercise or 75 minutes of vigorous intensity exercise every week, plus strength training and stretching. Number three, sleep. 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You should be getting 7 to 9 hours a night. And finally, number four often gets forgotten, socialization. 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I'm Dr. Sanjay Gupta, helping you live a better life.
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0: Welcome on back, BetMGM Tonight, Westwood One Sports. I'm Pat Boyle. Final minute or so to get aboard the phones or to shoot a last-minute text our way, 310-840-4910. My guy Linnell Willingham coming up at the top of the hour for Westwood One Sports Night. You know, I had a segment planned here to... It was going to be called Three Bad Headlines. I don't want to end the show on a negative downer note. We could talk about some of these headlines tomorrow. And I'll use that as a 20-hour tease, a near 24-hour tease. We can get to some of those headlines tomorrow. I don't want to end the show on a sour note, because they're either sad or like just negative stories, and I just don't want to do it. So I'm going to save them for tomorrow. And in the meantime, we'll finish up with some other big moments from tonight, Major League Baseball, including the segment that we do every day called Let's Go Streaking. Now, Zach Kroll filling in for producer Brandon Combs. Zach, if you could pop in here really quickly, because we had a busier night than usual for Let's Go Streaking. We do it every night at the end of the first hour. Everybody on the crew picks a player to get a hit. And if you are correct, your streak goes up a day, obviously. If you got it wrong the night before, your streak goes to one. If you, like, for example, our guy Monty had two correct picks in a row. He was going for three in a row tonight. It's a very popular topic. Everybody on the show that calls into the show and listens to the show love it. So a lot of you know exactly what I'm talking about. Zach, we had a very busy show tonight because we have you filling in. We've got Grant Leader filling in. Our guy Lee got involved. And so we had six picks in total. Now, I know my guy, Paul Goldschmidt,

0: what has been a pretty good night for Let's Go Streaking. Fun show. Thanks to everybody working on the show. Thank you, Zach. Thank you, Monty. Thank you, Grant. Thank you, Lee. Thank you, Brad. I'm Pat Boyle. We'll see you tomorrow, 6 p.m. Eastern. Bet MGM tonight.
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6: They say consistency is key, but sometimes you just got to switch it up. A new study out of Harvard School of Public Health found that varying your exercise routine could add years to your life. What exercise someone did didn't matter much. What did matter was that all the exercises together worked all the muscle groups in their body. Now, an added benefit to changing things up is it can help you push through the plateau effect. That's when your body gets so efficient at doing something that you actually stop getting better at it. And we know from previous research that specializing in any one sport at a young age can make someone actually more prone to injury. And as experts we talk to point out, even elite athletes switch up things with their workouts, making sure to target strength, cardio, flexibility, balance, and doing that every single week. I'm Dr. Sanjay Gupta, helping you live a better life.
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0: Buzzword One Sports Night with the youngest in charge, Janelle Willingham, taking you coast to coast as we get you up to 3 a.m. Eastern Time. Board, we got a hell of a lot to get into, including a little bit later on in the show. I would tab it for about 1 a.m. Eastern Time. A little bit of a show announcement here on Westwood One Sports Night. So make sure you keep it locked for that. 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Like, subscribe, comment, the whole nine. To get at us, man, you can keep the convo going with me on social media at N-E-L-L underscore BTP. Crazy weekend. Obviously, we had LeBron James sign with the Philadelphia 76ers on Friday afternoon. We'll get into that as we roll throughout the show. If it wasn't for LeBron signing with Philadelphia, the number one story on Friday night, Saturday morning, depending on if you were on the East Coast, would have been this bizarre-ass story out of San Francisco. This is one of the most bizarre, shady situations I've ever heard of in terms of sports media. And I don't say that lightly. You know what I'm saying? I'm not gassing it up when I say that. ESPN is supposed to be a 24/7 sports network, yet they chose to withhold information regarding an NFL head coach, seemingly, guys, really for no specific reason here. So I don't know where we go from here. Those of you that are not familiar with the situation, 49ers head coach Kyle Shanahan was involved in a pretty serious car crash where he almost, according to his good buddy Chris Sims of NBC Sports, Kyle Shanahan in this accident, you know, could have, one, lost his life if things went a little bit differently. And then, two, was really, really close, according to Chris Sims, really, really close to losing his eye. Now, the 49ers released a statement on Friday at 12 a.m. Eastern time. Help me out here, boys. That would be, what, 9 p.m. On the West Coast? So they dropped this info 11 days later at 9 o'clock at night. Very, very strange, if you ask me. Now, according to several different reporters, right, they were told by the Niners organization and then asked by the team to play hush-hush on the thing, which, for the life of me, I don't understand what we're doing here, right, if we're being honest. Now, on top of them waiting 11 days to kind of release this, the fact that they're telling other folks not to report on it is fascinating to me. I don't know when the other media members were told, but there were some members of that Niners beat that came out and said, yeah, found out about this, was asked to withhold the information. First and foremost, the San Francisco 49ers are dead ass wrong for even asking for the information to be withheld. Just being straight up with you. I told you, it doesn't make sense. It's shady. It's bizarre. So many different adjectives you can use to describe what's going on right now in the Bay Area. The Niners are dead wrong for trying to cover this up. And then the number one thing that I immediately think of, right? And I'm assuming you all thought this way as well. What's the purpose here? Who cares that Kyle Shanahan got into a car accident? I'm not saying, you know, I'm saying I don't care about his well-being. I'm not saying that I don't care that he almost lost his life. I'm not saying that, you know, I don't care that his eye was almost lost. But, like, the reality of the situation is car accidents happen every damn day. And if Kyle Shanahan wasn't at fault, if Kyle Shanahan, even if he was at fault, if Kyle Shanahan wasn't under the influence, why was this held? And I'm speculating here, and we're going to do so a little bit for the first 15 minutes of the show because the Niners have left us to do so. The statement Friday, dropping it on Friday 11 days after, I think is shady, shady business, man. It opens the door like I'm kind of alluding to here, for ridiculous speculation. It 1,000% right now looks like, you know, San Francisco's hiding something. And I don't want to go down that rabbit hole. We just watched Matt Miller get eviscerated on social media after he was in a nearly fatal accident. So I'm trying to give San Francisco the benefit of the doubt in this situation. But the more and more you think about it, the more and more you add logic to the conversation, it makes little to no sense. Just being honest, right? If you have nothing to hide, if everything was, you know, status quo, if everything was normal with this accident, outside of the fact that it was pretty graphic in nature, why did we withhold this information? Why did you ask ESPN and others not to go public with it? Here's the other layer to this situation that is, I don't even know if fascinating is the right word, because I'm trying to figure out what it is and what it ain't when it comes to this. So as I scroll down in my bookmarks here on Twitter, there was added info to this story 2 days ago from the San Francisco Chronicle. There's a comment from Apollo Alto officer saying, quote, there will be no information released regarding the cause of the collision or who is at fault. I don't know what's going on and why all of this public information is being withheld, but it goes back to our friend of the program. I say it facetiously, one Brandon Ayuk. Remember the Brandon Ayuk situation that we were all wondering, well, how the hell is there a warrant out for his arrest? How is this made public? You know, the fact that, not how was it made public because he posted it, but how did the San Francisco police get involved so quickly? There's clearly a relationship between the Palo Alto Police Department and the San Francisco 49ers. And I'm sure that that is not out of the ordinary in terms of, you know, a local law enforcement, you know, helping out with, you know, game day stuff with the stadium and all that. So I'm not surprised that there is a relationship between the two parties. I'm surprised that the Palo Alto police, because it's Kyle Shanahan, damn it, is willing to basically make all of the public records of the situation go bye-bye. Doesn't make sense to me. It's weird, strange, bizarre, whatever adjective you want to use here. But the reality of the situation is, you don't hide something for no reason. You don't invite ridiculous speculation for no reason. One reason or another, they decided to wait 11 days to drop this information. And then they positioned it, guys, in the media world, we call it a Friday news dump. They positioned it as a damn Friday news dump. They dropped it at 9:00 at night on the day that LeBron James signed, knowing that that was going to dominate the news cycle. The timing of it is not a coincidental in them choosing to wait 11 days to release a statement, ladies and gentlemen, is not coincidental. You only hide and delay when you got something to hide. I remember when I was in high school. Yeah, I know how I get down. I told you all. I'm the youngest in charge, but I was raised by two folks that's from the old school. When I was in high school, I told y'all before, the rule of my house, if you got a grade lower than a C on your report card, you were punished to the next damn report card. I'm a product of Montgomery County Public Schools in Maryland. That's 9 weeks. And I'm not talking about one of these 2026 soft-ass TikTok punishments. I was forced to sit in my room. No TV. No phone. It's just the way that it was. Thank you, Denton, for the note, by the way. So I'm inaccurate on the info here. So the statement was dropped at noon Eastern on Saturday, not Friday midnight. So I had my PM and AM mixed up.
1: It doesn't really change,
0: much,
1: though. I mean, you're dropping a news like this on Saturday?
0: Yeah.
1: After LeBron had signed, after teams are starting training camp, it's very easy to hide some things. They're moving funny. The San Francisco 49ers have been looked at as like this big, great, well-run organization. They're moving really, really funny. And there's a bunch of people that work in our industry that handled the story really, really funny. Where's the Big J journalism? Everyone sat on a scoop and didn't do anything with it.
0: But as soon as it was made public record that Brandon Ayuk had a warrant for his arrest, every member of the damn Niners beat was on it like a fly on a pile of poo. So I don't understand what's the difference here. We know what the difference is. They're in cahoots, as they would like to say, you know? There's something going on with the relationship between the Palo Alto Police Department and the San Francisco 49ers. But the reality is, y'all can relate to this just as I can relate to this. When you choose to hide something, it's not for no reason. Whenever report cards used to come out, and I knew that my report card wasn't going to be up to snuff, you know what Linnell did? He sent the text to his aunt and uncle, I'm staying after tonight. I'm staying after school. Had no reason to stay after school. Literally no reason. It's the spring, damn it. There's no sports going on. I had no reason to stay. I didn't want to take my ass home because I knew the punishment that was coming for my terrible ass report card. That's what this situation reeks of. Something's being hidden. And I honestly, I don't want to say I feel bad, but I guess I do. I feel bad that I even, you know, speculated. Now, there's been a statement from the Palo Alto Police Department saying, hey, alcohol was not, or drugs, alcohol and drugs, not a part of what happened in this situation, but
1: oh, so they will release some sort of publicity about the accident, just enough to protect the coach, but no other details are going to be public.
0: It is a very, very strange and unique situation, like we've been alluding to here to start the show. And I don't, because I see the way people are getting attacked on social media. I'll be honest with y'all. You know, that's the first thing that I thought, Denton, is, oh, Lord, they're trying to cover up a DUI, DWI, whatever. And the only reason that I was allowed to speculate like that was because of the lack of transparency from San Francisco and the Palo Alto Police Department.
1: The timing of it is also really, really awful because, as you had mentioned, a lot of people on social media became super detective with the Matt Miller stuff.
0: Yes.
1: So they've already kind of been searching when it relates to a car accident of some foul play, some wrongdoing. So then when you have a couple weeks later, a sitting NFL head coach who's already polarizing in his own right because he's not exactly the nicest person in the world, but you have a sitting NFL head coach get in an accident and then the organization covers it up. I know they think they're doing good with relations, but I don't think they read the room very well.
0: But then this is my whole thing, right? And I get where you're coming from. Because I've been racking my brain with it all day, especially after I found out Chris Sims said, oh, he almost lost his eye. I look at it from the perspective of Kyle Shanahan and his family for a second. Maybe the family was like, hey, guys, can we, like, not make this public? Because we don't know the extent of Kyle's injuries to this point. He almost lost his eye. The details on it are crazy. Broken bones, fractures. So much so, like, the damage was so severe, he's not going to be able to start training camp coaching. Instead, it's Chris Forrester. who's coaching right now. And boy, has he been dragged through the mud via social media.
1: He has some videos up there.
0: He's got some video.
1: Hey, let me tell you this. Yeah. This is a really great social experiment, you know, because I saw what you said about, you know, people wanting to pay respect to the family because we don't know all the details. There is an overlap of people that are covering this story and people that covered Darren Peterson, and they better be handling it the same way because there were a lot of details that we didn't know with that one, and people jumped to conclusions, and now there's not a lot of details you don't know here, but people are being like, hey, let's pump the brakes. Pun kind of intended. Let's pump the brakes a little bit and let's figure out all the details. So, like, what's the difference there in jumping? I think what Chris Sims said is fair if you're his friend.
0: Yes.
1: But the media isn't paid to be your friend. If you had this information, report it, he's a public figure.
0: And here's the other piece of this, because we haven't gotten to the big four-letter network that is as confused as hell right now for what they should be doing moving forward on a day-in, day-out basis. ESPN has a NFL... or, you know, NFL reporter assigned to each team, right? And the ESPN NFL reporter for the Niners, I think it's Nick Wagner, chose not to say anything. And then, Dan, this is what geeked me. Then going on social media bragging about it. Like, yeah, we knew. We just decided to abide by what San Francisco said and not do our job. I think it's the most ludicrous thing ever. But ESPN, as wild and sneaky as the Niners look right now, ESPN, their hand is in a cookie jar too. They're showing a clear bias in their reporting to me. That's the number one thing I took away from this is, wow, the Niners get special privilege, huh? Wow, the Niners get preferential treatment.
1: With the rise of social media, it does feel like we learn more and more how much of a relationship business journalism is. And
0: poor Diana Russini.
1: You got to keep your relationships good to make sure you still get some scoops from people. I mean, you and I both know if you're watching on stream, you can see the attire on your back wall. There was an email that circulated a few years ago from all the way back in the 2010s where a particular insider on ESPN, whose name rhymes with Adam Schefter, was emailing Bruce Allen back and forth, and he referred to Bruce Allen as Mr. Editor in the email.
0: Wow.
1: And just the... I mean, that was around the same time where he then posted something about Aaron Rodgers, where he then came out and said, I don't have sources. This was just a culmination of things. Like, there's ways to do the job, and Schefter's the best in the business. But as we get, like, weird stories like this, there's impossible details to not look past, or it becomes impossible to look past to be like, well, this is not how I envisioned Big J journalism looking.
0: But this is the thing that I go back to here. There's no consistency here from ESPN on their behalf. I just don't know. And maybe this has something to do, Denton, with, you know, the rights deal that's been signed between ESPN, NFL Network, and the NFL. Maybe that has something to do with it. Because I'm just thinking, right? When Tiger Woods was going through his stuff, his dirty laundry was being aired out, we found out day by day, mistress by mistress, what was going on here. The details were not spared. Johnny Manziel, as he was going through, you know, his tragedy and triumph, not triumph, his tragedy and his shortcomings, was talked about like a dog on ESPN. Each and every day, he was the A-block topic in every show. Police reports are read, a body cam footage being shown, yet Kyle Shanahan gets into an accident and we pretend like we have no clue what the hell's going on.
1: And it's not like we want them to get up there and be like, Kyle Shanahan sucks. Like,
0: no!
1: Like, we don't want that. I just want the honesty.
0: That's it.
1: If you knew about this, it's a big deal. A sitting head coach being in a car accident is a pretty massive deal. And that should be reported on. If you want to give them, like, the leeway of, all right, we're going to give 2 days. But 2 weeks is a long time.
0: Come on, man. And this is the thing that, like, I can't understand for the life of me, is there were so many better ways to handle this. You could have put out a statement, gave minor details, said that you knew he was okay, and said, you know, we have no further updates at this time. But bigger picture here, when it comes to the Niners, what an offseason, right? The Kyle Shanahan crash obviously is tragic. You opened up the offseason with Trent Williams threatening to retire. Obviously, they smoothed that over. He signs a 2-year, $50 million extension back in April. And then the Brandon Ayuk saga, which some could argue, the drama surrounding it a little bit, what? Self-inflicted. I don't know what the Niners are going to be in 2026. I do know this. They've been in the headlines and in the news for all the wrong reasons, it feels like, for the entire NFL offseason. A lot more to get to here on a Monday night edition of Westwood One Sports Tonight. Youngest and Charles and L. Willingham sitting in the chair tonight as we take you up to 3 a.m. Eastern time. Let's do this, because I want to get back into the National Football League. There was a certain wide receiver that continues to act like a jackass. We'll rip him a new one coming up before we get out of here. But on the other side of the break, the commentary surrounding the WNBA has gotten out of hand. And I'll tell you why the league should be getting more praise than hate next.
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9: There are lots of things you can measure to get an idea of how healthy you are at any given moment. Temperature, heart rate, blood pressure, just to name a few. But how about how healthy you will be and how long you're likely to live? According to a new study out of the University at Buffalo, two simple strength tests are pretty accurate at predicting longevity in older women. One is hand grip strength, and the other is how quickly people can stand up from a seated position without using their arms. By the way, I remember interviewing former President Jimmy Carter when he was quite old and being really impressed how he just popped out of the chair without using his arms. Not a lot of older people can actually do that. But I think the message here is that maintaining strength as you age is going to help you perform everyday activities, but also help you avoid injury and stay independent. I'm Dr. Sanjay Gupta, helping you live a better life.
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0: 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Injured? Don't scream. Call Akeem today at 803-ALL-2s.
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0: a.m. Eastern Time. We'll get back into the National Football League coming up in about 15 minutes as we take a trip to Cleveland. They've got a quarterback competition that's got everyone's attention. We'll get into that coming up in about 15 minutes. But I want to go to the WNBA here for a second, because for a league that has received a lot of criticism, a lot of crap for, one, the lack of hands-onness from the commissioner, and then just the overall physical nature of the sport. Remember, a couple of weeks ago, we had the story about the Republicans writing the letter to, you know, Kathy Engelbert saying to protect Caitlin Clark. It feels like to me, with the W and where things currently exist, fresh off of All-Star Weekend, where the WNBA's All-Star Weekend attendance, 19,487, a WNBA record, outdid the NBA's All-Star Weekend attendance. So shout out to the W for that. The reality is, though, I get it. I understand it, right? Like, today on my timeline, all day it's been about Caitlin Clark's comments over the weekend about, you know, how she's been talked about and her character and so on and so forth. And Monica McNutt gave some pretty interesting thoughts on, you know, how she thinks Clark has handled herself this year when it comes to those, you know, negative thoughts around her. And she's a lightning rod. She's polarizing. The conversation in the W, unfortunately, has shifted more towards, like, race-baiting material instead of the actual basketball. And I think there's reason for that. It's just the reality of it. There's definitely reason for it. And I think it has a lot to do with fans that don't watch the sport and don't really give a damn about the sport. They care when there's drama. And I've been one of the people that have been out in front of this thing saying, hey, the W should embrace every sort of commentary that you know, happens surrounding them, man. They need eyeballs. They need attention dollars. There's good attention and there's bad attention. I was told that when I was a little kid, too. There's good attention and there's bad attention. You want the type of attention where, hey, you know, auntie and uncle's giving you praise for getting the honor roll on a report card. Not the type of attention because you pulled the fire alarm or something crazy like that. Yes, though, the commentary surrounding Caitlin Clark and the W is totally exhausting. But the reality is, the league is more popular and thriving more than it ever has. The WNBA just inked a $3+ billion media rights deal. They just inked a new CBA and a revenue share, which happens to be like the first of its kind for women's pro sports. It's going to give them upwards of $1 billion in player salaries and benefits over the life of the CBA. So things are happening for the league. The TV contract and the media rights deal that they have signed, man, like, this stuff matters. They're getting eyeballs on them for the first time. They're making money. There are more stars in the league than there ever has been. But we're talking about the league like it's dying. All the commentary around the W is about how it's not good enough. The average WNBA salary from 2020 to now, it was, what, $130,000 back in 2020? It's $600,000 now. This league is constantly evolving. This league is constantly growing. And I take responsibility as a media member to push the conversation and push the narrative in the right direction here. Because the reality is, the W, as I say, every damn time I'm on these airwaves, it feels like, the W isn't going anywhere. It's only getting bigger. It's only getting more popular. And with the work stoppage that I expect to happen in Major League Baseball, next summer could be the time, the summer, for the WNBA. But there were some polarizing comments from Caitlin Clark over the weekend. And I'll be real, I wouldn't even categorize the comments as polarizing. I think the reaction to the comments were polarizing. Caitlin Clark, WNBA star for the Indiana Fever, she sat down with Malika Andrews of ESPN and had this to say about folks and how they speak about her character.
1: When I walk out of the locker room, I shouldn't be not fearful of what the conversation is going to be, but, you know, you just, like, it's emotionally exhausting, it's draining, it makes your shoulders tense because you know, people don't want to talk about the basketball. They just want to stir it up and make something else.
2: How do you square the way that you are covered with who you know yourself to be?
1: Like, I think there's just like a false characterization of who I am sometimes. Like, and I get it. Like, as a reporter or as a blogger, like, you can write an opinion piece and that's your job and whatever. But at the same time, like, you don't know me. Like, we've never had a conversation. I get people have a job to do, but at the same time, like, don't make accusations about my character and who I am when you don't know me.
0: I thought her comments were strong. I thought it came from her heart. And I partially agree with her, right? I think the reality is, and I've been very transparent and upfront about this for the past month plus, all publicity is good publicity for the W. It is. It's just the reality of it in terms of where they are on the scale of popularity. They're making the first hour of this show tonight. People have been talking about the WNBA All-Star Weekend on every sports talk show that you turn on. So, yeah, people are watching. People are talking. The problem is all of the commentary that I'm reading on social media, and that's the cesspool that really I should never even be dipping my toes in. The way people talk about the W on social media, it's almost as if it's black versus white. And I think that is what Caitlin Clark and others are alluding to. Hey, let's shift the conversation back to what matters. And the reality is, what matters is the basketball. What matters is the product on the floor. And right now, at this current juncture, to me at least, the product on the floor is better than it's ever been. I had somebody tweet at me earlier. I'm going to call him out by name. His name is Chris in Hyattsville. D-Day, you know who I'm talking about. He tweeted at me and said, I can't watch the WNBA, brother. The product is awful. You're a Washington Nationals fan. You watched every game over the past 6 years where they lost 90 games a year on average. And you're saying the W's product is hard to watch? I don't think the W's product is hard to watch. I just think a lot of you all out there don't like or appreciate women's sports. And that's okay. That doesn't make you a bad person. Makes you a little bit closed-minded. But ain't no character flaw. I get it. There isn't the high-flying dunks and the flashy, exciting plays that you get in the NBA. But what you get out of the W and what's special about that league is those women give it 1,010% every night. There ain't no rest day. There ain't no load management when it comes to the WNBA. They're out there hooping night in, night out, playing hard. That's the culture that that league was built off of. And everybody out there that has followed the W, if you're a fan of the W, if you're a player in the W, you should be proud of where the sport is right now. I know with all the polarizing commentary surrounding Caitlin Clark, it's easy to think and assume that, hey, the W's got a problem right now. The W's got an issue. The W didn't have an issue. The W is thriving, guys, more than it ever has. And the reality is, like we've, you know, alluded to on this very program, Caitlin Clark, as responsible for the explosion as anybody, we give her her credit. We give her her flowers. I just feel like moving forward, at least on this show, and I challenge my colleagues across the country, or my competition across the country, to follow suit here, man. Let's make it about the basketball. Because the reality is, we all know, I don't want to get political here, but let's not act like there's no intersection of politics and sports, man. The reality is, there is a lot of racism. There's a lot of homophobia. People are misogynistic in this country. And the reality is, that commentary, that ugly-ass commentary spews out from some folks on social media when they talk about the W. And to me, that's what I have a problem with. That's what I have a problem with. But as far as Caitlin Clark goes, it's so ironic. Ever since we had that conversation, it was either last week or 2 weeks ago about who's the face of the W. Ever since then, Caitlin Clark has gone Kanye crazy. And don't look now, but the Indiana Fever are the number one seed within the landscape of the Eastern Conference. Caitlin Clark had this to say in terms of her goals for the remainder of the season and for her career.
1: The reason I play it is when I step in between the lines, I love it. And that's what's so fun about it for me is, like, I get to compete. This was always my dream. And nobody should ever try to take that away from me, like, the love and the joy that I have for the game. And they haven't, and they won't, because it's my goal to win, like, win championships. And I know that I can help this team do that. And that's always what I remind myself in the moments that, you know, things go downhill. It just makes you work harder.
0: She gets it. You can say a lot of things about Caitlin Clark. She's a competitor. She's a dog-ass competitor. Do I like how much she whines and complains and is demonstrative towards the officials? No. It's probably the number one thing that pisses me off with her. Is that. But, guess what, guys? Every star in basketball does it. Luka does it. LeBron does it. So, she's not doing anything any other star doesn't do. It's just hers is a little bit excessive. It's a little bit over the top. But as far as the WNBA is concerned, I sat up here a couple of weeks ago and called for Kathy Engelbert to be taken out of power. I sat up here and called for her to be taken out of power. The reality of the situation is Kathy Engelbert, for all of the shortcomings she has as a person and not having a personality at all and not being able to forge a relationship with the players, I read you off the numbers. She's got the league in a good spot. Her number one job is to protect the best interests of the W and facilitate the growth of the sport in the league. She's done that. She's done that. She's not like Adam Silver, who's given out, you know, retirement checks and whatnot and giving people personal calls and text messages when they hit milestones. She's not that. She's not Roger Goodell, who's going to bear hug you on stage when you get drafted. It's not that. But what Kathy Engelbert has done, and I give credit where credit is due, she didn't have her big girl draws on when it was time, you know, to talk to Dan Patrick. She didn't have her big girl draws on then. She's had her big girl draws on the whole time, though, in terms of the growth of this sport and of this league. So I give credit where credit's due. Maybe, just maybe, the narrative around the sport should begin to change just a little bit. Just a little bit. 310-840-4910 is how you hit us up on the talking text line as we continue to roll throughout this opening hour here on Westwood One Sports Tonight. A lot more to get to. Remember, you can check us out on YouTube as well. Just search Westwood One Sports Tonight. Like, subscribe, comment, the whole nine. We're going to get back into the National Football League coming up on the other side of the break. There is a massive, massive quarterback competition underway in Cleveland with the Browns. Their pseudo number one wide receiver drew his proverbial line in the sand over the weekend. I'll give you the details on that next. This is Westwood One Sports Night. The American Red Cross needs blood donors now. 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
3: The NBA has reshaped in one summer. LeBron and Jaylen Brown are in Philly. Giannis is headed to Miami. Paul George is a Celtic. And that's just the Eastern Conference. Who will challenge the Knicks for the NBA crown? Westwood One Sports.
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10: I don't know about you, but my social media feeds are flooded with lotions and potions and gadgets, all promising to unlock different components of longevity. But if you log off, take a step back from all the hype, you'll find that the actual keys to a longer, healthier life are hiding in plain sight. There are four of them. Number one, nutrition. The Mediterranean diet really is the gold standard. Number two, exercise. You should be getting 150 minutes of moderate intensity exercise or 75 minutes of vigorous intensity exercise every week, plus strength training and stretching. Number three, sleep. Sleep is when your body and your brain repair themselves. You should be getting 7 to 9 hours a night. And finally, number four often gets forgotten, socialization. It's not a bonus. It's a necessity for a healthy life, finding a sense of community, purpose, and belonging. I'm Dr. Sanjay Gupta, helping you live a better life.
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Football and Sports Tonight, Whitney Youngest in charge, Danelle Willingham rocking out with you. It feels like we're at that point right now where this time next week, all 32 teams across the National Football League will have reported for NFL training camp. And you'll hear me say this a lot during camp and during this time of year. It's where every fan base should be chock full of optimism. Everybody should be geeked up and thinking, hey, our team has a shot to exceed expectations and potentially take this thing all the way. Competition's the name of the game during this time of the year when it comes to NFL training camp. And this offseason in particular, quarterback competitions are going to be the focal point in what gets the most coverage, it feels like, throughout training camp. We got the quarterback competition in Minnesota between J.J. McCarthy and Kyler Murray. We have the quarterback competition in Atlanta between Michael Penix and Tua Tagovailoa. And then we have the quarterback competition in Cleveland with the Browns. Deshaun Watson versus Shedeur Sanders. If you listen to this program regularly, you know more than just about any other host in the country, I am bullish on the 2026 Cleveland Browns. I am. I think Andrew Berry in this front office have done a masterclass and put on a masterclass in terms of how you insulate a quarterback. Revamping the offensive line with four new starters, going out and getting two new starters at wide receiver via the draft in KC Concepcion and Denzel Boston. And then they have what I believe is a quarterback whisperer in Todd Monken. No coincidence that the best year of Lamar Jackson's career to this point was with Todd Monken as the offensive coordinator. So I don't know what's going to ultimately happen and who's the starter in Cleveland, who that will ultimately be. But whoever gets the job, as I've alluded to, they're going to be set up to have success because of what is around them this time around, you know, compared to last year where they were out there with YMCA wide receivers and a makeshift, you know, offensive line. There's an issue, though, with Cleveland. They have a locker room problem to me, man. They have a locker room problem. Specifically on the offensive side of the football, it feels very clicky. And you saw this last year. There are some sickos out there on social media, TikTok, Instagram, YouTube, that like make video montages of like players and their body language when certain things happen. And last year, you know who was always in the center of some garbage? You know who was always caught pouting on camera? Like a little ass baby. Steve Smith III, a.k.a. Jerry Jeudy. Jerry Jeudy, for whatever reason, has lacked self-awareness since he's entered the National Football League. The reason I called him Steve Smith III is because of an incident that those two had a couple of years ago on Thursday Night Football, where Steve Smith tried to go up to Jerry Jeudy and apologize for maybe being overly critical in his analysis of Jeudy on his podcast. A stand-up move, I would say, from the veteran wide receiver, Steve Smith. But Jerry Jeudy, young, arrogant, and not respecting his elders, told Steve Smith to get the bleep out of his face, and he doesn't bleep with him. Steve Smith went to ether him on NFL Network. The rest was history. Bottom line is, the judgment of Jerry Jeudy, to me at least, when it comes to social media, optics, etc., doesn't have good judgment. The latest example was over the weekend, and I'll be honest with you, I've wrestled with this all day long in terms of like my reaction to this and how I really felt about it. Part of me was like, man, I don't really care about it. But then when I watched Jerry Jeudy go on social media yesterday and bitch and moan and complain the way that he did, it rubbed me the wrong way. It rubbed me the wrong way. Jerry Jeudy was on his Instagram Live this past weekend. And of course, right? Of course, fans are going to ask the million-dollar question. Hey, Jerry, you're the wide receiver one, pal. Who do you want to be the starter?
instead of ignoring the question like a grown-up, Jerry Jeudy decided to throw a four up. He wanted to throw his fours up. If you're watching us or listening on the radio, this is where we encourage you to go check us out on YouTube as well. Just search Westwood One Sports Night. Throwing up the four directly after the question was answered. Now, Jerry Jeudy, I don't know what to call him. He's a young cat. He wants to pop it on social media. He wants to look cool and drive around and show his jewelry. I get it. But the brother, this is why I'm about to roast him and joke on him. Who the hell gets on Instagram Live and just sits in silence staring at the camera? You damn weirdo. But you know what he did do? He did a little sign language. He threw up that four. Why did he throw up the four? Well, that is the number of Browns quarterback Deshaun Watson. Jerry Jeudy, on social media, very clearly drawing his line in the sand in terms of who he wants to be the starter for the Browns. Embarrassing, ridiculous, tone deaf, etc. You know what's even more embarrassing about the whole situation? Is the fact that Jerry Jeudy's ass took to Twitter and said, quote, "I don't speak on decisions that aren't mine to make. I support my teammates / brothers. I do my job and I control what I can control. Let's stop creating a narrative that isn't there for likes and clicks. We're creating the narrative, Jerry. You're the one that threw the four up. Do you remember Lil Baby's 4PF crew? That's the only reason you should be throwing a four up. Are your four pockets full, Jerry Jeudy?" I went through his Instagram, because I got time today, y'all. I went through his Instagram. Not one photo posing with the four. So I don't want to hear it that you weren't talking about the quarterback competition. Jerry, you may have had one too many cut waters after your workout while you're on Instagram Live, and you forgot that we could see you. It wasn't your close friend, Jerry Jeudy. I'll tell you that much, pal. It was the real deal. For him to go on social media and complain about it, and then as we showed you, him writing lies in the comments. Jerry, do better, brother. Do better. Can I be honest about why I'm going so hard in the paint right now about Jerry Jeudy? You couldn't tell Lanell Anthony Willingham II nothing about Jerry Jeudy coming out of Alabama. I thought he was about to be the next greatest wide receiver to ever touch the NFL. And I'll be real, he has been an utter disappointment since he's entered the league. When you think about where he was drafted and what he was supposed to be, Jerry Judy's cracked 1,000 yards receiving once in his entire NFL career. It's a top 15 pick, guys. Yet he's still getting the opportunity to be somebody's number one. Jerry Jeudy, make better decisions, man. And by the way, the fact that you want Deshaun Watson to be the quarterback, you're an idiot. I mean, why, if you're Jerry Jeudy, would you want Deshaun to be the quarterback? He's not going to get you the football. Because he's not good anymore. Because he left all of his talents on a massage table. It's over for Deshaun Watson. We don't have to sit here and pretend like this guy's got something left in the tank. Stop it. It's nasty, nasty work. And I'm absolutely sick of it. I truly am, man. Football is back. Celebrate as teams across the NFL take the field for Back Together Weekend presented by YouTube TV. 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We got a lot more to get to here on this Monday night edition of Westwood One Sports Night. Youngest in Charge, Lanell Willingham, back in the saddle, rocking out with you all as we get you up to 3 a.m. Eastern time. A lot more to get to. We'll get back into the National Football League coming up in the 1 o'clock hour on the East Coast. When we get back, though, man, y'all know how I feel

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1: When you first saw her, she was out walking her dog. 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She was out walking her dog and only had a second to let go of the leash. 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
3: A better life with Dr. Sanjay Gupta.
4: They say consistency is key, but sometimes you just gotta switch it up. A new study out of Harvard School of Public Health found that varying your exercise routine could add years to your life. What exercise someone did didn't matter much. What did matter was that all the exercises together worked all the muscle groups in their body. Now, an added benefit to changing things up is it can help you push through the plateau effect. That's when your body gets so efficient at doing something that you actually stop getting better at it. And we know from previous research that specializing in any one sport at a young age can make someone actually more prone to injury. And as experts we talk to point out, even elite athletes switch up things with their workouts, making sure to target strength, cardio, flexibility, balance, and doing that every single week. I'm Dr. Sanjay Gupta, helping you live a better life.
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1: Yes, indeed. 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For me, it is at NELL_BTP. We got the National Football League regular season getting ready to kick off in, I believe, 43 days from now. We will have night one of the NFL regular season on a Wednesday. Between the Patriots and the Seahawks, the Super Bowl rematch, the trophy ceremony for Sam Darnold and the Seattle Seahawks. But before we get to that, guys, a lot of college football will be played before that Wednesday. Week zero, to be specific, will be underway and gone and in the books once the NFL kicks off their regular season. And this college season, I think, is going to be fascinating for a bunch of different reasons. I think we're looking at the quarterback position and, you know, what guys could be in terms of the NFL draft. I think we're looking at, you know, Arch Manning in particular in terms of, in terms of what he ultimately is going to be as an NFL draft prospect. We're looking to see which team, you know, rises to the top in the landscape of college football. We know who it won't be. It won't be Bill Belichick and the UNC Tar Heels. And I remember when the hire was first made, I was one of the folks that stood on the table for Coach Belichick in terms of what he had the opportunity to accomplish in Chapel Hill at the University of North Carolina. I thought this was a golden opportunity for Coach Belichick to stick it to the National Football League. But instead, as we sit here getting ready to start year number two of this tenure for Belichick, he is in real jeopardy of ruining his legacy with how this tenure at UNC has gone so far. And the reality of the situation, the hiring of Michael Lombardi, who was placed on administrative leave today for a HR violation by a former Tar Heel employee. Not very good. The hiring of Michael Lombardi was a massive red flag to begin with, and just an overall bad decision. And at the end of the day, that decision to hire Michael Lombardi, it ultimately could be the black eye on Belichick's resume that makes people look at him a lot differently. His legacy is at stake at the University of North Carolina. When you think about how decorated of an NFL career Bill Belichick had as a head coach and as a coordinator, what's happening right now in Chapel Hill, what he's got his name attached to currently, it's embarrassing. It is. And it feels like a guy of Bill Belichick's stature, he should be above it. Life comes at you fast, right? I go by the youngest in charge. I'm 28 years of age. It feels like I graduated high school 2 years ago. Life comes at you fast. Things happen. Time is going to move one way or another. Whether you got your head screwed all right or not, time is going to pass. So you might as well do the right thing, is what I say. You might as well live right. Let's look at the series of unfortunate events. Isn't that like a Lemony Snicket series? I should know that because I read it. A series of unfortunate events. Let's look at a series of unfortunate events for one Bill Belichick. Since Bill Belichick last coached in the NFL, he hired a man in Michael Lombardi who hasn't had a job in football in over a decade. Add insult to injury, oh, he went on to make him the highest paid college football GM in the entire damn sport. Bill Belichick, come on, brother. Not to mention, since he last coached in the NFL, he's dating a 25-year-old. And I'll be real, this is late night sports talk radio, so we can get a little bit raunchy. If you're going to have a 46, 47-year age difference, can you at least make sure she's hot? Can you at least make sure she's cute a little bit, Belichick? Can you bag you a 10, Mr. Hoodie? Come on, man. I was going to say, when I was in college, I talk about Bethany College all the time. Then I don't know if I've ever told you about a Bethany 10. When you're up in them sticks in West Virginia and it ain't nothing out there, you have a little Four Loko in your system, you drink a little Mad Dog 2020, a Pittsburgh 5 turns into a Bethany 10, baby. That's what's going on with a guy Bill Belichick, it feels like, man. So many unfortunate events have happened since he last coached in the National Football League. And, oh, not to mention last year, he went 4-8 in year one on the job. And, oh, no players from the UNC program were drafted. So, safe to say that the first year and change of Bill Belichick's tenure in Chapel Hill, there's no other way to describe it but an abject failure. It has been an embarrassment for one of the most decorated coaches ever in the history of the National Football League. It's the bottom line in the situation. Think about Bill Belichick's resume as an NFL head coach and where he currently stands now being the head man in Chapel Hill. You know who I feel bad for? I feel bad for Bubba Cunningham. When Bubba hired Bill Belichick and handed him the keys to that program, you know what Bubba thought? Aha, I'm doing something good for the UNC faithful post-Mac Brown. I'm doing something great. Not the case at all. Not the case at all. You hired a lazy, broke-down bum. That is what Bill Belichick is currently. When you choose to just hire your friends because you don't know what else to do, that's what we categorize you as. You're reaching, trying to steal a check from the University of North Carolina. If you're an alumni of that program, if you're a donor, if you're a booster, send your cash and children elsewhere. Bottom line, Bill Belichick is participating in legacy suicide right now. Think about how this man was revered prior to him getting this job. Even though his tenure in New England totally was awful down the stretch. Then he hired Joe Judge to coach his damn young quarterback. Bill Belichick has made poor decision after poor decision after poor decision after poor decision. And the reality is, as we get geared up for year number two, I think it's totally fair to have conversations surrounding the legacy of Bill Belichick. It's the reality of it. Now, I'm not going to slight him for what he's accomplished. There's really nothing that could happen in Chapel Hill that could totally take away from 6 Super Bowls as a head coach and the second most wins all time and the most playoff wins all time. It's hard to take that away from him, but he's trying his damnedest right now. He's trying his damnedest right now to make this an issue.
2: And this has gone exactly how most of us thought it was going to go.
1: I mean, except for me, I'm the big dumbass then, and I thought it would work.
2: You might be the big dumbass there.
1: Seriously, though.
2: Because it's one of the most hilarious, I think, in hindsight, attempts to spite anybody.
1: Yeah.
2: You know, the best thing that in sports is a good revenge game. You get thrown to the curb by someone, you turn right around, next season you beat them, you prove them wrong. It is one thing to have that. It's a completely different thing to get thrown to the curb by the NFL, take your ball to college, and then get thrown to the curb by college. When you basically have all of the power. I mean, Bill Belichick wanted all the power. Like, he went to Atlanta, and Atlanta was going to sign him. He said, give me all the power. And they said, actually, no, we're not. At North Carolina, you have that, and you have money. They got rid of Mac Brown for this dude, one of the all-time legendary coaches in the sport. They got rid of him for Bill Belichick, and he has been ass.
1: Terrible. No other way to put it. Hot garbage. And I don't know what's going to be left in ruins more. What's going to be left in worse shape? The UNC football program or Bill Belichick's legacy? Once this debacle, once we wake up from this nightmare that's currently happening right now in Chapel Hill, what's going to be left in a worse spot? The football program at UNC or the legacy of one Bill Belichick? I happen to think it's going to be the football program, guys. I happen to believe it. Maybe I'm totally ignorant when it comes to this. As Denton kind of alluded to, we know why Bill Belichick is in college. We do. And Denton, I'm going to push back at what you said a little bit because I think that narrative of him wanting all of the power, I think that was an excuse for Arthur Blank not to hire him. I think the respective owners throughout the league who kissed the ass of Robert Kraft so much that their lips should be chapped, I think the owners just didn't want this man coaching in the NFL anymore.
2: I would agree with that, but who is he going to take orders from?
1: Well, theoretically, like that's the awkward elephant in the room if you was to hire him as your head coach.
2: Because he doesn't take orders from everybody, so he would have wanted all of the power with the personnel. I think the ironic part is that he hired a general manager in North Carolina that clearly is not going well.
1: But Denton, and I took the liberty, shout out to your Flames, brother. Isn't that some saying Denton? I took the liberty. I took the liberty earlier to look up the resume of one Michael Lombardi. Before he was hired last year, and this is where Bill Belichick, brother, I don't know what's going on, man. I don't know if he's getting senile. I don't know what's going on. You look at what Michael Lombardi was doing before he was hired. He hadn't been on a football staff in a decade, Denton. 10 whole years. He's doing radio. He's on radio. He's on VSiN. He's a bum. And the job that he had last in the NFL was Bill Belichick's personal back scratcher. What the hell is an assistant to the coaching staff, Denton? He's making up jobs to keep Michael Lombardi. Whose news does he have?
2: I need his agent, is what
1: about
2: you're
1: to
2: telling
1: say.
2: Me. Can I just have somebody make up a job for me? I think the one liberty that you would give Bill Belichick and Lombardi in this scenario was that no one really knew what a college general manager looked like. Like, it's all still so new to where there's not, like, a strict set of guidelines. It's not like your traditional general manager in an NFL team because there's so many more factors that you have to deal with. With that said, he was not equipped to be an NFL general manager.
1: No.
2: So adding the new and dealing with 18-year-olds and trying to general manage them while they're asking for boatloads of money, it doesn't feel like that's the proper way of doing things, and that's why he is now paid leave due to an HR complaint.
1: But then the thing that like smacks me upside the head and why I thought this was going to go well, Denton, it's Bill Belichick with a budget. If Bill Belichick walks into your living room, I'm going to UNC, damn it. This is arguably the greatest coach of all time. And he's now getting laughed at, you know, for saying this now. But don't act like we wasn't saying, oh, Michael Lombardi was cooking when he said that UNC was going to be the 33rd NFL team. I said, you go ahead with your bad self. That's how you get people excited. You know what I'm saying? They have been nothing but that, though.
2: The problem is they watched what Deion did at Colorado.
1: Oh,
2: and they thought they could mimic what Deion did at Colorado, minus the fact that they are not anywhere near as charismatic as Deion. Like, Deion walks into your living room, he is owning the living room. I don't know how often, even in my college football spaces, I don't know how often Bill Belichick is going to somebody's living room. They got people for that. That's why you hire Michael Lombardi, and he got people for that. But you ain't hiring a bunch of dudes that are super charismatic. Like, you get Deion on the phone versus Bill on the phone, it's just two completely different energies.
1: And if it's Michael Lombardi going in your living room, I assume your father, if he's worth a damn, might want to smack the hell out of him. He's a smart aleck. He thinks he's the smartest guy in the room. So, like, I don't know, man. It was bad decision-making. And I think the sloppiest part of it, you mentioned being in the business of being petty. When I first saw this come across my ticker last year, I didn't even believe it. UNC, their brain trust, a.k.a. Bill Belichick and Michael Lombardi, they denied the New England Patriots access to the program. What type of self-sabotaging BS is that? How petty And it's not even being petty at that point. You're just downright stupid. That's why you had no drafted players this year.
2: That was head scratching. It was a bad. The severing of the ties with the New England Patriots is, in a nutshell, idiotic. In a more detailed version, who's their quarterback? Oh, that's right. UNC quarterback Drake May, that you now cannot tie your program back to because you hate Robert Kraft so much.
1: It doesn't make sense. And I remember a couple of months ago, I went to war for Bill Belichick because I think the idea of him not being elected into the Pro Football Hall of Fame this go-round was criminal. Criminal. But what he has done at UNC and what him and his buddy Mike have done, it's like Mermaid Man and Barnacle Boy. That's what those two remind me of. I mean, just asleep at the wheel, wholeheartedly.
2: Who's the skinny one?
1: I'm about to say, bro. Like, it's just bad. And the sad part is, for Belichick, and this happens all over business, this happens over pro sports, I hope people out there are learning in sports circles. You can't just hire your friends and think everything's going to be peaches and roses. That's not how the world works. You got to hire competent people to do the job. It's an added benefit and bonus if they double as your friend. It's just the reality of the situation, man. UNC opens up the season, I believe it's August 29th against TCU in Dublin, Ireland. So, Tar Heel fans, get geared up for that one. Where did they – were they picked to finish last in the ACC preseason poll?
2: That's a great question. The ACC has some dog water teams.
1: But Denton, it makes it even more embarrassing that they went 4-8 last year in this piss-poor conference.
2: It does. Well, they didn't have a quarterback.
1: Which is a problem.
2: They don't have a quarterback now. They have Billy Edwards, who used to play at Maryland, and he played at Wisconsin, and now he's playing at UNC. And he hasn't won the job yet, but he's the projected starter. It just, if you don't have a quarterback, I don't care how good your coach is, you're not going to win. Unless you are just super silly on the defensive line and super silly everywhere else, which they are not, you're just not going to win without a quarterback. Maybe, I mean, Billy Edwards is better than what they had last year, but he's still not great.
1: No, and ironically enough, it just continues the streak of mediocrity with when your quarterback's not named Brady, Bill Belichick. I hate that. Here's the other thing, too. The, 3,000th reason why it's been an abject failure. I at least expected UNC to be well-coached. I at least expected them to be disciplined. I at least expected them to, be competitive. I was disappointed, man. I was disappointed, and I know there are a lot of different people out there to listen to this program. If you played college football or high school football and you've been in a locker room, you've had a coach, specifically if you played college football, man, how the hell? I know all of the players were talking trash behind Bill Belichick's back all year long. They had to be. That's how college athletics works, y'all. Y'all don't know it, but when things go bad in the college program, if you don't think folks are gossiping, boy, you better ask somebody. Are you kidding? That's all you talk about in a team meeting, right? The coach is coming. I can see us sitting in the damn, whatever damn center that was, that we would sit in that big green building that we would sit in at Bethany College. The coach Garvey will walk in, and before he walks in, 90% of the room is talking trash about his ass. And then, Garvey's coming. And then you sit there and pretend like he's got command of the room. I would love to be a fly on the wall in a team meeting at the University of North Carolina. 310-840-4910 is the number. I want to tag in our listeners here on Westwood One Sports Night when it comes to this conversation. If you're just joining us, as Bill Belichick gets geared up for a pivotal year number two as the head man in Chapel Hill, he's got to put his number two on paid administrative leave for a human resources violation. Former NFL exec Mike Lombardi in hot water with UNC. He should have never been hired by Belichick in the first place. That was a big, big mistake for Bill Belichick in terms of his decision-making in Chapel Hill. And oh, by the way, they went 4-8 in year one on the job and had no players drafted The question is this at 310-840-4910. We know what Bill Belichick is. Six-time Super Bowl champion as a head coach in the NFL. Second most career wins all time. Most playoff wins of all time. Bill Belichick is arguably the greatest coach in the history of football. How much should this UNC job in the results that he's gotten here, how much should that impact his legacy? I want your calls on that at 310-840-4910. Your calls on Bill Belichick's legacy, plus a fat boy in the NFC South is unhappy. We'll give you the details on that next. This is Westwood One Sports Night.
0: The wait is almost over. Starting tomorrow, every NFL team will be in training camp. Football is back, and so are the storylines. We'll keep you on top of it all. Happy football season, everybody. Westwood One Sports.
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1: 310-840-4910 is the number. Here on 101 Sports Night, Youngest and Shaw's, Linnell Willingham rocking out with you as they get you up to 3 a.m. Eastern Time. We're chewing on this on the talking text line. Bill Belichick getting geared up for year number two as the head man of the University of North Carolina's football program. In the latest news out of Chapel Hill, really puts Bill Belichick in jeopardy of ruining his legacy. Ruining his legacy. Let's talk about it and be frank. Bill Belichick is in a situation right now with, depending on how this tenure goes at UNC and how it finishes up, his legacy could be tarnished forever, man. Why do I say that? Why do I go so hard? Every step that Bill Belichick has taken, every decision that he has made post-NFL has been god-awful. And the biggest screw-up of them all is not the fact that he's dating a 25-year-old. It's the fact that he hired arguably one of the most incompetent football people walking God's green earth, talking about Mike Lombardi. Michael Lombardi hadn't been employed by a football program or organization for a decade before Bill Belichick decided to hire a friend. The good old boy network, man. It's sickening. But it may come back to bite Bill Belichick in the ass. The question is this, at 310-840-4910. Very, very simple. How much should the UNC job, how much should the results of Bill Belichick at UNC impact his legacy? We're talking about a six-time Super Bowl winning head coach. We're talking about the coach that has the second most career wins, the coach that has the most career playoff wins. But you can't deny it, man. Ever since he's left the National Football League, it has been bad decision after bad decision after bad decision, underscored today with UNC having to put Michael Lombardi on paid leave for a HR violation. Embarrassing. Embarrassing. And the worst part about all of this, is that I actually think Bill Belichick deserves some time at UNC to get the program in line. I do, because that's the way that college athletics works, right? I say that facetiously. Did you see Kurt Cignetti in Indiana? It don't take 10 years to turn a program around, guys. It don't take 5 years, 4 years to turn a program around, man. If you've got the juice, if you've got the sauce, you figure it the hell out. And when you think about the resources that the University of North Carolina has by way of their NIL collective, it is no excuse, zero excuse, why Bill Belichick and company can't get talent into Chapel Hill. Question is this, though. 310-840-4910. Should Bill Belichick's tenure at UNC have any bearing on his legacy as a football coach? 310-840-4910 is the number. Let's get to James calling out of Indiana wanting to check in. James, welcome into West 101 Sports Night. What you got for us?
2: Yeah, man, it will absolutely affect his legacy. Belichick, I didn't think he would do well in the college game when he went to college. He's too hard-nosed of a coach. And in the days of the NIL and transfer portal, these college students aren't going to put up with a coach trying to be a hard-nosed coach like Gronk hated playing for him just because of the way he coached. And and he was the general manager at New England. Why would he hire a friend to be the general manager at a college program? You think that would be right in his wheelhouse?
1: It's a lot different being the general manager of an NFL organization compared to a college organization. What about how was his legacy be impacted? This is such a black eye that it completely omits everything else that he's accomplished, or no? How are you looking at it?
2: Because I look at it like everybody always questioned, was it Brady or was it Belichick? Mm. And I feel like we've gotten our answer to that question. And this is a what have you done for me lately society now. So everybody looks at, what have you done since Brady left? He's not done anything. college or the pros.
1: I think it's a fascinating call, brother. We'll see how this second year for Bill Belichick goes in Chapel Hill. I appreciate the call, man. It is it's crazy because he's turned into one of the most polarizing names in pro sports all of a sudden, man. Like I said, so much time, or it feels like, rather, so much time has passed since he last coached in the NFL because of everything that's happened since his last time coaching in the National Football League. I will say this about him from a legacy standpoint, right? You can't take away the fact that he's won 6 Super Bowls. You can't take away his defensive, you know, expertise, right? You can't take that away from him. He is the best defensive mind that the NFL's ever seen. And I think everybody will agree with me in that. But it, like the last caller alludes to, and I don't really buy this as much as some of, you know, the other people do, but this notion that, like, how much was Brady, how much was Belichick, I always thought that was a fascinating conversation to have. They don't have the success without each other, to me. To me, at least. Now, maybe I'm totally wrong with that. I think Bill Belichick used Tom Brady as a vessel to set the Patriot way, to set the standard. Which is why I thought he'd have success in college, because of his command of a room. That's one of the most important pieces, to me at least, of being a successful college football coach in today's day and age, where there are so many distractions via social media, women, NIL, all that. So many distractions. You got to have a coach that's got a stranglehold on the locker room. It gets everybody to lock the hell in and eliminate the distractions. And when it's a guy that has the pedigree of Bill Belichick, I think I disagree with people when they say, like, oh, he's too much of a hard ass. He's not going to be able to garner their respect. He should garner their respect off of legacy and name alone. So the fact that they went 4-8 last year, the fact that they looked as undisciplined and sloppy as they did at times last year, either Bill Belichick is asleep at the wheel, and him and Mike Lombardi really are Mermaid Man and Barnacle Boy, or it was just a bad year one. I think he's Mermaid Man and Barnacle Boy. I think they're lunching. I think it's over. I think he's lost his fastball. And I don't think he really cares about the UNC job. His ass needs the support of an NFL organization. He does. 310-840-4910. Should Bill Belichick's results during his tenure in Chapel Hill, should that have any bearing on his legacy moving forward? 310-840-4910 is the number. Harry is in Chapel Hill wanting to chime in here on Westwood One Sports Night. What you got for us, Harry?
3: Hi, how are you?
1: I am good.
3: You know, I listen to your show every night, and it's fantastic. I really do. I'm so happy that we got away from the LeBron talk, but let me just say this to you. Living in Chapel Hill, have you ever been to Chapel Hill?
1: I have not.
3: Okay. Most of the people that live in Chapel Hill is old money. Okay, when you ride through Chapel Hill, you're gonna see like southern, like you feel like you're in one big plantation. Now, why is that important?
1: I know what you mean. I feel you. It's a rural area for real.
3: Yeah, exactly. Why is that important? Because there's the people that give the money, the big money to the programs and to the program are people that are older. Most of the kids that graduate from college, the UNC, don't stay there. And that's the fallacy of it. And, you know, sure, they get the support and what have you, but that's the fallacy. And why is that important? Well, here's the thing. That's why he got the job. Because his job was to kind of drum up more support to get people. Exactly.
1: But here's the thing, though. When you hire Michael Lombardi, I think it shoots all of your credibility out of the window. Why the hell would you bring in Michael Lombardi's sorry ass?
3: You know what? Desperate. You know, Bill,
1: you don't have to be desperate. You're Bill Belichick. Matt Patricia's coaching at Ohio State right now. You couldn't have brought Matt over.
3: What I'm saying to you is that you think that you're dealing with a university football program that is substantial. It's not, man. You go to the games, it's it's like 60-70%.
1: Oh, it's hard for me to buy that because Sam Howell had that place rocking. Drake May had that place rocking. People cared about the program.
3: Mac
1: Brown's one of the most legendary coaches of all time.
3: Yeah, but what I'm saying to you is that was an aberration. And you have to understand something. Mm-hmm. Yeah, you have to understand something. And I'll say this to you again. Most people that go to that school don't stay in North Carolina. They leave.
1: Fair. That's okay. Fair. I'm going to let you run because we got to get to some other calls, but I appreciate it. Super insightful call, always, from our guy, Harry. 310-840-4910 is the number. I think it's a fascinating conversation because as critical as I've been of him here to start, it's an incomplete. The job's not done. He can go out and shock the world this year. I doubt it. They go out and shock the world this year, win 7-8 games, be bowl eligible, and everything will be peaches and roses, and we'll look forward to year 3. But I don't know if there's more pressure on a coach within that conference than Bill Belichick. Maybe even across the country. I get it, right? He's never coached in college. He's never, had any ties to the collegiate level. But when you're the winningest postseason coach of all time in the NFL's history, I assume, right, that you go on a campus full of college kids and you're able to set the standard right away. I was more disappointed and shocked at how undisciplined UNC was last year as a program and how bad they were in totality. Should it have legacy, though? 310-840-4910 is the number. TJ is in Michigan wanting to chime in. TJ, what's going on, brother? Welcome into Westwood One Sports Night. TJ, are you there, bro? What's going on?
4: Hey, yeah, I think this Bill Belichick thing is crazy. I don't know what's going on with him, but the professionalism, the Patriot way, the way all those guys came in and out of his house. I mean, it's like he's completely opposite. Don't want to just put it all on this young woman, that he's not with. It could be a lot of personal things that's going on with his family on the way. But, yeah, like you said, with the guys, there was no uniformity upon North Carolina. Those guys were completely out of whack. No one was on one accord. So he has a lot of things to do this year that would change the perspective of what he's doing for his college tenure here, but it would be a complete damage if he doesn't turn it around. And I think it maybe shouldn't affect his professional NFL career as much, but it is going to be damaging, especially now he's going out with this young woman and the things that's going on with that locker room. It's just, he needs to definitely take a larger step this career as far as in the college career range that he's in. And, I'm wishing for the best.
1: Hoping for the best. I appreciate the call. Here's the thing, right? Because of the success that he had at the NFL level, I assumed that last year would be, not even from a win-loss standpoint would be better, but just how they looked week in and week out. The thing is, though, he just recently sat down with, I believe it was Pete Thamel of ESPN, and was telling how, things are night and day different this time around when it comes to, the UNC football program, and just wait and see, and this year is going to be so much different, and so on and so forth. I don't buy it. I don't buy it at all. The recruiting class in year one sucked. The recruiting class in year two has sucked. Like, the reality is if you can't get players in your building and you're Bill Belichick, if I'm UNC, I'm almost looking like, what are we doing here? We were, and I know it's a small sample size, but early returns is we were a much better program pre-Bill Belichick than we are in the midst of the Bill Belichick era. 310-840-4910 is the number here on Westwood One Sports Tonight. Bill Belichick and UNC having to place Belichick's right-hand man, Michael Lombardi, on administrative leave for a HR violation earlier this afternoon. 4-8 in year one during his tenure at UNC. What do you expect from him in year two? And should the results of his tenure in Chapel Hill, should it have any bearing on his legacy overall? 310-840-4910. Your call's next here on West Suburban Sports Night.
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15: If I were to ask you what makes for a good night's sleep, you'd probably say a dark, quiet room, not too many things on your mind. But every night when you go to get some Z's, how often do you really think about the temperature in your bedroom? 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Most experts will recommend a room temperature of 60 to 67 degrees Fahrenheit. 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I'm Dr. Sanjay Gupta, helping you live a better life.
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0: The Talking Text Line here on West Football Sports Night. Liddell Willingham getting you up to 3 a.m. Eastern Time. 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Like, subscribe, comment, do the whole nine to tap in with us here on, West Football Sports Night. Bill Belichick getting geared up for year number two in Chapel Hill. Already drama as they get geared up for their week zero matchup across the pond in Dublin, Ireland against TCU. The program had to put their general manager, a.k.a. Bill Belichick's right-hand man, Michael Lombardi, on paid leave for a HR violation from a former, this accusation coming from a former staffer that used to work for the UNC program. And the news today got me thinking about just how Bill Belichick's career has gone post-National Football League. And the biggest mistake he made, I believe, was hiring Michael Lombardi, who they placed on administrative leave earlier this afternoon. Before Lombardi was named the GM, he hadn't been in football for a decade. And the only reason he was in football was because of Bill Belichick. He hired him to the Patriots as an assistant to the coaching staff. Whatever the hell that means. He's hired Michael Lombardi. He's dating the 25-year-old that went 4-8 in year one on the job. He had no players drafted last year. And he told the Patriots to go kick rocks and that they have no access to the program. Bill Belichick, if he was 2 or 3 years older, we'd accuse him of going senile. How does his tenure here at UNC, should it have any bearing on his legacy overall as a football coach? 310-840-4910 is the number. Mr. Positive is out in Michigan wanting to chime in. Greg, how are you, pal?
1: Linnell, boom, shakalaka. Hey, real quick, before I get to my point real quick. Yes, yesterday, you and I were the talk of the station. I was on with you. Then Josh Graham brought us up. And then Johnny Ballgame Mallory brought us up. A guy named Israel Bentley wrote a song dedicated to me. And because of you and Mallory, he started listening to Westwood One.
0: Hey.
1: And, yeah, it was on last night, and it made me cry. But real quick, with concerning Belichick.
0: Why does it feel like it's not hard to make you cry, Mr. Positive? There's nothing wrong with being emotional. I'm known for unprompted water work every now and then too, man.
1: Yeah, I'm just an emotional person. I just am that way. I'm very sentient, a very feeling, a very romantic, if you will. But Belichick, it's
0: Belichick,
1: a blip.
0: Yeah.
1: If Tom Brady says you're the greatest, you're arguably the greatest. And Nick Saban had a foray into the NFL. No one remembers that. They remember his collegiate success, just like Billy.
0: But I will say this, though. Hold on real quick, Mr. Positive. The difference, though, between Saban and Belichick, Saban didn't embarrass himself at the NFL level. They were 500.
1: Good point.
0: I compare this more to Urban Meyer. Like, Urban's legacy was impacted by his time in Jacksonville. Everyone looks at him like he's a jackass now. But I hear what you're saying, though. Like, I don't believe his legacy should be impacted in a big way. But, Greg, as I think about it more and more, it's been such an embarrassing year and a half to this point that it's got to have some sort of bearing on the
1: legacy. It will, but it'll fade. You remember the successes more than you remember the failures, if you will.
0: For sure.
1: Hey, Linnell, thanks for taking my call.
0: Yes, indeed,
1: everybody,
0: brother.
1: Go for your dreams. Thanks, buddy.
0: Yes, indeed. 310-840-4910 is the number. We're getting ready to get joined by our L.A. audience coming up in about 10 minutes as we get into the 1 a.m. hour on the East Coast. Still kicking it to you, man, here on Westwood One Sports Night. Should Bill Belichick's legacy be impacted by his shortcomings thus far at the University of North Carolina. 310-840-4910. I'll officially answer the question. Yes, his legacy should be impacted, not to the point of where he doesn't get into the Hall of Fame or where he's not viewed as the greatest of all time. I still think he should be viewed as the greatest football coach of all time. But there should be some more dialogue and discourse surrounding Tom Brady's impact on one Bill Belichick's career. Because the batting average without Thomas Edward Brady in your back pocket is not very good. 310-840-4910. I want to get into the NBA coming up on the other side. Jim is in Boston. Going to be our last call before we take the timeout. Jim, what you got for us, man?
2: Hey, Linnell. Belichick is tarnishing his career. Going from the pro level to the college level is a little different, especially with the NIL. In the pros, he could put together his team as far as how he wanted to build it. In college, you got to get lucky. You got to get these kids convinced to come play for you. And where Saban went the other way, he already had a pretty good team in Miami when he got there. It's a little different when you look at it that way. I think he's hurt himself, though, overall, in his overall reputation, because he was a great coach at the NFL level. We all know that. But all the people talking about is, you know, the girl, the guy that just got the HR thing. I mean, it's really the body.
0: It's a bunch of distractions, Jim. And you know what's sad about it?
2: Exactly.
0: It's sad is that what you said there at the end, he is letting his reputation be tarnished by a friend. Jim, I got to let you run because we're up against the clock. I appreciate you locking in. 310-840-4910 is the number. The 1 a.m. hour coming up here on the East Coast as we welcome in our West Coast audience. After missing out on LeBron James, all is not well in the Bay Area when it comes to the Golden State Warriors. Will Steph Curry ask out? We'll chew on that next.
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0: Here's Linnell Willingham.
1: You're the big voice guy. Westwood One Sports Night continues with the youngest in charge. Linnell Willingham getting you up to 3 a.m. Eastern Time. It is 1 a.m. Eastern Time as we enter and welcome in our West Coast audience. Just in time for some good old conversation surrounding Steph Curry and the Golden State Warriors after not landing LeBron James in the LeBron James sweepstakes. There may be trouble in paradise when it comes to the Bay Area. I am eager to know what happens between now and the trade deadline for the Golden State Warriors. I think now more than ever, the Golden State Warriors are at tremendous risk of losing one Stephen Curry. Stephen Curry, to me, is in a place where he's kind of stuck between a rock and a hard place. You're loyal to the franchise, right? You're going to go down as probably the greatest player that Golden State's ever seen in the history of their franchise, right? Like, that's what Steph will go down as. The fact that the past 3-4 years of his prime have been wasted, I think is a terrible, terrible look for the Golden State organization. And to me, the signs and the writing has just been on the wall. They have been for a couple of different seasons now, right? I think the beginning of the end of the Golden State Warriors run was when Kevin Durant ultimately was forced out by Draymond Green in an awkward confrontation that those two had. Then one of the era parents, one of the guys that was supposed to help usher the next era in of Warriors basketball, Jordan Poole, he got socked in his face by Draymond Green. It was never heard from again. So organizationally, there have been a lot of missteps when it comes to Golden State and how they've handled the latter stages of Steph Curry's career. I think it's very clear and obvious, right? Watching, the guy's still in the midst of his prime. Steph Curry has not taken a step back from a production standpoint, from an ability standpoint. He's just as good as he was when they won the finals 4 years ago. Like, the brother can hoop. His game has aged gracefully. He's 38 years old, guys. 38 years old. And is still giving you 27 points per night. The guy is one of the best scorers the game has ever seen. Yet, for whatever reason, the Warriors are prioritizing life after Steph Curry over the back end of Steph Curry's prime. And I think that decision should cause Steph Curry to ask out of Golden State. The fact that Joe Lacob and the powers that be in Golden State, the fact that they are prioritizing life post Steph Curry and not pushing all their chips into the middle right now for life with Steph Curry, I think is organizational malpractice. A awful decision. Because the reality is, if you land some veteran help, if you're willing to mortgage draft capital, you could have been in the catbird seat in the Western Conference this year. If they would have given up the requisite draft capital that would have appeased the Wizards, and they would have landed Anthony Davis, and in turn they would have landed LeBron James, and they would have landed Kentavious Caldwell-Pope and all the other ancillary pieces that are now going to Philadelphia on the vet minimum, Golden State should have it. Think about it. You should have a team with Anthony Davis, Kristaps Porzingis, Al Horford, LeBron. That's what Golden State should have. But Joe Lacob and company, Mike Dunleavy Jr. and company, are worried about the future of the Golden State Warriors, not the now. You have a top 10 player of all time in the midst of his prime, and you're not doing everything you can to maximize it. That's the problem. That's my issue. And here's the sad part about it. Golden State has had misstep after misstep after misstep in the NBA draft. the easiest way to add, you know, marquee talent is by way of the draft, if you're Golden State. Especially during some of the down years that they had. They blew lottery picks. How many times have the Lakers hit on a lottery pick over the course of the past 6-7 years? James Wiseman, they selected number 2 overall. That decision right there, I believe, set the franchise back. Maybe forever. Maybe forever. That decision. I don't even know if James Wiseman is in the league anymore. But the bottom line is, man, in the NBA, when you fail to draft and develop talent, may not hurt you right away, but you feel the impact down the line. And now, after having all of these lottery picks, Golden State has nothing to show for it. It was James Wiseman, second overall in 2020. It was Jonathan Kuminga, seventh overall in 2021. Him and Steve Kerr couldn't get on the same page. Moses Moody, drafted 14th overall. He hasn't had a particularly great impact to this point. He's been good, but not what you expect out of the 14th overall pick. I just look at the missteps of Golden State over the past 6-7 years in particular. And it makes me sad for Steph Curry. It truly does. Because he deserves better. He is too talented of an individual. He simply is. And he's a guy that, if you remember, early on in his career, battled ankle injuries and really was doing everything he could to be out there, playing through injuries, to be out there for Golden State. You've seen it the last 2 years. He's playing through injuries to be in the damn play-in tournament, guys. And the reason I'm so hot under the collar about it is because clearly at this juncture, they're making a choice to be in this spot. They're making a choice to be in this spot. That's the most frustrating part about all of this, is it doesn't have to be this way. I think Steph Curry, depending on how the Warriors start their season, I wouldn't be surprised if Steph Curry asked out. Why would you want to stick around on a non-competitive basketball team? You're still at the peak of your powers, yet you're not playing meaningful basketball. It's the exact reason why LeBron James left Los Angeles. Mike Dunleavy Jr., Joe Lacob, let's go. Who looks worse? Who looks worse, Mike Dunleavy Jr. or Brad Stevens? Think about it. Mike Dunleavy Jr. won't part ways with future draft capital so they can get LeBron. And the reason that Giannis is in Miami is because Brad Stevens wouldn't trade some jag named Hugo. That's why Giannis isn't on the damn Celtics. Because he wouldn't get rid of Hugo. Two well-respected GMs, two well-respected basketball minds made two piss-poor decisions this offseason that's going to impact the long-term future of both Boston and Golden State. But I honestly can't even stand to watch it. I can't stand to watch it. It's like we're watching Steph Curry die a slow death. I used to love the movie Fat Albert. And the saddest part in Fat Albert is when they start fading away. And they start losing color. And they got to go back in the damn TV. At some point, Steph Curry is going to go back in the TV. It's going to be over. Is it going to be with the Warriors? Or is it going to be on a team where he can win and compete for a championship? That's the question here. And if I was Steph Curry, the answer to that question is very simple. Very simple. You know what's even more ironic about it? It's a certain team in Charlotte, guys. They just sent off their point guard that could use a guy like Steph Curry.
2: How much do you think he's motivated by the idea of joining like Kobe, Tim Duncan, and Dirk Nowitzki as a guy that only played with one team?
1: I don't, for the life of me, maybe because I'm disloyal. I'm disloyal to a fault. I was a cheater in high school. I was a cheater in college. Damn it, I might be a cheater now.
2: But you're really selling yourself here.
1: Aren't I doing a great job? Winkety wink, wink, wink. But no, I just don't, Denton, I don't understand. And this isn't me being like facetious or going against the grain. I don't get like the benefit of it. I don't get why there's so many big ups and kudos for staying with the same team. What the hell? And the thing is, Kobe literally, I was just watching a clip on TikTok. I know that probably makes what I'm about to say just sounds so irrelevant. I was just watching a clip on TikTok. But no, it's this account that like does throwback content from ESPN. And they were showing an episode of Cold Pizza where Kobe Bryant called in and requested a trade live on ESPN on the phone with Stephen A. Smith. So it's not like he wanted to be there for the entirety of his career. They just didn't trade him. So this idea that you get cool points for being loyal, I think it's garbage.
2: Well, what they did was he said, hey, trade me to the Bulls. And then they're like, how about we go get Paul Gasol and Meta World Peace? And then he's like, all right, I'm good. I'll stay.
1: I'll be fine. Putting some pressure to the organization. Is that what Steph Curry has to do? Does he have to request a trade for them to finally land somebody?
2: He's too nice. Every time he was asked about recruiting LeBron, he just brought up golf.
1: Because he's got pride about him, too. To where he doesn't want to feel like he needs LeBron to come to Golden State to win. You do, though, pal. That's just the reality of the situation. It is what it is. But I look at the Golden State organization, and I place all of the onus on them. It is your job as an executive. In this situation in particular, I get wanting to, you know, have the future matter. I get all of that. But here's the thing that pisses me off. The Warriors are hoarding draft picks right now, guys. They can't draft worth a damn. What are you hoarding the picks for? You're not going to do anything with them. You're going to draft another Moses Moody? You're going to draft another Brandon Podemski? If he didn't have the luscious curls and locks that he did, we would not talk about his ass the way that we do. Brandon Podemski is, if I'm saying it right, Podemski, totally overrated. Not a difference maker. That's what I'm saying. Like, you had an opportunity to mortgage your future to go get AD and LeBron. You also had the opportunity to mortgage your future at the trade deadline to get another big-time star in the NBA. My jaw dropped to the floor when I heard this. Shams Charania of ESPN, he joined the Stephen A. Smith Show on SiriusXM and had this to say about an opportunity that Golden State passed on to the trade deadline.
3: The Warriors could have gotten in the Jaylen Brown sweepstakes if they wanted to give up, you know, four first-round picks-ish in that range. They decided not to, from my understanding, SA. Like, those two teams, the Warriors and Celtics, did talk about a Jaylen Brown trade around the trade deadline, and it was around, you know, several first-round draft picks and, you know, potential swap at seconds. The Warriors decided not to go down that route. And so, that's on them. That's the decision they made. You know, but what if they had went out and got that done? Does that make LeBron James more viable? What if the Warriors had gone out and been willing to give up several draft capital to go get an Anthony Davis from Washington? Does LeBron James follow suit? My understanding was if the Warriors were able to get Anthony Davis, they had as good of a chance, if not better than anyone, to go get a LeBron James. And I think you have to look at that in the calculus of everything.
1: If I was a Warriors fan out there, and I want to hear from you all at 310-840-4910. If you're out there in the Bay Area and you're listening right now, are Warriors fans at all fearful of Steph Curry finally saying enough is enough and it's time for a change?
2: Doesn't it feel like that clip aged way worse than it almost felt like Shams was intending to? He's talking about they could have given up four picks at the deadline for Jaylen Brown. Bro, you could have given up two picks and Jimmy Butler like 2 weeks ago.
1: You know what I'm saying?
2: He would have been there.
1: That's, first and foremost, I think the Jimmy Butler piece of it, Denton, is worse. You could have had the Jaylen Brown piece of this is even worse. You could have had Jaylen Brown at the deadline, dog. But you're holding on to draft capital. Now, maybe you don't get to draft Yaxel Lindenborg as a result. So I get that. I think he's going to be a stud. And maybe, just maybe, they finally hit on a guy. Because I think Yaxel Lindenborg goes down as their best draft pick since Jordan Poole. I'm telling you.
2: One, Michigan man. Two, he better chill the way he's talking publicly. Draymond Green doesn't like that.
1: Well, that's the other problem that Golden State has, Denton. I don't know if you saw the report over the weekend. The plan, and this is, it was doubled down on over the weekend. It's been reported throughout the entirety of the LeBron James sweepstakes. If Golden State doesn't land LeBron, they planned on giving Draymond Green a $28 million per year extension. Why in the hell would you do that? Move on. I don't get it, man. I don't get it. I pray to the basketball gods that Steph Curry gets traded. And if you're Joe Lacob and company and you're really concerned about life after Steph Curry, trade him now. Trade him now while his value is the highest. Go get the draft capital that you so desperately covet. Go get the draft capital that means so much to you that you decided to bypass acquiring Jaylen Brown, that you decided to bypass potentially landing LeBron and Anthony Davis. Do it. Do it. Do it. Do it. Do it. It's frustrating because Steph is so good. It's frustrating because, as I've said throughout this opening segment of the hour, man, he's not taken a singular step back. Didn't he just drop 50 in the play-in game? They lost. But the brother's still arguably one of the best scoring point guards in basketball, man. He's got it. Golden State, they don't have it. What do I mean by it? Common sense. You'll never get me to understand what's currently happening in Golden State. Question is this at 310-840-4910. And I'm talking specifically to the Warriors fans out there right now. If you were one Steph Curry, would you be more enticed with finishing your career with the same team? Or should he be looking to put pressure on this front office and force his way out in order to win? 310-840-4910 is the number. We'll take your calls on Steph Curry, plus update you on another bizarre situation out of the Bay Area next here on Westwood One Sports Tonight. 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
0: The NBA has reshaped in one summer. LeBron and Jaylen Brown are in Philly. Giannis is headed to Miami. Paul George is a Celtic. And that's just the Eastern Conference. Who will challenge the Knicks for the NBA crown? Westwood One Sports.
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12: When you first saw her, she was out walking her dog. You didn't notice her at first, But when you finally did, it was too late. Because at that moment, you were speeding. She was out walking her dog and only had a second to let go of the leash. Your foot was on the gas, and her life was on the line. Speeding catches
13: a better life with Dr. Sanjay Gupta.
14: They say consistency is key, but sometimes you just gotta switch it up. A new study out of Harvard School of Public Health found that varying your exercise routine could add years to your life. What exercise someone did didn't matter much. What did matter was that all the exercises together worked all the muscle groups in their body. Now, an added benefit to changing things up is it can help you push through the plateau effect. That's when your body gets so efficient at doing something that you actually stop getting better at it. And we know from previous research that specializing in any one sport at a young age can make someone actually more prone to injury. And as experts we talk to point out, even elite athletes switch up things with their workouts, making sure to target strength, cardio, flexibility, balance, and doing that every single week. I'm Dr. Sanjay Gupta, helping you live a better life.
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0: p.m. Eastern Time here on Westwood One Sports Night. 310-840-4910 is the number. After missing out on LeBron James in the LeBron James sweepstakes, where do the Golden State Warriors go from here? More importantly, where does Steph Curry go from here? According to several different sources, there could potentially be some disdain from Steph towards the Golden State organization based off of how far they're looking into the future when it comes to their decision making. Right now, it is very clear, right? It is very clear that the Golden State Warriors are prioritizing life after Steph Curry rather than life currently with Steph Curry. And if I was Steph, I think he's got every right to be frustrated and upset because he's very much still in the heart of his prime. You look at the draft track record for Golden State, they haven't hit on lottery picks. And quite frankly, how they have handled the latter stages of Steph's prime is embarrassing. Should he punish them and ask out? 310-84. We're at a point now when it comes to Steph Curry. I believe that he finishes his career elsewhere. I believe that Stephen Curry, yeah, he gets his 30 jersey retired in the Raptors at the, the Chase Center now? Right? I think that happens. But I believe maybe as soon as next year, he plays his basketball somewhere else. Should he want to ask out? 310-840-4910. Tyrone is in Baltimore. What's going on?
1: Morning. How you doing, man?
0: Doing good, bro. How you doing?
1: Great intro, by the way. Hey, I think this is, to me, the way the Golden State Warriors are treating Steph Curry is like Nike did when they were trying to get the contract, when they kept calling him Steven. I swear to you, I'm a big Warriors fan, man, uh-huh. And it baffles me. I'm like, what are they doing? Why are they not trying to? They put their names out there all the time in terms of trying to get some guys to come in to give Steph a hand. And then you go get Porzingis, can't stay healthy. Buckets, can't stay healthy. You know, and I just look at, I seen a video the other day where somebody, Steph was out golfing, and somebody said, they yelled to him, one of the fans said, Steph, LeBron just signed with Philadelphia. How do you feel about that? And the look on his face was like, man, you know what? You know what? I'm done. I'm going to either Minnesota or I'm going to San Antonio. Keep it in the West Coast. I love Steph, but I would not be mad if Steph went to another team. Hey, thanks for taking my call.
0: Yes,
1: man.
0: Indeed, Tyrone. Appreciate you as always, man. I don't think there's any shot he goes to any of those two teams, but I get the overall premise, man. This is the big problem here. This is the biggest issue, if I'm Steph Curry, and why I would be a little bit more aggressive in terms of putting the front office's feet to the fire. The worst part about all of this with Steph is that he's still in his prime. He's still in his prime, yet they're choosing to prioritize life post-Steph over life right now. They could have traded several draft picks, pick swaps, do whatever you got to do. You should have a LeBron. You should have Anthony Davis. But you chose not to because you care more about life post-Steph. Let's be real. The Golden State Warriors weren't worth the damn before Steph Curry got to town. They won't be worth the damn after Steph Curry leaves town. Joe Lacob, let's really look at it for what it is and what it ain't. It's been a bad franchise over the course of my life. It just has been. If I'm Joe Lacob and company, the decision's easy. You better just hope, and I'm sure that this is super unlikely because it's not within the character of the guy. You better hope that Steph plays nice with you. Because imagine getting a trade request across your desk from that guy. It's a little bit different. when Steph Curry is asking out. And I think the more and more that they continue to prioritize the future over now, I think the more likely it is that Steph Curry decides to go rogue and ask out. And I say go rogue in a facetious, lighthearted way, because it wouldn't be him going rogue. It would be the byproduct of him saying enough is enough and it's time for a change. Everybody wants to play meaningful basketball, especially in the latter stages of their career when there's no guarantee how much longer you have left. Yet Golden State has decided, for the best player in the history of their franchise, that reality doesn't matter. That reality is unimportant. You know what's important? Brandon Podemski, Moses Moody, and the future of the Golden State Warriors. I get it on its surface, but y'all like them, wake up, brother. 310-840-4910 is the number. It's not the only bat bleep crazy thing happening right now in the Bay Area. I'm totally at a loss for words in terms of what's happening with the San Francisco 49ers right now. If you're not familiar with the situation, let me get you up to speed. For an organization in San Francisco that's been viewed as like the gold standard, no pun intended, right? And just the model of consistency, this offseason, their decision making and how they've moved has been bizarre, to say the least. The situation currently happening with the Niners is one of the most bizarre, shady situations I've ever heard of in the landscape of sports media. Let's rewind back to Saturday morning. Fresh off of LeBron James making his decision the night before, the San Francisco 49ers released a statement announcing that their head coach, Kyle Shanahan, had been in a very serious accident, but is expected to make a full recovery. He would not be the guy leading training camp and would be limited during training camp throughout the early portions of it. The only problem that exists here with that situation, and first and foremost, before we get too deep, you send your condolences and your prayers and best wishes to Kyle Shanahan and his family. I hope he is okay. I hope he makes a full recovery. But the reality is, and the key detail that I omitted there, that news was divulged this past weekend, Saturday, July the 25th, to be exact. According to police records, Kyle Shanahan was involved in a car accident 11 days prior. Yet, this was not public information. No one knew about this. Why did no one know about this, you might ask? Well, because the 49ers asked for the information to be withheld. Why? The world may never know. The world may never know. 11 days went by before this became public. 11 days. And my only question here, and I'm not trying to speculate, I'm not trying to be messy, I'm not trying to, you know, invoke a raw emotional reaction from you Niner fans out there. I get it. I can't help but think, why? Why would you ask for members of your beat to withhold information? Why would you ask for members of your beat to, quite frankly, just not do their job? Because that's the reality here. It's their job to report on this stuff. The 49ers, to me, are moving like an organization that lacks integrity. Who cares that Kyle Shanahan got into a car accident, guys? And I mean that in the most polite, sweet way possible when I say who cares. I hope he's okay. I hope he doesn't have any long-term, you know, compound, you know, effects from this thing. But the reality is it makes no sense for them to try to hide this. It opens the door. Here's the reality of it. Them being sneaky, them hiding this for whatever reason they have, it opens the door for ridiculous speculation. And quite frankly, it makes it look like you're hiding something. And that's not me making this up. That's the reality of the situation. And Kyle Shanahan, the Niners, they better be thinking or thanking the basketball gods that LeBron chose to wait to make that decision. If LeBron doesn't make the decision on Friday, the news of the weekend is Kyle Shanahan and the Niners, for whatever reason, choosing to hide this car crash. Now, the Palo Alto Police Department. Thank you, Oliver Popular. They made the decision to release to the public that, hey, alcohol and drugs were not a determining factor in what happened tonight, which is good to know. They also updated the story and said there will be no information released regarding the cause of the collision or who was at fault. Again, each piece of info that we get, every time someone speaks on this, the situation becomes more and more shady. It becomes more and more bizarre. I don't understand the thought process here, from the Niners. And I use the analogy from earlier, man. I know, right? I know if I'm getting off that school bus and I know I was acting a fool in class, and the school bus rides past my apartment and I see my uncle's gray Ford Focus sitting in that damn parking lot, I know I'm about to get my ass whipped. I take the longest route home. I'm walking through every valley. I'm skipping rocks. I'm picking dandelions all to avoid the inevitable. I'm hiding something. I'm ducking it. Why in this situation are the San Francisco 49ers, why were they reluctant to divulge the info? Why were they ducking the reporting of their local media? What were they afraid of? That's my question here. There's no justification for why they chose to hide this. As bad as the Niners look, as horrible as the Niners look, ESPN looks just as strange for keeping this under wraps. And I think the bigger black eye for ESPN here is this individual situation shows a clear bias in their reporting. Because guess what? When Tiger Woods was out sneaking and gigging on Thanksgiving morning, ESPN had the name, height, weight of every damn mistress he had. Body cam footage was being released. There was no cut cards. They reported the news as they got it. When you brand yourselves around being a 24/7 sports network, you bet your ass you best be reporting 24/7, not taking an 11-day layoff because the Niners said, easy, ESPN. Show some guts, San Francisco. Johnny Manziel, when he was getting popped in college and in the NFL, his news was on Front Street in real time. When you decide to hide things, San Francisco, all it does is bring up negatively framed questions about the situation. A stupid choice from my vantage point. Now, there's a saving grace here for San Fran. I know how I get down. I try to give everybody the benefit of the doubt. I try to see the good in everyone in every situation. The one reason why maybe they waited, maybe the family, right, because we found out today from Chris Sims, one of Kyle Shanahan's best friends, that, yeah, he almost lost his eye during this accident. The one saving grace and the benefit of the doubt that I may be willing to give the organization is that maybe the family wanted privacy because of the extent of the injuries. They weren't known yet, right? Things are super severe with this accident. He almost lost his eye. Broken bones, fractures, etc. Maybe they wanted to avoid questions about his coaching future So they decided to keep it under wraps. But here's the thing. Even if that was the case, you know what you do? I don't even need to ask Claude or ChatGPT. I can come up with it with my big old brain. You release a statement in your fancy gold and red font, and you say, attention, Niner fans, on such and such day earlier this afternoon, our head coach Kyle Shanahan was involved in a severe accident. He is in stable condition at a local hospital, and we will provide further updates as they become available to us. That's it. That's all you had to do. And no one would have asked you anything. We wouldn't even be talking about this right now. Yet the 49ers continue their track record of strange, weird behavior that they've, you know, exhibited all offseason. From them hiding the Kyle crash, to them handling Brandon Ayuk the way that they have, to them playing, you know, hardball with Trent Williams. There's a pattern of this stuff is what I'm looking at. And the pattern is damning. You're causing distractions for yourselves as an organization. The Brandon Ayuk situation, a distraction that was self-inflicted by the Niners because they could have just cut his ass and moved the hell on. This Kyle Shanahan situation, a distraction, a talking point on sports shows. Why? Because it seems like they're hiding something. Just move smarter as an organization, man. What an offseason it's been. Littered by car crashes, contract disputes, and ignorance. If you're a Niner fan out there, man, you deserve better. 310-840-4910 is the number here on Westwood One Sports Tonight. A lot more to get to as we get ready to ease our way into the final hour of power. Do you think it's strange at all? Why do you think the Niners, and I want to do some investigative journalism right here on the show tonight. If you're out there listening in the Bay Area, if you're a Niners fan, if you're a football fan, what do you think was the motive behind the Niners not wanting the accident to be reported on? 310-840-4910. We'll take your calls, plus we'll bury EA Sports next.
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1: A Better Life with Dr. Sanjay Gupta.
2: How often do you stop to wonder whether you should share something that's revealing, maybe even embarrassing, with a partner, a friend, or even your boss? In her new book called Revealing, The Underrated Power of Oversharing, behavioral scientist Leslie John says doing just that can help you deepen relationships that are vital to your life. We need people to trust us in order to get things like love, friendship, and career success. That's what she told us. When you make yourself vulnerable by revealing something sensitive, it does make other people trust you. In turn, when you ask someone to reveal something about themselves, showing that interest will generally lead someone to like you more. Why? Because people like to be asked about themselves, she says. It also signals that they are discriminating and choosy, but in a good way. I'm Dr. Sanjay Gupta, helping you live a better life.
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0: It is I. It is I, Lenoir Willingham. Getting you up to 3 a.m. Eastern Time. Here on Westwood One Sports Night. Final hour of power creeping up on us as we continue to take you coast to coast. I feel like we have touched on so much tonight. Talked a little bit about the W. Talked about Jerry Jeudy and the quarterback competition in Cleveland. Talked about Steph Curry and his future with the Warriors. I want to get back to the other crazy story out of the Bay Area. If you're just now tapping in to the program tonight, talking text line wide open for you at 310-840-4910. One of the most bizarre situations I've ever seen in sports media is playing out in real time, and we got some new info over the weekend. 49ers head coach Kyle Shanahan was involved in a pretty serious car accident on July the 14th. The only problem was the Niners didn't release a statement announcing the accident happened until July the 26th, leading some folks to believe, well, why did San Francisco wait to divulge the information? On top of that, it was then found out that not only did San Francisco wait to divulge the info themselves, they asked others for the info to be withheld. They asked members of their beat. They asked ESPN. And as I said a moment ago, who the hell cares that Kyle Shanahan got into a car accident? Hope he's okay, but at the end of the day, if he didn't do anything wrong, who the hell cares? When you hide and you're sneaky like this, it opens up the door for ridiculous, borderline disrespectful speculation. And it makes me wonder why the Niners chose to keep this under wraps. Why do you think they're keeping it under wraps or chose to keep it under wraps? 310-840-4910 is the number. For the life of me, I can't make sense of it. I swear for the Lord, I can't. Like I said, I remember when I was in high school, report cards came out, and I knew that my report card was jacked up. I was staying after school. You know what I'm saying? I'm walking to the grocery store before I go home. Hell, if it was 2026, I'd probably shoot a get ready for me to go inside to get punished. I'm telling you, I would do everything I could to avoid going home when I knew I had a bad report card in my backpack. The way the Niners are moving is clearly moving like a team, an organization that's hiding something. All the blame I give to San Fran, I give it to ESPN as well. You're a 24/7 sports network tasked with breaking information and breaking news, and you chose to be biased in your coverage. Why is the question? 310-840-4910. Anthony is in California wanting to check in. Anthony, what's going on? We got Anthony.
1: Disrespectful on the radio.
0: Hold on. Can you restart your comment? You were cut off for a second. Go ahead.
1: Yeah, I said talking about being disrespectful. You were being completely disrespectful on the radio towards a man who almost lost his life. Like, you're out here like tabloid radio.
0: I'm tabloid radio, or am I asking questions?
1: No.
0: Am I being a tabloid radio host, or am I asking fair questions? Have I disrespected him once? I've several times come out and said, I hope he's okay. I'm glad he's okay. I'm wondering why the info. No, I don't know the answer.
1: Will you let me? You asked earlier, can somebody explain to me?
0: Go ahead. I'm giving you the chance.
1: I'm missing. Okay. The man almost lost his life. The Niners obviously don't want people calling the hospital, calling the man in his home. They asked all these media outlets for everyone to keep quiet. Everybody did. When has that ever happened? Obviously, there's always a leak. Someone's going to leak information. Someone, if they're thinking the way you're thinking, someone's going to be like, no, no, you guys are hiding something. I'll be the first one to disclose it.
0: Well, stop acting as if I'm the only one that's thinking this way. Who cares, brother? Are you kidding? It's public information. Who the hell's going to call a hospital?
1: It's not. The man owes nobody anything. He's a head football coach of the 49ers in the NFL.
0: Which is a publicly traded company and organization, pal. What are you talking about?
1: That is, okay, that's fine. Hey, I work for a publicly traded organization. Do you think my information affects anybody? No, they don't.
0: It's not about it impacting anyone, pal, and that's fine. But why wait 11 days?
1: Can't we show some respect and be like, you know what? I get that. Don't you think that if they said that?
0: Did you not hear what I said, pal? I've said it several times here. The one saving grace I would give them is maybe they wanted privacy because of the extent of the injuries. I've said that several times.
1: They should have put a statement out if that's
0: correct, saying that the head coach of the team was in an accident. And you'll release further information as it becomes relevant. Because that's the culture of professional sports, pal. That's the culture of pro sports.
1: When you do that, my man. Everybody starts calling the hospital.
0: That's not the way that that works, pal. I guarantee you.
1: Yes, it is.
0: Brian Robinson was shot. Brian Robinson was shot. Washington Commander, several years ago, shot. And you know what the team did? The responsible thing. Ricky Pearsall. And you know what the team decided to do? They were responsible and divulged the info. Because that's their job.
1: What did the Niners do? What did the Niners do? They divulged the information as soon as it happened. They said he went to the hospital. He got shot earlier today. We'll release information as it goes on. Right? Because they knew that Ricky Pearsall suffered. He did suffer gunshot. It's serious, but it wasn't life-threatening. It went through the shoulder, out the other side. He had a life-threatening injury. The family wants privacy.
0: You have no clue whether or not Kyle Shanahan's injury was life-threatening, pal. The most we know is that he almost lost an eye. Is that life-threatening? And I appreciate the call. I can't do it anymore. I mean, come on. I have been fair. I've been overly fair with this. The reality is they're doing things that are totally out of the ordinary, so I'm going to talk about it. Just is what it is.
2: 310. Who calls the hospital in 2026?
0: I mean, come on. Let me see. Exactly. You creep. 310-840-4910 is the number. If you got any more calls on why you think the Niners chose to wait 11 days and told reporters not to report on Kyle Shanahan, let us know. Final hour of power coming your way. It'll be chock full of your calls. Let's roll.
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0: college, and it was a spring ball practice, and it's me, and I wrote as the caption, "They're not ready, man. 70% healthy. The get off is OC." It's in here reminiscing, man, about what could have been. Steph Curry didn't want that to be the case. So if I was him, I would ask my way out of Golden State. I know a lot of people are curious as to what the Warriors are going to do moving forward. We'll get into that a little bit more before we get out of here. But the real story out of the Bay Area to me, the crazier story out of the Bay Area right now for me, is the fact that the San Francisco 49ers, for whatever reason, chose to hide and divulge the info that Kyle Shanahan got into a pretty serious car accident. They withheld the info for 11 days and then proceeded to ask outlets that cover their team to not report on what happened. The question is very simple, guys, on the phone. Why? 310-840-4910. Spencer is in Miami. What's going on, Spence?
1: My guy, haven't spoken to you in a couple of months, and I was so compelled to call you. Man, I'm great. I was so compelled to call you. The last time I spoke with you, you may recall I told you, I said, I can predict in 10 years. I told you, I said, people listening to me, they're going to laugh because I'm saying you have the trajectory and the presence established in less than a year, man. You're going to be Stephen A. Smith.
0: Well, I appreciate
1: you may recall
0: you,
1: when I made that statement.
0: Hopefully, I get the checks that Stephen A. Smith gets. What do you got?
1: No, and that's what I meant. Pal? Yeah, and I want. Please let me correct myself. I don't mean imitating him because in this day and age where you got swaggoo and perp and everybody on air wants to yell and scream and imitate Stephen A. Man, you're coming with a totally different lane, a totally different perspective, but such honesty, such veracity, such truthfulness. And with a such unique perspective, when I listen to you again at a 28-year-old, I fear the power you're going to have in the industry at 38. So when you say youngest in charge, and that was probably self-named, man, you spoke providence. You spoke so much truth to your future. And I'm sorry to take that transgression. I didn't plan to say that.
0: No, you're good, man. You're good. I appreciate you, brother. I'm not a jackass. I can take a compliment now.
1: The thing is, when this comes to fruition 10 years from now, I want you to save this call because I'm saying this. And
0: I hope you don't want no damn money from me because I ain't got you on that now. I'm just making sure.
1: No, sir.
0: I'm kidding, man. Spencer, no, I'm obviously being facetious, brother. I appreciate you. I know your humor.
1: I know your humor, man. You got the pipes like the guy D-Day. That guy's amazing. I love hearing him on the weekend. You have the pipes. You have the perspective. And that's what I love. One thing that I want to encourage you, just as you did with that prior call, you never lost your cool. You never lost your temper. You remained professional. When you said something that was so truthful, you spoke about the most important part of any organization, be it corporate, be it public sector, be it political, or in this case, being a professional team. Veracity, truthfulness, transparency. That's of utmost importance, particularly when you're a team owner, you're a team general manager, team president, or in this case, a coach. When you're telling your players, whether you get pulled over for drunken driving, whether you have an accident because you almost hit a dog or a cat and you hit a curb, we need to hear about it immediately and within 48 hours because of our desire to have.
0: And more importantly, brother, look, Spencer, the taxpayers pay for that damn stadium down there. They deserve and are owed every piece of information that comes out. I totally agree.
1: When we're talking about what happened a few months ago with the Russini and Vrabel scenario, when we talk about people wondering now whether reporters are compromised, how can an organization that has had so many unfortunate scenarios occur with a player like Ayuk, with, you know, having injuries and people saying, why is this organization snake bitten? Mm-hmm. How can you have a coach have a life? This, and again, I want to preface this by saying this wasn't a life-threatening scenario. He didn't, you know, he may have lost a potential eye. He had a nose fracture, facial fracture.
0: That's why I disagreed with the last caller. It was not life-threatening.
1: Yes.
0: I didn't want to minimize the severity of the situation.
1: If he had hit someone and suffered those injuries, the police report would reveal that right away. He wasn't drunk. He wasn't on drugs. There was no need to say anything other than our coach suffered very severe injuries. At this juncture, for the privacy of the family, we're going to, you know, not obviously publicize the nature of those injuries. We're asking for prayer. We're asking for, you know, thoughtful concerns for the family. But
0: you see how easily you just laid that out? The fact
1: didn't
0: that
1: even they plan to
0: do it with a text or a statement. It's embarrassing, brother. I appreciate the kind words. I got to let you run because we're up against the clock.
1: Yes, sir.
0: But enjoy hearing from you as always, my friend. 310-840-4910 is the number here on Westwood One Sports Night. After hearing, it was like two callers ago, the 49er fan and his passion surrounding the situation. I understand it. Wasn't my intention to come off as insensitive. I don't believe I came off as insensitive. The reality is, they owe it. Talking about the Niners organization, they owe it to the taxpayers of San Francisco. They owe it to them to divulge the information. Because the reason that brand new Levi's Stadium is up there in Santa Clara is because the taxpayers pay for it, damn it. So they are owed an explanation. But I didn't ask, the last caller, rather, Spencer, didn't directly answer the question. Great call. But didn't directly answer the question. I just want to know why. From your vantage point, I've told you all damn near for the past half hour why I think they didn't divulge the info. What say you? 310-840-4910. Let's go out to Alabama. Paul is in Alabama. What's going on, Paul?
2: What's up, man?
0: What's going on, brother? How you doing?
2: I'm all right. Now, can I correct you? All due respect.
0: Yes, sir. Go ahead.
2: I call this MSS. They don't owe it to the taxpayers. Mm-hmm. They owe it to the sports world. This is a major sports story.
0: What'd you call it, MSS? A major sports story.
2: MSS.
0: I feel it.
2: You see what I'm saying? Cause it's 49er fans all over the world. It's something that 49er fans out here watching.
0: It's one of the biggest brands in pro sports. I give it to you, yeah.
2: You feel me? When I first heard this story, I said, why would they not put it out there? What was so bad that they didn't want the world to know? I never heard that. I've been watching sports a long time. I'm 44 years old.
0: It's a bizarre situation,
2: in my life,
0: man.
2: It's a bizarre situation. I'm talking about stone cold crazy. Stone cold crazy. I ain't never seen nothing like that, man. This is beyond me.
0: Hey, man, if you listen in the future, you may hear me refer to something as stone cold crazy. Shout out to Paul in Alabama. But real
2: quick,
0: man. I
2: listen to you every night. I
0: appreciate it. No, you're good. You're good. You don't have to drop. I want you to answer why you think they're hiding it. If you could, you know, put your thinking cap on for a second. Why do you think they're hiding it? Because here's the thing. When the police come out and say alcohol and drugs were not a factor in the accident, was he distracted driving? Was he texting? What? Why are they not willing to release any information about the situation? Like Kyle Shanahan is special. What's so special about Kyle Shanahan, damn it?
2: Without alcohol, drugs, or anything playing a part, I think he had a woman in the car they don't want nobody to know about.
0: I haven't thought about it.
2: It got to be. They trying to hide the family shame.
0: They
2: got to be.
0: There was also a report in Denton, I don't know if you saw this, where they were alleging that Kyle wasn't even the driver.
2: I'm telling you, I think it was a woman in there. It had to be a woman in there. Had to be.
0: Be very on brand for the NFL offseason is what I would say.
3: I mean,
2: and then
3: sense,
2: for training
3: right?
2: camp, just study. For why? That's crazy. I don't get it. Yeah. I love your show, man. You know,
0: I'm Paul, I appreciate it,
2: man.
0: No.
2: You'll be here from you.
0: Appreciate you, Paul. Did you hear that piece of it? And I think I mentioned it when we opened the show that it was being alleged that he wasn't even the driver.
3: Which would make sense, as they have not given us any information, with the exception of there was no drugs and alcohol. So that is information that they will give. No drugs and alcohol were involved. Anything else you are not getting. Well, what could they potentially be hiding in there?
0: Paul in Alabama may have just opened up Pandora's box, Denton. Was he There's no way he was sneaking and geeking on a Tuesday afternoon with a mistress, though, right? Why? Listen, I don't believe that, right?
3: I mean, we've seen way crazier things in the NFL this offseason and other offseasons as well.
0: 310-840-4910. A bizarre situation out of San Francisco. Not only did the team ask its media members not to report on the situation, they also asked the big four-letter network, ESPN, who I think missed a golden opportunity to show the world, hey, we do have some sort of journalistic integrity. Not that journalistic integrity matters in 2026. I've been one of the biggest proponents to say the hell with journalistic integrity. But the reality is, in this situation, ESPN is showing a clear bias in their coverage. You're not going to report on Kyle Shanahan's accident, but y'all were literally doing play-by-play of each mistress that Tiger Woods slept with. Y'all were showing dash cam footage of Johnny Manziel and his girlfriend having an incident. I mean, come on, man. In real time, there was no cut cards. They weren't holding information for the sake of the image of Johnny Manziel or the image of Tiger Woods. So why in the hell can we not report truthfully, honestly, in real time on Kyle Shanahan? For the umpteenth time tonight, by the way, because I feel like I'm being misconstrued. I feel awful for Kyle Shanahan. I know about car accidents as much as anybody. I fell asleep at the wheel back in 2023. Should have died. So I understand the severity of a car accident. I understand, you know, how sensitive a situation like this could be to somebody. I totally get it. But the reality is, when you decide to assume the position of an NFL head coach, you open yourself up to public scrutiny. You no longer have the privacy that you had when you were just Mike Shanahan's son. You're Kyle freaking Shanahan. One of the most recognizable faces in California. One of the most decorated coaches in the NFL. In terms of your regular season success. Can't win the big game, but yeah. I don't understand it. I am more disappointed at ESPN, though, than I am at the Niners. Because ESPN knows better. You can't be biased. You just can't. 310-840-4910. Take a stab at it, guys. Any idea why you think the Niners chose to keep this information hush-hush and under wraps? Israel Bentley calling from the ATL. What's going on, Israel?
4: Hey, what's going on, youngest in charge, man?
0: What's going on,
4: bro? Let me tell you something. Well, first of all, I would like to say, you know what? Your conversation with the gentleman earlier, who was the San Francisco fan, actually got rid of my headache, man. It was very pleasing to hear. No, seriously, a young brother such as yourself and the other caller really just touched on it himself. Not lose your cool, be erudite and eloquent and accurate, even though there was disagreement, okay? Now, full transparency, right? Mm-hmm. I'm in the ATL. I went to my first Falcon game. My daddy took me in 1979. We saw Earl Campbell run for a buck 52 tutties. So obviously, the 49ers won to beat us 18 straight times when, for some reason, we was in the NFC West. So, full transparency. However, what I hear you saying, right, is if you're going to report, then report. If you're not going to report, then report. Then don't report. But don't pick and choose when and where, who to report on, who to not to. I feel what you're saying is give me some transparency. Now, if you are a publication that doesn't report on things until you find out everything, okay. Be that. But ESPN, we all remember what happened with Tiger Woods. You said it yourself, with Tiger Woods and Charles Barkley. I can go down the list with Brett Favre. I can go down the list, okay? And what the other gentleman said, and my God, he put, what did he say, NSF? I loved it. But
0: MS is a major sports story.
4: Oh, my God. But he did hit it on the head. And this is major, major news. They deserve to make everything that they make, bro, because all they do is make 48% of what the owners make as far as the players. And the coaches, there's no cap. I believe they earn it because they're collectively bargaining, and I'm pro-union. However, with that, with great power comes great responsibility, my brother.
0: Yeah. Mm-hmm. Well and said, my friend. I got to let you run, Israel, because we're up against it.
4: You're going to be a superstar, for sure. Dog. You're going to be a superstar.
0: I appreciate you, Israel. 310-840-4910. I'm at a loss for words almost because I didn't expect to be talking about this right now. If I'm being honest, like it's sad, and I want to look at it. And this isn't to piss any 49er fans off. I think if we're gonna have this conversation, we got to look at the 49ers offseason in its totality, man, and what it's been. It's been messy, and guess what? And now I'm really gonna get messy here. Denton, did you see that? Nick Bosa tweeted for the first time in years, and it was to poo-poo on Ryan Clark. I mean, it's just all types of weird stuff coming out of that organization. From a football standpoint, it's crazy, right? We got the Ayuk saga hanging over their head. You had Trent Williams and his contentious contract negotiation hanging over their head. And now this incident and why they chose to keep it under wraps, that's hanging over their head. From a football standpoint, if I can be honest here for a second, the 49ers actually had a decent offseason. You add Christian Kirk, you add Mike Evans. Here's the thing, though, with San Fran. Here is the problem with the Niners from a football standpoint, in my opinion at least. And you saw this happen last year. We'll see with a healthy Bosa if it's the same thing this year. The number one issue that plagued San Francisco is they could not consistently get after the opposing team's quarterback. They were dead last in the NFL in sacks. How much did that have to do with Nick Bosa missing most of the year? I'd say a fair amount. How much did it have to do with their first-round pick, Mykal Williams, ending up on the shelf? I would say a fair amount. But the bottom line is, that's been the story. That's been the story of the Niners ever since Kyle Shanahan has gotten there. It's, if they're healthy, if they're healthy, if they're healthy. It's going to be the same thing this year. It's going to be the same thing this year in a much more difficult division. As the Rams pushing all their chips to the middle, Seattle coming back fresh off of winning the title. I have real doubts about the Niners and what they're going to be in the landscape of the NFC. But what I did learn last year about this group, which is not a good thing for them, you strip the weapons in the top supporting cast away from Brock Purdy, shocker, he's just a guy at the quarterback position. That's my big question with San Fran. What are they going to be offensively? After a career-high year in usage from Christian McCaffrey as both a runner and a receiver, how does he bounce back in 2026? Can he stay healthy? 310-840-4910 is the number. Ray is in California wanting to check in. Ray, what's going on, man? Welcome into Westwood One Sports Night.
5: Hey, how you doing?
0: Doing good, Ray.
5: I am from Philly, and I have to say I'm blown away by LeBron James picking the Sixers, but I've got a little message for him. I wish I could get him this word. When I was a kid, when I was 13 years old, I knocked on Muhammad Ali's door.
0: What?
5: He had moved to Cherry Hill, New Jersey. Back when he was fighting Joe Frazier, yeah. And he needed to find a way to beat Joe Frazier, he moved to Philadelphia to be near that fight scene. And Muhammad Ali had this beautiful house in Cherry Hill that LeBron should buy and live in. It's got a basketball.
0: LeBron's already got a house, though. He's going to live in New York.
5: I get it. Real quick,
0: I'll be honest with you. I appreciate you calling. You're totally off task. Do you want to chime in on the Niners? Yep.
5: I am a Niners fan, a big-time Niners fan, and it is weird that Shanahan getting this injury and the accident and the report not coming out. I don't know what to make of that.
0: So we agree that it's weird, right? Could you put your finger on it? I'm asking you to take an educated guess, just a prediction. You're not getting judged on it. Why do you think they're choosing to hide it, man?
5: Well, I have no idea there. But if he's got a concussion, if he's coming back from that type of injury, that's going to hurt the Niners more than anything. We need him. We need his head together.
0: Shanahan's, I appreciate the call. I think the biggest area where they miss out on Kyle not being there, if I'm being honest, the biggest area that they miss out is none. You know what I think this ends up being for the Niners? A rallying cry. Every team is looking for adversity. Every team is looking for something to bond and connect over. They got a couple of different things. Everyone thinks you're stupid for how you're treating Brandon Ayuk. Well, you used to think you're stupid. We now know how you can see now. And we also think you're shady and sneaky. Maybe it gets them to puke and rally. And they have a surprise season out the NFC West. 310-840-4910 is the number. The call is continuing to fall in, file in. Siobhan? Is that how we say it? Siobhan? Manish on the beach, Siobhan?
6: No, what's sir. What's going on, Siobhan, brother?
0: Siobhan out of Chicago. Siobhan. What's going on, brother? Siobhan.
6: What's going on, man?
0: What's cracking,
6: Siobhan,
0: brother?
6: Man. Put a T at the end. Put a T
0: Siobhan.
6: At the end.
0: Siobhan. Yes, calling because he's a football savant. I hear you, brother. What you got, brother?
6: Oh, man. All I can say it like this, man. You know, I don't like the Niners go Bills, but I'm just going to say it like this. They ain't want to report it for a reason. Either it was drugs, either it was alcohol, or either one his wife, man. That's all I got to say about that. I'm going to keep it simple, man. I'm a man myself, man. There's only one reason you don't want nobody to know.
0: No,
6: and
0: there was
6: three
0: now.
6: Of them right there.
0: Come on now. Or, well, I ain't going to get into the other reason. I appreciate the call. Poor Kyle. His head probably ringing like hell right now. 310-840-4910 is the number. Let's do this. About a half hour left to go in the program. We still got some important housekeeping notes to ultimately get to. On the other side of the break, let's get into a staple we do here on the show. It's called Weird But True. Self-explanatory, and it's next.
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Watch. Well, now, Willingham, who is sitting here reminiscing on his Division III football career, I recently made the terrible choice to download the Snapchat app to my phone. Don't ask why, but I did. And scrolling through old messages, and there was me sending a story in my group message back when I was in

0: Linnell Willingham.
1: 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I want to get into Weird But True, a staple we do here on the program. But before we do that, I have a very personal message that I want to give to whoever the ratings adjuster is for EA Sports and their uber successful video game franchise, Madden. Madden's set to come out in a couple weeks. And for years, man, I always look forward to this time of year. I remember back before you could buy the digital copy of the game, I remember my uncle was so locked into getting Madden, he would go and get the damn game at midnight. We'll go get it at midnight. And back then, that's when stores would actually be open late for the Madden drop. Walmart would be open for it. Best Buy would do it some years. But Madden was always a big thing for me. So I take pride in, one, my Madden ability, and then, two, how the game evolves. And right now, the sexy, trendy thing to do is to talk trash about EA Sports and the job that they've done with Madden and now NCAA football. Madden's got something called the 99 overall club. Very self-explanatory, right? It's the players in the game that are 99 overall. The 99 overall club this year consists of six guys. Myles Garrett, obviously, right? Should be 99. Record-breaking season last year, rushing the passer. Totally get it. He's a 99 in the 99 club. Ja'Marr Chase, he's the best wide receiver in football. He should be in the 99 club. Matthew Stafford, he's the league MVP last year. Yes, he should be in the 99 club. The other three guys, Trey McBride's in the 99 overall club. He had a record-breaking year last year. Broke the NFL receptions record for a tight end, if I'm not mistaken, right? I'll give it to him, but he's a member of the damn Arizona Cardinals. How good is he actually? I do have a problem with Trey McBride being a 99, but I'll choose to die on another hill, so to speak. Jackson Smith and Jigba being in the 99 overall club. Makes sense. Had the greatest season ever in the history of wide receivers for the Seahawks. Broke all types of franchise records. I get it. You know who I don't get? Josh Elvis Allen. Why he is in the 99 overall club after he single-handedly cost his team a chip to the conference title, I don't know. Don't know. Don't understand it. Not going to try and understand it. But know this, EA Sports. Your days with me as a guaranteed consumer are limited, pal. I got my own money now. I make my own decisions. Keep BSing with this Madden franchise. I already haven't bought NCAA, and we got paid right when the damn game came out. I could have bought it, but I chose not to. Josh Allen being in the 99 overall club. I know there are bigger, better hills to die on, per se, but damn it, this is what's got me frustrated. Last time we saw Josh Allen, he turned the football over not once, not twice, not three times. Four pockets full of turnovers for Josh Allen the last time we saw him. Yet EA Sports thought, oh, why don't we make him a 99 overall? Do better, EA Sports, or you won't have me as a consumer much longer. I'm a damn liar. I don't know what I'd do without Madden. I'm literally addicted. I do ridiculous things for that video game. How many teeth? Well, chill. How many tears I've shed over Madden? I literally would fall asleep playing the game back when I was in high school. I was that geeked up to play it. And I tell you all about my life a lot. I was often punished throughout high school. So when I was off punishment and allowed to play the game, it's all I did. I'm talking about creating franchises, making coaches, creating quarterbacks, doing the whole nine. I got to a point where everybody that knows me and knows how I like to play Madden, I literally think that I'm like the next, who's the best GM in the NFL? I'm the next Brad Holmes, damn it. The way that I go in there and I manipulate that cap and I draft them players. It's a great video game franchise, it is. I'm being obviously very critical of EA Sports and the job that they do. I just got a problem with Josh Allen consistently being glazed by the general public. Do you realize that I don't think there's a player in the NFL going into next year that should be under more pressure than Josh Allen? They quite literally fired his head coach because he cost them the game. Talk about Josh Allen. Oh, yeah, you turned the ball over four times. Why don't we fire the defensive head coach? That makes sense. That'll solve all our issues. And hire Joe Brady. And here's the thing about Joe Brady. Buffalo fans, you're probably going to hate me after this segment. He is a fraud. He walks around like he's the coolest guy in the room. He thinks he's got aura. He thinks he's one of the boys. He's not. I hope Joe Brady has a litany of success this year. I'm okay being wrong. But it just feels so disingenuous and so unauthentic, him being the guy. Joe Brady? Come on, Buffalo? Sean McDermott literally resurrected. Think about what the Buffalo Bills were pre-Sean McDermott. And Josh Allen cost them a playoff game, and Sean McDermott gets canned. I'd be pissed. He may have a lawsuit on his hands. He was wrongfully fired. A wrongful termination suit. That's what I'd be looking to do if I was Sean McDermott.
0: Is this your way of sticking up for the balds over the redheads?
1: I'm always thinking about you, brother. This is exactly what it is. Shout out to our follically challenged friends. But no, seriously, though, man. They're going to be the most fascinating team to watch this year. Because it's almost like Super Bowl or bust for Buffalo. Good offseason. Traded for DJ Moore. I like them adding Bradley Chubb. We're going to see, though. We'll see what ultimately happens with the Buffalo Bills. I feel like that group, that team, new stadium, too. I forgot all about that. They've got a new stadium. Isn't that something? They threw Sean McDermott to the curb before they moved into a new house. It only happens in marriage. I can't believe it. Stunned by it all, man. Oh, and they released alternate uniforms today, guys, to add insult to injury. It is the stupidest alternate uniform. And mind you, I'm a Commander fan. They put us in Cardinals colors for 3 years and acted like it was no big deal. What the hell is on the Bills helmet, guys? You tell me what's on the back of it. What is it? It's disgusting. Yuck. You know it's 2:37 a.m. Eastern time when I begin to make inaudible noises on the program. That's what we do here, baby. We're just trying to give you the information. But in reality, I consider myself like a swaggy dude when I played in high school and my very limited, mediocre college career. I was a sleeves type of dude, visor, pacifier mouthpiece. I even go eye black, depending on how I'm feeling. If I was a member of the Buffalo Bills, I would petition to never wear that ugly ass uniform. What? Denton, I don't know how quickly you can potentially throw it out. Everyone's seen it, but oh, here it is. Damn it. I mean, he is. You better ask somebody about our producer. Denton, what is this on the helmet is my problem. What is it? An arrow?
0: It looks like when you hold a highlighter. Thick way. It's all that. Because there's no bill in there.
1: No. Now, having it on like the right chest plate or left chest plate, I guess, is okay. The colors of like the gray, the actual color scheme itself, I don't have a problem with. The helmet to me is the worst thing. You know what they look like? They look like the 2015 Pro Bowl team. that's what it looks like. That was Trent Williams and Ryan Kerrigan.
0: What? Why? Why so gray?
1: Do you remember when they beat the hell out of us up at the Canada Center with Ryan Fitzpatrick?
0: His face got sacked 18 times.
1: Yeah. Oh my.
0: John Beck got sacked eight. This is a real story, by the way. John Beck got sacked 8 times in that game, and then went to a bar in a local spot in Ashburn. They flew back. He went to a bar, and the bar was closing. But the bartender recognized him and was like, "You had a tough day," and let him come in and eat chips and salsa.
1: You need a drink, pal. That's crazy.
0: Well, he's Mormon. He didn't drink, so he just housed chips and salsa until 2:30 in the morning after getting whooped by the Buffalo Bills in Canada.
1: If he had acid reflux, I hope he didn't. God bless him if he did. Good gracious.
0: Tums for days.
1: I'm about to say. But honestly, like, the reaction to the uniform, I think, has been over the top, because I haven't heard anyone selfishly be as specific as me, right? To me, it's the helmet logo. Whatever that garbage is on the back, I'm cool off of it. I don't need it. I'm not a better Bills fan or a better football fan as a result. But Bills fans are biased, and they think their stadium's cool because they got a broken table. You see what the Bills thought? They were so cool. They put a broken table in their arena. Oh, so original. I'm a hater.
0: You are a hater. That's like their thing.
1: I know. You know why I hate the Bills, Denton? Am I being real?
0: Why?
1: They proved to me that Sam Howell and Chase Young were fraudulent. I'll never forget that Week 3 game. We were 2-0. I digress. I'm reliving my trauma in real time. As
0: Sam Howell threw a pass backwards and
1: literally
0: a touchdown.
1: Then think about how optimistic we were going into that game. You couldn't tell us nothing as Commander fans, man.
0: Good times.
1: Good times. More good times coming up here on Westwood One Sports Night. One thing about us, unlike the San Francisco 49ers, we're consistent. Here on Westwood One Sports Night, each and every night, we close the show out the same way. Our guy Denton Day puts the show to bed. D-Day, what do you got for us tonight, my brother? How
0: are we story going to of a lifetime, I promise you that. And it could lead to a travesty tomorrow morning.
1: Well, there we go. Next.
2: The NBA has reshaped in one summer. LeBron and Jaylen Brown are in Philly. Giannis is headed to Miami. Paul George is a Celtic. And that's just the Eastern Conference. Who will challenge the Knicks for the NBA crown? Westwood One Sports.
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13: 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Number one, nutrition. 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
1: I'll be honest, I love doing this show. It's my passion. It's fun. It helps me pay my bills and advance myself in life. But I love when I hear that show, it was a good, when I hear the song, it was a good day. Because it lets us know we have made it to our final destination. A awesome show, per usual, man. It feels like it's been a little while since I've been in on a Monday. I had the vacation last week, but I'm back in the saddle. Appreciate you all continuing to lock in. Can I beg real quick before we let Denton Day put the show to bed? 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Like, subscribe, comment, etc., man. I said I had a show announcement. I'll save it for tomorrow because I want to let Denton Day put the show to bed.
2: As God is my witness, P. Diddy better not get out of jail tomorrow morning. I have no reason to believe that he could get out of jail tomorrow morning. I need to make that clear. This is not inside information, but the world is a crazy place. And his ass better not get out of jail tomorrow morning because I had to buy baby oil. It's like a doctor's order kind of a thing. And the worst thing that could happen to me is if I go to my local CVS and I buy baby oil the day that P. Diddy gets out of jail. But again, Linnell, this is doctor's orders because for the first time in my life, I got a professional ear cleaning.
1: Wow.
2: I am pimping this insurance, man.
1: I love it, too, by the way. ENT is who you went to, I assume, ear, nose, and throat?
2: Yes. Yeah, I went to one of them. I did not know what to expect. It was very odd.
1: Did it feel good? Because, like, that's, you know, me and we've been talking, even before we officially, like, signed the contract. I think we immediately started talking about insurance perks because that's
2: just how we roll. Insurance.
1: I know.
2: I've been that insurance.
1: You know what I'm saying? But did it feel good initially?
2: So it starts with, it's like flushing your ear out.
1: And like are they using the machine where like it leaks off and it's like clear and you can see the dirty water?
2: Yeah. It was disgusting. It was filthy.
1: Okay.
2: It was because I had gone
1: you
2: to
1: took video.
2: You did not want to see it. My ears are jacked, bro. If you've never gotten an ear cleaning before professionally, like there's a bunch of stuff in there that you just had no idea about. And I went to a doctor when I had the flu a couple of weeks ago, and she dunked on me. She tried to put the little thing in the ear, and she's like, can't see on that one. Got to try the other one. She backed up. I was like, damn. She went to the other one. She's like, how do you hear? And I was like, easy, woman. Keep your voice down. Jeez Louise. There are people in the waiting room. They're going to think I'm nasty. I am. But, like, chill. But that was an embarrassing moment that happened, so I had to get my ears professionally cleaned. The problem is, right side, good. It flushed it once, that's good. Fine. Left side, not as good.
1: So what happens on the left side? When they go to do it, and you know going into this that your left ear is jacked, though, right?
2: Yeah, I knew the left ear was going to be the problem here. Like, that is going to be the problem child. I told everybody ahead of time, I was like, hey, the left side is going to be the problem child. So, like, if you want to put a little bit of extra of the wax softening stuff in there, that is the ear to do so.
1: Yeah.
2: Three people tried to clean that ear.
1: There was a threesome happening on your ear, basically.
2: Hold on,
1: like,
2: hold on,
1: that
2: pause.
1: Is insane.
2: Hold on.
1: I'm saying the work that they was putting in.
2: There was not a threesome on my ear.
1: Technically, but yes,
2: I'm not trying to feed Reddit fetishes here. Let's calm down. But three separate people came in. They were flushing, and then they got the suction tool, and they were like, oh, this isn't fit. Apparently, I have a windy ear canal. Didn't know that was a thing.
1: That's why you're such a good listener.
2: Yeah, I guess so. They're like, yeah, your ear canal's too windy. I was like, what does that even mean? But I was horrified at the end. They're like, hey, like, it's not all coming out. We need to set up a follow-up appointment. And I was like, a follow-up appointment? This is your job. Like, I thought you were going to get this all out now. And they're like, no, you got to help us out, though. I was like, help? How do I got to help? It's like, you got to put baby oil in your ear.
1: Oh, no. And
2: I was like, can I do, like, regular ear drops? She's like, no, it has to be baby oil because it's supposed to slip and slide and help soften it so the piece or the little particles that are stuck, that are too deep, so they don't want to, like, pierce my eardrum, which is, thank you, that would have sucked. They're like, yeah, you got to put the baby oil in there so it softens it up, so it slides out.
1: Dude.
2: Got to lubricate your ear. And I was like, this is, you know what? I shouldn't have taken advantage of the insurance perks.
1: Well, at least you're going to get the thing out. It's just, you got to do it in a freaky ass way.
2: A very freaky way. And what's worse is, like, I can't even really hear it on my left ear right now. Because, like, it's inflamed from all of the stuff that, you know, took place today. So, like, I can't hear out of my left ear at the moment.
1: And messing with it. It's probably, inflamed and swollen. Yeah,
2: I mean,
1: the whole
2: thankfully,
1: nine.
2: I've lived a life where not a lot of things have projectiled into my ear. So when it does, the ear's like, hey, what is going on? It goes into defense mode.
1: Ever since I found out that, like, centipedes are the most indestructible insect on planet Earth, I think that they're centipedes that crawl in my ear at night. I always am having ear issues. My ears constantly pop. That's why you all see me do this a lot. Not doing a jaw stretch. I'm trying to pop my ear. That's tough, though, Denton. Are you like, is it going to be invasive next time?
2: No, it's probably going to be the same thing. I mean, if the
1: baby oil... They just wanted to give your ear a break.
2: If the baby oil works its way, it will not take long. I'll be in there for like 3 minutes. But I was in there. First of all, it took a while to get me back into the waiting room. And then they kept you.
1: Was this your first time there? You had to do first time visiting paperwork.
2: I was like, how about I fill this out? They're like, no, you didn't fill this part out. I was like, oh my God.
1: That's always the worst.
2: Damn. ZocDoc let me down.
1: I told you about ZocDoc, bro. I do not trust ZocDoc. That mean you shouldn't, but I'm just not a ZocDoc guy. I would love to hear. So you go back when?
2: Tuesday.
1: We will have a follow-up on Tuesday. It's how we'll put the show to bed on Tuesday. I am eager to hear how this goes. No pun intended. You're probably eager to hear. Period. You were right there with me, brother. That is going to do it, though, for a Monday night edition of Westwood One Sports Night. We appreciate you all locking in. Thank you to Oliver Popular. Thank you to the freaky producer, Denton Day, and your calls, of course, man. We're back with you tomorrow. The Drake Toll Show comes your way next.
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1: I don't know about you, but my social media feeds are flooded with lotions and potions and gadgets, all promising to unlock different components of longevity. But if you log off, take a step back from all the hype, you'll find that the actual keys to a longer, healthier life are hiding in plain sight. There are four of them. Number one, nutrition. The Mediterranean diet really is the gold standard. Number two, exercise. You should be getting 150 minutes of moderate intensity exercise or 75 minutes of vigorous intensity exercise every week, plus strength training and stretching. Number three, sleep. Sleep is when your body and your brain repair themselves. You should be getting 7 to 9 hours a night. And finally, number four often gets forgotten, socialization. It's not a bonus. It's a necessity for a healthy life, finding a sense of community, purpose, and belonging. I'm Dr. Sanjay Gupta, helping you live a better life.
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0: night. Here's Linnell Willingham.
1: Yes, indeed. You heard the big voice guy. Youngest in charge, Linnell Willingham, at the controls as we get you up to 3 a.m. Eastern time here on West Oklahoma Sports Tonight. A lot more to chew on as we roll throughout the course of the evening. 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For me, it is at NELL_BTP. We got the National Football League regular season getting ready to kick off in, I believe, 43 days from now. We will have night one of the NFL regular season on a Wednesday. Between the Patriots and the Seahawks, the Super Bowl rematch, the trophy ceremony for Sam Darnold in the Seattle Seahawks. But before we get to that, guys, a lot of college football will be played before that Wednesday. Week zero, to be specific, will be underway and gone and in the books once the NFL kicks off their regular season. And this college season, I think, is going to be fascinating for a bunch of different

0: reasons. I think we're looking at the quarterback position and, you know, what guys could be in terms of the NFL draft. I think we're looking at, you know, Arch Manning in particular in terms of, in terms of what he ultimately is going to be as an NFL draft prospect. We're looking to see which team, you know, rises to the top in the landscape of college football. We know who it won't be. It won't be Bill Belichick and the UNC Tar Heels. And I remember when the hire was first made, I was one of the folks that stood on the table for Coach Belichick in terms of what he had the opportunity to accomplish in Chapel Hill at the University of North Carolina. I thought this was a golden opportunity for Coach Belichick to stick it to the National Football League. But instead, as we sit here getting ready to start year number two of this tenure for Belichick, he is in real jeopardy of ruining his legacy with how this tenure at UNC has gone so far. And the reality of the situation, the hiring of Michael Lombardi, who was placed on administrative leave today for a HR violation by a former Tar Heel employee, not very good. The hiring of Michael Lombardi was a massive red flag to begin with and just an overall bad decision. And at the end of the day, that decision to hire Michael Lombardi, it ultimately could be the black eye on Belichick's resume that makes people look at him a lot differently. His legacy is at stake at the University of North Carolina. When you think about how decorated of a NFL career Bill Belichick had as a head coach and as a coordinator, what's happening right now in Chapel Hill, what he's got his name attached to currently, it's embarrassing. It is. And it feels like a guy of Bill Belichick's stature, he should be above it. Life comes at you fast, right? I go by the youngest in charge. I'm 28 years of age. It feels like I graduated high school 2 years ago. Life comes at you fast. Things happen. Time is going to move one way or another. Whether you got your head screwed all right or not, time is going to pass. So you might as well do the right thing, is what I say. You might as well live right. Let's look at the series of unfortunate events. Isn't that like a Lemony Snicket series? I should know that because I read it. A series of unfortunate events. Let's look at a series of unfortunate events for one Bill Belichick. Since Bill Belichick last coached in the NFL, he hired a man in Michael Lombardi who hasn't had a job in football in over a decade. Add insult to injury, oh, he went on to make him the highest paid college football GM in the entire damn sport. Bill Belichick, come on, brother. Not to mention, since he last coached in the NFL, he's dating a 25-year-old. And I'll be real, this is late night sports talk radio, so we can get a little bit raunchy. If you're going to have a 46, 47-year age difference, can you at least make sure she's hot? Can you at least make sure she's cute a little bit, Belichick? Can you bag you a 10, Mr. Hoodie? Come on, man. I was going to say, when I was in college, I talk about Bethany College all the time. Denton, I don't know if I've ever told you about a Bethany 10. When you're up in them sticks in West Virginia and it ain't nothing out there, you have a little Four Loko in your system, you drink a little Mad Dog 2020, a Pittsburgh 5 turns into a Bethany 10, baby. That's what's going on with a guy Bill Belichick, it feels like, man. So many unfortunate events have happened since he last coached in the National Football League. And, oh, not to mention last year, he went 4-8 in year one on the job. And, oh, no players from the UNC program were drafted. So, safe to say that the first year in change of Bill Belichick's tenure in Chapel Hill, there's no other way to describe it but an abject failure. It has been an embarrassment for one of the most decorated coaches ever in the history of the National Football League. It's the bottom line in the situation. Think about Bill Belichick's resume as an NFL head coach and where he currently stands now being the head man in Chapel Hill. You know who I feel bad for? I feel bad for Bubba Cunningham. When Bubba hired Bill Belichick and handed him the keys to that program, you know what Bubba thought? Aha, I'm doing something good for the UNC faithful post-Mac Brown. We're doing something great. Not the case at all. Not the case at all. You hired a lazy, broke-down bum. That is what Bill Belichick is currently. When you choose to just hire your friends because you don't know what else to do, that's what we categorize you as. You're reaching, trying to steal a check from the University of North Carolina. If you're an alumni of that program, if you're a donor, if you're a booster, send your cash and children elsewhere. Bottom line, Bill Belichick is participating in legacy suicide right now. Think about how this man was revered prior to him getting this job. Even though his tenure in New England totally was awful down the stretch. Then he hired Joe Judge to coach his damn young quarterback. Bill Belichick has made poor decision after poor decision after poor decision after poor decision. And the reality is, as we get geared up for year number two, I think it's totally fair to have conversations surrounding the legacy of Bill Belichick. It's the reality of it. Now, I'm not going to slight him for what he's accomplished. There's really nothing that could happen in Chapel Hill that could totally take away from 6 Super Bowls as a head coach and the second most wins all time and the most playoff wins all time. It's hard to take that away from him, but he's trying his damnedest right now. He's trying his damnedest right now to make this an issue.
1: And this has gone exactly how most of us thought it was going to go.
0: I mean, except for me, I'm the big dumbass, then. I thought it would work.
1: You might be the big dumbass there.
0: Seriously, though.
1: Because it's one of the most hilarious, I think, in hindsight, attempts to spite anybody.
0: Yeah.
1: You know, the best thing that in sports is a good revenge game. You get thrown to the curb by someone, you turn right around, next season you beat them, you prove them wrong. It is one thing to have that. It's a completely different thing to get thrown to the curb by the NFL. Take your ball to college and then get thrown to the curb by college. When you basically have all of the power. I mean, Bill Belichick wanted all the power. Like, he went to Atlanta and Atlanta was going to sign him. He said, "Give me all the power." And they said, "Actually, no, we're not." At North Carolina, you have that and you have money. They got rid of Mac Brown for this dude, one of the all-time legendary coaches in the sport. They got rid of him for Bill Belichick and he has been ass.
0: Terrible. No other way to put it. Hot garbage. And I don't know what's going to be left in ruins more. What's going to be left in worse shape? The UNC football program or Bill Belichick's legacy? Once this debacle, once we wake up from this nightmare that's currently happening right now in Chapel Hill, what's going to be left in a worse spot? The football program at UNC or the legacy of one Bill Belichick? I happen to think it's going to be the football program, guys. I happen to believe, and maybe I'm totally ignorant when it comes to this. As Denton kind of alluded to, we know why Bill Belichick is in college. We do. And Denton, I'm going to push back at what you said a little bit because I think that narrative of him wanting all of the power, I think that was an excuse for Arthur Blank not to hire him. I think the respective owners throughout the league who kissed the ass of Robert Kraft so much that their lips should be chapped, I think the owners just didn't want this man coaching in the NFL anymore.
1: I would agree with that, but who is he going to take orders from?
0: Well, theoretically, like that's the awkward elephant in the room if you was to hire him as your head coach.
1: Because he doesn't take orders from everybody, so he would have wanted all of the power with the personnel. I think the ironic part is that he hired a general manager in North Carolina that clearly is not going well.
0: But Denton, and I took the liberty, shout out to your Flames, brother, isn't that something? Saying Denton, I took the liberty. I took the liberty earlier to look up the resume of one Michael Lombardi. Before he was hired last year, and this is where Bill Belichick, brother, I don't know what's going on, man. I don't know if he's getting senile. I don't know what's going on. You look at what Michael Lombardi was doing before he was hired. He hadn't been on a football staff in a decade, Denton. 10 whole years. He's doing radio. He's on the VSIN. He's a bum. And the job that he had last in the NFL was Bill Belichick's personal back scratcher. What the hell is an assistant to the coaching staff, Denton? They're just making up jobs to keep Michael Lombardi. Whose news does he have?
1: I need his agent, is what
0: about
1: you're telling
0: say.
1: Me. Can I just have somebody make up a job for me? I think the one liberty that you would give Bill Belichick and Lombardi in this scenario was that no one really knew what a college general manager looked like. Like, it's all still so new. To where there's not like a strict set of guidelines. It's not like your traditional general manager in an NFL team, because there's so many more factors that you have to deal with. With that said, he was not equipped to be an NFL general manager.
0: No.
1: So adding the new and dealing with 18-year-olds and trying to general manage them while they're asking for boatloads of money, it doesn't feel like that's the proper way of doing things, and that's why he is now paid leave due to an HR complaint.
0: But then the thing that, like, smacks me upside the head and why I thought this was going to go well, Denton, it's Bill Belichick with a budget. If Bill Belichick walks into your living room, I'm going to UNC, damn it. This is arguably the greatest coach of all time. And he's now getting laughed at, you know, for saying this now. But don't act like we wasn't saying, oh, Michael Lombardi was cooking when he said that UNC was going to be the 33rd NFL team. I said, you go ahead with your bad self. That's how you get people excited. You know what I'm saying? They have been nothing but that, though.
1: The problem is they watched what Deion did at Colorado.
0: Oh,
1: and they thought they could mimic what Deion did at Colorado, minus the fact that they are not anywhere near as charismatic as Deion. Like, Deion walks into your living room, he is owning the living room. I don't know how often, even in my college football spaces, I don't know how often Bill Belichick is going to somebody's living room. They got people for that. That's why you hire Michael Lombardi, and he got people for that. But you ain't hiring a bunch of dudes that are super charismatic. Like, you get Deion on the phone versus Bill on the phone, it's just two completely different energies.
0: And if it's Michael Lombardi going in your living room, I assume your father, if he's worth a damn, might want to smack the hell out of him. He's a smart aleck. He thinks he's the smartest guy in the room. So, like, I don't know, man. It was bad decision-making. And I think the sloppiest part of it, you mentioned being in the business of being petty. When I first saw this come across my ticker last year, I didn't even believe it. UNC... their brain trust, a.k.a. Bill Belichick and Michael Lombardi, they denied the New England Patriots access to the program. What type of self-sabotaging BS is that? How petty? And it's not even being petty at that point. You're just downright stupid. That's why you had no drafted players this year.
1: That was head-scratching. It was the severing of the ties with the New England Patriots is, in a nutshell, idiotic. In a more detailed version, who's their quarterback? Oh, that's right. UNC quarterback Drake May, that you now cannot tie your program back to because you hate Robert Kraft so much?
0: It doesn't make sense. And I remember a couple of months ago, I went to war for Bill Belichick because I think the idea of him not being elected into the Pro Football Hall of Fame this go-round was criminal. Criminal! But what he has done at UNC, and what him and his buddy Mike have done, it's like Mermaid Man and Barnacle Boy. That's what those two remind me of. I mean, just asleep at the wheel, wholeheartedly.
1: Who's the skinny one?
0: I'm about to say, bro. Like, it's just bad. And the sad part is, for Belichick, and this happens all over business, this happens over pro sports, I hope people out there are learning in sports circles. You can't just hire your friends and think everything's going to be peaches and roses. That's not how the world works. You got to hire competent people to do the job. It's an added benefit and bonus. if they double as your friend. It's just the reality of the situation, man. UNC opens up the season, I believe it's August 29th against TCU in Dublin, Ireland. So Tar Heel fans, get geared up for that one. Where did they, where were they picked to finish last in the ACC preseason poll?
1: That's a great question. The ACC has some dog water teams.
0: Yeah. But then it makes it even more embarrassing that they went 4-8 last year in this piss poor conference.
1: It does. Well, they didn't have a quarterback.
0: Which is a problem.
1: They don't have a quarterback now. They have Billy Edwards, who used to play at Maryland, and he played at Wisconsin, and now he's playing at UNC, and he hasn't won the job yet, but he's the projected starter. It just, if you don't have a quarterback, I don't care how good your coach is, you're not going to win. Unless you are just super silly on the defensive line and super silly everywhere else, which they are not, you're just not going to win without a quarterback. Maybe, I mean, Billy Edwards is better than what they had last year, but he's still not great.
0: No, and ironically enough, it just continues the streak of mediocrity with when your quarterback's not named Brady, Bill Belichick. I hate that. Here's the other thing, too. The, like, 3,000th reason why it's been an abject failure. I at least expected UNC to be well-coached. I at least expected them to be disciplined. I at least expected them to, you know, be competitive. I was disappointed, man. I was disappointed, and I know there are a lot of different people out there to listen to this program. If you played college football or high school football and you've been in a locker room, you've had a coach, specifically if you played college football, man, like, how the hell, I know all of the players were talking trash behind Bill Belichick's back all year long. They had to be. That's how college athletics works, y'all. Y'all don't know it, but when things go bad in the college program, if you don't think folks are gossiping, boy, you better ask somebody. Are you kidding? That's all you talk about in a team meeting, right? The coach is coming. I can see us sitting in the damn, in whatever damn center that was, that we would sit, that big green building that we would sit in at Bethany College. The coach Garvey will walk in, and before he walks in, 90% of the room is talking trash about his ass. And then, Garvey's coming. And then you sit there and pretend like he's got command of the room. I would love to be a fly on the wall in a team meeting at the University of North Carolina. 310-840-4910 is the number. I want to tag in our listeners here on Westwood One Sports Night when it comes to this conversation. If you're just joining us, as Bill Belichick gets geared up for a pivotal year number two as the head man in Chapel Hill, he's got to put his number two on paid administrative leave for a human resources violation. Former NFL exec Mike Lombardi in hot water with UNC. He should have never been hired by Belichick in the first place. That was a big, big mistake for Bill Belichick in terms of his decision making in Chapel Hill. And oh, by the way, they went 4-8 in year one on the job and had no players drafted. The question is this at 310-840-4910. We know what Bill Belichick is. Six-time Super Bowl champion as a head coach in the NFL. Second most career wins all time. Most playoff wins of all time. Bill Belichick is arguably the greatest coach in the history of football. How much should this UNC job in the results that he's gotten here, how much should that impact his legacy? I want your calls on that at 310-840-4910. Your calls on Bill Belichick's legacy, plus a fat boy in the NFC South is unhappy. We'll give you the details on that next. This is Westwood One Sports Night.
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16: A Better Life with Dr. Sanjay Gupta.
17: How often do you stop to wonder whether you should share something that's revealing, maybe even embarrassing, with a partner, a friend, or even your boss? In her new book called Revealing, The Underrated Power of Oversharing, behavioral scientist Leslie John says doing just that can help you deepen relationships that are vital to your life. We need people to trust us in order to get things like love, friendship, and career success. That's what she told us. When you make yourself vulnerable by revealing something sensitive, it does make other people trust you. In turn, when you ask someone to reveal something about themselves, showing that interest will generally lead someone to like you more. Why? Because people like to be asked about themselves, she says. It also signals that they are discriminating and choosy, but in a good way. I'm Dr. Sanjay Gupta, helping you live a better life.
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0: night. Here's Linnell Willingham.
1: 310-840-4910 is the number. Here on West Football Sports Tonight, Youngest and Shaw's Linnell Willingham rocking out with you as they get you up to 3 a.m. Eastern Time. We're chewing on this on the talking text line. Bill Belichick getting geared up for year number two as the head man of the University of North Carolina's football program. In the latest news out of Chapel Hill, really puts Bill Belichick in jeopardy of ruining his legacy. Ruining his legacy. Let's talk about it and be frank. Bill Belichick is in a situation right now with, depending on how this tenure goes at UNC and how it finishes up, his legacy could be tarnished forever, man. Why do I say that? Why do I go so hard? Every step that Bill Belichick has taken, every decision that he has made post-NFL has been god-awful. Has been god-awful. And the biggest screw-up of them all is not the fact that he's dating a 25-year-old. It's the fact that he hired arguably one of the most incompetent football people walking God's green earth, talking about Mike Lombardi. Michael Lombardi hadn't been employed by a football program or organization for a decade before Bill Belichick decided to hire a friend. The good old boy network, man. It's sickening. But it may come back to bite Bill Belichick in the ass. The question is this, at 310-840-4910. Very, very simple. How much should the UNC job, how much should the results of Bill Belichick at UNC impact his legacy? We're talking about a six-time Super Bowl winning head coach. We're talking about the coach that has the second most career wins, the coach that has the most career playoff wins. But you can't deny it, man. Ever since he's left the National Football League, it has been bad decision after bad decision after bad decision, underscored today with UNC having to put Michael Lombardi on paid leave for a HR violation. Embarrassing. Embarrassing. And the worst part about all of this, is that I actually think Bill Belichick deserves some time at UNC to get the program in line. I do, because that's the way that college athletics works, right? I say that facetiously. Did you see Kurt Cignetti in Indiana? It don't take 10 years to turn a program around, guys. It don't take 5 years, 4 years to turn a program around, man. If you've got the juice, if you've got the sauce, you figure it the hell out. And when you think about the resources that the University of North Carolina has by way of their NIL collective, it is no excuse, zero excuse, why Bill Belichick and company can't get talent into Chapel Hill. Question is this, though. 310-840-4910. Should Bill Belichick's tenure at UNC have any bearing on his legacy as a football coach? 310-840-4910 is the number. Let's get to James calling out of Indiana wanting to check in. James, welcome into West Football Sports Night. What you got for us?
2: Yeah, man, I think it will absolutely affect his legacy. Belichick, I didn't think he would do well in the college game when he went to college. He's too hard-nosed of a coach. In the days of the NIL and transfer portal, these college students aren't going to put up with a coach trying to be a hard-nosed coach like Gronk hated playing for him just because of the way he coached. And he was the general manager at New England. Why would he hire a friend to be the general manager at a college program? You think that would be right in his wheelhouse?
1: It's a lot different being the general manager of an NFL organization compared to a college organization. What about how was his legacy be impacted? This is such a black eye that it completely omits everything else that he's accomplished, or no? How are you looking at it?
2: Because I look at it like everybody always questioned, was it Brady or was it Belichick? Mm. And I feel like we've gotten our answer to that question. And this is a what have you done for me lately society now. So everybody looks at, you know, what have you done since Brady left? He's not done anything. college or the pros.
1: I think it's a fascinating call, brother. We'll see how this second year for Bill Belichick goes in Chapel Hill. I appreciate the call, man. It is it's crazy because he's turned into one of the most polarizing names in pro sports all of a sudden, man. Like I said, so much time, or it feels like, rather, so much time has passed since he last coached in the NFL because of everything that's happened since his last time coaching in the National Football League. I will say this about him from a legacy standpoint, right? You can't take away the fact that he's won 6 Super Bowls. You can't take away his defensive, you know, expertise, right? You can't take that away from him. He is the best defensive mind that the NFL's ever seen. And I think everybody will agree with me in that. But it, like the last caller alludes to, and I don't really buy this as much as some of, you know, the other people do, but this notion that, like, how much was Brady, how much was Belichick, I always thought that was a fascinating conversation to have. They don't have the success without each other, to me. To me, at least. Now, maybe I'm totally wrong with that. I think Bill Belichick used Tom Brady as a vessel to set the Patriot way, to set the standard. Which is why I thought he'd have success in college, because of his command of a room. That's one of the most important pieces, to me at least, of being a successful college football coach in today's day and age, where there are so many distractions via social media, women, NIL, all that. So many distractions. You got to have a coach that's got a stranglehold on the locker room. It gets everybody to lock the hell in and eliminate the distractions. And when it's a guy that has the pedigree of Bill Belichick, I think I disagree with people when they say, like, oh, he's too much of a hard ass. He's not going to be able to garner their respect. He should garner their respect off of legacy and name alone. So the fact that they went 4-8 last year, the fact that they looked as undisciplined and sloppy as they did at times last year, either Bill Belichick is asleep at the wheel, and him and Mike Lombardi really are Mermaid Man and Barnacle Boy, or it was just a bad year one. I think he's Mermaid Man and Barnacle Boy. I think they're lunching. I think it's over. I think he's lost his fastball. And I don't think he really cares about the UNC job. His ass needs the support of an NFL organization. He does. 310-840-4910. Should Bill Belichick's results during his tenure in Chapel Hill, should that have any bearing on his legacy moving forward? 310-840-4910 is the number. Harry is in Chapel Hill wanting to chime in here on Westwood One Sports Night. What you got for us, Harry?
3: Hi, how are you?
1: I
3: listen to your show every night, and it's fantastic. I really do. I'm so happy that we got away from the LeBron talk, but let me just say this to you. Living in Chapel Hill, have you ever been to Chapel Hill?
1: I have not.
3: Okay. Most of the people that live in Chapel Hill is old money. Okay, when you ride through Chapel Hill, you're gonna see like southern, like you feel like you're in one big plantation. Now, why is that important?
1: I know what you mean. I feel you. It's a rural area for real.
3: Yeah, exactly. Why is that important? Because there's the people that give the money, the big money to the programs and to the program are people that are older. Most of the kids that graduate from college, the UNC, don't stay there. And that's the fallacy of it. And, you know, sure, they get the support and what have you, but that's the fallacy. And why is that important? Well, here's the thing. That's why he got the job. Because his job was to kind of drum up more support to get people. Exactly.
1: But here's the thing, though. When you hire Michael Lombardi, I think it shoots all of your credibility out of the window. Why would you bring in Michael Lombardi? Michael Lombardi, sorry ass.
3: You know what? Desperate. You know, Bill.
1: Desperate. You're Bill Belichick. Matt Patricia's coaching at Ohio State right now. You couldn't have brought Matt over.
3: What I'm saying to you is that you think that you're dealing with a university football program that is substantial. It's not, man. You go to the games, it's like 60-70%.
1: And oh, then the it's hard for me to buy that because Sam Howell had that place rocking. Drake May had that place rocking. People cared about the program.
3: Yeah,
1: Mac Brown's one of the most legendary coaches of all time.
3: Yeah, but what I'm saying to you is that was an aberration. And you have to understand something. Mm-hmm. Yeah, you have to understand something. And I'll say this to you again: most people that go to that school don't stay in North Carolina. They leave.
1: Fair. That's okay. Fair. I'm going to let you run because we got to get to some other calls, but I appreciate it. Super insightful call, as always, from my guy, Harry. 310-840-4910 is the number. I think it's a fascinating conversation because as critical as I've been of him here to start, it's an incomplete. The job's not done. He can go out and shock the world this year. I doubt it. They go out and shock the world this year, win 7-8 games, be bowl eligible, and everything will be peaches and roses, and we'll look forward to year 3. But I don't know if there's more pressure on a coach within that conference than Bill Belichick. Maybe even across the country. I just went, and I get it, right? He's never coached in college. He's never, had any ties to the collegiate level. But when you're the winningest postseason coach of all time in the NFL's history, I assume, right, that you go on a campus full of college kids and you're able to set the standard right away. I was more disappointed and shocked at how undisciplined UNC was last year as a program and how bad they were in totality. Should it have legacy, though? 310-840-4910 is the number. TJ is in Michigan wanting to chime in. TJ, what's going on, brother? Welcome into Westwood One Sports Night. TJ, are you there, bro? What's going on?
4: Hey, yeah, I think this Bill Belichick thing is crazy. I don't know what's going on with him, but the professionalism, the Patriot way, the way all those guys came in and out of his house. I mean, it's like he's completely opposite. Don't want to just put it all on this young woman, that he's not with. It could be a lot of personal things that's going on with his family on the way. But, yeah, like you said, with the guys, there was no uniformity upon North Carolina. Those guys were completely out of whack. No one was on one accord. So he has a lot of things to do this year that would change the perspective of what he's doing for his college tenure here, but it would be a complete damage if he doesn't turn it around. And I think it maybe shouldn't affect his professional NFL career as much, but it is going to be damaging, especially now he's going out with this young woman and the things that's going on with that locker room. It's just, he needs to definitely take a larger step this career as far as in the college career range that he's in. And I'm wishing for the best. I mean,
1: I think we're all hoping for the best. I appreciate the call. Here's the thing, right? Because of the success that he had at the NFL level, I assumed that last year would be, not even from a win-loss standpoint would be better, but just how they looked week in and week out. The thing is, though, he just recently sat down with, I believe it was Pete Thamel of ESPN, and was telling how, things are night and day different this time around when it comes to, the UNC football program and just wait and see, and this year is going to be so much different, and so on and so forth. I don't buy it. I don't buy it at all. The recruiting class in year 1 sucked. The recruiting class in year 2 has sucked. Like, the reality is if you can't get players in your building and you're Bill Belichick, if I'm UNC, I'm almost looking like, what are we doing here? We were, and I know it's a small sample size, but early returns is we were a much better program pre-Bill Belichick than we are in the midst of the Bill Belichick era. 310-840-4910 is the number here on Westwood One Sports Tonight. Bill Belichick and UNC having to place Belichick's right-hand man, Michael Lombardi, on administrative leave for a HR violation earlier this afternoon. 4-8 in year one during his tenure at UNC. What do you expect from him in year two? And should the results of his tenure in Chapel Hill, should it have any bearing on his legacy overall? 310-840-4910. Your calls next here on Westwood One Sports Night.
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0: 310-840-4910 is the number on the talking text line here on West One Sports Night. Liddell Willingham getting you up to 3 a.m. Eastern Time. Appreciate you all locking in, man. 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Like, subscribe, comment, do the whole nine to tap in with us here on, West One Sports Night. Bill Belichick getting geared up for year number two in Chapel Hill. Already drama as they get geared up for their week zero matchup across the pond in Dublin, Ireland against TCU. The program had to put their general manager, a.k.a. Bill Belichick's right-hand man, Michael Lombardi, on paid leave for a HR violation from a former, this accusation coming from a former staffer that used to work for the UNC program. And the news today got me thinking about just how Bill Belichick's career has gone post-National Football League. And the biggest mistake he made, I believe, was hiring Michael Lombardi, who they placed on administrative leave earlier this afternoon. Before Lombardi was named the GM, he hadn't been in football for a decade. And the only reason he was in football was because of Bill Belichick. He hired him to the Patriots as an assistant to the coaching staff. Whatever the hell that means. He's hired Michael Lombardi. He's dating the 25-year-old that went 4-8 in year one on the job. He had no players drafted last year. And he told the Patriots to go kick rocks and that they have no access to the program. Bill Belichick, if he was 2 or 3 years older, we'd accuse him of going senile. How does his tenure here at UNC, should it have any bearing on his legacy overall as a football coach? 310-840-4910 is the number. Mr. Positive is out in Michigan wanting to chime in. Greg, how are you, pal?
1: Linnell, boom, shakalaka. Hey, real quick, before I get to my point real quick. Yesterday, you and I were the talk of the station. I was on with you. Then Josh Graham brought us up. And then Johnny Ballgame Mallory brought us up. A guy named Israel Bentley wrote a song dedicated to me. And because of you and Mallory, he started listening to Westwood One.
0: Hey.
1: And, yeah, it was on last night, and it made me cry. But real quick, with concerning Belichick.
0: Why does it feel like it's not hard to make you cry, Mr. Positive? There's nothing wrong with being emotional. I'm known for unprompted water work every now and then too, man.
1: Yeah, I'm just an emotional person. I just in that way. I'm very sentient, a very feeling, a very romantic, if you will. But Belichick, it's
0: Belichick,
1: a blip.
0: Yeah.
1: If Tom Brady says you're the greatest, you're arguably the greatest. And Nick Saban had a foray into the NFL. No one remembers that. They remember his collegiate success, just like Billy.
0: But I will say this, though. Hold on real quick, Mr. Positive. The difference, though, between Saban and Belichick, Saban didn't embarrass himself at the NFL level. They were 500.
1: Good point.
0: I compare this more to Urban Meyer. Like, Urban's legacy was impacted by his time in Jacksonville. Everyone looks at him like he's a jackass now. But I hear what you're saying, though. Like, I don't believe his legacy should be impacted in a big way. But, Greg, as I think about it more and more, it's been such an embarrassing year and a half to this point that it's got to have some sort of bearing on the
1: legacy. It will, but it'll fade. You remember the successes more than you remember the failures, if you will.
0: For sure.
1: Hey, Linnell, thanks for taking my
0: call. Yes, indeed.
1: Everybody,
0: brother.
1: Go for your dreams. Thanks, buddy.
0: Yes, indeed. 310-840-4910. Oh, it's the number. We're getting ready to get joined by our L.A. audience coming up in about 10 minutes as we get into the 1 a.m. hour on the East Coast. Still kicking it to you, man, here on Westwood One Sports Night. Should Bill Belichick's legacy be impacted by his shortcomings thus far at the University of North Carolina. 310-840-4910. I'll officially answer the question. Yes, his legacy should be impacted, not to the point of where he doesn't get into the Hall of Fame or where he's not viewed as the greatest of all time. I still think he should be viewed as the greatest football coach of all time. But there should be some more dialogue and discourse surrounding Tom Brady's impact on one Bill Belichick's career. Because the batting average without Thomas Edward Brady in your back pocket is not very good. 310-840-4910. I want to get into the NBA coming up on the other side. Jim is in Boston. Going to be our last call before we take the timeout. Jim, what you got for us, man?
2: Hey, Linnell. Belichick is tarnishing his career. Going from the pro level to the college level is a little different, especially with the NIL. In the pros, he could put together his team as far as how he wanted to build it. In college, you got to get lucky. You got to get these kids to convince to come play for you. And where Saban went the other way, he already had a pretty good team in Miami when he got there. It's a little different when you look at it that way. I think he's hurt himself, though, overall, in his overall reputation. Because he was a great coach at the NFL level. We all know that. But all the people talking about is, you know, the girl, the guy that just got the HR thing. I mean, it's really the body.
0: It's a bunch of distractions, Jim. And you know what's sad about it?
2: Exactly.
0: It's sad is that what you said there at the end, he is letting his reputation be tarnished by a friend. Jim, I got to let you run because we're up against the clock. I appreciate you locking in. 310-840-4910 is the number. The 1 a.m. hour coming up here on the East Coast as we welcome in our West Coast audience. After missing out on LeBron James, all is not well in the Bay Area when it comes to the Golden State Warriors. Will Steph Curry ask out? We'll show on that next.
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1: If I were to ask you what makes for a good night's sleep, you'd probably say a dark, quiet room, not too many things on your mind. But every night when you go to get some Z's, how often do you really think about the temperature in your bedroom? Temperature may be one of the most underappreciated factors in sleep. That's according to the Senior Vice President of Research and Scientific Affairs at the National Sleep Foundation. We often hear about lights and screens and stress, but even modest changes in temperature and airflow can influence both how quickly you fall asleep and how deeply you stay asleep. Most experts will recommend a room temperature of 60 to 67 degrees Fahrenheit. You might also experiment with your sheets and what you actually wear to bed. Play around a bit and see what improves your sleep. You might be delightfully surprised. I'm Dr. Sanjay Gupta, helping you live a better life.
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0: Here's Linnell Willingham.
1: You are the big voice guy. Westwood One Sports Night continues with the youngest in charge. Linnell Willingham getting you up to 3 a.m. Eastern Time. It is 1 a.m. Eastern Time as we enter and welcome in our West Coast audience. Just in time for some good old conversation surrounding Steph Curry and the Golden State Warriors after not landing LeBron James in the LeBron James sweepstakes. There may be trouble in paradise when it comes to the Bay Area. I am eager to know what happens between now and the trade deadline for the Golden State Warriors. I think now more than ever, the Golden State Warriors are at tremendous risk of losing one Stephen Curry. Stephen Curry, to me, is in a place where he's kind of stuck between a rock and a hard place. You're loyal to the franchise, right? You're going to go down as probably the greatest player that Golden State's ever seen in the history of their franchise, right? Like, that's what Steph will go down as. The fact that the past 3-4 years of his prime have been wasted, I think is a terrible, terrible look for the Golden State organization. And to me, the signs in the writing has just been on the wall. They have been for a couple of different seasons now, right? I think the beginning of the end of the Golden State Warriors run was when Kevin

0: Kevin Durant ultimately was forced out by Draymond Green in an awkward confrontation that those two had. Then one of the heir apparents, one of the guys that was supposed to help usher the next era in of Warriors basketball, Jordan Poole, he got socked in his face by Draymond Green. It was never heard from again. So organizationally, there have been a lot of missteps when it comes to Golden State and how they've handled the latter stages of Steph Curry's career. I think it's very clear and obvious, right? Watching, the guy's still in the midst of his prime. Steph Curry has not taken a step back from a production standpoint, from an ability standpoint. He's just as good as he was when they won the finals 4 years ago. Like, the brother can hoop. His game has aged gracefully. He's 38 years old, guys. 38 years old. And is still giving you 27 points per night. The guy is one of the best scorers the game has ever seen. Yet, for whatever reason, the Warriors are prioritizing life after Steph Curry over the back end of Steph Curry's prime. And I think that decision should cause Steph Curry to ask out of Golden State. The fact that Joe Lacob and the powers that be in Golden State, the fact that they are prioritizing life post-Steph Curry and not pushing all their chips into the middle right now for life with Steph Curry, I think is organizational malpractice. A awful decision. Because the reality is, if you land some veteran help, if you're willing to mortgage draft capital, you could have been in the catbird seat in the Western Conference this year. If they would have given up the requisite draft capital that would have appeased the Wizards, and they would have landed Anthony Davis, and in turn they would have landed LeBron James, and they would have landed Kentavious Caldwell-Pope and all the other ancillary pieces that are now going to Philadelphia on the vet minimum, Golden State should have it. Think about it. You should have a team with Anthony Davis, Kristaps Porzingis, Al Horford, LeBron. That's what Golden State should have. But Joe Lacob and company, Mike Dunleavy Jr. and company are worried about the future of the Golden State Warriors, not the now. You have a top 10 player of all time in the midst of his prime, and you're not doing everything you can to maximize it. That's the problem. That's my issue. And here's the sad part about it. Golden State has had misstep after misstep after misstep in the NBA draft. The easiest way to add, you know, marquee talent is by way of the draft, if you're Golden State. Especially during some of the down years that they had. They blew lottery picks. How many times have the Lakers hit on a lottery pick over the course of the past 6-7 years? James Wiseman, they selected number 2 overall. That decision right there, I believe, set the franchise back. Maybe forever. Maybe forever. That decision. I don't even know if James Wiseman is in the league anymore. But the bottom line is, man, in the NBA, when you fail to draft and develop talent, may not hurt you right away, but you feel the impact down the line. And now, after having all of these lottery picks, Golden State has nothing to show for. It was James Wiseman, second overall in 2020. It was Jonathan Kuminga, seventh overall in 2021. Him and Steve Kerr couldn't get on the same page. Moses Moody, drafted 14th overall. He hasn't had a particularly great impact to this point. He's been good, but not what you expect out of the 14th overall pick. I just look at the missteps of Golden State over the past 6-7 years in particular, and it makes me sad for Steph Curry. It truly does, because he deserves better. He is too talented of an individual. He simply is. And he's a guy that, if you remember, early on in his career, battled ankle injuries and really was doing everything he could to be out there, playing through injuries, to be out there for Golden State. You've seen it the last 2 years. He's playing through injuries to be in the damn play-in tournament, guys. And the reason I'm so hot under the collar about it is because clearly at this juncture, they're making a choice to be in this spot. They're making a choice to be in this spot. That's the most frustrating part about all of this, is it doesn't have to be this way. I think Steph Curry, depending on how the Warriors start their season, I wouldn't be surprised if Steph Curry asked out. Why would you want to stick around on a non-competitive basketball team? You're still at the peak of your powers, yet you're not playing meaningful basketball. It's the exact reason why LeBron James left Los Angeles. Mike Dunleavy Jr., Joe Lacob, let's go. Who looks worse? Who looks worse, Mike Dunleavy Jr. or Brad Stevens? Think about it. Mike Dunleavy Jr. won't part ways with future draft capital so they can get LeBron. And the reason that Giannis is in Miami is because Brad Stevens wouldn't trade some jag named Hugo. That's why Giannis isn't on the damn Celtics. Because he wouldn't get rid of Hugo. Two well-respected GMs, two well-respected basketball minds made two piss-poor decisions this offseason that's going to impact the long-term future of both Boston and Golden State. But I honestly can't even stand to watch it. I can't stand to watch it. It's like we're watching Steph Curry die a slow death. I just love the movie Fat Albert. And the saddest part in Fat Albert is when they start fading away and they start losing color and they got to go back in the damn TV. At some point, Steph Curry is going to go back in the TV. It's going to be over. Is he going to be with the Warriors or is he going to be on a team where he can win and compete for a championship? That's the question here. And if I was Steph Curry, the answer to that question is very simple. Very simple. You know what's even more ironic about it? It's a certain team in Charlotte, guys. They just sent off their point guard that could use a guy like Steph Curry.
1: How much do you think he's motivated by the idea of joining like Kobe, Tim Duncan, and Dirk Nowitzki as a guy that only played with one team?
0: I don't, for the life of me, maybe because I'm disloyal. I'm disloyal to a fault. I was a cheater in high school. I was a cheater in college. Damn it, I might be a cheater now.
1: But you're really selling yourself here.
0: Aren't I doing a great job? Winkity wink, wink, wink. But no, I just don't, Denton, I don't understand. And this isn't me being like facetious or going against the grain. I don't get like the benefit of it. I don't get why there's so many big ups and kudos for staying with the same team. What the hell? And the thing is, Kobe literally, I was just watching a clip on TikTok. I know that probably makes what I'm about to say just sound so irrelevant. I was just watching a clip on TikTok. But no, it's this account that like does throwback content from ESPN. And they were showing an episode of Cold Pizza where Kobe Bryant called in and requested a trade live on ESPN on the phone with Stephen A. Smith. So it's not like he wanted to be there for the entirety of his career. They just didn't trade him. So this idea that you get cool points for being loyal, I think it's garbage.
1: Well, what they did was he said, hey, trade me to the Bulls. And then they're like, how about we go get Paul Gasol and Meta World Peace? And then he's like, all right, I'm good. I'll stay.
0: I'll be fine. Putting some pressure to the organization. Is that what Steph Curry has to do? Does he have to request a trade for him to finally land somebody?
1: He's too nice. Every time he was asked about recruiting LeBron, he just brought up golf.
0: Because he's got pride about him, too. To where he doesn't want to feel like he needs LeBron to come to Golden State to win. You do, though, pal. That's just the reality of the situation. It is what it is. But I look at the Golden State organization, and I place all of the onus on them. It is your job as an executive in this situation in particular. I get wanting to, you know, have the future matter. I get all of that. But here's the thing that pisses me off. The Warriors are hoarding draft picks right now, guys. They can't draft worth a damn. What are you hoarding the picks for? You're not going to do anything with them. You're going to draft another Moses Moody? You're going to draft another Brandon Podemski? If he didn't have the luscious curls and locks that he did, we would not talk about his ass the way that we do. Brandon Podemski is, if I'm saying it right, Podemski, totally overrated. Not a difference maker. That's what I'm saying. Like, you had an opportunity to mortgage your future to go get AD and LeBron. You also had the opportunity to mortgage your future at the trade deadline to get another big-time star in the NBA. My jaw dropped to the floor when I heard this. Shams Charania of ESPN, he joined the Stephen A. Smith Show on SiriusXM and had this to say about an opportunity that Golden State passed on at the trade deadline.
2: The Warriors could have gotten in the Jaylen Brown sweepstakes if they wanted to give up, you know, four first-round picks-ish in that range. They decided not to, from my understanding, SA. Like, those two teams, the Warriors and Celtics, did talk about a Jaylen Brown trade around the trade deadline, and it was around, you know, several first-round draft picks and, you know, potential swap in seconds. The Warriors decided not to go down that route. And so, that's on them. That's the decision they made. You know, but what if they had went out and got that done? Does that make LeBron James more viable? What if the Warriors had gone out and been willing to give up several draft capital to go get an Anthony Davis from Washington? Does LeBron James follow suit? My understanding was if the Warriors were able to get Anthony Davis, they had as good of a chance, if not better than anyone, to go get a LeBron James. And I think you have to look at that in the calculus of everything.
0: If I was a Warriors fan out there, and I want to hear from you all at 310-840-4910. If you're out there in the Bay Area and you're listening right now, are Warriors fans at all fearful of Steph Curry finally saying enough is enough and it's time for a change?
1: Doesn't it feel like that clip aged way worse than it almost felt like Shams was intending to? He's talking about they could have given up four picks at the deadline for Jaylen Brown. Bro, you could have given up two picks and Jimmy Butler like 2 weeks ago.
0: You know what I'm saying?
1: He would have been there.
0: That's, first and foremost, I think the Jimmy Butler piece of it, Denton, is worse. You could have had the Jaylen Brown piece of this is even worse. You could have had Jaylen Brown at the deadline, dog. But you're holding on to draft capital? Now, maybe you don't get to draft Yaxel Lendenborg as a result. So I get that. I think he's going to be a stud. And maybe, just maybe, they finally hit on a guy. Because I think Yaxel Lendenborg goes down as their best draft pick since Jordan Poole. I'm telling you.
1: One, Michigan man. Two, he better chill the way he's talking publicly. Draymond Green doesn't like that.
0: Well, that's the other problem that Golden State has, Denton. I don't know if you saw the report over the weekend. The plan, and this is, it was doubled down on over the weekend, has been reported throughout the entirety of the LeBron James sweepstakes. If Golden State doesn't land LeBron, they planned on giving Draymond Green a $28 million per year extension. Why in the hell would you do that? Move on. I don't get it, man. I don't get it. I pray to the basketball gods that Steph Curry gets traded. And if you're Joe Lacob and company and you're really concerned about life after Steph Curry, trade him now. Trade him now while his value is the highest. Go get the draft capital that you so desperately covet. Go get the draft capital that means so much to you that you decided to bypass acquiring Jaylen Brown, that you decided to bypass potentially landing LeBron and Anthony Davis. Do it. Do it. Do it. Do it. Do it. It's frustrating because Steph is so good. It's frustrating because, as I've said throughout this opening segment of the hour, man, he's not taken a singular step back. Didn't he just drop 50 in the play-in game? They lost. But the brother's still arguably one of the best scoring point guards in basketball, man. He's got it. Golden State, they don't have it. What do I mean by it? Common sense. You'll never get me to understand what's currently happening in Golden State. Question is this at 310-840-4910. And I'm talking specifically to the Warriors fans out there right now. If you were one Steph Curry, would you be more enticed with finishing your career with the same team? Or should he be looking to put pressure on this front office and force his way out in order to win? 310-840-4910 is the number. We'll take your calls on Steph Curry, plus update you on another bizarre situation out of the Bay Area next here on Westwood One Sports Tonight. 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
3: 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LeBron and Jaylen Brown are in Philly. Giannis is headed to Miami. Paul George is a Celtic. And that's just the Eastern Conference. Who will challenge the Knicks for the NBA crown? 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
9: 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That's according to the Senior Vice President of Research and Scientific Affairs at the National Sleep Foundation. We often hear about lights and screens and stress, but even modest changes in temperature and airflow can influence both how quickly you fall asleep and how deeply you stay asleep. Most experts will recommend a room temperature of 60 to 67 degrees Fahrenheit. 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Play around a bit and see what improves your sleep. 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I'm Dr. Sanjay Gupta, helping you live a better life.
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0: 3 a.m. Eastern Time here on Westwood One Sports Night. 310-840-4910 is the number. After missing out on LeBron James in the LeBron James sweepstakes, where do the Golden State Warriors go from here? More importantly, where does Steph Curry go from here? According to several different sources, there could potentially be some disdain from Steph towards the Golden State organization based off of how far they're looking into the future when it comes to their decision making. Right now, it is very clear, right? It is very clear that the Golden State Warriors are prioritizing life after Steph Curry rather than life currently with Steph Curry. And if I was Steph, I think he's got every right to be frustrated and upset because he's very much still in the heart of his prime. You look at the draft track record for Golden State, they haven't hit on lottery picks. And quite frankly, how they have handled the latter stages of Steph's prime is embarrassing. Should he punish them and ask out? 310-84. We're at a point now when it comes to Steph Curry. I believe that he finishes his career elsewhere. I believe that Stephen Curry, yeah, he gets his 30 jersey retired in the Raptors at the, the Chase Center now? Right? I think that happens. But I believe maybe as soon as next year, he plays his basketball somewhere else. Should he want to ask out? 310-840-4910. Tyrone is in Baltimore. What's going on?
1: Morning. How you doing, man?
0: Doing good, bro. How you doing?
1: Great intro, by the way. Hey, I think this is, to me, the way the Golden State Warriors are treating Steph Curry is like Nike did when they were trying to get the contract, when they kept calling him Steven. I swear to you, I'm a big Warriors fan, man, uh-huh. And it baffles me. I'm like, what are they doing? Why are they not trying to? They put their names out there all the time in terms of trying to get some guys to come in to give Steph a hand. And then you go get Porzingis, can't stay healthy. Buckets, can't stay healthy. You know, and I just look at, I seen a video the other day where somebody, Steph was out golfing, and somebody said, they yelled to him, one of the fans said, Steph, LeBron just signed with Philadelphia. How do you feel about that? And the look on his face was like, man, you know what? You know what? I'm done. I'm going to either Minnesota or I'm going to San Antonio. Keep it in the West Coast. I love Steph, but I would not be mad if Steph went to another team. Hey, thanks for taking my call.
0: Yes,
1: man.
0: Indeed, Tyrone. Appreciate you as always, man. I don't think there's any shot he goes to any of those two teams, but I get the overall premise, man. This is the big problem here. This is the biggest issue, if I'm Steph Curry, and why I would be a little bit more aggressive in terms of putting the front office's feet to the fire. The worst part about all of this with Steph is that he's still in his prime. He's still in his prime, yet they're choosing to prioritize life post-Steph over life right now. They could have traded several draft picks, pick swaps, do whatever you got to do. You should have a LeBron. You should have Anthony Davis. But you chose not to because you care more about life post-Steph. Let's be real. The Golden State Warriors weren't worth the damn before Steph Curry got to town. They won't be worth the damn after Steph Curry leaves town. Joe Lacob, let's really look at it for what it is and what it ain't. It's been a bad franchise over the course of my life. It just has been. If I'm Joe Lacob and company, the decision's easy. You better just hope, and I'm sure that this is super unlikely because it's not within the character of the guy. You better hope that Steph plays nice with you. Because imagine getting a trade request across your desk from that guy. It's a little bit different when Steph Curry is asking out. And I think the more and more that they continue to prioritize the future over now, I think the more likely it is that Steph Curry decides to go rogue and ask out. And I say go rogue in a facetious, lighthearted way, because it wouldn't be him going rogue. It would be the byproduct of him saying enough is enough and it's time for a change. Everybody wants to play meaningful basketball, especially in the latter stages of their career when there's no guarantee how much longer you have left. Yet Golden State has decided, for the best player in the history of their franchise, that reality doesn't matter. That reality is unimportant. You know what's important? Brandon Podemski, Moses Moody, and the future of the Golden State Warriors. I get it on its surface, but y'all like them, wake up, brother. 310-840-4910 is the number. It's not the only bat bleep crazy thing happening right now in the Bay Area. I'm totally at a loss for words in terms of what's happening with the San Francisco 49ers right now. If you're not familiar with the situation, let me get you up to speed. For an organization in San Francisco that's been viewed as like the gold standard, no pun intended, right? And just the model of consistency, this offseason, their decision making and how they've moved has been bizarre, to say the least. The situation currently happening with the Niners is one of the most bizarre, shady situations I've ever heard of in the landscape of sports media. Let's rewind back to Saturday morning. Fresh off of LeBron James making his decision the night before, the San Francisco 49ers released a statement announcing that their head coach Kyle Shanahan had been in a very serious accident, but is expected to make a full recovery. He would not be the guy leading training camp and would be limited during training camp throughout the early portions of it. The only problem that exists here with that situation, and first and foremost, before we get too deep, you send your condolences and your prayers and best wishes to Kyle Shanahan and his family. I hope he is okay. I hope he makes a full recovery. But the reality is, and the key detail that I omitted there, that news was divulged this past weekend. Saturday, July the 25th, to be exact. According to police records, Kyle Shanahan was involved in a car accident 11 days prior. Yet, this was not public information. No one knew about this. Why did no one know about this, you might ask? Well, because the 49ers asked for the information to be withheld. Why? The world may never know. 11 days went by before this became public. 11 days. And my only question here, and I'm not trying to speculate, I'm not trying to be messy, I'm not trying to, you know, invoke a raw emotional reaction from you Niner fans out there. I get it. I can't help but think, why? Why would you ask for members of your beat to withhold information? Why would you ask for members of your beat to, quite frankly, just not do their job? Because that's the reality here. It's their job to report on this stuff. The 49ers, to me, are moving like an organization that lacks integrity. Who cares that Kyle Shanahan got into a car accident, guys? And I mean that in the most polite, sweet way possible when I say who cares. I hope he's okay. I hope he doesn't have any long-term, you know, compound, you know, effects from this thing. But the reality is it makes no sense for them to try to hide this. It opens the door. Here's the reality of it. Them being sneaky, them hiding this for whatever reason they have, it opens the door for ridiculous speculation. And quite frankly, it makes it look like you're hiding something. And that's not me making this up. That's the reality of the situation. And Kyle Shanahan, the Niners, they better be thinking or thanking the basketball gods that LeBron chose to wait to make that decision. If LeBron doesn't make the decision on Friday, the news of the weekend is Kyle Shanahan and the Niners, for whatever reason, choosing to hide this car crash. Now, the Palo Alto Police Department. Thank you, Oliver Popular. They made the decision to release to the public that, hey, alcohol and drugs were not a determining factor in what happened tonight, which is good to know. They also updated the story and said there will be no information released regarding the cause of the collision or who was at fault. Again, each piece of info that we get, every time someone speaks on this, the situation becomes more and more shady. It becomes more and more bizarre. I don't understand the thought process here. Excuse me, from the Niners. And I use the analogy from earlier, man. I know, right? I know if I'm getting off that school bus and I know I was acting a fool in class, and the school bus rides past my apartment and I see my uncle's gray Ford Focus sitting in that damn parking lot, I know I'm about to get my ass whipped. I take the longest route home. I'm walking through every valley. I'm skipping rocks. I'm picking dandelions, all to avoid the inevitable. I'm hiding something. I'm ducking it. Why in this situation are the San Francisco 49ers, why were they reluctant to divulge the info? Why were they ducking the reporting of their local media? What were they afraid of? That's my question here. There's no justification for why they chose to hide this. As bad as the Niners look, as horrible as the Niners look, ESPN looks just as strange for keeping this under wraps. And I think the bigger black eye for ESPN here is this individual situation shows a clear bias in their reporting. Because guess what? When Tiger Woods was out sneaking and geeking on Thanksgiving morning, ESPN had the name, height, weight of every damn mistress he had. Body cam footage was being released. There was no cut cards. They reported the news as they got it. When you brand yourselves around being a 24/7 sports network, you bet your ass you best be reporting 24/7, not taking an 11-day layoff because the Niners said, easy, ESPN. Show some guts, San Francisco. Johnny Manziel, when he was getting popped in college and in the NFL, his news was on Front Street in real time. When you decide to hide things, San Francisco, all it does is bring up negatively framed questions about the situation. A stupid choice from my vantage point. Now, there's a saving grace here for San Fran. I know how I get down. I try to give everybody the benefit of the doubt. I try to see the good in everyone, in every situation. The one reason why maybe they waited, maybe the family, right? Because we found out today from Chris Sims, one of Kyle Shanahan's best friends, we found out from Chris Sims that, yeah, he almost lost his eye during this accident. The one saving grace and the benefit of the doubt that I may be willing to give the organization is that maybe the family wanted privacy because of the extent of the injuries. They weren't known yet, right? Things are super severe with this accident. He almost lost his eye, broken bones, fractures, etc. Maybe they wanted to avoid questions about his coaching future So they decided to keep it under wraps. But here's the thing. Even if that was the case, you know what you do? I don't even need to ask Claude or ChatGPT. I can come up with it with my big old brain. You release a statement in your fancy gold and red font, and you say, attention, Niner fans, on such and such day earlier this afternoon, our head coach Kyle Shanahan was involved in a severe accident. He is in stable condition at a local hospital, and we will provide further updates as they become available to us. That's it. That's all you had to do. And no one would have asked you anything. We wouldn't even be talking about this right now. Yet the 49ers continue their track record of strange, weird behavior that they've, you know, exhibited all offseason. From them hiding the Kyle crash to them handling Brandon Ayuk the way that they have to them playing, you know, hardball with Trent Williams. There's a pattern of this stuff is what I'm looking at. And the pattern is damning. You're causing distractions for yourselves as an organization. The Brandon Ayuk situation, a distraction that was self-inflicted by the Niners because they could have just cut his ass and moved the hell on. This Kyle Shanahan situation, a distraction, a talking point on sports shows. Why? Because it seems like they're hiding something. Just move smarter as an organization, man. What an offseason it's been. Littered by car crashes, contract disputes, and ignorance. If you're a Niner fan out there, man, you deserve better. 310-840-4910 is the number here on Westwood One Sports Tonight. A lot more to get to as we get ready to ease our way into the final hour of power. Do you think it's strange at all? Why do you think the Niners, and I want to do some investigative journalism right here on the show tonight. If you're out there listening in the Bay Area, if you're a Niners fan, if you're a football fan, what do you think was the motive behind the Niners not wanting the accident to be reported on? 310-840-4910. We'll take your calls, plus we'll bury EA Sports next.
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12: A better life with Dr. Sanjay Gupta.
10: There are lots of things you can measure to get an idea of how healthy you are at any given moment. Temperature, heart rate, blood pressure, just to name a few. But how about how healthy you will be and how long you're likely to live? According to a new study out of the University at Buffalo, two simple strength tests are pretty accurate at predicting longevity in older women. One is hand grip strength, and the other is how quickly people can stand up from a seated position without using their arms. By the way, I remember interviewing former President Jimmy Carter when he was quite old and being really impressed how he just popped out of the chair without using his arms. Not a lot of older people can actually do that. But I think the message here is that maintaining strength as you age is going to help you perform everyday activities, but also help you avoid injury and stay independent. I'm Dr. Sanjay Gupta, helping you live a better life.
11: 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Injured? 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

0: Getting you up to 3 a.m. Eastern time. Here on Westwood One Sports Night. Final hour of power creeping up on us as we continue to take you coast to coast. I feel like we have touched on so much tonight. Talked a little bit about the W. Talked about Jerry Jeudy and the quarterback competition in Cleveland. Talked about Steph Curry and his future with the Warriors. I want to get back to the other crazy story out of the Bay Area. If you're just now tapping in to the program tonight, talking text line wide open for you at 310-840-4910. One of the most bizarre situations I've ever seen in sports media is playing out in real time, and we got some new info over the weekend. 49ers head coach Kyle Shanahan was involved in a pretty serious car accident on July the 14th. The only problem was the Niners didn't release a statement announcing the accident happened until July the 26th, leading some folks to believe, well, why did San Francisco wait to divulge the information? On top of that, it was then found out that not only did San Francisco wait to divulge the info themselves, they asked others for the info to be withheld. They asked members of their beat. They asked ESPN. And as I said a moment ago, who the hell cares that Kyle Shanahan got into a car accident? Hope he's okay, but at the end of the day, if he didn't do anything wrong, who the hell cares? When you hide and you're sneaky like this, it opens up the door for ridiculous, borderline disrespectful speculation. And it makes me wonder why the Niners chose to keep this under wraps. Why do you think they're keeping it under wraps or chose to keep it under wraps? 310-840-4910 is the number. For the life of me, I can't make sense of it. I swear for the Lord, I can't. Like I said, I remember when I was in high school, report cards came out, and I knew that my report card was jacked up. I was staying after school. You know what I'm saying? I'm walking to the grocery store before I go home. Hell, if it was 2026, I'd probably shoot a get ready with me, get ready for me to go inside to get punished. I'm telling you, I'm going to do everything I could to avoid going home when I knew I had a bad report card in my backpack. The way the Niners are moving is clearly moving like a team, an organization that's hiding something. All the blame I give to San Fran, I give it to ESPN as well. You're a 24/7 sports network tasked with breaking information and breaking news, and you chose to be biased in your coverage. Why is the question? 310-840-4910. Anthony is in California wanting to check in. Anthony, what's going on? We got Anthony.
1: Disrespectful on the radio.
0: Hold on. Can you restart your comment? You were cut off for a second. Go ahead.
1: Yeah, I said talking about being disrespectful. You were being completely disrespectful on the radio towards a man who almost lost his life. Like, you're out here like tabloid radio.
0: I'm tabloid radio, or am I asking questions? No. Am I being a tabloid radio host, or am I asking fair questions? Have I disrespected him once? I've several times come out and said, I hope he's okay. I'm glad he's okay. I'm wondering why the info. No, I don't know the answer.
1: Will you let me? You asked earlier, can somebody explain to me?
0: Go ahead. I'm giving you the chance.
1: I'm missing. Okay. The man almost lost his life. The Niners obviously don't want people calling the hospital, calling the man in his home. They asked all these media outlets for everyone to keep quiet. Everybody did. When has that ever happened? Obviously, there's always a leak. Someone's going to leak information. Someone, if they're thinking the way you're thinking, someone's going to be like, no, no, you guys are hiding something. I'll be the first one to disclose it.
0: Well, stop acting as if I'm the only one that's thinking this way. Who cares, brother? Are you kidding? It's public information. Who the hell's going to call a hospital?
1: It's not. The man owes nobody anything. He's a head football coach of the 49ers in the NFL.
0: Which is a publicly traded company and organization, pal. What are you talking about?
1: Okay, that's fine. Hey, I work for a publicly traded organization. Do you think my information affects anybody? No, they don't.
0: It's not about it impacting anyone, pal, and that's fine. But why wait 11 days?
1: Can't we show some respect and be like, you know what? I get that. Don't you think that if
0: did you not hear what I said, pal? I've said it several times here. The one saving grace I would give them is maybe they wanted privacy because of the extent of the injuries. I've said that several times.
1: They should have put a statement out if that's
0: correct, saying that the head coach of the team was in an accident. And you'll release further information as it becomes relevant. Because that's the culture of professional sports, pal. That's the culture of pro sports.
1: You know what happens when you do that, my man? Everybody starts calling the hospital.
0: That's not the way that works, pal. I guarantee you.
1: Yes, it is.
0: Brian Robinson was shot. Brian Robinson was shot. Washington Commander, several years ago, shot. And you know what the team did?
1: The
0: responsible thing. Ricky Pearsall. And you know what the team decided to do? They were responsible and divulged the info because that's their job.
1: What did the Niners do? They divulged the information as soon as it happened. They said he went to the hospital. He got shot earlier today. We'll release information as it goes on, right? Because they knew that Ricky Pearsall suffered. He did suffer gunshot. It's serious, but it wasn't life-threatening. It went through the shoulder, out the other side. He had a life-threatening injury. The family wants privacy.
0: You have no clue whether or not Kyle Shanahan's injury was life-threatening, pal. The most we know is that he almost lost an eye. Is that life-threatening? And I appreciate the call. I can't do it anymore. I mean, come on. I have been fair. I've been overly fair with this. The reality is they're doing things that are totally out of the ordinary, so I'm going to talk about it. Just is what it is.
2: 310. Who calls the hospital in 2026?
0: I mean, come on. Let me see. Exactly. You creep. 310-840-4910 is the number. If you got any more calls on why you think the Niners chose to wait 11 days and told reporters not to report on Kyle Shanahan, let us know. Final hour of power coming your way. It'll be chock full of your calls. Let's roll.
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1: How often do you stop to wonder whether you should share something that's revealing, maybe even embarrassing, with a partner, a friend, or even your boss? In her new book called Revealing, The Underrated Power of Oversharing, behavioral scientist Leslie John says doing just that can help you deepen relationships that are vital to your life. We need people to trust us in order to get things like love, friendship, and career success. That's what she told us. When you make yourself vulnerable by revealing something sensitive, it does make other people trust you. In turn, when you ask someone to reveal something about themselves, showing that interest will generally lead someone to like you more. Why? Because people like to be asked about themselves, she says. It also signals that they are discriminating and choosy, but in a good way. I'm Dr. Sanjay Gupta, helping you live a better life.
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0: charge. Well, now, Willingham, who is sitting here reminiscing on his Division III football career. I recently made the terrible choice to download the Snapchat app to my phone. Don't ask why, but I did. And just going through old messages, and there was me sending a story in my group message back when I was in college, and it was a spring ball practice, and it's me, and I wrote as the caption, "They're not ready, man. 70% healthy. They get off as OC." It's in here reminiscing, man, about what could have been. Steph Curry didn't want that to be the case. So if I was him, I would ask my way out of Golden State. I know a lot of people are curious as to what the Warriors are going to do moving forward. We'll get into that a little bit more before we get out of here. But the real story out of the Bay Area to me, the crazier story out of the Bay Area right now for me, is the fact that the San Francisco 49ers, for whatever reason, chose to hide and divulge the info that Kyle Shanahan got into a pretty serious car accident. They withheld the info for 11 days and then proceeded to ask outlets that cover their team to not report on what happened. The question is very simple, guys, on the phone. Why? 310-840-4910. Spencer is in Miami. What's going on, Spence?
1: My guy. Haven't spoken to you in a couple of months, and I was so compelled to call you. Man, I'm great. I was so compelled to call you. The last time I spoke with you, you may recall I told you, I said, I can predict in 10 years. I told you, I said, people listening to me, they're going to laugh because I'm saying you have the trajectory and the presence established in less than a year, man. You're going to be Stephen A. Smith.
0: Well, I appreciate
1: you may recall
0: you.
1: When hopefully I made that I statement.
0: Hopefully, I get the checks that Stephen A. Smith gets. What do you got?
1: No, and that's what I meant.
0: Pal?
1: Yeah, and I want. Please let me correct myself. I don't mean imitating him because in this day and age where you got Swaggoo and Perk and everybody on air wants to yell and scream and imitate Stephen A. Man, you're coming with.

0: a totally different lane, a totally different perspective, but such honesty, such veracity, such truthfulness, and with a such unique perspective. When I listen to you again at a 28-year-old, I fear the power you're going to have in the industry at 38. So when you say youngest in charge, and that was probably self-named, man, you spoke providence. You spoke so much truth to your future. And I'm sorry to take that transgression. I didn't plan to say that.
1: No, you're good, man. You're good. I appreciate you, brother. I'm not a jackass. I can take a compliment now.
0: No, the thing is, when this comes to fruition 10 years from now, I want you to save this call, because I'm saying this, and
1: I hope you don't want no damn money from me, because I ain't got you on that one now. I hope you want now. I'm just making sure.
0: No, sir.
1: I'm kidding, man. Spencer, I'm obviously being facetious, brother. I appreciate your humor.
0: I know your humor, man. You got the pipes, like the guy D-Day. That guy's amazing. I love hearing him on the weekend. You have the pipes. You have the perspective. And that's what I love. One thing that I want to encourage you, just as you did with that prior call, you never lost your cool. You never lost your temper. You remained professional. When you said something that was so truthful, you spoke about the most important part of any organization, be it corporate, be it public sector, be it political, or in this case, being a professional team. Veracity, truthfulness, transparency. That's of utmost importance, particularly when you're a team owner, you're a team general manager, team president, or in this case, a coach. When you're telling your players, whether you get pulled over for drunken driving, whether you have an accident because you almost hit a dog or a cat and you hit a curb, we need to hear about it immediately and within 48 hours, because of our desire to have.
1: And more importantly, brother, look, Spencer, the taxpayers pay for that damn stadium down there. They deserve and are owed every piece of information that comes out. I totally agree.
0: When we're talking about what happened a few months ago with the Russini and Vrabel scenario, when we talk about people wondering now whether reporters are compromised, how can an organization that has had so many unfortunate scenarios occur with a player like Ayuk, with having injuries and people saying, why is this organization snake bitten? Mm-hmm. How can you have a coach have a life? This, and again, I want to preface this by saying this wasn't a life threatening scenario. He didn't, he may have lost a potential eye. He had a nose fracture, facial fracture.
1: That's why I disagreed with the last caller. It was not life threatening.
0: Yes.
1: I didn't want to minimize the severity of the situation.
0: If he had hit someone and suffered those injuries, the police report would reveal that right away. He wasn't drunk. He wasn't on drugs. There was no need to say anything other than our coach suffered very severe injuries at this juncture for the privacy of the family. We're going to, not obviously publicize the nature of those injuries. We're asking for prayer. We're asking for, thoughtful concerns for the family. But
1: you see how easily you just laid that out? The fact that they couldn't do it with a text or a statement, it's embarrassing, brother. I appreciate the kind words. I got to let you run because we're up against the clock.
0: Yes, sir.
1: But enjoy hearing from you as always, my friend. 310-840-4910 is the number here on Westwood One Sports Night. After hearing, it was like two callers ago, the 49er fan and his passion surrounding the situation, I understand it. Wasn't my intention to come off as insensitive. I don't believe I came off as insensitive. The reality is, they owe it. Talking about the Niners organization, they owe it to the taxpayers of San Francisco. They owe it to them to divulge the information. Because the reason that brand new Levi Stadium is up there in Santa Clara is because the taxpayers pay for it, damn it. So they are owed an explanation. But I didn't ask, or the last caller, rather, Spencer, didn't directly answer the question. Great call, but didn't directly answer the question. I just want to know why. From your vantage point, I've told you all damn near for the past half hour why I think they didn't divulge the info. What say you? 310-840-4910. Let's go out to Alabama. Paul is in Alabama. What's going on, Paul?
2: What's up, man?
1: What's going on, brother? How you doing?
2: I'm all right. Now, can I correct you? All due respect.
1: Yes, sir. Go ahead, go ahead.
2: I call this MSS. They don't owe it to the tax players. Mm-hmm. They owe it to the sports world. This is a major sports story.
1: What'd you call it, MSS? A major sports story. MSS. I feel it.
2: You see what I'm saying? Cause it's 49er fans all over the world. It's so many 49er fans out here watching.
1: It's one of the biggest brands in pro sports. I give it to you, yeah.
2: You feel me? When I first heard this story, I said, why would they not put it out there? What was so bad that they didn't want the world to know? Because I never heard that. I've been watching sports a long time. I'm 44 years old.
1: It's a bizarre situation, life, man. It's a bizarre situation.
2: I'm talking about stone cold crazy. Stone cold crazy. I ain't never seen nothing like that, man. This is beyond me.
1: Hey, man, if you listen in the future, you may hear me refer to something, the stone cold crazy. Shout out to Paul in Alabama. But real quick,
2: listen to
1: man,
2: you every night. I appreciate
1: it. No, you're good. You're good. You don't have to drop. I want you to answer why you think they're hiding it. If you could, put your thinking cap on for a second. Why do you think they're hiding it? Because here's the thing. When the police come out and say alcohol and drugs were not a factor in the accident, was he distracted driving? Was he texting? What? Why are they not willing to release any information about the situation? Like Kyle Shanahan is special. What's so special about Kyle Shanahan, damn it?
2: Without alcohol, drugs, or anything playing a part, I think he had a woman in the car that I don't want nobody to know about.
1: I haven't thought about it.
2: It gotta be. They trying to hide the family shame. They gotta be.
1: There was also a report in Denton, I don't know if you saw this, where they were alleging that Kyle wasn't even the driver.
2: I'm telling you, I think it was a woman in there. It had to be a woman in there. Had to be.
1: Be very on brand for the NFL offseason is what I would say.
3: I mean,
2: and then
3: sense,
2: for training
3: right?
2: camp, just started. For why? That's crazy. I don't get it. Yeah. I love your show, man,
1: I'm going to listen to the rest of it,
2: man. You'll be here from me.
1: Appreciate you, Paul. Did you hear that piece of it? And I think I mentioned it when we opened the show, that it was being alleged that he wasn't even the driver.
3: Which would make sense, as they have not given us any information, with the exception of there was no drugs and alcohol. So that is information that they will give. No drugs and alcohol were involved. Anything else you are not getting. Well, what could they potentially be hiding in there?
1: Paul in Alabama may have just opened up Pandora's box, Denton. There's no way he was sneaking and geeking on a Tuesday afternoon with a mistress, though, right? Why? I don't believe that, right?
3: I mean, we've seen way crazier things in the NFL this offseason, in other offseasons as well.
1: 310-840-4910. A bizarre situation out of San Francisco. Not only did the team ask its media members not to report on the situation, they also asked the big four-letter network, ESPN, who I think missed a golden opportunity to show the world, hey, we do have some sort of journalistic integrity. Not that journalistic integrity matters in 2026. I've been one of the biggest proponents to say the hell with journalistic integrity. But the reality is, in this situation, ESPN is showing a clear bias in their coverage. You're not going to report on Kyle Shanahan's accident, but y'all were literally doing play-by-play of each mistress that Tiger Woods slept with. Y'all were showing dash cam footage of Johnny Manziel and his girlfriend having an incident. I mean, come on, man. In real time, there was no cut cards. They weren't holding information for the sake of the image of Johnny Manziel or the image of Tiger Woods. So why in the hell can we not report truthfully, honestly, in real time on Kyle Shanahan? For the umpteenth time tonight, by the way, because I feel like I'm being misconstrued. I feel awful for Kyle Shanahan. I know about car accidents as much as anybody. I fell asleep at the wheel back in 2023. Should have died. So I understand the severity of a car accident. I understand, how sensitive a situation like this could be to somebody. I totally get it. But the reality is, when you decide to assume the position of an NFL head coach, you open yourself up to public scrutiny. You no longer have the privacy that you had when you were just Mike Shanahan's son. You're Kyle freaking Shanahan. One of the most recognizable faces in California. One of the most decorated coaches in the NFL. In terms of your regular season success. Can't win the big game, but yeah. I don't understand it. I am more disappointed at ESPN, though, than I am at the Niners. Because ESPN knows better. You can't be biased. You just can't. 310-840-4910. Take a stab at it, guys. Any idea why you think the Niners chose to keep this information hush-hush and under wraps? Israel Bentley calling from the ATL. What's going on, Israel?
4: Hey, what's going on, youngest in charge, man?
1: What's going on,
4: man? Let me tell you something. Well, first of all, I would like to say, you know what? Your conversation with the gentleman earlier, who was the San Francisco fan, actually got rid of my headache, man. It was very pleasing to hear. No, seriously, a young brother such as yourself and the other caller really just touched on it himself. Not lose your cool, be erudite and eloquent and accurate, even though there was disagreement, okay? Now, full transparency, right? Mm-hmm. I'm in the ATL. I went to my first Falcon game. My daddy took me in 1979. We saw Earl Campbell run for a buck 52 tutties. So obviously, the 49ers won to beat up 18 straight times when for some reason we were in the NFC West. So full transparency. However, what I hear you saying, right, is if you're going to report, then report. If you're not going to report, then report. Then don't report. But don't pick and choose when and where, who to report on, who to not to. I feel what you're saying is give me some transparency. Now, if you are a publication that doesn't report on things until you find out everything, okay.
1: Be that then. Right.
4: Yep. Yeah, be that. But ESPN, we all remember what happened with Tiger Woods. You said it yourself, with Tiger Woods, with Charles Barkley. I can go down the list with Brett Favre. I can go down the list, okay? And what the other gentleman said, and my God, he put, what did he say, NSF? I loved it. But,
1: MS is a major sports story.
4: That was. Oh, my God. But he did hit it on the head. And this is major news. And they deserve to make everything that they make, bro, because all they do is make 48% of what the owners make as far as the players. And the coaches, there's no cap. I believe they earn it because they're collectively bargaining, and I'm pro-union. However, with that, with great power comes great responsibility, my brother.
1: Yeah. Mm-hmm. Well said, my friend. I got to let you run, Israel, because we're up against it.
4: You will be a superstar, dog. You're going to be a superstar.
1: I appreciate you, Israel. 310-840-4910. I'm at a loss for words almost because I didn't expect to be talking about this right now. If I'm being honest, like, it's sad. And I want to look at it, and this isn't to piss any 49er fans off. I think if we're going to have this conversation, we got to look at the 49ers offseason in its totality, man, and what it's been. It's been messy. And guess what? And now I'm really going to get messy here. Denton, did you see that Nick Bosa tweeted for the first time in years, and it was to poo-poo on Ryan Clark? I mean, it's just all types of weird stuff coming out of that organization. From a football standpoint, it's crazy, right? We got the Ayuk saga hanging over their head. You had Trent Williams and his contentious contract negotiation hanging over their head. And now this incident and why they chose to keep it under wraps, that's hanging over their head. From a football standpoint, if I can be honest here for a second, the 49ers actually had a decent offseason. You add Christian Kirk. You add Mike Evans. Here's the thing, though, with San Fran. Here is the problem with the Niners from a football standpoint, in my opinion at least. And you saw this happen last year. We'll see with a healthy Bosa if it's the same thing this year. The number one issue that plagued San Francisco is they could not consistently get after the opposing team's quarterback. They were dead last in the NFL in sacks. How much did that have to do with Nick Bosa missing most of the year? I'd say a fair amount. How much did it have to do with their first round pick? Mykel Williams ended up on the shelf. I would say a fair amount, but the bottom line is that's been the story. That's been the story of the Niners ever since Kyle Shanahan has gotten there. It's, oh, if they're healthy, if they're healthy, if they're healthy. It's going to be the same thing this year. It's going to be the same thing this year in a much more difficult division. As the Rams pushing all their chips to the middle, Seattle coming back fresh off of winning the title. I have real doubts about the Niners and what they're going to be in the landscape of the NFC. But what I did learn last year about this group, which is not a good thing for them, you strip the weapons in the top supporting cast away from Brock Purdy, shocker, he's just a guy at the quarterback position. That's my big question with San Fran. What are they going to be offensively? After a career-high year in usage from Christian McCaffrey as both a runner and a receiver, how does he bounce back in 2026? Can he stay healthy? 310-840-4910 is the number. Ray is in California wanting to check in. Ray, what's going on, man? Welcome into Westwood One Sports Night.
5: Hey, how you doing?
1: Doing good, Ray.
5: I am from Philly, and I have to say I'm blown away by LeBron James picking the Sixers. But I've got a little message for him. I wish I could get him this word. When I was a kid, when I was 13 years old, I knocked on Muhammad Ali's door.
1: What?
5: He had moved to Cherry Hill, New Jersey. Back when he was fighting Joe Frazier, yeah. And he needed to find a way to beat Joe Frazier, he moved to Philadelphia to be near that fight scene. And Muhammad Ali had this beautiful house in Cherry Hill that LeBron should buy and live in. It's got a basketball.
1: LeBron's already got a house, though. He's going to live in New York.
5: I get it.
1: I'll be honest with you. I appreciate you calling. You're totally off task. Do you want to chime in on the Niners?
5: Yeah. I am a Niners fan, a big-time Niners fan, and it is weird that Shanahan getting this injury and the accident and the report not coming out. I don't know what to make of that.
1: So we agree that it's weird, right? Could you put your finger? Oh, yeah. I'm asking you to take an educated guess, just a prediction. You're not getting judged on it. Why do you think they're choosing to hide it, man?
5: Well, I have no idea there. But if he's got a concussion, if he's coming back from that type of injury, that's going to hurt the Niners more than anything. We need him. We need his head together.
1: I appreciate the call. I think the biggest area where they miss out on Kyle not being there, if I'm being honest, the biggest area that they miss out is none. You know what I think this ends up being for the Niners? A rallying cry. Every team is looking for adversity. Every team is looking for something to bond and connect over. They got a couple of different things. Everyone thinks you're stupid for how you're treating Brandon Ayuk. Well, you used to think you're stupid. We now know how you can see now. And we also think you're shady and sneaky. Maybe it gets them to puke and rally. And they have a surprise season at the NFC West. 310-840-4910 is the number. The calls continuing to fall in, file in. Siobhan? Is that how we say it? Siobhan? Manish on the beat, Siobhan?
6: No, sir. What's going on, Siobhan, brother?
1: Siobhan out of Chicago. Siobhan. What's going on, brother? Siobhan.
6: What's going on, man?
1: What's cracking,
6: Siobhan,
1: brother?
6: Man. Put a T at the end. Put a T
1: Siobhan.
6: At the end.
1: Siobhan. Yes, calling because he's a football savant. I hear you, brother. What you got, brother?
6: Oh, man. All I can say it like this, man. You know, I don't like the Niners go Bills, but I'm just going to say it like this. They ain't want to report it for a reason. Either it was drugs, either it was alcohol, or either one his wife, man. That's all I got to say about that. I'm going to keep it simple, man. I'm a man myself, man. There's only one reason you don't want nobody to know.
1: Nope.
6: And
1: there
6: was three of them right there.
1: Come on now. Well, I ain't going to get into the other reason. I appreciate the call. Poor Kyle. His head probably ringing like hell right now. 310-840-4910 is the number. Let's do this. About a half hour left to go in the program. We still got some important housekeeping notes to ultimately get to. On the other side of the break, let's get into a staple we do here on the show. It's called Weird But True. Self-explanatory, and it's next.
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1: 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I want to get into Weird But True, a staple we do here on the program. But before we do that, I have a very personal message that I want to give to whoever the ratings adjuster is for EA Sports in their uber successful video game franchise, Madden. Madden's set to come out in a couple weeks. And for years, man, I always look forward to this time of year. I remember back before you could buy the digital copy of the game, I remember my uncle was so locked in to get Madden, he would go and get the damn game at midnight. We'll go get it at midnight. And back then, that's when stores would actually be open late for the Madden drop. Walmart would be open for it. Best Buy would do it some years. But Madden was always a big thing for me. So I take pride in, one, my Madden ability, and then, two, how the game evolves. And right now, the sexy, trendy thing to do is to talk trash about EA Sports and the job that they've done with Madden and now NCAA football. Madden's got something called the 99 overall club. Very self-explanatory, right? It's the players in the game that are 99 overall. The 99 overall club this year consists of six guys. Miles Garrett, obviously, right? Should be 99. Record-breaking season last year, rushing the passer. Totally get it. He's a 99 in the 99 club. Ja'Marr Chase, he's the best wide receiver in football. He should be in the 99 club. Matthew Stafford, he's the league MVP last year. Yes, he should be in the 99 club. The other three guys, Trey McBride's in the 99 overall club. He had a record-breaking year last year. Broke the NFL receptions record for a tight end, if I'm not mistaken, right? I'll give it to him, but he's a member of the damn Arizona Cardinals. How good is he actually? I do have a problem with Trey McBride being a 99, but I'll choose to die on another hill, so to speak. Jackson Smith and Jigba being in the 99 overall club. Makes sense. Had the greatest season ever in the history of wide receivers for the Seahawks. Broke all types of franchise records. I get it. You know who I don't get? Josh Elvis Allen. Why he is in the 99 overall club after he single-handedly cost his team a chip to the conference title, I don't know. Don't know. Don't understand it. Not going to try and understand it. But know this, EA Sports. Your days with me as a guaranteed consumer are limited, pal. I got my own money now. I make my own decisions. Keep BSing with this Madden franchise. I already haven't bought NCAA, and we got paid right when the damn game came out. I could have bought it, but I chose not to. Josh Allen being in the 99 overall club. I know there are bigger, better hills to die on, per se. But damn it, this is what's got me frustrated. Last time we saw Josh Allen, he turned the football over not once, not twice, not three times. Four pockets full of turnovers for Josh Allen the last time we saw him. Yet EA Sports thought, oh, why don't we make him a 99 overall? Do better, EA Sports, or you won't have me as a consumer much longer. I'm a damn liar. I don't know what I'd do without Madden. I'm literally addicted. I do ridiculous things for that video game. How many How many tears I've shed over Madden? I literally would fall asleep playing the game back when I was in high school. I was that geeked up to play it. And I tell you all about my life a lot. I was often punished throughout high school. So when I was off punishment and allowed to play the game, it's all I did. I'm talking about creating franchises, making coaches, creating quarterbacks, doing the whole nine. I got to a point where everybody that knows me and knows how I like to play Madden, I literally think that I'm like the next, who's the best GM in the NFL? I'm the next Brad Holmes, damn it. The way that I go in there and I manipulate that cap and I draft them players. It's a great video game franchise. It is. I'm being obviously very critical of EA Sports and the job that they do. I just got a problem with Josh Allen consistently being glazed by the general public. Do you realize that I don't think there's a player in the NFL going into next year that should be under more pressure than Josh Allen? They quite literally fired his head coach because he cost them the game. Talk about Josh Allen. Oh, yeah, you turned the ball over four times. Why don't we fire the defensive head coach? That makes sense. That'll solve all our issues. And hire Joe Brady. And here's the thing about Joe Brady. Buffalo fans, you're probably going to hate me after this segment. He is a fraud. He walks around like he's the coolest guy in the room. He thinks he's got aura. He thinks he's one of the boys. He's not. I hope Joe Brady has a litany of success this year. I'm okay being wrong. But it just feels so disingenuous and so unauthentic, him being the guy. Joe Brady? Come on, Buffalo? That Sean McDermott literally think about what the Buffalo Bills were pre-Sean McDermott. And Josh Allen cost them a playoff game and Sean McDermott gets canned. I'd be pissed. He may have a lawsuit on his hands. He was wrongfully fired. A wrongful termination suit. That's what I'd be looking to do if I was Sean McDermott.
0: Is this your way of sticking up for the balds over the redheads?
1: I'm always thinking about you, brother. This is exactly what it is. Shout out to our follically challenged friends. But no, seriously, though, man. They're going to be the most fascinating team to watch this year. Because it's almost like Super Bowl or bust for Buffalo. Good offseason. Traded for DJ Moore. I like them adding Bradley Chubb. We're going to see, though. We'll see what ultimately happens with the Buffalo Bills. I feel like that group, that team, new stadium, too. I forgot all about that. They've got a new stadium. Isn't that something? They threw Sean McDermott to the curb before they moved into a new house. It only happens in marriage. Can't believe it. Stunned by it all, man. Oh, and they released alternate uniforms today, guys. To add insult to injury. It is the stupidest alternate uniform. And mind you, I'm a Commander fan. They put us in Cardinals colors for 3 years and acted like it was no big deal. What the hell is on the Bills helmet, guys? You tell me what's on the back of it. What is it? It's disgusting. Yuck. You know it's 2:37 a.m. Eastern time when I begin to make inaudible noises on the program. That's what we do here, baby. We're just trying to give you the information. But in reality, I consider myself like a swaggy dude when I played in high school and my very limited, mediocre college career. I was a sleeves type of dude, visor, pacifier mouthpiece. I even go eye black, depending on how I'm feeling. If I was a member of the Buffalo Bills, I would petition to never wear that ugly ass uniform. Denton, I don't know how quickly you can potentially throw it out. Everyone's seen it, but oh, here it is. Damn it. I mean, he is. You better ask somebody about our producer. But Denton, what is this on the helmet is my problem. What is it? An arrow?
0: It looks like when you hold a highlighter. Thick way.
1: You know?
0: It's all that. Because there's no bill in there.
1: No. Now, having it on like the right chest plate or left chest plate, I guess, is okay. The colors of like the gray, the actual color scheme itself, I don't have a problem with. The helmet to me is the worst thing. You know what they look like, Denton? They look like the 2015 Pro Bowl team. that's what it looks like. That was Trent Williams and Ryan Kerrigan.
0: What? Why? Why so gray, gray is.
1: Do you remember when they beat the hell out of us up at the Air Canada Center
0: with Ryan Fitzpatrick? When his face got sacked 18 times.
1: Yeah. Oh my God. John Beck
0: got sacked. This is a real story, by the way. John Beck got sacked 8 times in that game, and then went to a bar in a local spot in Ashburn. They flew back. He went to a bar, and the bar was closing. But the bartender recognized him and was like, "You had a tough day," and let him come in and eat chips and salsa.
1: You need a drink, pal. That's crazy.
0: Well, he's Mormon. He didn't drink, so he just housed chips and salsa until 2:30 in the morning after getting whooped by the Buffalo Bills in Canada.
1: If he had acid reflux, I hope he didn't. God bless him if he did. Good gracious.
0: Tums for days.
1: I'm about to say. But honestly, like, the reaction to the uniform, I think, has been over the top, because I haven't heard anyone selfishly be as specific as me, right? To me, it's the helmet logo. Whatever that garbage is on the back, I'm cool off of it. I don't need it. I'm not a better Bills fan or a better football fan as a result. But Bills fans are biased, and they think their stadium's cool because they got a broken table. You see what the Bills thought? They were so cool. They put a broken table in their arena. Oh, so original. I'm a hater.
0: You are a hater. That's like their thing.
1: I know. You know why I hate the Bills, Denton? Am I being real?
0: Why?
1: They proved to me that Sam Howell and Chase Young were fraudulent. I'll never forget that Week 3 game. We were 2-0. I digress. I'm reliving my trauma in real time. As
0: Sam Howell threw a pass backwards and
1: literally
0: a touchdown.
1: Then think about how optimistic we were going into that game. You couldn't tell us nothing as Commander fans, man.
0: Good times.
1: More good times coming up here on Westwood One Sports Night. One thing about us, unlike the San Francisco 49ers, we're consistent. Here on Westwood One Sports Night, each and every night, we close the show out the same way. Our guy Denton Day puts the show to bed. D-Day, what do you got for us tonight, my brother? How
0: are we going to do? A story of a lifetime, I promise you that. And it could lead to a travesty tomorrow morning. Well, that's next.
2: The NBA has reshaped in one summer. LeBron and Jaylen Brown are in Philly. Giannis is headed to Miami. Paul George is a Celtic. And that's just the Eastern Conference. Who will challenge the Knicks for the NBA crown? Westwood One Sports.
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0: night. 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
1: I'll be honest, I love doing this show. It's my passion, it's fun. It helps me pay my bills and advance myself in life. But I love when I hear that show, it was a good, when I hear the song, it was a good day. Because it lets us know we have made it to our final destination. A awesome show, per usual, man. It feels like it's been a little while since I've been in on a Monday. I had the vacation last week, but I'm back in the saddle. Appreciate you all continuing to lock in. Can I beg real quick before we let Denton Day put the show to bed? 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Like, subscribe, comment, etc., man. I said I had a show announcement. I'll save it for tomorrow because I want to let Denton Day put the show to bed.
2: As God is my witness, P. Diddy better not get out of jail tomorrow morning. I have no reason to believe that he could get out of jail tomorrow morning. I need to make that clear. This is not inside information, but the world is a crazy place, and his ass better not get out of jail tomorrow morning because I had to buy baby oil. It's like a doctor's order kind of a thing, and the worst thing that could happen to me is if I go to my local CVS and I buy baby oil the day that P. Diddy gets out of jail. But again, Linnell, this is doctor's orders because for the first time in my life, I got a professional ear cleaning.
1: Wow.
2: I am you went to an ENT. As insurance, man.
1: I love it too, by the way. ENT is who you went to, I assume, ear, nose, and throat?
2: Yes. Yeah, I went to one of them. I did not know what to expect. It was very odd.
1: Did it feel good? Because, like, that's, you know, me and we've been talking, even before we officially, like, signed the contract. I think we immediately started talking about insurance perks because that's
2: just how we roll. Insurance.
1: I know.
2: Hip in that insurance.
1: You know what I'm saying? But did it feel good initially?
2: So it starts with, it's like flushing your ear out.
1: And like are that. They using the machine where like it leaks off and it's like clear? You can see the dirty water?
2: Yeah. It was okay. Disgusting. Yeah, it was filthy.
1: Okay.
2: It was because I had gone
1: you
2: to
1: a video.
2: You did not want to see it. But my ears are jacked, bro. If you've never gotten an ear cleaning before professionally, like there's a bunch of stuff in there that you just had no idea about. And I went to a doctor when I had the flu a couple of weeks ago, and she dunked on me. She tried to put the little thing in the ear, and she's like, can't see on that one. Got to try the other one. She backed up.
1: Please.
2: I was like, damn. She went to the other one. She's like, how do you hear? And I was like, easy, woman. Keep your voice down. Jeez Louise. There are people in the waiting room. They're going to think I'm nasty. I am. But, like, chill. But that was an embarrassing moment that happened, so I had to get my ears professionally cleaned. The problem is, right side, good. It flushed it once,
1: that's good.
2: Fine. Left side, not as good.
1: So what happens on the left side? When they go to do it, so and you know going thing. Into this that your left ear is jacked, though, right?
2: Yeah, I knew the left ear was going to be the problem here. Like, that is going to be the problem child. I told everybody ahead of time, I was like, hey, the left side is going to be the problem child. So, like, if you want to put a little bit of extra of the wax softening stuff in there, that is the ear to do so.
1: Yeah.
2: Three people tried to clean that ear.
1: There and was a got, threesome happening on your ear, basically.
2: Hold on,
1: like,
2: hold on,
1: insane.
2: Hold on.
1: I'm saying the work that they was putting in.
2: There was not a threesome on my ear.
1: Technically, but
2: I'm
1: yes,
2: not trying no. to feed Reddit fetishes here. Let's calm down. But three separate people came in. They were flushing, and then they got the suction tool, and they were like, oh, this isn't fit. Apparently, I have a windy ear canal. Didn't know that was a thing.
1: That's why you're such a good listener.
2: Yeah, I guess so. They're like, yeah, your ear canal's too windy. I was like, what does that even mean? But I was horrified at the end. They're like, hey, like it's not all coming out. We need to set up a follow-up appointment. And I was like, a follow-up appointment? This is your job. Like, I thought you were going to get this all out now. They're like, no, you got to help us out, though. I was like, help? How do I got to help? It's like, you got to put baby oil in your ear.
1: Oh, no.
2: I was like, can I do, like, regular ear drops? She's like, no, it has to be baby oil because it's supposed to slip and slide and help soften it so the piece or the little particles that are stuck that are too deep so they don't want to, like, pierce my eardrum, which is, thank you, that would have sucked. They're like, yeah, you got to put the baby oil in there so it softens it up, so it slides out.
1: Dude.
2: Got to lubricate your ear. And I was like, this is, you know what? I shouldn't have taken advantage of the insurance perks.
1: Well, at least you're going to get the thing out. It's just, you got to do it in a freaky-ass way.
2: A very freaky way. And what's worse is, like, I can't even really hear it on my left ear right now. Because, like, it's inflamed from all of the stuff that, you know, took place today. So, like, I can't hear out of my left ear at the moment.
1: And messing with it. It's probably, inflamed and swollen. Yeah,
2: I mean,
1: thankfully,
2: I've lived a life where not a lot of things have projectiled into my ear. So when it does, the ear's like, hey, what is going on? It goes into defense mode.
1: Ever since I found out that, like, centipedes are the most indestructible insect on planet Earth, I think that they're centipedes that crawl in my ear at night. I always am having ear issues. My ears constantly pop. That's why you all see me do this a lot. Not doing a jaw stretch. I'm trying to pop my ear. That's tough, though, Denton. Are you like, is it going to be invasive next time?
2: No, it's probably going to be the same thing. I mean, if the
1: baby wanted to give oil, your ear a break.
2: If the baby oil works its way, it will not take long. I'll be in there for like 3 minutes. But I was in there. First of all, it took a while to get me back into the waiting room. And then they kept you.
1: Was this your first time there? You had to do first time visiting paperwork?
2: I was like, I thought I filled this out. They're like, no, you didn't fill this part out. I was like, oh my God.
1: That's always the worst. Damn.
2: ZocDoc let me down.
1: I told you about ZocDoc, bro. I do not trust ZocDoc. Doesn't mean you shouldn't, but I'm just not a ZocDoc guy. I would love to hear. So you go back when?
2: Tuesday.
1: We will have a follow-up on Tuesday. That's how we'll put the show to bed on Tuesday. I am eager to hear how this goes. No pun intended. You're probably
2: eager to hear.
1: You were right there with me, brother. That is going to do it, though, for a Monday night edition of Westwood One Sports Night. We appreciate you all locking in. Thank you to Oliver Popular. Thank you to the freaky producer, Denton Day, and your calls, of course, man. We're back with you tomorrow. The Drake Toll Show comes your way next.
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0: Life with Dr. Sanjay Gupta.
1: Staying active every day will go a long way towards helping you live a happy, healthy, and pain-free life. And there's perhaps no movement more fundamental than walking. It reinforces the alignment, stability, and coordinated muscle activation that supports how your body moves, whether you're doing strenuous exercise or simply going about your daily life. This is according to Dana Santis, a strength and conditioning specialist. Even though you walk every day, Dana does say you can make small adjustments to immediately improve your walking mechanics. So, keep your rib cage stacked over your pelvis. Avoid leaning over or arching your lower back. Allow your arms to swing naturally in coordination with your legs. Keep your gaze forward, your jaw relaxed, and then just breathe in through your nose and out through your mouth. I'm Dr. Sanjay Gupta, helping you live a better life.
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Elijah Campbell and Jen Jensen on the Game.

0: happy Tuesday. We're now below 40 days until Gamecock football kicks off. Feels just like yesterday we were at 100. Feels like just yesterday we were talking about who Carolina's getting in the transfer portal. Feels just like yesterday we were talking about the hire of Kendall Briles. It's a lot closer to getting here than we realized, Preston Thorne.
1: Oh, it's here. It's here. We just haven't gotten there yet, but we are definitely in the, if this was a flight, we have prepared, you've taken your seat, you're buckled up, we are landing. We are in the landing zone. We are no longer climbing. We are landing, and the season is here. If you was getting ready for the season, it is time to start.
0: It's like when the pilot says, all right, are we getting our descent? Go ahead, put the seat belts on.
1: Correct.
0: All right, cool. And then, of course, we're hoping for no delays once you actually get to the runway.
1: Correct.
0: Especially if you have a connection.
1: Yeah, I had a connecting flight last time, and the one they tried to give me was like 32 minutes. I was like, no. That's too tight.
0: No.
1: I'm not doing that.
0: No. Oh, I've got an international flight coming up here in a couple weeks. And I am terrified of that exact scenario happening.
1: Yeah, it was a tight connect. I was like, no. I'd rather sit and wait than be rushing through the airport.
0: Oh, if you could see like my heartbeat and my blood pressure for whenever that happens, you'd be like, oh my God, Elijah's going to die on this plane right now because he thinks he's going to miss his connecting flight.
2: And you also never want to be the one where you are going to be the last flight out at night, because when I used to work for Children's Miracle Network, I did a lot of travel.
0: Oh, yeah.
2: And there were some days where I flew through Atlanta twice in one day, kind of a thing. But you would get to where if you missed your connection for the last flight,
0: oh, you're
2: stuck. We're sleeping in Atlanta.
1: Oh, man. Yeah. Not fun.
0: No.
1: I imagine.
0: No. I've had to stay a night in one airport in my life. And you know what? Didn't sleep.
2: Yeah, I have a collection of shirts and sweatshirts from multiple airports from playing that game.
0: No!

0: No.
1: The Miss My Flight collection, I think, is what I called it. Yeah.
2: Not fun.
0: Oh, that's a jam and not a good one. I'm Elijah Campbell. He's Preston Thornton. She's Jen Jensen. And today we're gonna talk about running the football a little bit. We're going to channel our inner Brent Key, and we're going to hand the ball off once or twice.
3: Run the ball.
4: Favorite.
0: That's his favorite thing to do.
4: If you're not even familiar, Jen, one more time. I'm going to see how many times we can hit that today, because this is one of the early game staples sounds. It's probably top one. You can go ahead.
3: Run and the ball.
4: This, first off, if you don't know, the origin of this sound came from Brent Key 2 years ago. Georgia Tech takes on Florida State, I believe.
0: Yep, it was in Ireland.
4: In Ireland, first game of the year. We don't know who Brent Key is. We've heard about him. We know he's an offensive line guru. It's his first time as a head coach. Florida State is supposed to be this juggernaut. And here comes the rambling wreck. And, Jen, they do what?
3: Run the ball.
4: And he talks about it all. And it was a captured moment. And he talks about how they won. Little did we know, we didn't know who Hayes Kings was. We didn't know Buster Faulkner was. We didn't know anything about this. And it was like, oh, this is going to be crazy.
0: I only knew Haynes King as the guy who was the former Texas A&M quarterback as part of that recruiting class that was supposed to be the best ever.
4: Mm-hmm.
0: And I was like, this guy's a stiff. He can't throw the ball accurately. He looks like he has got cinder blocks for feet. And then goes to Georgia Tech and plays like Mike Vick for a couple of years.
4: Well, I think that's a great segue into the conversation that we're having today, because Haynes King looked like one thing at one place because they didn't know how to use him.
0: Mm-hmm.
4: They tried to make a dog into a cat.
0: That's not him.
4: That wasn't him. They tried to, you know what I'm saying? And they tried to make him into something that he wasn't, and he got with somebody who saw his abilities, saw his strengths, utilized them, and made this whole new juggernaut, and he found a system. And I think that's some of the stuff that we're talking about today with our running backs group and the whole concept of running the ball.
0: And before we even get to the players, too, if we were talking about coaching mattering, Buster Faulkner clearly did a lot for Haynes King. He clearly did a lot for the guys that were in that Georgia Tech backfield, because the last couple of years, they've run the ball better than almost anybody has in college football. That's why they've been really successful. It's because they have run the ball incredibly well. It is an offensive system that is hard to stop when it comes to how they run the ball. It's a lot of option. It's very creative. It's very unique. But for South Carolina, the coaching is going to matter a lot here, too. Right? Stan Drayton's come in as the running backs coach. You got a running back room full of dudes who have never been the bell cow back on an SEC team or even a power conference team, right? Like, think about it. Matt Fuller, we've been hearing about Matt Fuller for years now, waiting for him to kind of burst out onto the scene as a full-time running back. He got some carries last year, including the LSU one. If anybody is wanting to see what the ceiling of Matt Fuller is, you have at least one play to operate on, right? But you don't have it for a consistent full game. Jawaarn Howell gave you something in a bowl game until he fumbled, and then you haven't really seen a lot of him. He was the number one back at the second half of his freshman year at South Carolina State.
4: Can I pause you there right there really quickly? Because I think those two backs most illustrate the point of what coaching can do for a player, what can and can't do for a player.
0: Mm-hmm.
4: All right. Matt Fuller hits a home run, 75 yarder against LSU. He never touches the ball again that game. I have to reiterate that. Hits a 75 yarder, never touches the ball again.
0: In the first half.
4: In the first half. That coach is no longer here, right? Because mm-hmm. that seems like neglect. If you have somebody who has a hot hand, runs the ball, you should get back in the game, especially when there's no precedent. Nobody's blowing anybody. There was no starter in the running back room last year.
0: No.
4: There's no reason why any one of them should have played unless, oh, you ran a 75-yarder, you go back in. Two, Jawaarn Howell, he fumbled the ball against in the Citrus Bowl. We never seen him again. I was just reading, he had 15 carries last year. You know where 12 of those carries came in? Texas A&M, Coastal, and Clemson. What does that mean?
0: Huh. That was at the end of the year when Mike Shula was no longer the offensive coordinator and Mike Furry was calling plays.
4: So there was clearly something there. Mike Shula did not want him to play, and you can't play him. So those two, I think, are really interesting. I just want to make sure that point is known, is that, yes, coaching matters extremely a lot to a player, whether how much they play, when they play, and all those circumstances.
0: And then you have two other transfer running backs that have come in. Shabri Coleman from Penn State, highly touted guy coming out of high school, hadn't had a chance yet because he had Penn State the last couple of years. He'd been playing behind Keetron Allen and Singleton, Nick Singleton. Those two guys were 1,000-yard rushers at Penn State. Those two guys were drafted to play in the National Football League. Been waiting his turn. But he came with Stan Drayton from Penn State to South Carolina. And as good of a recruiter and talent evaluator Stan Drayton is, you can trust that Jabri Coleman is talented enough to play at this level. And then you bring in Chris Clark. If we're giving him the rock, I think Chris is a baby better athlete than you think. Sneaky athletic, but probably not enough to play college football at this level.
4: I don't think he's going to be able to get it done.
0: I don't think he's got eligibility left. He's a little past his 18 to 22-year-old days, mm-hmm. COVID year included. But Christian Clark from Texas, you didn't see much from him at all because, again, playing in a loaded running back room at Texas, finally gets a chance to play in the last game of the year in the Citrus Bowl. Ironically enough, the bowl game that kept Jawaarn Howell off the field for almost an entire year the following season. He gets his chance to actually play and be the number one back in a full-time game in that Citrus Bowl against Michigan. Gets a career high in carries. And what does he do? Run for 105 yards and a touchdown against Michigan. A really good defense. So that's what the room looks like from a personnel standpoint. Now it's going to be up to Stan Drayton to be able to give them the ball and find a rotation that works, whether or not it's one running back getting the ball 70% of the time and then sprinkling out the carries to others, or doing it a full-time committee type deal. It's an interesting question that I thought going into media days would be one that needed to be answered, right? And Shane Beamer, who was on with Tyler and Bill on the halftime show, did talk about the running back room a little bit. This will be cut 24 from the list on the 22nd, Jen. This is Shane just talking about the running back room as a whole. He also talked about Clark specifically, but this is going to be him talking about the running back room as a whole, what he has seen, and maybe what the plan it might be there to get a lot of those guys involved.
2: Yeah, you know, people talk about those guys that we brought in, and rightfully so. Those are good players, but I don't think enough people are talking about the guys that we bring back. Matthew Fuller, Jawaarn Howell, Isaiah Augustov. I mean, those guys are really good players along with the new guys that we brought in. So looking forward to it. That's a good group. I like our running back room. I like our, you know, depth on offense in general. And those guys are going to make a lot of plays for us this upcoming season.
0: You'd have Isaiah Augustov in there, too. And, of course, Augustov came in. He was a late transfer last year. Didn't see a lot of him at all. So they saw more of him on special teams than you did toting the rock. But do you feel like this is a deeper group than last year, even if you do not have that one main headliner?
4: Yeah, I don't know. I can't commit to that. I can't, because we haven't seen a lot of from them play. Yes, there are going to be people to fill the seats in a running back room. I don't know if they can actually get it done, right? So
0: yeah.
4: I hear Shane saying we're not talking about him. Well, the reason we're not talking about him is because we haven't seen him.
0: We don't know.
4: So it's not good, bad. We will see. It's to be determined. But I can't say that they are a deeper running back room simply because we have more running backs. I tend to lean on, we don't need a deep running back room. We need running back.
0: Really good one. Yeah. And if you can have somebody who can give you five carries in a game that helps you out a little bit, then so be it, right? But you need somebody to trust with carries back there, which is why when you look at South Carolina being picked 11th, one of the reasons why I can understand it is because you have a big question mark at the offensive line and the running back room. So if you want to assess how South Carolina is going to run the ball really well, you either think it's not going to be any good or you don't know. You could just claim to rightfully don't know. If we could sum up what run the ball is for this football team in July before the season starts, I think the fairest answer, Brent Key, is that I don't know. He says run the ball, and I says, Brent, I don't know. I don't.
4: Now, Shane may know. Kendall may know. Coach Clems may know. I never get on this radio and claim to be an insider. I don't have any information. So based on what we've seen, the most honest assessment that I could say is, I don't know.
0: Whenever practices start and we get to go watch the small amount that you get to during camp, probably not going to be able to see a lot of what the running backs are doing.
4: I guess here's what we do know. We do know Matthew Fuller emerged out of the spring as the offensive MVP. Mm-hmm. So we could assume that means he's going to be at least going to get the first crack to be the starting running back. That's the only thing that I could say that we actually do know coming out of the spring based on all public information. Now, what the insiders are saying, what the word is inside the building, I don't know. But that is probably the closest thing, and that would seem to track with the way the growth of Matt Fuller's career.
0: And I think that is a very useful breadcrumb that was dropped to us, right? If we're Hansel and Gretel, we're walking through the woods and we're dropping breadcrumbs, you know, that's a pretty useful one to help find the direction of where the running back room is going to go in terms of who gets those carries. But then there's also the fact that how he played in March could be different than how he plays in August.
4: Agreed.
0: Because he could be playing some of the best ball of his life in March in those spring practices, and then comes into the fall and is just normal, right? And he then kind of blends in and looks like everybody else.
4: Or the transfer running backs that are here are now set, and they're used to the program, or
0: they're better,
4: or they developed. A lot of development can still happen in a short period of time because these are still very young people. So a light could go on for some of these folks. You don't really know.
0: I still think the offensive line room is going to be the most important question answered. The running back room may be the most questionable in terms of who is going to be playing, right? I think we can even project a starting five of offensive linemen and get pretty close. The running back room is one where we could take our guesses as to what the rotation is going to look like, have five different guesses, and all of them be completely far off in different ways. But coming up next, though, I did allude to South Carolina being picked 11th in the SEC, but it's time to put on the Garnet glasses and tell them why they're wrong next.
5: Wow, what a play.

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0: fantastic. I'm taking off my normal glasses because I just read South Carolina was picked 11th in the SEC. But when I put on the Garnet glasses, you know what I see? I see Bobby Boucher from The Waterboy saying, no, Quaynell Sanders, you're wrong. I'm not wrong, you're wrong. So how do they prove the doubters wrong, Preston Thorne? We talked about yesterday how 11th is rational, but that's not what the Garnet Glasses segment's supposed to be about.
1: No.
0: It's supposed to be about unkillable optimism here. So how will South Carolina prove the voters wrong and surpass all expectations that the Southeastern Conference media has set out for them?
1: Well, today, since we're talking about running the ball, since we're talking about that concept, I want to bring a stat you brought up yesterday to the forefront today. Yesterday, we talked about what would it take for Lenora Sellers to make one of the finalized all-SEC teams. And we talked about his stats. We said essentially it's going to take him putting up career highs in each one of these categories, correct?
0: Correct.
1: Right? So we said it was going to be approximately 3,000 yards, give or take.
0: I could live with 2,900.
1: 2,900, I think, is the number that you said.
0: Would still be a career high.
1: But the number that I wanted to focus on today is the rushing number.
0: Yes.
1: His high is about 640, if I'm going, this is going off the top of my mind, top of my head.
0: In that ballpark.
1: He's going to need to get to 800 yards rushing.
0: All right.
1: That is going to be a task. He's going to need to get to 800 yards rushing. How's he going to need to get to 800 yards rushing? Now, that doesn't necessarily require him to rush more. It doesn't require him to be a bigger part of the rushing game. What's the secret that you brought up yesterday is going to be sacks.
0: Not going backwards.
1: Not going backwards. If he cannot go backwards as much as they've done in the past, they will have, obviously, this is stating Captain Obvious here, but they will have a greater chance of success. Because of the way college stats are created, rushing stats, sacks are part of the rushing totals. So he's had 640 yards rushing 2 years ago, and he was sacked 41 times. If we can cut that number down, I don't know, 30. Let's try that. That automatically increases his rushing yards. That automatically means that they're not going backwards. So when I'm talking about increasing the rushing yards, I'm not saying he needs to run the ball more, even though I would prescribe that as Dr. Preston. But they don't have to. They just have to not go backwards.
0: Like last year, right? He did have some flashes where it looked like 24 Lenora Sellers running the ball, especially in that Virginia Tech game where his legs sealed the game and kind of outside of the bomb to Nick Harbor thwarted off any type of chance that Virginia Tech was going to have the ball long enough to engineer any type of comeback. You saw him against Kentucky make a couple of incredible plays running the football. Honestly, he probably would have had a reasonable rushing total last year if it wasn't for all the sacks that he took and all the negative plays. And we've had Clark Brooks from On3, SEC StatCat, on the show before talking about how South Carolina does what better than everybody else, Preston Thorne?
1: Go backwards.
0: And you don't want to go backwards. Offense is meant to be put in drive, not put in reverse. This year, even if you don't run the ball more, by virtue of just less sacks, you will have more yards and be competitive in that regard because he's still going to be an effective runner. I don't think his talent went anywhere. I don't think the Monstars went to the South Carolina football facility and stole his talent, right? It don't work like that in the real world. It works like that in Space Jam, and that's it. He's still got that. Lenora Sellers is still Lenora Sellers. If he's able to run the ball better, which I think by virtue of that offensive line, his protection is going to be better. I think there'll be more designed runs for him. I think the up-tempo pace of what Kendall Briles' offenses have normally been is going to help him a lot. It's going to make defenses more tired. It will allow you to run more plays throughout the course of a football game, a four-quarter football game, and that number will go up. I think that I think competing for what his career high in rushing yards in a season will be is going to be maybe the easiest part of proving people wrong.
1: Like it.
0: Because of everything laid out right there. To me, one thing that's going to prove a lot of doubt wrong is the defense being really good too. The offensive improvement, I think, is going to be natural.
1: His name's still Clayton White.
0: He's still there.
1: He's still here.
0: Since he's been a defensive coordinator in the SEC, he still leads the league in takeaways. He forces takeaways. He dials up corner blitzes in a timely manner, maybe better than anybody in the Southeastern Conference. And he's got a group in large part that is returning for a second year. And for some, a whole lot more. Especially if you look at guys like Peyton Williams, Vicari Swain, some of the guys on the defensive line. Dylan Stewart, obviously the headliner there. And you have some guys on the interior defensive line. Linebackers, I'll come back, we'll talk about them more later. But linebackers, they're here for a second straight year. Your Sean Murphys, your Justin Okoronkwos. Fred J.R. Johnson's been here more than just the 2 years. You've got a lot more experience on that defense. They're going to know the defense a lot better. They're going to know what is asked a whole lot better. They're going to be able to execute a whole lot better. Yeah, there's some transfers in there. Tommy Durajai is going to be important in the interior defensive line. Caleb Herring, I think, will be important as the opposite edge rusher. Or if Dylan Stewart is not 100% and you have to play without him the first couple of games, Caleb Herring is going to be a big part of that. Quasheed Scott in the secondary is going to be a big part of that. Yeah, they're first-year guys. Kelby Collins, Drew Collins, all those guys, first-year guys. But you have enough talent around them that has been here for a while that's going to help out a lot. And I think what you saw last year was maybe a transition year into a, or not a transition year, a build-up year to this one defensively. And even in that build-up year, Preston Thorne, you're still 31st in the country in defensive SP+. You were still a good defensive unit. You are not a great defensive unit. You were a good one. This year, you can find yourselves in the top 20 of SP+. And if your defense is that good, even if your offense does struggle, and it will at times, right? It's not going to be a flawless season. You're going to still find yourself in a lot of games with the opportunity to correct last season's wrongs.
1: Well, you know, you was bringing that up, and you talked about build-up year. Also, we'd be remiss not to mention the return of Travion Robinson on the inside as a coach, because Travion obviously was in the horrific accident last year. He wasn't able to coach. And I was trying to look it up real quick, the young man's name that took over his job. I think he did an admirable job.
0: Jordan Dove,
1: yes. I think, well, obviously he got a job at Kansas State. So somebody thought he did a great job. But he's not Travion Robinson. And so Travion being back as an instructor, as a motivational leader, as somebody as a glue piece to that defensive unit, I think that can only be a plus for them.
0: And if they're that good, then you can tap into some of that magic in 2024, because that defense was that good.
1: Right.
0: It was a defense of a bunch of dudes, led by a lot of dudes that were there for a few years, that have developed, that have understood the role, that had to have their role grow throughout the course of years. They did have a couple of impact transfers who were great on day one and also had a leadership element that helped you win a lot of close games. That Shane Beamer talked about helping you win a lot of close games. That those players talked about being a big part of winning close games. Kyle Kennard, Demetrius Knight. In terms of build-up, in terms of how the defense is constructed with players that have been through the program for a while, who have seen their roles grow, and some impact transfers that have played meaningful college football, there's a similarity there. And if the defense is that good, that might be one thing that I think voters in Tampa last week might have overlooked, and that is how you can surpass those expectations. So speaking of that linebacker room, we talked about running the ball earlier in the first segment. Stopping the run, equally as important, will also be a theme of today's show. Is this linebacker room the best on the defense? We'll discuss that coming up next.
2: 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The Game Network. 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
0: Equally as important as running the ball is stopping the run. Hopefully we can get Brent Key to record us a little bit saying stop the run, because we do have this.
1: Run the ball.
0: Brent would also say it's equally important to stop the run. A big part of that is going to be South Carolina's linebackers this year. Now, Shane did talk about this linebacking group at Media Days in terms of assessing them and where they're at. It's a veteran group now that is got one guy in Fred J.R. Johnson who's been here for a couple of years now. It's got a slew of guys like Sean Murphy and Justin Okoronkwo, who were transfers last year, who had to play big roles, and now will have year two in those big roles. Here's what Shane Beamer had to say when evaluating the entirety of
16: Yeah, I mean, when you talk about certainly the top three coming out of last season that are now bad, those are some really talented guys that are having elite summers, all three of them. Talking about Fred, talking about Sean and J.O. I know every coach gets up there and says, man, he had a really good summer. Like, these guys are having like elite summers, the three of them. And they're leaders on our defense, all three of those guys. I feel like their athleticism and all that, certainly I feel that way, Phil. The key for us, though, what concerns me is who's going to be linebacker four and linebacker five. And that's still to be determined, and there's competition, you know, going on for those other spots because, you know, they're going to play the majority of the reps, but we need to develop some guys in that one, too.
0: Shame. He said the trio that I talked about coming back had having elite summers, and he describes them as being very talented. I would describe them as being plus athletes at the position. The linebacker position in modern football requires to be more athletic than it used to be. Right, we talked about three-level defenders yesterday, guys who are good in coverage, stopping the run, and getting behind the line of scrimmage and making plays. You need to have some element of that in modern football for your linebackers. Don't have to be complete ones. You have to have a little bit of that. But I think what Fred J.R. Johnson, Justin Okoronkwo, and Sean Murphy all have in common is that they are all plus athletes enough to be able to do that at their potential.
1: Yeah, quietly the archetype of the linebacker has changed right in front of our eyes. Much very similar to, we talked about these two, they're basically mirror positions, running back, linebacker. Mm-hmm. It's kind of the same kid growing up. One kid goes and plays running back, the other one goes and plays linebacker. But we noticed like the fullback has sort of
0: gone extinct.
1: Gone extinct.
0: Or an endangered species.
1: Same way like the thumper, Mike linebacker, has kind of gone away. And so, That position is very it's rapidly evolving into these guys who are long and rangy and can run side to side. And Clayton White has even said he likes to have a guy who's fast as far as linebackers are concerned, because it just means you can do more as far as your running is as far as that is concerned. The problem is you got to be able to stop the run also. It's not great. You can't just be an athlete and run around. That's what the DBs are for.
0: That's
1: linebackers
0: right.
1: Have another job, and they have to be able to tackle in space, take on blockers. So there is I don't want to say toughness element. Let me, better word. There's a physical element also as combined with the athleticism.
0: And a technique thing too, which is why I think a year-over-year thing with the same coaching staff is going to help a lot, because you've been in defensive rooms, right? You've heard linebackers be instructed at the college level. Not every linebacking coach and defensive coordinator is going to teach tackling the same way, right? There are fundamental things that everybody has to do, but there might be techniques that not everybody teaches. So I think having an extra year is going to help. If you look at the missed tackle rates from those three linebackers, they're all 12.5% or lower, which is good. To be great, though, you got to be under 10%. Now, Okoronkwo sitting at 12.5. You have a little bit better of a metric from Murphy and Johnson. Those two guys specifically.
1: Can you run that back one more time? About missed tackle rate?
0: Missed tackle rate is just the amount of missed tackles you had versus the tackle attempts that you have. So it's the rate in which you're missing tackles. Justin Okoronkwo has the lowest of all of them, but that's at 12.5%, still good. I think anything above 15% is kind of concerning. You get to 20%, I'm like, ooh, buddy. If you're below 10, I think you're elite. You could say you are an elite tackler because you are just rarely missing. It is less than one out of every 10 tackle attempts you're missing. Okoronkwo's at 12.5%. Sean Murphy's sitting there at 9.8. So Sean Murphy was sure-handed tackler last year. Fred Johnson at 11.9. Like to see Okoronkwo and Johnson get closer to where Sean Murphy is. But Sean Murphy is very far along when it comes to tackling. Murphy and Okoronkwo, if you look at run defense grades on Pro Football Focus, are both north of 75, which is really good, which means the tape is telling the evaluators that they're in the right place. They're in a position to make these plays. And if you even look at another advanced number, I know this wasn't intended to be old man versus analytics, but there's an average depth of tackle on run plays. For Okoronkwo, it's 3.6 yards from the line of scrimmage. But Sean Murphy is 2.7.
1: average depth of tackle.
0: Yes.
1: Meaning?
0: The average tackle, it is the distance beyond the line of scrimmage where the average tackle that player is
1: making. Because we all know, maybe this is a high school phenomenon, but it's also the phenomenon of a guy has 15 tackles, but they're 15 yards down the field.
0: Yes.
1: And it's like, all right, man, that's cool.
0: For defensive backs, you're going to see that average depth of tackle be a little bit more different.
1: Of course.
0: Like, naturally, last year, Gabriel Brownlow Dindy's average depth of tackle was 1.6. He's playing at the line of scrimmage.
1: Yeah, we don't want a defensive lineman having a 5.3 average depth of tackle.
0: Right. Brandon Cisse, I would even say as a defensive back, good metric there, 5.2. Mm-hmm. For a defensive back, right? You grade them on a curve based off of where they're playing on the field. So, and even Jalen Kilgore, 5. I mean, they had some defensive backs that would play up on the run really well, and that's what makes them really good as a defensive unit. But when it comes to those three right there, there are some things they need to be better at, right? They all need to be better in coverage because you have to be able to do that to a degree. Right? I think they all, what I would consider to have not elite pass coverage grades or not exceptional pass coverage grades, that's a step in their development. They'll need to be full three-level defenders. And if you can have multiple three-level defenders on your defense, especially in this league, you're set up for success. Oh, they're coming back on. The Garnet glasses are back on for Preston Thorne.
1: So what I hear when you say that is that we have three linebackers who are plus athletes. Mm-hmm. They can run. They're fast. They play well in the linebacker. They play well in the inside run game. They tackle well. The only thing they need to work on is coverage. That is a plus. Coverages can be learned. You cannot teach a linebacker to tackle.
0: No.
1: You can't give them the want to tackle. You can teach them to drop in the space, carry the seam, do all of that fancy smanchy stuff. But as far as thumping is concerned, you're telling me these dudes tackle and they're fast.
0: And they're very fast.
1: I think that's something that we can work with.
0: And to quote, you know, the caretaker in Longest Yard, they're faster than fast. They make fast guys look not so fast.
1: There you go. I think that's something that you can work with. You can work with being able to teach them coverages, teach them passing coverage techniques. You cannot teach them how to hit.
0: No.
1: And if they're doing that and if they're tackling well, that's something that you can go forward with.
0: And even just using eyeball tests from last year, too, Justin Okoronkwo, not only fast, that dude flies to the football. Him and Fred Johnson, specifically, those dudes fly to the football. It looks different when they do it, right? Because they, again, that athletic skill set that they have is already conducive to being a really good linebacker in the Southeastern Conference. Coming up next, though, we learned a lot of things about certain coaches at Media Days. There was one thing we learned from a first-year SEC coach's wife that makes him our guy. We'll tell you who and why next year on The Early Game.
2: Wow, what a play. The Game Network. Columbia, Charleston, Florence, and Myrtle Beach.
0: This is Elijah Campbell from 107.5 The Game and The Game Network. 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
17: 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And I'm not a doctor, but this does feel like something of a medical miracle. 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I'm Dead and Dead.
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0: Oh, you thought it was just the coaches talking at SEC Media Days? You thought it was just them stepping up to the mic and revealing stuff about them and their football team? Because sometimes TV stations will find the spouse of the new football coach. And for Florida head football coach John Summerall, maybe the most notable thing with his press conference was somebody having their alarm go off in the middle of a press conference and him saying, "He's a, you know, you'll be kicked out of our team meeting.
1: I'll throw this podium at you.
0: Throw this freaking podium at you." Fun fact, Shook Ones was the song of the the alarm that came off. I was like, I just hear that and I was like, oh, is that Shook Ones? Nice. And then I'm also like, this is also not the setting, big dog. And this is not the setting for playing it. So that was what John Summerall was known for at SEC Media Days this week. But his wife revealed to a TV station in Florida something a little different. Here's what she
24: said. John Summerall, that you would love Gator Nation to know about him.
25: He loves pedicures.
24: Oh, really?
25: That's his favorite extra thing to do. So every 2 weeks in the football season, John loves to get a pedicure. That's just a fun little happy about him.
24: Is this the team bonding thing that occurs?
25: We should get the team going. It's good for them, you know? It's a good quality thing for them to do, but he loves it.
24: What is something maybe we don't...
0: One of us. One of us. One of us.
1: For show prep yesterday, I did go get a pedicure. I did.
0: Show prep purposes.
1: For show prep purposes, to make sure that I was able to speak on this topic confidently. And I will say, John Summerall, I respect you. I respect. I was not familiar with your game. And here's what I will say. I'm usually on like a monthly-esque type of schedule. 2 weeks?
26: Yeah, that's impressive. Well,
1: okay.
26: Salary justifies it.
1: This is true.
26: You know, but he can also say, dude, there's massage involved. It's not just
1: that is correct.
26: Something with, you know, your nails, because you guys aren't going to get all pretty in that respect. But yeah, there's like massage your feet, massage your legs. Like there's more than just pretty.
1: I would agree. And also, if you get in a nice little fancy chair too,
26: yeah,
1: you get in a massage chair too. Man, it's a very relaxing experience. And I would advocate it for anybody out there listening. If you think it's not for you, it's good enough for John Summerall. It's good enough for Elijah Campbell, Preston mm-hmm. Thorne. It's good enough for you too.
26: Do you think he was happy though that she revealed that?
1: That's what I don't know.
26: Yeah, that's the next
1: that's what I don't
26: aspect
1: know.
26: Of it.
0: Come on, not in front of my friends.
26: Right. I'm trying to, you know, I'm trying to set a bar here. I'm trying to make people think I'm tough and I'm going to be this massive coach. But I get pedicures every 2 weeks.
1: Yeah, the tough guy. I don't know if the tough guy routine is going to go over when we know that you get a clear coat.
26: Yeah.
1: You know what I'm saying? I don't know.
0: That's the only way to do it. Or that you take advantage of the massage features in those chairs every time. I can't imagine going to one of those and not using the chairs.
1: Yeah, you have to. You have to. But I did think it was just a very interesting peek into John and his habits. Maybe even during the season, it's probably maybe the
26: zone out.
1: The 40 minutes that he gets alone from everybody else.
0: Uh-huh.
1: You know?
26: And it might be the 1 week where he's like, you know what? I want the deluxe moisturizing package, so I want that full 60 minutes, because I had a bad week. We're coming off of a loss.
1: Uh-huh. Right. I need to go in there. Maybe nobody knows him in that place, right? Everywhere else around Gainesville, everybody knows him, but he goes into his nail spot. Nobody knows him. He's just another dude.
0: Know him as John.
1: Hey, John, how you doing? How you doing?
0: He wears Gator stuff here all the time. Must be a really big fan.
26: Right?
1: That's probably one of the big things he had to find moving from New Orleans to Gainesville. He's like, what's my spot going to be?
26: That's a good point.
1: And you can't really ask. You know, it's kind of, you gotta rely on your wife to find that, I guess.
0: Yeah, you can't ask the athletic director who just hired you to be the football coach. Just be like, hey, where do you get your pedicures around here?
26: Actually, it's a whole dudes naming dudes segment.
0: It'll be funny. AD's like, oh, let me tell you, I've got 3 different places. It's on a rotation. I highly recommend hitting up all of them. Find what's right for you.
26: Actually, he wrote that into his contract. He wants a year's worth of pedicures.
1: Not a bad perk.
26: Yeah.
1: Maybe one of the best perks I've heard.
0: Be a selling point for me.
1: Yeah.
0: They can be expensive. If you want the really, really, really good ones, they get expensive.
26: Yeah.
1: Yeah. Shout out to the woman who took care of my feet yesterday. You are a soldier in the army of the Lord, because these dogs need work. I'm not gonna lie.
0: Usually when I'm going, it's because them dogs need work. Yeah. Because that task is not for the faint of heart.
1: It is a task, and I tip well, because I'm like, man.
26: Yeah.
1: Salute
0: to you. Yeah. Yep. I know my feet not easy to work with. This thing's ugly. But highly recommend
26: it. Feet. I did know of one person. There was an air personality in Chicago. His wife was a foot model.
1: Okay. All right.
26: There aren't many people who qualify, I feel quite sure. But, yeah.
0: I don't think mine would, actually. No, by any means. If anything,
1: two model. Like, there's the what you should.
26: Oh, yeah. The before and after.
1: Yeah, the before. I'm the before model.
0: Yeah. I'm the before pictures, right?
26: Yeah.
0: If any nail spa around here wanted to use my pictures of my feet before, like for a perfect before picture, they could do that. And it might scare anybody from looking at the after. But
1: yeah. This is our PSA, man. Drop it. Drop the masculinity. Drop it. Go get a pedicure. Everybody in your life will thank you. Your sheets will thank you. Not scratching up some sheets like that. It's good for you, man. I'm telling you. It's a nice, relaxing thing for you to
0: do. It is so relaxing.
1: It is.
0: And maybe one of the best feelings your feet will ever experience is the first 10 steps leaving the place, right? You feel incredible.
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3: Starts right now. I'm Elijah Campbell. He's Preston Thorne. She's Jen Jensen. 803-404-6100. That's the number for the AAA Heating and Air phone lines. And he is Joe, who has been waiting patiently. Good morning, Joe. Welcome to the Early Game.
4: Hey, good morning, guys. So, quickly, man, I just want to talk about a few things. On the offensive side of the ball, right, do you guys think that the Norris Sellers is probably a top 5 dual-threat quarterback in the country, if not the number 1, when he's cooking?
5: Oh, for yes. Sure. For sure.
4: Okay. All right. Okay. So, our first 2 games this year, it's been a while since we've had the first 2 games to be like scrimmages to us. Now, over or under, do you think that we were rushed for over 200 yards both of those games?
5: Ooh.
4: What do you guys think?
5: I don't know, but I think we should, because that should be an indication of where we are for the year. Yes, I like that number also, Joe.
4: Right, Preston. So, with that being said, and I think that we will, which will cause problems for anybody who's having to prepare for that kind of running game. Even though it's 2 teams that are lower-tier teams, if we do what we're supposed to do against those guys, that says a lot about us, because our first 2 games against the last 2 years, Old Dominion and Virginia Tech, we didn't look good against them in those first 2 games.
5: Mm-mm.
4: And so that makes teams have to put 8 in the box against us, which allows one-on-one on the outside against our speedy receivers. All right? They have to prepare for that. On the defensive side of the ball, we return a lot of experience that we haven't had in a while. If you look at it, the D-line, those 2 tackles that we're returning, and the Pikes and Brownlow Denny has proved himself, I think. He showed up, but he needs to be more consistent, I think. Pikes stepped up. I don't know if you guys remember, but he made a lot of ruckus last year around the end of the season. He makes some big plays as well. Those 2 guys are returning. And, of course, we have Stewart and Heron on the outside of the ball. Our secondary, people may be able to argue it, but Swain and Collier are probably two of the top 5 cornerbacks to return in the league, in the SEC this year. I don't know. I mean, you guys can comment on that if you like to. And our linebackers, we have experience. You guys were just talking about it. So on both sides of the ball, guys, I just think that we're going to be more of a problem than people think, because they got us at 11. And I think that Georgia is in front of us until we prove different. Texas is in front of us until we prove different. A&M, until we prove this different, Ole Miss and LSU. So that puts us at what, 6, 7? I just think they're overlooking us, man. This is because we had a bad season last year, but also history has proven when we have a bad season, we always bounce back.
3: Yeah.
4: That's just my opinion on everything, guys. You know, I always wear my gun and glasses. Have a great day, fellas.
3: I love it. Thank you for the call, Joe. And that's what Tuesdays are for putting on the garnet glasses.
5: Really quickly, this was a quick Gemini AI search very, very quickly, but to back up Joe's point about that 200-yard mark being something for the opening game, and we should come back to this. Great point, Joe. Only one time in Shane Beamer's career have we eclipsed 200 yards rushing, and that was his first game against Eastern Illinois, where the score was 46-0. It was a blowout, as it should have been.
3: FCS opponent.
5: Each other game, we have not been able to run the ball. 79 yards against Georgia State, -2 against North Carolina, 174 against Old Dominion, 148 against Virginia Tech. So I do think that number is arbitrary, yes, but it is sort of a benchmark to see how the offense is going to run the ball. That's something that we will come back to and look at. Great number, Joe.
3: And if you're able to do that, even if it is against Kent State and Towson, the fact that just under Shane Beamer you've only done that once would at least tell me that the offensive line can execute. Right now, the physicality and the talent level on the opposite defense.

0: offensive line that you'll play will increase dramatically after those first 2 weeks. But if you can go in there and push around an FCS opponent in Towson or an FBS opponent in Kent State that has been one of the worst in the FBS over the last half decade, then that shows me something, that you're at least executing. Is it the biggest cause of celebration? No, but it is an encouraging sign if you're able to do that early on, right? If you're able to take an inferior defensive lineman and just move them out of the way and give your running backs easy yardage and be able to run up and down the field, or if Lenoris is able to run up and down the field, get out of bounds, avoid taking hits, that's a positive. I'd actually like to see that be a goal for this team, is to have a 200-yard rushing game and not have to reveal as much of what you have in your passing game. If you're able to do that, if you can just halfback dive, you know, sweep left, sweep right, and be able to use those and go up and down the field, do what you need to in those games, take care of business, that's a really good sign. And tell me, at least your offensive line is executing against teams they should execute against. And last year, if you want to take South Carolina State game, for example, you did not do that. That's why people were so frustrated the Monday that we came in here after that SC State win, because it didn't feel like you were an SEC offensive line against an FCS opponent.
1: Now, and here's the point that I want to keep bringing up about that game. South Carolina State proved to be a very good team. Obviously, Celebration Bowl winner. We know they ended up being a good team, but they're still a level below, and you should be able to execute against that type of team. Now, these teams, as you brought up, Towson, they are not good.
0: No.
1: At any level.
0: No.
1: And so the level of execution should be ratcheted up, and I believe 200 yards on the ground should be cleared without question. And that might be a bar of success. We already are going to count this as a win. We can do that. The players can't.
0: No.
1: The coaching staff can't. We can as fans. But now we're not talking about if we win. We're talking about how we win. And I think a 200-yard rushing game is a sensible, it's not even unrealistic, a sensible barrier that we should be able to achieve.
0: Yeah, and we're definitely jotting that down. And that's going to be something when we actually get closer to talking about those games specifically. That is a goal. Is how close to 200 can you get, right? What does that rushing total look like? Can you picking up 5 yards a carry against those teams? I think you should.
1: Yeah, I think we got to be able to clear that.
0: Yeah, and avoid sacks, avoid negative plays. I think to add to the 200-yard thing, I want to add a negative play number. Now, I'm going to have to do more diving to get a total that I feel comfortable with as a goal in those games. Because there will be negative plays in certain games, right? No matter who you play, every now and then a defense will get you for a negative play. You should have very few against those two opponents to start your season. But all week long, we'll still continue. It's not SEC Media Days anymore, but we're still talking about SEC storylines. Yesterday, we did a whole bunch of overrated, underrated, or properly rated. Kind of want to apply that to the SEC a little bit in terms of where the standings are. First question is, am I overrating Oklahoma? Because I had Oklahoma a lot higher than I think a lot of people in the media did. On my ballot, I had Oklahoma at number 3. And when you look at the voting results for the preseason poll, Oklahoma is at number 7. If you want to just do overrated, underrated, or properly rated based off comparing my ballot to what the final results end up being, it would tell you the team I overrated the most was Oklahoma. Do you think I'm overrating Oklahoma to a significant degree?
1: I cannot answer that question, but what I will ask you is, why did you have them rated that high?
0: Because I think the offensive line will be better. They have some continuity. They played bad last year. I think they'll be better. They know the running back situation a lot better. Last year, they went into the season with 2 running backs that were projected to be the starters. Neither of them eclipsed 300 yards. The 2 that actually eclipsed 400 were guys that were projected to be number 3 and 4. And those guys came on a little bit later. I think John Mateer being healthier will help the higher end big time throws. I think there's still going to be a lot of turnover worthy plays.
2: Woohoo!
0: Yippee! As he throws into double coverage. That will still happen. But I think that defense is just as good as it was last year. Not many defenses have the luxury of losing somebody like R. Mason Thomas and that defense being just as good. Taylor Wine is really good off the edge. David Stone may be the best interior defensive lineman in the SEC. They've got an extremely experienced linebacker group, including Kip Lewis, who won them a game against Auburn a couple of years ago with a pick 6. But Kip Lewis may be the best traditional like middle linebacker that we have in this league. the Bowen brothers in the secondary. They've got a bunch of really talented dudes in that secondary, too. It's the most complete defensive unit in this league. I think that alone is going to win them some games. And I think the high-risk, high-reward nature of John Mateer will see more high-reward this year than last year because of the thumb healing fully. But there's still going to be a lot of turnover-worthy plays, which is why I can't buy them to win the league. Because I think that it will cost them a game or two. But I can buy in on them being a top three team.
1: All right, well, let's play King of the Hill real quick. Oklahoma versus Alabama.
0: I like Oklahoma.
1: Oklahoma versus LSU.
0: I like Oklahoma.
1: Oklahoma versus Texas A&M.
0: I like Oklahoma.
1: Oklahoma versus Ole Miss.
0: I like Oklahoma.
1: Okay, well, yeah, that proves true. That puts you at three.
0: I don't
1: Oklahoma
0: know,
1: versus
0: yeah.
1: Texas.
0: Texas.
1: All right, so that's that. So at least we can say, based on a couple of different perspectives, you are still squarely at that number three. Now, the poll has them at number seven, and all of those teams that I just named are above them. I think there's still question marks about LSU, and I think as I'm reading more, feels like there's more question marks around Texas A&M than I initially thought there were also.
0: That's going to say, are we overrating Texas A&M as a collective media, the collective we?
1: We.
0: Because A&M is at four here. Mm-hmm. I like A&M. I don't love them the way I did going into last year. I was higher on them last year. I think Marcel Reed coming back is...
1: What's changed? Marcel, this is the Shane Beamer argument, right? Marcel Reed is still here. Coach Elko's still here. Why would you rate him lower?
0: Line of scrimmage play. Lost a lot on the offensive line, and they're going to have a lot of fresher faces on that offensive line. Did they go to the transfer portal? Yes.
1: They got a three-year starter from South Carolina.
0: They did.
1: SEC. They got a three-year SEC starter.
0: I watched that three-year SEC starter.
1: I'm just saying how it's being sold to them.
0: Yeah, exactly. So I can get why, you know, they might read that and be like, oh, yeah, well, A&M, they lost a lot, but they got a lot of experience coming back. Not necessarily sold on the experience coming in from other places. Mm-hmm. On the defensive line, you don't lose. Like, our Mason Thomas is really good, but Oklahoma has proven that they're just going to refill that spot. A&M's done a good job of that, too. But I think Cassius Howell was better than R. Mason Thomas was last year. I don't think you lose Cassius Howell and get better. They replaced just too much on the offensive and defensive lines, and that's usually the bread and butter in which Mike Elko teams win football games, which is why, to me, they'll take a step back. They also lost some in the secondary, too, right? Will Lee was a really good defensive back for them. They didn't call him the blanket for nothing, right? Not because he's a good quilter or anything, but because he was a cover corner. They lose a lot of dudes on that defense that I think helped them out a lot, gave them some defensive positional versatility. To me, to the point where I can't necessarily buy them as a shoe-in for the college football playoff. I do love Marcel Reed. I've been watching that kid sling the rock since he was a junior in high school. I know how good he is. And they have a really good receiving pairing.
1: Mario Craver's still there.
0: Mario Craver's still there. They've got Bethel Anthony, hyphenated last name guy who torched South Carolina in the second half of that massive comeback. They've got good skill position players. And I think one of the big losses, too, is losing Nate Berkshire, who's a tight end who didn't catch a lot of passes for a lot of yards. But you know what he was? Great in 12 personnel as a blocker. A lot of those little nuances are why I can't buy A&M to be better than Oklahoma this year.
1: Okay.
0: In that regard, you know, I still like them a lot. But if we look at this list, too, here, Preston, is there any team that we think is being underrated the most here? I think my answer would probably be Oklahoma at seven by virtue of just what I voted and what I'm looking at right now. Tennessee could be on that list. Again, that's all dependent on how the freshman quarterback is. I love everything else about that football team. The more I studied it, I did not love the idea of starting a true freshman.
1: Yeah, no, I don't see anybody that's egregiously underrated. Now, I do still have questions about Ole Miss and Pete Golden. I mean, I do think they have the quarterback return and they have a roster that was built. We just need to see if Pete can do this for a year, if he can be a full-time head coach for a whole year. He has all the accolades. He has all the response. All the experience, the resume, all of that, he just has never done it. And it's really interesting to me that we're just assuming that he'll be able to do it.
0: I love that roster so much. My thing, what's ironic is, too, Pete Golding, a defensive guy, former defensive coordinator, I think the question marks will be defensively.
1: Mm-hmm.
0: I like the talent they bring back. Suntern Perkins is one of the better edge rushers that you will find in college football.
1: Yeah, but see, the thing with Pete is, like, last year he baked the cake from the box. And all he had to do was put the eggs in and mix it. Now he's got to bake this thing from scratch. And maybe he can. I don't know. But to me, it just seemed like we're automatically giving him, we're assuming that he can because he made a cake from scratch. And I don't know. I mean, from the box. And I don't know if he can do the same thing.
0: And I just don't love if you're just looking at Pete Golding's history of being a defensive coordinator, the sample sizes I've gotten the most of, him at Ole Miss and then him as DC at Alabama. Those defenses, while talented, gave up a lot of yards. They were very bend but don't break. We're going to try to get a lot of turnovers. That can be a dangerous way to live and die, because if you're giving up a lot of yards and other teams converting those red zone trips into points pretty frequently, then it could be a little tough. Coming up next, though, it's the early game morning meeting, and we have a history lesson involving previous preseason polls. We'll dive into that next year on the early game.
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4: Fourth downs, and you can put Spurs on this one. A 79-62 win for the Gamecocks. Like I said, you won't keep them off the floor tonight. The students come rushing onto the court, and South Carolina celebrates the victory.
3: Now that's some good feels right there.
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0: Life with Dr. Sanjay Gupta.
1: Staying active every day will go a long way towards helping you live a happy, healthy, and pain-free life. And there's perhaps no movement more fundamental than walking. It reinforces the alignment, stability, and coordinated muscle activation that supports how your body moves, whether you're doing strenuous exercise or simply going about your daily life. This is according to Dana Santis, a strength and conditioning specialist. Even though you walk every day, Dana does say you can make small adjustments to immediately improve your walking mechanics. 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I'm Dr. Sanjay Gupta, helping you live a better life.
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0: that's what we're doing for today's morning meeting. And it will involve where South Carolina under Shane Beamer has been picked in the past and where they finished in the SEC. So let's get historical.
1: Morning. Repeat after me.

0: Yesterday, we spent a lot of time talking about South Carolina picked to be 11th in the SEC. And if we use that as a barometer for what the expectations are nationally for this team, we can go back in the five-year sample size that we have of Shane Beamer in his tenure as being the head coach of the South Carolina Gamecocks and get a reasonable picture about how well his teams over or underperform expectation. So let's go all the way back to 2021. A lot has changed in my life since 2021. Preseason, they were picked to be number 6 in the SEC East. There were 7. We also used to do this a little bit differently.
1: The East?
0: The East?
1: What's that?
0: I thought you said West. No, we used to do things a little bit differently. We picked them by division.
1: Man, okay.
0: But we could still do this exercise.
1: But I was 6 out of 7.
0: 6 out of 7.
1: Okay.
0: Picked to be very low. And as we remember, they go 6-6, despite having to play a grad assistant at quarterback for a few games. They make a bowl game. They win the bowl game. And they finished 4th in the East. 2 spots above the expectation.
1: Plus 2.
0: In 2022, they were picked to be number 5 in the SEC East. They finished 3rd in the SEC East.
1: Okay.
0: Again, 2 spots above expectation.
1: Plus 2.
0: In 2023, they were picked to be number 3 in the East, exactly where they finished the year prior. They finished 6.
1: Oh, no.
0: In the SEC East. Well, now we get to what we now know as the modern SEC, where we add Texas and Oklahoma. We're no longer doing divisions, so we're not picking by division anymore. In 2024, in the preseason, they were picked 13th out of 16 teams in the Southeastern Conference, and they finished in a very, very large tie for 4th. In 2025, they were picked 5th in the SEC, and they finished in a large tie for 13th.
1: Oof, tie for 13th.
0: There were a lot of teams that only won one game okay. in the SEC last year.
1: All right.
0: So, if you're keeping up, keeping score at home, they surpassed expectation in 3 of the 5 seasons. So 60% of the time, Shane Beamer's teams play better than what the preseason expectation is according to the voters at SEC Media Days. 40% of the time, 2 of the 5 seasons, they are worse than the expectation. What do you take from this, Preston Thorne?
1: Well, I'm trying to formulate a couple of things, but my first initial reaction is that Shane Beamer's teams play better when they're under...
0: Yes.
1: When they're under...
0: The radar.
1: Yes, there you go. Yeah. When they go under the radar where people are not necessarily putting a lot on them or maybe underestimated, they seem to perform better than what the expectations are from the nation.
0: That certainly has been the case. And when they've been picked high, I mean, 3rd in the SEC East is when you finish almost in last in the SEC East. And being preseason top 5 in the SEC resulted in being...
1: Yeah,
0: 13th because you had one win there,
1: and so and that's what why we are all stuck in this sort of trying to figure out how we should feel about the Shane Beamer tenure is because there have been some successes, there have been some astoundings, very high highs, but just when we get high, we can't continue, we can't keep that momentum going. So you look at those years. Yes, they finished 3rd in 2022. The next year, they're picked to finish 3rd, and then we go backwards, right? Same thing. Okay, you want to underestimate us? That's fine. We'll finish number 4. Next year, we'll finish number 5. Backwards again. And so it's that, I think that is the thing that has accounted for much of the concern from the fan base, at least in my opinion, based on the Shane Beamer era.
0: And I think if I go back just in my memory and I think about the teams that overperformed, I try to maybe make connections between those teams and this one. 2024 may be the easiest to do that because, again, SEC that features 2 more teams. There's no more divisions. And the fact that the thing I think people underestimated about South Carolina in 2024 was that defense was just way too good to be 13th, right? It did take Lenora Sellers in the last 6 weeks of the season having a renaissance and becoming somebody who was talked about as one of the best quarterbacks in the country. That might have been, for some who aren't at practice every day, more unforeseeable, but there was a blatant thing in front of us of that defense being really, really, really, really, really good.
1: And also, we were sitting on a secret. We knew about Lenoris because he was under-recruited,
0: mm-hmm.
1: right? He didn't have all the stars by his name. He wore goggles. Like, there was a lot of reasons why people were like, I don't know. But we all knew that we might have had something special. We could see that in the spring game. We could saw that in the Furman game, I believe.
0: He threw a long touchdown pass to Nick
1: Harper. We knew we had something that maybe nationwide everybody didn't know about. So when he came and burst on the scene against LSU and he braced that 75-yard run, everybody else is surprised. And most of us are like, oh, okay, we told you.
0: We knew that was in him somewhere.
1: We knew that was a very distinct possibility.
0: And then defensively, that year in 24, you were elite, right? It wasn't just you were good or like exceptional. You were elite. That was a unit that in all measurements in the SP Plus, you know, PFF grade, whatever you want to use to measure defenses, that was one of the better defensive units in the country. And yeah, it was impressive to see what Lenoris did on 3rd and 16 at Clemson to win you a game. But that was a 17-14 football game, Preston Thorne. You had to get a lot of stops in that one, too. And it was punctuated by an interception by a linebacker.
1: What a great game.
0: For you to be able to win that game. That defense was incredible that season. And it's
1: 17-14?
0: That's a Preston Thorne game if I've ever seen one.
1: Oh,
0: you know anything about Preston Thorne, a 17-14 football game. Ugh. It's the blood flowing.
1: Oh, man, what a great game.
0: You're sitting on the couch like the Winnie the Pooh in the tuxedo meme.
1: I will show up on time for that.
0: You'll show up early.
1: I'll be there for that. I will be early for that one. But yeah, all right, we did all that talking. What does that mean for 2026, though?
0: Maybe the defense is being undervalued nationally, right? I do think this defense, I don't think they'll be 2024 good because that was a very special group, but they'll be better than last year. And I think their ability to stop the run and being able to turn people over, which has been a consistent thing. There are not many programs in the country that are consistently turning people over year in, year out, because that is one thing that normally varies. I think they'll be able to continue doing that this season. And if they're better at stopping the run and they're better at creating negative plays and havoc plays, if you will, then that might lead you to believe that they will overperform what the expectation is set for them, at least in July of this year.
1: Mm-hmm.
0: So if I'm trying to make a parallel and I'm putting on the Garnet glasses and saying, okay, this is where voters can be wrong this year, defensively, maybe more so than offensively, that's what gets a lot of the talk. But I think defensively, maybe this team is better than a lot of folks that aren't familiar with this program or watched on a weekly basis might expect. But coming up next, though, I did watch the Odyssey this weekend. Preston Thorne has his own Odyssey, and that is to find a home. Not just to get home from the Trojan War, but to find a home with a favorite NFL team. We talked about stopping the run today. What's his preference for stopping the run? We'll find that out next on The Early Game.
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5: 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But if you log off, take a step back from all the hype, you'll find that the actual keys to a longer, healthier life are hiding in plain sight. There are 4 of them. Number 1, nutrition. The Mediterranean diet really is the gold standard. Number 2, exercise. You should be getting 150 minutes of moderate intensity exercise or 75 minutes of vigorous intensity exercise every week, plus strength training and stretching. Number three, sleep. Sleep is when your body and your brain repair themselves. You should be getting 7 to 9 hours a night. And finally, number four, often gets forgotten, socialization. It's not a bonus. It's a necessity for a healthy life, finding a sense of community, purpose, and belonging. I'm Dr. Sanjay Gupta, helping you live a better life.
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0: comes from the wise words of Brent Key, which is what, Jen Jensen?
1: Run the ball.
0: Equally as important, though.
2: It makes me smile every time.
0: Is stop the run. Because if people are running the ball on you, you're in for a long day defensively. When it comes to Preston Thorne finding a favorite NFL team for this year, I'm sure you do have a pretty large appetite for watching somebody stop the run. I'm sure you don't want to sit on NFL Sundays and watch your team get gashed on the ground over and over.
2: Don't love it.
0: And over again. So I did it. We did the regular tiering, right? Eight groups of four teams tiered on a scale of 1 to 8. Tier 8 being the four best run defenses, according to Pro Football Focus. 1 being the worst run defenses in the league, according to Pro Football Focus. Spoiler alert, you will probably not be picking the Cardinals, Bengals, Giants, or 49ers on here.
2: Are they Tier 1?
0: They are Tier 1.
2: Okay, yeah, I'm definitely not going to do that. I'm not even going to play cute. Turn me up to 11.
0: Oh, turn
2: it all the way up.
0: He's all the way turned up. I will go ahead and highlight that. I really probably should have only typed out maybe Tier 8 and Tier 7.
2: Yeah, maybe.
0: I don't think you were going to go much lower.
2: You could have saved some work for yourself.
0: I could have. Yeah, but you know what? I'm going to do this process.
2: You're thorough and you went through the whole process.
0: In its entirety, because who knows? Maybe you woke up and said, you know what? I just like watching good running games in general. Give me a 1. Okay. You still would have gotten the 49ers out of that somehow. I think injuries had a lot to do with that. But the teams that you have selected, Preston Thorne, the Seattle Seahawks.
2: Back again.
0: The Cleveland Browns.
2: Oh, no.
0: The Los Angeles Rams.
2: Back again.
0: The Denver Broncos.
2: Yeah. Shout out to Jay Phillips.
0: He's like, man, it's probably not going to happen.
2: Probably not going to happen.
0: Now, for the Seattle Seahawks, that is match number 4 with the Seahawks.
2: Mm-hmm.
0: When it comes to the Cleveland Browns, that is match number 3.
2: Don't like that.
0: Not a fan of that. When it comes to the Rams, I think that might be the first one. I do not have them. Oh, yeah, there we go. That's number 2. Only number 2 for the Los Angeles Rams. Will be maybe the heaviest Super Bowl favorite we've seen in a long time. And then with the Denver Broncos, that is going to be, I believe, your second match with the Denver Broncos. But that means your first two, the teams that you have picked the most so far, have been the two teams that participated in the Super Bowl this past year. Patriots and Seahawks, both with 4 matches each. If we were to end this thing right now and you were going to follow through the entire process and we get to that tie, which one is more Preston Thorne-esque? Which one deserves your love and affection?
2: Oh, it would definitely be the Seahawks. If this was the day that I would make them, I would be the Seahawks. And it would be fun to go for a repeat. There'd be a lot of narrative behind it. Obviously, Nick's out there. So that'd be cool. That would not have any problem. Cool jerseys, fun. I could be a 12th man. I can do a lot of stuff with that. So there is something that could work with it. But what I think is really interesting here is that both the Browns and the Rams are in this top run-stopping tier.
0: Mm-hmm.
2: However, the Browns lost something very important. And the Rams gained something very important as far as stopping the run.
0: They might have gained Aaron Donald, too.
2: And they also might get Aaron Donald.
0: Still, we have surpassed the date, I think, that was expected for him to announce. But they're still talking about it on SportsCenter, which means somebody knows something.
2: Campus, yeah. There's still time. Now, here's a question for you, because this is based on what we've just heard. Where did the Buccaneers rank in this tier category?
0: The Buccaneers were in Tier 3.
2: Tier 3.
0: They're in the back end of Tier 3.
2: Back end of Tier 3. Well, they have one of the most dominant players in Vita Vey. Vita Vey, who's maybe the premier run stopper in the league, but he's also asking for a trade. So that could be contingent. And if the Rams stick with their thing of going all in, that could get really scary.
0: And wherever Vita Vea goes, it's going to matter, too, because, again, maybe the best run stoppers in the NFL right now. Certainly the widest body in the NFL right now in terms of taking up space. He's a big fella. I don't know if there is a man that takes up more lateral space by just being on the field and being in a three-point stance than Vita Vea.
2: Mm-hmm. He's fun to watch. He's a tremendous athlete. So keep an eye on that if we're talking about the run game, because somebody in the NFL is going, if the Buccaneers do it. But you know, for me, man, it's kind of like once a player says, I want to get traded, it's tough to, all right, I feel like we're going to have to make this work, because what else are we going to do here?
0: Yeah, you're going to come in and kind of half-ass it all year? I feel like Dexter Lawrence probably did a little bit of that with the New York Giants, and the Giants were one of the worst run defenses in the league last year.
2: That's exactly what I was thinking.
0: Despite him being there, I think there was a real motivation factor of him just wanting to be there. Not a great sign for just a player in general, to where if the minute you're like, ah, I don't want to be here anymore, I'm just going to completely shut it down.
2: And every position can do it, but I'm going to speak for my big men here. If a big man says I'm shutting it down, he's not. It's over. Because all Vita Vea really does is stand there. And so he could kind of do his job without really putting a lot of effort forward. So, like, all the extra stuff is not going to happen.
0: Because, again, in terms of just taking up space, some defensive linemen can do it because they are shifty. They've got a lot of quickness. They're able to cover a lot of ground. Vita Vea can cover a lot of ground. And, naturally, he is a very wide man.
2: So he can just get in the stand up, and just be like, all right, I'm here. Okay.
0: Sticks his arms out of
2: there. You don't want to dis... A disgruntled wide receiver is going to ruin your locker room. A disgruntled big man is just going to ruin your defense because he's just not going to do nothing. He's just going to be there.
0: He's going through the motions.
2: Absolutely.
0: Not even listening to the play call. He's like, I'll either get to the quarterback or stop the running back. I'm just going to look and see what I need to do.
2: Yeah. So I don't like the way that looks for the Buccaneers, but they weren't very good on defense despite having one of the best defenders in the league anyway. So we'll see where that goes. But I am excited about seeing the Seahawks because that could be something I could do.
0: Now, we'll do like the whole bachelor, bachelorette thing. I'll ask you, where in this process are you at? Are you close to wanting to make a decision, or do you still need to see more?
2: I would like maybe 2 or 3 more data points.
0: Okay.
2: I would like maybe 2 or 3 more data points.
0: On the bachelor and bachelorette, too, usually there's somebody that they're like, I really wish this person was putting up, you know, more effort. I really wish I was getting more from them. You know, and they keep getting roses every week. And people that are watching are like, why? Why? I don't see you talking to them. Why? Is there an NFL team that you just, throughout this entire process, you were kind of maybe hoping to see a little bit more
2: Detroit
0: of?
2: Lions.
0: Yeah. I do like the Lions a lot. Only one match with the Lions.
2: Yeah, I was hoping that would be a thing, but it just has not worked out.
0: I would want to cheer for Dan Campbell, too.
2: That's it.
0: I love that guy.
2: I like everything about what they got going on, but it just doesn't seem to work.
1: So the Lions are not going to get like an invitation to a private suite?
0: No. Well, if they even make it to that point, we are getting to the private suite episode, and I don't know if they're going to get the key. Might not even get a rose to get to that point.
2: No.
1: Well, okay.
0: Even though Preston really wants it.
2: Really want it to happen.
0: Wants it. Now, there are some things that might help in that regard. Right, if you get a couple matches here, if you were getting 3 more data points, they'll get you a little bit closer to getting there. But still a long way to go for them to be able to match your preferences the way the Seahawks and Patriots have. Now, for a quick recap, too, Patriots and Seahawks, 4 matches. You have another slew of teams with 3, the Ravens, the Chargers, the Browns, and the Commanders and Jets. The Jets hanging around. They're trying really hard. And then a bunch of teams with 2. The Minnesota Vikings, the Miami Dolphins. You have the Philadelphia Eagles, Kansas City Chiefs, Chicago Bears, Las Vegas Raiders, Green Bay Packers, Tampa Bay Buccaneers, Denver Broncos, Carolina Panthers, Los Angeles Rams, and the Atlanta Falcons. The X still hanging around here.
2: Still around.
0: What did Pete Golding say? You have an X, maybe done, but it's never done.
2: Yeah.
0: It's never done, and the Atlanta Falcons are trying their best to prove that point. And sticking with the team of football and love, it's Team Crush Tuesday, and we'll get to the teams that we're crushing on coming up next.
3: 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The Game Network. Columbia, Charleston, Florence, and Myrtle Beach.
2: Hey, this is Preston here for 107.5 The Game and The Game Network. 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
4: 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Bieniemy has temporarily stepped away from training camp to be with his family. 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
8: 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The Japanese, however, do not use the title lightly. 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They only use the word to describe their national ruler. I understand their sentiment. You see, I believe there's only one who should bear the title tycoon. I've come to believe there is really only one great prince, and I got that idea from the Bible, which describes Jesus as King of Kings and Lord of Lords. The world is full of people who want to be worshipped, but only the tycoon, the great prince, is worthy. 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

0: right, it's Team Crush Tuesday. The heart glasses come back on. And you know what? Sometimes you don't love somebody or a team because they're just great all the time. Sometimes it's the roller coaster. Sometimes it's the duality. And that's why I love, in my heart, still the Florida Marlins. They're the Miami Marlins now. They're the Florida Marlins to me, Preston Thorne. They're the hottest team in June. Best team in the majors in that month. Got themselves in like four games of first place in the NL East. But that's not them. That's not who they are. What they really are is losing 12 games in a row. Last night, they did beat the Philadelphia Phillies. And played a little bit of a spoiler because the Braves laid an egg in Queens last night. Got clubbed by the Mets. Phillies really could use that game to get a little bit closer. But the Marlins said, hey, you know what, Braves? I'll help you out. Hadn't won a game in 12 tries. Barely won any games all month. Went from the best team in baseball for a month of June into the worst in the month of July. We got you. And the Marlins won in a walk-off. Just when you thought that they might have figured something out, they're exactly who they say they are. This is a Team Crush Tuesday and Denny Green Award segment all wrapped up in one. I love the Marlins.
1: And their front office is like, yes, please keep losing.
0: Traffic status, better traffic, please.
1: Because they were not trying to win this year.
0: No.
1: This is all by a happy accident.
0: There's been like maybe 1 year in their history they tried to win. Actually is their shtick.
1: Which leads me into my team crush, because the Miami/Florida Marlins have more World Series than my team. The Atlanta Braves. Ooh. And we've been trying so hard.
0: That is true.
1: We've been trying so hard.
0: That is true.
1: Every year we try. They don't even try and they have two. How does that work? But this leads into my team crush based on what I saw in the Hall of Fame ceremony on Sunday. Saw Andrew Jones get put into the Hall of Fame. And that was cool. But a warm and fuzzy feeling came over my body when I saw the crime dog. Fred McGriff. When I saw Fred McGriff, the crime dog, walk out there, it made me think, what was my favorite Atlanta Braves baseball team? And it was, in fact, the 1993 Atlanta Braves. All of them were great, but the 93 Braves were my favorite. And that was the year they traded for Fred McGriff in the middle of the season. They got the crime dog in. And I was going back and reading, like, I remember some of this stuff. I do remember he got traded midday. There's a fire in the stadium. The stadium is on fire. They put the fire out. The game has to be postponed. Because the game is postponed, Fred McGriff can come from San Diego, suits up that night. That night, he hits two home runs. The Braves win. They come back. They were 9 games down in the pennant race.
0: Remember those days.
1: The Giants that year won 100 games and did not make the playoffs. The Braves made the playoffs, won 103. They also won 103 games and did not go to the World Series that year. My favorite Braves team, I was 12 years old. I think that was my max baseball watching peak. Like, I was every night, TBS, 7:05, I was locked in. And then I was reading some of these names. Oh, my gosh. 1993 Braves, you did not win the World Series, but you, in fact, are my favorite Braves team.
0: Didn't win the World Series, so they won something maybe a little more important. And that's Preston Thorne's heart.
1: Yes. Forever and for always. I feel like that's the last OG squad. Like the 91 squad, they won. 92 is awesome. But 93 is like the last OG squad where you have, you know, Otis Nixon and Terry Pendleton. All these stalwarts of my youth. I spent a lot of time with these fellas. 7:35 on TBS.
0: Now, sticking with the Braves theme, it just kind of reminded me. Like, I'm not even a Braves fan, per se. But being on TBS every night, my dad's a big Braves fan. That was what was on. The Reds are not on TV every night. Mm-hmm. So we watched almost every night in the summer of 2003, the Atlanta Braves. I loved that team so much. That's the 1 year they had Gary Sheffield, one of my favorite players. All-time
1: batting
0: stance.
1: What a ridiculous batting stance.
0: And it worked. He's going to swing that bat back and forth before he takes a swing. And when he does, he's hitting that ball a billion miles per hour out in the gap, right? But also, Vinny Castilla.
1: Ooh. Third base.
0: On that team, too.
1: Yes.
0: And, of course, you had the normals, you know, Chipper Jones, Andrew Jones. That's great. Javi Lopez.
1: Javi. What the most fun important catcher. Part of that trade for Fred McGriff was not who they traded, but who they didn't trade, because San Diego wanted Javi, and John Hull said no.
0: No.
1: You can't have him. He's our number. He's going to be our franchise catcher.
0: And guess what? He was. Javi Lopez was great. Also, maybe low-key my favorite Brave, Rafael Furcal. Big Rafael Furcal fan.
1: Good call. Good call.
0: Great in the infield. Incredibly fast. If he ever played MLB The Show like early on or the EA Sports MVP baseball game, base stealing cheat code at will.
1: To coin one of your games, you said Rafael Furcal. How about 1993? Rafael Belliard, shortstop.
0: There's a Rafael Belliard game. Somewhere in there, there's a Rafael Belliard game.
1: Sure, out of 162 of them, yes.
0: Oh, we can go through Baseball References game logs, and you will find a Rafael Belliard game in there somewhere. 2 hours down, 1 hour to go. The early game, third long hours coming up next. And we're going to continue to...
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1: Third long hour starts right now. I'm Elijah Campbell. He's Preston Thorne. She's Jen Jensen. Our man Thomas in the video production room here at Studio 803, where we do the last hour of every single show, especially now that back in town, back from SEC Media Days. And when we were at SEC Media Days, we learned a lot about this football team, or talked a lot about this football team, stuff we already knew, but then some updates on other things. But one of the biggest question marks is going to be, how is the South Carolina football team going to run the ball? And if you look at where they were picked in the SEC, which is 11th out of 16 teams, maybe one of the question marks of the voters that had them, you know, below 10 was, are you going to be able to run the ball? When I just look at this team from a roster standpoint, I think, how can you block well enough to be able to run the ball? And are your running backs good enough to be able to handle the responsibility of being a full-time starting back, any one of them, for really the first time in their careers?
2: Right, and I think that is a very fair question. Now, the people in the building, Shane, everybody else, they may have answers to that question. As somebody who is not an insider and I don't have much information about that, I don't have a satisfying answer to that question, because the season 2024, we went into that season, we didn't know that there was going to be a lot, but we had question marks about maybe the quarterback, but we did know who the running back was, and his name was Rocket.
1: Yeah.
2: And we just was hoping that if Rocket could return to form, because he was coming off of injuries, we knew that it was going to be awesome. We don't have that same assurance with the group that they have now. We have some murmurs about Matthew Fuller and his potential. We've talked about Juwan Howell being an in-state guy. We know a little bit about that, but none of them has shown it on a consistent basis in the SEC. So I do think the question marks about the running back room are fair, and that's for them to answer.
1: And when Shane was on with Bill Gunner and Tyler Head, the halftime show, they did ask him about the running back room specifically, and what his thoughts are on that running back room so far as we get to late July. Here's Shane Beamer talking about the expectations for that room this season.
3: We'll talk about those guys that we brought in, and rightfully so. Those are good players, but I don't think enough people are talking about the guys that we bring back. Matthew Fuller, Warren Howe, Isaiah Augustov. I mean, those guys are really good players, along with the new guys that we brought in. So looking forward to it. That's a good group. I like our running back room. I like our, you know, depth on offense in general. And those guys are going to make a lot of plays for us this upcoming season.
1: Now, he mentions the guys that they already have here. So if we're talking about the running back room right now, for just the next couple of minutes, we'll remove Christian Clark from the equation. We'll remove Jabri Coleman from the equation.
2: Okay.
1: We'll just look at those three guys that he mentioned coming back, right? Matthew Fuller, Isaiah Augustov, Juwan Howell. Does it feel like Fuller is kind of the clear number one out of those guys right there? Or should we expect maybe more Juwan Howell this year now that we have a new offensive coordinator?
2: Well, the only reason it feels like Matthew Fuller is the number one guy, because he was named the offensive MVP in the spring. And so to me, that indicates that he performed above and beyond everybody else, including the guys in his room. And to me, that would make him the leader in the clubhouse. But again, as you stated very smartly, that was in April. That was then. This is now. There could be a lot of development that happens between those times, whether that's physically, whether that's learning the playbook, or mentally. And I don't mean mentally playing football. I mean mentally because I'm 19 years old and something just clicks in my brain. Mm-hmm. That can happen, right? So you don't know. The last indicator, last time we seen him, I would say Matthew Fuller was number one. But things could change between then and now.
1: And especially with someone like Juwan Howell, too. He came here very young, right? He was a freshman at South Carolina State when the back half of the year. He ran for enough yards to eclipse 1,000 on the season. It became one of those players that you might not expect a lot from early on, but you're excited about the skill set, right? Anybody that saw him at South Carolina State says the guy's really fast. He's elusive. He's got a great running back skill set. For one reason or another, it hasn't led to him taking the room over. Right, we saw some flashes in the Citrus Bowl in 2024, in the last day of 2024, before he fumbled the

0: ball. We didn't see from him again.
1: We didn't see him again until Texas A&M the next year.
0: And I wonder what happened between them and the Texas A&M game, too. Yeah. I think that fumble might have lost him enough, I guess, cachet with Mike Shula to have any trust that he was going to be able to hold on to it.
1: This can happen. We understand it. And I don't know the inner workings of what that relationship was. But from my experience, anybody's experience, there is a such thing as the doghouse. And sometimes you get into a coach's doghouse, and not even necessarily for anything wrong, they just don't look to you when they're going to put somebody in. And that seems to clearly have been the case with Juwan, because he had 14 carries last year. I think 10 of them were starting at Texas A&M, Coastal, and Clemson. So something changed. The thing that changed was Mike Shula wasn't in the building anymore.
0: That's the most obvious change there.
1: Something happened. There was a disconnect between those two. I think you could have the same conversation with Mazio Bennett, maybe. Something happened. That being said, new running back, new running back's coach, new offensive coordinator, new offensive line guy. Fresh eyes maybe are seeing him in a different light.
0: Should we consider Isaiah Augusta to be more part of this conversation, too? That was a guy before he came to South Carolina, was the leading rusher on a Colorado team. Now, granted, a Colorado team that didn't like to run the ball. I think Deion Sanders might have been the most anti-Brent Key coach in football, mostly because his son is the quarterback, right? Is Shador very talented? They had Travis Hunter to throw the ball to as well. Maybe he felt like they just didn't need to run the ball a lot, but by running for less than 500 yards, Isaiah Augusta was still the leading rusher on that Colorado team. Comes to South Carolina. You don't see a lot from him last year. He was a late addition. He was a spring portal window addition. So he's not in the same role he was at in Colorado. You didn't see a lot of him. Maybe that was one of the reasons why, but with a new running backs coach, new offensive coordinator, do you think we see more of him actually toting the rock as opposed to playing on special teams?
1: I think it's very possible, and that's the beauty of getting a new coach in, because now all of a sudden all of the preconceived notions about who you were are thrown out the window. You get a chance to prove yourself to this guy coming in with this new fresh eye. So at least, if anything, you at least feel like he's been given an opportunity.
0: And then when it comes to the guys that are being brought in, to me, that's where a lot of the fun mystique is. Jabri Coleman's a guy that at Penn State played for Stan Drayton. They're recruited by Stan Drayton, and Drayton's got such a great track record of recruiting that position and just recruiting in general that if Stan Drayton thought Jabri Coleman was good enough to bring him from Penn State to South Carolina with him, there's something there. Right. That just using those context clues tells me that there is something there with Jabri Coleman where he could be maybe that number one back. But I'm most intrigued with Christian Clark. Not to be confused with Chris Clark. Chris isn't getting out there in pads and toting the rock anytime soon. But here's Shane Beamer talking in that same interview with Bill and Tyler about Christian Clark coming in from Texas.
2: Yeah, when you got a guy that comes from Texas, you know, he's played at a high level. And for me, when we were recruiting Christian, I just went back and watched the bowl game.
3: Yeah.
2: He was starting running back for Texas in the bowl game against, I think they played Michigan in the Citrus Bowl. And he carried the weight that day, carried the load, went over 100 yards that day in rushing. And that was enough for me to see going up against the good defense that Michigan had. And really hard worker, great, young man, comes from a great family. He's from Arizona, but he's got family ties in the state of Georgia, so this is kind of getting back to his roots in a lot of ways, and he's got a great way about himself, and eager to see him continue to take steps for us this upcoming season.
0: In that aforementioned Citrus Bowl, Christian Clark carried it 20 times, his career high before that. He was a freshman last year, so his career high before that was 13 carries against Sam Houston. So he got a career high in carries against Michigan and ran for 105 yards and a touchdown in that game. It's good for a little over 5 yards per carry. And that was a Michigan defense that, despite some of the dysfunction with Michigan last season, they were still a really good run defense. It was hard to run the ball on Michigan, and Christian Clark did up and down the field all game. If you're going to have one game of a sample size to truly operate on against a power conference opponent, because Sam Houston State, while they are in the conference champions at CUSA, technically not a power conference opponent, to do it against Michigan in a bowl game where Michigan still had a lot of defensive starters playing in that game, to me shows that he has an ability to fill the role that we're talking about as a bell cow back, somebody that you're going to count on to have a majority of the carries each and every game. He has at least one game of a sample size in this role that maybe some of the other guys that he's competing with in this room don't have.
1: Yes. Yes, he has a game where he was the actual person that toted the rock, that was able to handle all of that for the offense, and nobody else has that. You are right. And again, coming into an actual open competition. So he's going to actually get a chance to see who rises to the top. And that's all I'm assuming he wanted. Really quickly, he said he's from Arizona. I'm trying to do the mental math here. Stan Drayton recruited him at Texas. I know Stan was at Penn State, but I know he had to stay at Texas. I'm just wondering, because one of Stan Drayton's stars that he wears on his collar is Bijan Robinson from Arizona, and I wonder if there was any sort of connection there. Because that's how things work.
0: Maybe onto something, because they recruit them early.
1: None of this stuff comes random, and I just wonder how he got from Arizona to Texas following Stan Drayton to South Carolina. Because that's another point that I wanted to bring up about the young man from Penn State. What's his name?
0: Jabri Coleman.
1: About Jabri Coleman. Not only did Stan feel like he was good enough to bring him, but Jabri felt that Stan was good enough to go with him. Because there are coaches in my life where I would have been like, good riddance.
0: Hey, Preston, do you want to come follow me? I just took a new job somewhere. Do you want to hop in the portal and come follow me?
1: Absolutely not. I do not want to play for you ever again. Hopefully I don't see you. So I do think that is a feather in Stan's cap.
0: Yes.
1: That players wanted to follow him to these other places.
0: Certainly. I think that shows his strength as a recruiter and just as a developmental coach too, right? I mean, he's got the track record of what he did as those Urban Meyer Florida teams and developing running backs. Bijan Robinson's a really good name to put on the resume in terms of recruiting and developing, because he's top 10 pick in the NFL draft, a guy who now is maybe the best all-around player for the Atlanta Falcons right now, even if they don't give him the ball.
1: It's ridiculous, man.
0: That was silly.
1: That was the game where I decided, I don't know if this is for me.
0: You'll not be resigning.
1: One of the best athletes, and he touched the ball six times in a game. Six.
0: And they lost.
1: Yeah,
0: yes. Not a coincidence there that you end up losing and your best player only touches the ball six times. But that is a positive notch on the belt of Stan Drayton. So when it comes to one of these guys popping, I think one of them can, right? Again, I don't know. That's the toughest part about all this. We will not know unless we actually see what the rotation looks like in a game. Kent State and Towson might tell us something in terms of how they're deployed. It also might tell us something in terms of what they think about the running back room, too. If they give one guy 20 carries in one of those games, you probably feel like they are confident enough in that player, whether it is Clark, Coleman, Howell, Fuller, whoever, that's the guy they're going to go with. They're going to get those carries in large volume early on, even against teams that you probably can use all four or five of those guys in.
1: I just looked this up very quickly. Do they need to have over or under what Rocket had in 2024, which was 881 yards? If we say let's say an individual.
0: An individual, I think you can get away with 600.
1: 600?
0: With your leading rusher being 600, because I assume Lenora Sellers will also be running the ball a lot more too. So maybe a lot of the runs that you call up in a game are those quarterback plus one design runs. Very trendy in football right now too, for a good reason. And that's another thing that makes this starting running back role different than other starting running back roles in the SEC, is because you're going to call maybe more design runs for Lenora Sellers than you would a majority of the quarterbacks in college football, especially in your league.
1: I'm just looking at these numbers. Rocket was almost 1,100 yards total offense.
0: Used in the passing game, too. These guys will also have to be utilized in the passing game. It's not just running the ball for a running back. You're going to have to be able to catch the ball in the flat and be able to make a move and make some yards after the catch, too.
1: Yeah, I remember him being good, but those numbers are pretty substantial.
0: All-around great offensive player. If you can get somebody, or at least, you know, if you can do that by committee, too. I'm still a believer you can do that by committee.
1: Mm-hmm.
0: But everybody has to be efficient, right? Everybody has to have a certain yards per carry, be able to have certain, you know, amount of yards per route run to make it to where they're a threat in the backfield. Or if they're all playing similarly and they're all having, you know, carries distributed pretty evenly, you need somebody that's going to be a threat to touch the ball every time they get back there. That way there's not one guy in the backfield and the defense can look at and say, oh, he's not getting the ball. You have to at least be a threat. And that's one thing I'm looking for in this running back room too. If you're going to do it by committee, do you just have enough threats to be able to make a big play happen or to get a first down? Whatever the objective is in the offense on that play, do they have the ability to do that? But coming up next, though, equally as important as running the ball is stopping the run. The linebackers are a big part of that. Is this maybe the strength of South Carolina's defense going into 2026? Well, we'll discuss next year on The Early Game.

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2: A better life with Dr. Sanjay Gupta.
3: They say consistency is key, but sometimes you just got to switch it up. A new study out of Harvard School of Public Health found that varying your exercise routine could add years to your life. What exercise someone did didn't matter much. What did matter was that all the exercises together worked all the muscle groups in their body. Now, an added benefit to changing things up is it can help you push through the plateau effect. That's when your body gets so efficient at doing something that you actually stop getting better at it. And we know from previous research that specializing in any one sport at a young age can make someone actually more prone to injury. And as experts we talk to point out, even elite athletes switch up things with their workouts, making sure to target strength, cardio, flexibility, balance, and doing that every single week. I'm Dr. Sanjay Gupta, helping you live a better life.
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0: 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And Jen Jensen.

0: But can you stop the run? Equally as important part of the equation here. And for South Carolina, yeah, you have some run stoppers in the defensive line. I love the addition of Tomi Dorjai, guy who was an honorable mention Big Ten player from Illinois to help beef up the interior defensive line. I love Gabriel Brownlow Dindy. I think that guy's maybe one of the best run defenders in football. But the linebackers are going to be a big part of this too. Specifically the three that are returning that were your starters last year. Justin Okoronkwo, Sean Murphy, Fred J.R. Johnson. Those three guys are going to play a really big role on this team. And I think for linebackers in the SEC nowadays, you have to be really close to being a true three-level defender, a term that Preston Thorne coined yesterday that I think is pretty adequate moving forward. Can you be a three-level defender? Can you play the pass game in terms of being able to stop plays going down the field? Can you play at the line of scrimmage in terms of stopping the run? Can you get into the backfield and create negative plays and havoc plays? I think what South Carolina has, three dudes that can do that. Maybe need to be a little bit better in pass coverage, but they have got three guys that are really close to that that you have coming back that are uber athletic that might be maybe the most non-talked about thing about this defense so far in this offseason.
1: Well, yeah, but I talk about the idea of skill and will. So pass coverage is a skill. I can teach you how to get to your drops and swivel your hips and all, step on his toes, whatever cliche you want. I can't teach you how to Marshawn Lloyd somebody and run through somebody's face again and again.
0: Over and over.
1: I can't teach that. It has to be something that you have in you. I can cultivate it a little bit. And so what you talked about earlier was that these dudes tackle well. They play pretty well in space, and their average depth of tackle is at the line of scrimmage. So they're pretty stout in the run game. They have to work on the pass game. That is something that I, as a coach, would love that challenge. That's a challenge I would love to have. I can teach you all the things about the pass game. Some of those instinctual things about the run game cannot be taught.
0: And when it comes to something like average depth of tackle, I think is a very interesting metric, right? That is just where you're getting your tackle, how close to the line of scrimmage is it? And for someone like Justin Okoronkwo, it's 3.6 yards. And then if you get to Sean Murphy, it's under 3 yards. Sean Murphy also has a missed tackle rate of under 10%, which is exactly where you want to be. That is an exceptional. You will take that. If it's single digits for a percentage of missed tackle rate, you're doing a pretty good job. That means you are, with him, it's at 9%. That means Sean Murphy is making the tackle 91% of the time. I will accept that, right, any day. And then you have somebody like Fred Johnson. Now, his average at the tackle is 5 yards, a little bit further behind the line or ahead of the line of scrimmage than the other two. But those are three dudes right there that I think can make themselves the best linebacking trio in the SEC if they develop one step further ahead. And to me, that step is being a full, complete three-level defender. What does that look like for a linebacker? We talked about it like with safeties yesterday, but a linebacker, no one's going to be Derek Brooks, but a linebacker at this level to be a three-level defender and be able to completely take the other team out of their passing and run game, what is that going to look like for this group?
1: Well, we hate to keep reminiscing, but the 2024 team is right there in our rear view, and we can see, and I think Demetrius Knight was the perfect example of a three-level linebacker. Think of some of his best plays. The play against Oklahoma, snuffing out that special teams play.
0: One of the coolest plays of
1: behind
0: that.
1: The line of scrimmage, right? He makes that play not only through physicality, but also through recognition, and that's the big thing about linebackers. I got to be able to know what's happening and then being able to execute it physically. Now, his other probably signature play is the interception against Clemson. That's behind the line of scrimmage. That would be a third-level play, and obviously all the plays that he made in there. So I think if we're looking for a model, we had a guy that was the model. Also, the ability to be sideline to sideline so fast in the linebacking game. Not somebody, when you looked at him, you wouldn't say he was a prototypically sized linebacker for what we thought a linebacker is, but maybe so more so where the game is going.
0: Definitely where the game is going, right? You have to be able to play in coverage too, especially with the way running backs are catching, you know, passes out of the backfield more so than ever. The way the offenses are kind of structured, passes being in the middle of the field, a lot of RPOs being used, which is like, it is, I would say, a form of play action, not necessarily the same, but you still have to be able to play the threat of the handoff and the quarterback pulling it back and throwing the ball. I think the more RPOs are used in the college game, the more necessary it is to have to be a three-level defender, especially at the linebacker position. You have to be disciplined. You have to be able to recognize the same way Demetrius Knight snuffed out that fake punt against Oklahoma. Just go back and watch that play if you ever have time. That guy was running towards the play before the ball was snapped, right? But to be able to have that level of play recognition, these guys have played a lot of college football, especially Sean Murphy and Justin Okoronkwo. Murphy's played at a couple other spots. Okoronkwo played at Alabama. And last year, they got their first years as full-time starters, and they did it here under Clayton White in that defense, right, where they emphasize a lot, turning the ball over, forcing turnovers, right, creating havoc plays. I think an extra offseason in that system, we saw the jump that they were able to make as full-time starters. I can imagine that it does get better from just an extra offseason in the same system.
1: Well, remember yesterday I talked about Kirby, how he was going to get that defense right regardless, especially the secondary. If the defense isn't playing well, Kirby doesn't like it. But if the secondary is playing bad, he can't go to sleep. Well, it's a similar conversation with Clayton White, because what position did Clayton White play in college? He was a linebacker. Mm-hmm. And coaches tend to coach from their position. If nothing else is going to be right, this linebacker group is going to be right, because that's where Clayton's eyes go first, mm-hmm, amongst everything. So you could have probably bet that while that group may have needed some development, they have the perfect person there to develop him, because he is a line. Yes, he's a defensive coordinator. Yes, he has to call all the coverages and stuff, but his eyes first go to the linebacker position.
0: Where he played.
1: Yes.
0: Right? The one he will understand the most.
1: The most. The one he can give them. He's not giving them something that he studied or something that he read. This is stuff that he knows intuitively and probably can express that to them. So that's something you always want to think about whenever you're thinking about coaches. They more than likely coach from the position that they played. And that's just how they see the game.
0: As a defensive guy yourself, you watched all three of these guys in the same role that they're going to be playing this year, so you have a really good sample size of what they do well, maybe what they don't do well. The one who's the biggest impact maker on this team is...
1: I think it's JR. I think Fred JR Johnson is probably the one who I see... Let me rephrase this. I think Fred has the chance to take the biggest jump, because he always had the physical abilities. Mm-hmm. And I think this year he's going to be able to add, with experience, the mental capabilities that he might have struggled with a little bit last year.
0: And hopefully the consistency, too.
1: Yeah, and I think the consistency is just part of some of the mental things that is very... Because linebacker is the only position where you play forward and backwards. And so it's, mm-hmm, difficult, absolutely. And I think with experience, that's something that he can make a large jump this year.
0: Because that man was a one-man wrecking crew against Virginia Tech. And then you'd go a couple games without seeing him pop a lot. And then you'd see him sporadically kind of throughout the season. If that guy brings that same type of energy that he has at his best, which I think was still that Virginia Tech game, then we're talking about a really special group. Because the one thing I will give Murphy and Okoronkwo a lot of credit for, I think they were pretty consistent throughout the season. I think what you saw from them early on is what you saw from them at the 12th game of the year, too. Veteran guys, I think you can expect a lot out of them. Maybe Johnson's the wild card there, that if he does really pop, then that makes that linebacking trio in contention for one of the better units, not just in the SEC, but maybe in college football too, if they're able to make that development and make that jump together. But coming up next, though, it's time to dust off one of my favorite segments. It's an SEC version of Preston or Reston. We'll get Preston's thoughts on a few SEC storylines next here on The Early Game.
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1: A Better Life with Dr. Sanjay Gupta.
2: Should you still work out when you're injured, or should you take it easy? 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
25: One of my favorite games to play. Preston Arrestin. The first ever edition of Preston Arrestin actually happened when I was filling in for this show a couple summers ago.
26: Correct.
25: And you know what? We had to dust it off because of all the SEC football talk we've had in the last couple of weeks. It's time to get Preston's opinions on a few things. So for Preston Arrestin, number one, talked about this
4: Preston's
25: a little bit.
4: Good, Reston's bad.
25: Yes, that's right. If this is something Preston agrees with, it is a Preston take. If it is one that he is not agreeing with, he's Reston.
4: Mm-hmm.
25: He's going to rest the take. And maybe it gets answered later. Preston or Reston? Gunnar Stockton will also be on the postseason All-SEC team.
4: Reston.
25: Okay.
4: Reston, just for a numbers factor, I don't think there's going to be enough numbers for him to say that. Doesn't mean Georgia won't be successful, because Georgia can absolutely be successful and take it to the tippy top without Gunnar Stockton being on the list. That also means that Lenoris has to be on that list. Reston.
25: Is he in the most fascinating quarterback position of anybody in the SEC this year?
4: Gunnar?
25: Yeah, given what he is going to be asked to do and given what actually judging his success will be.
4: I think it's going to be very interesting. No, I don't think it's the most fascinating. No, I'm resting on that one. I don't think it's the most interesting. I don't use the term game manager as a pejorative.
25: No.
4: I do not. I think Gunnar Stockton is going to be tasked with being a game manager. And also last year he showed that when the time comes, he can make a play that needs to be done. He doesn't need to be consistently outstanding for Georgia to be great.
25: Yeah, which I think is why judging his success may be a little more difficult than other quarterbacks, because the other quarterbacks will need 3,000-yard seasons for this. Arch Manning is going to have a 3,000-yard passing season for Texas to fulfill whatever it is their expectations are. Trinidad Chambliss will be the same way. A lot of other quarterbacks in this league, I think Lenora Sellers will be the same way. Not necessarily the case for Georgia. Number two, Preston or Reston. Ole Miss is back in the college football playoff this year.
4: You asked me if I believe in Pete Golden. That's the way I interpret this question.
25: Essentially, yeah. That's a fair way to look at it.
4: I can't do it until it's done. Until he does it, I can't say that it'd be done. I just believe that coaching in the SEC is so difficult on a week-to-week basis that until you actually do it, I can't believe that you can do it. I don't know how to describe that. As I gave the analogy earlier, you know, Pete Golden was tasked with making a cake, but last year he could make it from the box. Everything was already included. All he had to do was add some eggs in there, whip it up. It was fine. This year he has to make it from scratch. Can he do that? I don't know. Maybe he can. Maybe he's a better baker. Maybe. I don't know. I can't give him that credit yet.
25: And maybe if he doesn't, he gonna get fired.
4: You gonna get fired.
25: So we're resting on Pete Golding, more so Pete Golding than Ole Miss.
4: More so Pete Golding than Ole Miss. Until he does it, I can't say that he can do it.
25: I can only imagine Kirby Smart has lost a significant amount of sleep this offseason, looking at Pete Golding and saying, that's the guy that knocked me out of the playoff this year. That guy. I won the conference title, and that guy is the one who knocked me out. That goofy dude is the one who knocked me out. Number three, Preston or Reston. John Mateer's interception numbers go down this year.
4: Reston. He stays healthy, plays more, throws more interceptions. Also, I don't know if that number actually matters for John Mateer, because he's one of those players where it's just going to be part of it. It's just going to be part of the game.
25: It's baked into the experience.
4: Yes, you have to. And you can't. He'd be somebody where if his interceptions go down, that might mean he's not trying to make the explosive plays that you need him to make in order for him to be John Mateer. So I don't know if there's a metric on like dumb interceptions or stupid ones, but if we could just curb those, then we'll be all right.
25: Then I think he'll be fine. Yeah. Preston or Reston? The SEC is represented in the national title game this year. It's going to be tough.
4: Georgia, Texas.
25: Those two teams that you're looking at as the actual legitimate national title contenders
4: Reston,
25: in this league?
4: Reston.
25: So,
4: I think the crucible of the SEC, you beat each other up, all of that stuff, and then those some of those other teams in a one-game scenario, it's a pretty solid chance that they could beat them.
25: I think one of the reasons why I could lean on Reston, too, is because of the top-heavy nature of the Big Ten. The bottom of that league is not very good.
4: Mm-hmm.
25: And I think that does help them, helps the top teams. But Oregon is really good. Ohio State is Ohio State. So I don't know what Michigan's going to be. And Indiana's going to be good. They're not going to be what they were last year. It's impossible to replicate that, right? But also, Notre Dame is going to be a real factor in all of this, too. I think Notre Dame is legit national championship level good. Am I picking them to win it right now? I don't think so. But I think they're going to be in that mix. I think they'll be one of the last four teams playing when it's all said and done. But I think the SEC's best hope of actually making it is going to be Texas. If I had to say the SEC will be represented in the national championship game, I think it's because Texas gets in there because I love the ceiling of what they have talent-wise.
4: Because it feels like they can score some points if they needed to.
25: Yes. Georgia, I still feel like, can get into some offensive ruts.
4: Shout out to Mike Bobo.
25: And we're really going to find out what they think about Mike Bobo at the end of this season. We're going to really find out exactly how much the Georgia fan base continues to feel about him, or Kirby Smart actually believes in him, because Kirby Smart was very defensive of Mike Bobo.
4: He was.
25: At SEC Media Days. Preston or Reston, the SEC team that is voted outside the top five with the best chance to win the league is Alabama. Alabama's at 6, Oklahoma's at 7, Tennessee 8, Florida 9, Missouri 10.
4: I think it's Tennessee. I don't know. I feel like Tennessee, maybe I didn't answer this question earlier, but now I think I'm maybe talking myself into it. Tennessee may be the most underrated team, just for the fact that Josh Heupel's system can create offense. We know that. They hired a new defensive coordinator. Feels like they answered a lot of the questions similar to how Shane did. You know, you took the offseason, answered the questions that everybody has about it. And I don't know, maybe I'm just not necessarily a believer in Kalen DeBoer as an elite coach. I think he's a very good coach. I don't know if he's an elite coach.
25: Yeah, I think he's a really good one. Tennessee's so interesting, too. I had them at number 6. The media has them at 8. So I would have agreed that they are underrated in that regard. Because really what's fascinating with Tennessee, and we'll get to see them here at Williams-Brice, is that Faison Brandon has, by all accounts, all the talent in the world. It's just a tough ask for a true freshman to lead a team in the SEC to a college football playoff, a top 5 spot, or playing in Atlanta. But seemingly everything around them is really good. I love their receiving core. I love their offensive line. I love what they have at running back. They're returning a 1,400-yard rusher from DeShaun Bishop last year, a guy who is a really good running back and experienced. And, of course, all running backs in that system are going to face light boxes every single game they play. Defensively, they don't have maybe the high end. They don't have, like, a Dylan Stewart on that team, but there's a lot of reliability on that defense. And with all quarterbacks, I think Josh Heupel said that in his 9 years as a head coach, he's had 7 top 10 offenses with 7 different quarterbacks. It seems as plug and play as it can possibly get in college football. You may be on to something there with Tennessee.
4: And you want, if you have to have a starter freshman, you want them in an established system where the choices are made for you a lot of times.
25: Yes. And it's they're simple reads. Nothing simple about reads. What they do offensively is incredibly complex. It's a lot of simple reads, play up tempo. And spread that field as wide as humanly possible and try to stress the defenses. Preston thinks Tennessee can be a big winner this year. We'll give you our winners of today's show, however, brought to you by the Golden Spur, coming up next year on the Early Game.
0: Wow, what a play. The Game Network. Columbia, Charleston, Florence, and Myrtle Beach.
10: 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We got you. All you have to do is text your name, your business, and your phone number to 803-404-6100, and we'll be in touch. There's no catch. Times are tough. We're here just trying to help you get folks in the door of your business.
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11: 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Entering the final year of his deal, Vea staged a hold-in during minicamp over his desire for a new pay raise. Now the anchor of Tampa's defensive line is looking for a fresh start elsewhere. I'm Drake Toll.
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16: I read this interesting story the other day, which was written by a colleague of mine, about why so-called, quote, admin nights are the new book club for busy adults. Now, I learned this is a term coined by journalist Chris Collin, who wrote about this life hack in the Wall Street Journal. An admin night is when people come together for a night, a fun night, while holding one another accountable to an assignment. The ones usually considered back burner tasks, the ones that you've been putting off. The person you choose to do an admin night with matters a lot because that's your accountability partner. That's what one person told us. People love the social aspect because it can bring these boring tasks to light, make them feel more fun, and where you go matters as well. You need to have enough space and hopefully not too many distractions. And again, don't forget to leave some time for fun. I'm Dr. Sanjay Gupta, helping you live a better life.

0: want winners.
1: And every day, we help Coach Singletary out because we give him our Winners of the Day show, brought to you by the Golden Spur. And I'll cover a wide range of topics today, Preston Thorne. But I want to say my first winner is going to go out to Raphael for call. Shout out. MVP Baseball 2003 cheat code. If that man got on base, he's stealing. If I'm laying down a bunt, I'm getting to first base. And then guess what I'm doing once he's at first base? Stealing bases. I will take two strikes down the middle just to move Raphael for call to third. And then we're scoring.
2: And then you're scoring.
1: Every time. Oh, small ball and manufacturing runs.
2: Ricky Ball, yep. Yeah, and Ricky Henderson, that's a very, very smart style of play if you can do that. Yeah, that Raphael for call was brought up because I was talking about my love, my team crush Tuesday was the 1993 Braves. Obviously, the Braves had a lot of great teams. All of them were awesome. 91, I was a little young. I was following them, but I was a little young. But I feel like 93 was my peak existence as a Braves fan. I watched them every single day. And some of those names on that list, I don't want to devolve this into guys naming dudes. But, man, there were some dudes there. And the crime dog, Fred McGriff, got traded to the Braves. And I said it yesterday, but I really do think John Schuerholz is the first GM that I ever learned. What is the GM? I don't know. This guy's cool, though.
1: He's giving my favorite team some really cool players.
2: Whatever a GM does, I like this guy. So, yeah, shout out to the 93 Braves. I think I'd have to make a list really quickly in my mind, but maybe my favorite squad.
1: Ever.
2: Of anything.
1: See, that's one of the beauties of me cheering for a team that has not been very good my entire lifetime is I will fall in love with other teams. The reason for call got brought up because the 2003 Braves, just 10 years later, one of my favorites because Raphael Furcal, big player of MVP baseball 2003. So I learned a lot of rosters that way. Loved that team. Loved that Marlins team that year too, the one that actually ended up winning the World Series. Fell in love with that team, but could never actually buy into becoming a fan because they just traded everybody the next year.
2: Mm-hmm.
1: Fire sales. Not a winner.
2: Not cool.
1: Not cool. Mike Lowell, gone. Miguel Cabrera, gone. Everybody else on that team, gone. I think Pudge Rodriguez was gone after that World Series championship, too.
2: Mm-hmm.
1: Just got rid of everybody. And guess what? They've been to one playoff since, and that was in a COVID-shortened 2020 season. The Marlins, never change. The UBU. Another winner, position battles. You know how I know football season's almost here, Preston Thorne? As we spent an entire show today talking about the running back room and the battles of the running back room and who's going to get the most touches.
2: It's going to be a battle. One of the few open competitions that there's actually a competition. Coaches say it all the time. Well, you know, it's an open competition. We'll see. But most of the time, it's not necessarily that. I do feel like there will be an open competition, if not for the first, the starting position outright, at least for the second back. And that's really exciting because competition creates an environment of urgency, and that's what you need in that room.
1: Yeah, you absolutely do. So position battles, winner. We'll probably have a lot more of those as the season or as the offseason kind of goes along and we get just a little bit closer to the season starting. Another winner, gunslingers. Because in our SEC segment earlier today, talked about John Mateer. And you mentioned it in the last segment too, and Preston Arrestin. He maybe is in a position to where you just have to live with the interceptions and maybe some of the dumb decisions. Because if he made them last year, even with the thumb injury, he's not thinking with his thumb, right? He's still going to make some bad decisions. That's kind of just baked into the experience. There are plenty of gunslingers that played successful NFL careers, despite kind of the wild nature of how they played. Brett Favre maybe being the most famous of them, right? Other players in college, even too, that were that way. Jameis Winston won a Heisman, and he was a bit of a gunslinger, right? No one accused him of not being brave enough to throw into double coverage, something that he did. But his arm talent was so good that he was able to get away with it sometimes. John Mateer may be one of those guys, too, that if Oklahoma's going to live up to at least my expectation of them, the interception number may stay the same. It may even go up one or two. But I think if he's healthier, he may be able to make more of the high reward parts of the high risk, high reward nature of how he plays.
2: Well, that's the really interesting thing about why Diego Pavi was so great last year, because though he talked all the trash and he was brass, he was not a gunslinger. He took care of the ball and he didn't really play the way his was portrayed. That's not really how he played on the field. But John Mateer is that.
1: Very much so.
2: And it's just part of what it is, man. You're gonna have to take some of that with him if you want him to be successful. Or if not, very similar to what we're dealing with our quarterback here. Yes, Lenoris is going to have to run the ball and do some things that might make you a little bit nervous, but if you clamp that down, then you're losing a huge advantage for yourself.
1: You're kind of negating what makes them different than everybody else.
2: Exactly.
1: Which to me is one of the more interesting discussions when it comes to like quarterback discourse, because I am one of those that turning the ball over and losing the turnover battle is a significant part of the game of football. And there are some quarterbacks where that's just part of what they do. Josh Allen, maybe in the same vein a little bit, but you live with it because of the great stuff they're able to do to get you into the end zone, right?
2: I mean, to stay on the NFL, I mean, Aaron Rodgers was awesome for all these years, but sometimes Aaron just does not make the play because he's so careful with the ball.
1: Especially later in his career.
2: Right.
1: Yeah. Those are our winners of the day show brought to you by the Golden Spur, Tyler Head, Jack Velcher.
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4: I don't know about you, but my social media feeds are flooded with lotions and potions and gadgets, all promising to unlock different components of longevity. But if you log off, take a step back from all the hype, you'll find that the actual keys to a longer, healthier life are hiding in plain sight. There are four of them. Number one, nutrition. The Mediterranean diet really is the gold standard. Number two, exercise. You should be getting 150 minutes of moderate intensity exercise or 75 minutes of vigorous intensity exercise every week, plus strength training and stretching. Number three, sleep. Sleep is when your body and your brain repair themselves. You should be getting 7 to 9 hours a night. And finally, number four often gets forgotten, socialization. It's not a bonus. It's a necessity for a healthy life, finding a sense of community, purpose, and belonging. I'm Dr. Sanjay Gupta, helping you live a better life.
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4: Whether you're a student, teacher, or parent, we could all use a little extra cash at the beginning of the school year. That's why we're giving five winners $1,000 to spend on any of your back-to-school needs.

0: 39 days till kickoff. Birdies with Beamer in two more days. Camp starts next week. Can almost smell it, Jack. We're almost there.
1: We are almost there, finally. We're into the 30s, which we're almost, I mean, we're still a little over a month away. Like, I think it's what, like, as of this upcoming Saturday, it'll probably be, what, five Saturdays?
0: I believe.
1: I lose track at this point.
0: Yeah, because Saturday will be the beginning of August, so yeah. I think it's four.
1: Yeah.
0: Like four Saturdays after this one.
1: Yeah. Four Saturdays for week one or week zero?
0: Week zero, I think it's only three, because week zero is the 29th of August. So, all right, let's do some counting here.
1: That's
0: from this Saturday, and again, I'm counting forward. One, two, three. Okay, it's four Saturdays until week zero.
1: And then you have five until
0: week one
1: in South Carolina.
0: But like, the thing for me... By the way, all NFL Hall of Fame games next Thursday. So if you, that's kind of my like beginning of like, hey, football's actually being played here. Then everything else kind of goes pretty quickly. But once you get to week zero and you have those games on that Saturday, you know, you get a couple days off between Sunday and like Wednesday, but then you have games on Thursday, Friday, and then I've all day Saturday through Monday because of, you know, Labor Day weekend. Like if you just get me to week zero, I'm good. Right. So really, and again, we're counting down till Carolina plays, but in reality, it's only 32 days, which is a lot more manageable.
1: Yeah. A little over a month away. So it's exciting, man. The days are, I feel like as we get closer now, like, I mean, we're in the 30s. It feels like it's really close at this point, to the point where I think you're like starting to, the meal's starting to be prepared.
0: Yes.
1: Right. You literally just ordered it a minute ago. Your waiter brought your drinks, and now the cooking begins. And hopefully there's no kitchen fires or anything,
0: right,
1: or food gets dropped. But, yeah, we're almost there.
0: Now, you're going to be commuting a little bit differently this football season. Because your apartment was, you couldn't walk to the football games. You didn't have to drive far, right?
1: So, yeah, the drive was like, well, here's what I would do for football. So, football, it is very streamlined because you go down past the baseball stadium and like on the right field side.
0: Mm-hmm.
1: And then you go down, I think it's like Blossom, I think, is where Village Idiot is on Whaley.
0: Yep.
1: So you go down that way and it's like all those like different states, like Virginia, South Carolina Street, North Carolina Street, like Georgia Street, like those streets right there that take you out by Jay's Corner. And then you're on the fairgrounds, is to the left, and the stadium's dead ahead. That would typically be the way to go. Like, that's how I go during the week for media availability and whatnot.
0: Mm-hmm.
1: But because traffic gets so bad on Saturdays, I'll actually go around it. I'll take a route that will go towards Shop Road.
0: Yeah.
1: Right? So I'll go out near, you know where the Buffalo Wild Wings is on Garner's Ferry?
0: Yes.
1: It's out there?
0: Yeah.
1: I'll go out that way. So forget about going, you know, the simple route out by Village Idiot. Like, I'm going around towards Shop Road, and it'll take me out. It'll spit me out towards the street that's on, it's those apartment complexes that are right near the football stadium.
0: Okay.
1: So it'll take me that way instead.
0: Yeah, I gotcha. Yeah. That's not Bluff, is it?
1: I think it might be. I don't know.
0: It's Bluff or Shop?
1: I think it's Shop. Because Bluff is like that main road.
0: Yeah.
1: That's literally connected like where the stadium's at. It's the street over to the right.
0: Yeah.
1: But this year I'll probably take the highway over there. And honestly, that may be just as good. So yeah, I don't take the simple route to get to football because you're just going to be sitting in traffic. Cause I can go on Assembly too, but
0: sure,
1: traffic's terrible sitting on those roads.
0: Well, I'll say this, you know, cause we have to be there 5 hours before kickoff for our pregame show. So I'm getting in there typically well ahead of the usual kind of traffic flow coming in off of 26. Going right down Hugie, which kind of feeds into right where the mills at Olympia at the mills and all that kind of is. It's not typically that bad. And then because these past couple of years, we've done the Jay's Corner. So when you leave, it spits you back into the city. You can't go the other way. But when we were at Sound and Images the year prior and it took us down Bluff, then you just to leave, that is, you just go down to 77 and just loop it all the way around.
1: Yeah. So there's a bunch of different routes to get over there. I'm hoping that traffic is not that bad with, you know, being in a new place now and coming in. You know, I'm gonna have to go on the highway to get there.
0: Yes.
1: So we'll see.

0: But yeah, man, it's football season's almost here, and part of it also is, as much as it is the games, it's also everything else that comes with it. And one thing you can't avoid, though, usually, is the traffic after the game. After the game, it can get really bad. I forget which game it was. I think it was Alabama last year. And correct me if I'm wrong, wasn't that the state fair game as well?
1: It might have been. I can't remember.
0: Actually, you know what?
1: No, I think
0: Oklahoma was state fair game.
1: Oklahoma was state fair. Because I remember being at the state fair and then saying, wow, I got to get up really early tomorrow to be at this game for Oklahoma. It ended up being very ugly game, and you and Beamer had your nice little moment in the presser afterwards.
0: But the Bama game especially was like really bad traffic afterwards. That's one thing you can't avoid. It's like no matter where you're parked, no matter where you're sitting, shoot. I mean, it was like an hour and a half after that game, and it's still really awful traffic. I remember sitting there for like an hour, like, what are we doing here? So, yeah, I'm looking forward to it, but man, I do not miss the traffic.
1: Well, that was, I guess if there's one positive of late in the season when the season wasn't going well, the traffic wasn't as heavy for some of the games.
0: Yeah, people still showed up, man.
1: People did still show up, but there were some more empty seats.
0: Yeah, but 39 days away, man.
1: Yep.
0: Around the corner. What's today's 39 days relative topic here?
1: So I was looking at the stats from last year. DQ Smith was the team's leading tackler. He's obviously, you know, gone off to the NFL now. I was looking specifically at solo tackles, and both Justin Okoronkwo as well as Peyton Williams had 39 solo tackles apiece, which is tied for the lead of most of anybody that's returning for this upcoming year. Again, DQ Smith had more. When we look at this team, because in the years past, we've had Debo Williams, Nick Amon-Awori, as I just mentioned, DQ Smith leading the team in tackling a year ago. Do you have anybody that stands out to you that you expect to be the leading tackler this season?
0: I really feel like, let me look at what his numbers were last year, but I want to say like J.R. Johnson, maybe.
1: He was only a couple tackles behind them.
0: 37 solo last year, 61 total. Junior year, big season ahead. If he has a really good year, could maybe get drafted. I'd like to say J.R. Johnson. He's the most experienced in terms of like in that LB room of like knowing the playbook. He's been here. This will be his third year here now. So he's been here for a little bit. The other guys, this will only be their second season, like Sean Murphy and Okoronkwo. I think this is going to be a huge year for J.R. Like, we saw what he could do in that Virginia Tech game last year. Just absolutely stole the show. 10 tackles. He had the interception that I'm trying to remember. Wasn't that the one that was out like the goal line or whatever, and he didn't take the knee in the end zone? He ran it out.
1: Yes.
0: Yeah, because I'm seeing here it was only for 2 yards. So I remember that being a question afterwards. But, you know, never really had the same type of success the rest of the year. He had at most 8 tackles in a game after that. But, like, the Virginia Tech game was the game where it's like, this is what he can be. So I think this year, coming back for another season, I really think he could put it together to be like the leading tackler maybe in that room. So, yeah, I think he's a good candidate in my eyes.
1: Yeah, I think what we looked at for J.R. Johnson last year, and look, this is a very talented linebacker core, and one that I think we should all be excited about considering the fact that your three main guys are returning. Phil Steele was very high on them when we talked to him a couple weeks ago, and it's one of the most experienced groups on this team. I think J.R. Johnson, what we saw last year, possessed a little bit of that sideline-to-sideline ability. That was kind of the thing about, you know, like Demetrius Knight. Right, like here's a guy that was all over the field and there to make tackles, you know, wherever the ball was, and J.R. Johnson, Fred Johnson, whatever we're going to call him, seemed to possess some of those similar type of skills as well. And when you have that ability to kind of be wherever the ball is, your tackle numbers are obviously going to be, you know, pretty high on the team. And he finished third overall in total tackles, like you said, with 61, and then only a couple behind those other guys with 37 solo himself. So that wouldn't be a very big surprise. Again, anytime you have a really good safety, you're always going to have those guys in contention, as DQ Smith was as the leading tackler one season ago. So I think you can look at a guy like Peyton Williams as a very good option for being that. The other safety spot right now, it seems like it's going to be David Busey, right? At least to start the season. But there's a lot of belief that Jazavian Currents may end up taking that spot as the year goes along. That's not a guarantee, but that's just kind of the buzz that people have about him. So you're looking at potentially splitting a couple guys at that role. So I think out of the safety spot, Peyton Williams would have the best opportunity. So I'd probably, I don't know, what, flip a coin between like Peyton Williams and J.R. Johnson is the best chance to be your leading tackler this year?
0: So I would anticipate Peyton Williams starting at safety to begin the year, right? I think that just makes the most sense. He's
1: right.
0: A fifth-year guy. He's already been a starter before. He's a pretty good player with what you just brought up there. But here's the question. You brought up Jazavion Kearns, mm-hmm. right? There's two safety spots. Who occupies the other one? Maybe I'm missing something off the top of my head.
1: Was it Idney Busey?
0: Yeah, I guess it would be Busey.
1: Yeah.
0: I mean, do we see this kind of being like with Jazavion specifically? Like, you remember, this may have been before you came aboard here, but 22, I think it was Nicky's first year
1: yep.
0: as a freshman, Nicky Minwari. He didn't start that year in that first game, if I'm not mistaken. And I believe what happened was early on in that game, R.J. Roderick, I want to say it was, got hurt. And then Emanuari gets out there. And then the rest is history. Has the great freshman year. D.Q. Smith was a starter that year as well. I'm not saying anyone's going to get hurt. But, like, do we see in a situation like that, like, do we see Jazavion pushing for more playing time to be a starter potentially? And, like, if so, I mean, like, how much pressure does that put on those guys out there to go out there and perform consistently?
1: Yeah, well, I mean, it should light a fire under them. And I'm just going off of what's been talked about, what's been reported. I have never gotten the opportunity to watch Jazavion Kearns play in person. I know what he did in high school with being the best player in the state and all that. And there's belief that he's going to have the ability to come in and have an impact right away, which kind of falls in line with what we've seen with a lot of the defensive backs in the Taurian Gray area. You mentioned what happened with Nicky Minwari being thrust into action in basically his first game and never coming off the field. Same thing happened with Jalen Kilgore a year later in that North Carolina game. I forget who got injured, but he got put on the field in game number one and for the most part never really left it for the next couple of years, leading to him obviously getting drafted this past offseason. So a guy like Kearns, now knock on wood, we're not talking about somebody getting injured and thrusting him into a role, but if he is good enough, he'll find his way onto the field. And that's the belief that he is one of those guys, maybe not to start the season, but as the year goes along, has the capability of maybe taking one of those spots. And look, if he's playing safety for the majority of the season, maybe he has an opportunity to be that leading tackler as well.
0: He's really good, man. I remember, because I've done a lot of freelance work over the years covering high school football in the state. And I remember I was covering a game South Point was playing. I think it was against like Indian Land. And this guy's playing safety. He's also playing quarterback for his team. So he's going out there and doing a really good job managing this offense. But I remember, I know he had two interceptions in this game, but I can't remember if it was two picks. I know one of them for sure was a pick six. I think it may have been two pick sixes. He's a ball hawk, man. He's a really big dynamic player. Like he does give me some vibes of like the really great DBs that Taurian Gray has had under his watch. And I think Jazavion is more than capable of being a day one impact guy. You do have some older guys in that room that kind of block him from potentially starting right away. But man, if you're good enough to get out in the field, they're going to find a way to get him out there. And if guys aren't performing to the level that they're supposed to be, like Peyton, and you mentioned David Busey's as another guy that's entering his third year with the program now. I mean, if any of those guys are not performing, you got Jazavion hot on the trail. So I'm really looking forward to seeing what that guy is going to be able to do. But I think we're also in for a good year for Peyton Williams specifically, like a guy that, you know, has earned the right to go out there and play. He didn't play much his first 3 years, only got one start. Last year, he becomes a starter. And then this year, what does it become for him? He's the guy in that room until proven otherwise.
1: Yeah, the most long-tenured Gamecock as well that we talked about last week at Media Days. One national talking head really believes in Carolina's ability to shock the college football world. We'll let you hear what he had to say coming up next. It is the Extra Point, Tyler Head and Jack Beltry on your Tuesday on The Game.
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1: All right, welcome back in. It is the Extra Point. Tyler Head and Jack Beltry here on your Tuesday on The Game. Of course, we're coming off SEC Media Days, where the contingent of the SEC media didn't think too highly of South Carolina, voting them 11th overall in the SEC preseason standings. But there is one national media person that does believe a lot in South Carolina, formerly of ESPN, and of course a former Georgia Bulldog as well. David Pollack on the C-Ball Get Ball podcast the other day talked about what he thinks Carolina can do to surprise and shock the college football world this year.
10: Why should you be excited if you're a South Carolina fan? Because you got game changers. Dylan Stewart can take over a game. Lenora Sellers can take over a game. Nick Harbor has game-changing speed. You make the adjustment this offseason, Lenora Sellers improves with a new OC. Kendall Briles is the offensive coordinator who's been at TCU. He was very, very good. The O-line was a huge weakness. South Carolina addressed it aggressively. Into the portal, 8 transfers on the offensive line. Headlined by Jakarius Peak from NC State, the left tackle. You've got dudes. You've got ability. You've got game changers. You better watch the heck out, man. This is going to be one of those teams, I think, that surprises people. They're going to be ranked at some point. They're going to be competitive in big games. They get a potential late season surge, man. Beamer makes some Beamer ball magic. 9 wins. Do they get there and get in the playoff conversation again? They were 2 years ago because of those game-changing guys that are still on the roster.
1: So he really just kind of perfectly summarized the entire offseason for Carolina with the moves that have been made, the guys you haven't coming back, hit all the high points that we've been talking about for basically the past 7 to 8 months ourselves. But the part in there about surprising a lot of people, given what this roster is, given some of those guys that did come back, Sellers, Stewart, Harbor, the big threes we've talked about a lot, like, would this Carolina team really truly shock people if they ended up being good? Or would it be like, oh, wasn't expecting that, but okay, sure.
0: It would,
1: like,
0: it would shock the people that didn't pick them high in the preseason poll.
1: Well, I don't know if shock's the right word, though. Because shock is like, okay, when Vanderbilt won 10 games last year, like that was a shock. Right? Like, oh, my God.
0: How about like pleasant surprise?
1: Yeah, like because shock to me is like, wow, never in a million years did I think that was going to happen. Or I gave that a 0% chance of happening. Given what this team is roster-wise, like if Carolina won 8 or 9 games or was in the playoff mix again, as Pollack alluded to there, I don't think that's something that would make everybody's jaw be on the floor necessarily.
0: Not ours. I think Carolina is a 7-5 or 8-4 team. I think they're more than capable of going. And I think that's my prediction is I don't think that's even the ceiling for this team. If everything goes right, this definitely is the potential. I think Pollack's right. I think this is definitely a potentially 9-3 team. I don't think 10-2, but I think 9-3 is kind of like the ceiling for this team this year as a team that gets into the playoff conversation. Do they make it as a 9-3 team? Well, I think this is the, I mean, that was one of my hot takes yesterday. I think a 9-3 team gets into the playoff. But it's got to be a really good 9-3 team. So, I mean, I don't know if it's going to be Carolina because, hey, it was not 2 years ago.
1: All right, let's play a game of shock or no shock, okay? I'm going to give you a scenario of something that might happen with Carolina this year. You tell me if that would be a legitimate shock or not, okay?
0: Okay.
1: Kind of alluded to this a moment ago, but winning 9 games.
0: I don't think it would be a shock.
1: Would it be a shock to the national people? Because I don't think it'd be a shock here. Would people nationally find that shocking? Because I don't think they would.
0: Here's the thing. I think some people think this team's going to be really good from the national perspective. But then there's people that don't think it's so. It's like, I don't want to group them all together and say that the whole national media thinks this team won't be any good. So, I mean, maybe it'll probably shock some people, but yeah, I can't speak for everybody.
1: I go with no shock because, again, I just think this roster is so talented that people look at it and say, okay, well, I didn't give them enough credit and they ended up being really good. Like, not like, oh my God, that's the most amazing thing I've ever seen. How about a 1,000-yard running back this year?
0: That would shock me.
1: That would
0: shock me. There's just, you're talking about your leading rusher from last year was, who was it? Was it Faison?
1: I think it might have been as far as running backs.
0: And dude, he had like 350 yards rushing. So yeah, we're talking about like 650 more yards on the ground to get this to 1,000. Is anyone in this room proven enough to do that?
1: No,
0: I don't think
1: Not up to this point.
0: I don't think so. I think more realistically, it would be more of a shock. I'll be shocked if they have someone get over like 600 yards, right? Yeah.
1: Well, and we think this is more of a committee type of running back room where, like, yeah, Rocket, you know, got, what, 80% of the carries, something like that, to where a 1,000-yard season for him wouldn't have been shocking necessarily, but, like, hey, Matthew Fuller running for 1,200 yards. If you told me that right now, I'd be like, well, first of all, great. That means we're probably going to have a pretty good season. But, two, I'm like, I wouldn't have expected that going into the year.
0: Like, what did he have last year? Let's take a look. He had 260 yards on the ground last year.
1: A lot of that was on that one run against LSU.
0: 72 carries last year. So he got his touches, but he really wasn't, like, that effective outside of the occasional run here and there. But I don't even think that's the type of running back Fuller is. I haven't seen anything that tells me he's going to be 1,000-yard rusher, right? Unless he's going to do what he did against LSU much more often.
1: Yeah.
0: But then South Carolina also has to give the ball to him more consistently. Because if I remember after that carry for that touchdown, they did not go back to him for a long time in that game.
1: Like, so, two whole quarters.
0: I still don't get that at all.
1: No, that's the reason why we have a new OC and a new running back coach.
0: Exactly. So, but I don't think, yeah, I'd be stunned. Like, that might be the craziest one you mentioned here.
1: Shock or no shock, Carolina allows the fewest sacks in the SEC this year.
0: Shock. Let's be real. They should be better this year in terms of giving up less sacks, but to go from worst to first, that would be really impressive. I that might be more stunning than the whole running back thing we just talked about with 1,000 yards. I don't know. I mean, we're talking about, they gave up 43 sacks last year.
1: Yep.
0: I don't know who had the fewest or what the fewest was. That's probably in like the 20s, maybe.
1: Let's see. It was sacks allowed. It was Ole Miss with 19. Well, actually, Ole Miss and Texas A&M tied with 19.
0: I don't know. I would be stunned.
1: By the way, Carolina wasn't dead last. They were 15th. Mississippi State did give up two more.
0: Oh.
1: 45.
0: Good.
1: But yeah, them allowing the fewest this year, great, but it would be shocking. Leading the SEC in takeaways defensively.
0: I don't think that'd be a huge shock. South Carolina is usually pretty good when it comes to takeaways. So, yeah, that wouldn't shock me.
1: Yeah, the Clayton White specials on defense are typically getting a lot of takeaways throughout the season, typically when they win a lot of games, too. So, yeah, it wouldn't be surprising at all. But, again, kind of going back to the main point, there's a lot of good with this team to where, yeah, they're being doubted right now, but them emerging, again, it wouldn't be the, oh, my God, I can't believe Vanderbilt won 10 games type of thing, or, you know, Appalachian State upsetting Michigan. Those are shocking things that I don't think anybody saw coming. Carolina being good enough to win 9-ish games again, I think most people would just say, oh, wow, well, I just kind of overlooked them, but I can see how that happened.
0: It's the more minute stuff that happens. It's like, yeah, 1,000-yard rusher and being the best when it comes to not giving up a ton of sacks. Those are things that, those were two big weaknesses for South Carolina last year. As much as we talk about the blocking up front, the run game was nowhere near good enough last year. So we're talking about not just a little bit of improvement. It would take a substantial amount of improvement across the board. And we're not talking about 1,000 yards rushing from the entire running back room. We're talking about from one guy. I don't know about that. That's a stretch in my opinion. It'd be very welcome to have someone that can go out there and do that.
1: What are the toughest stretches of a couple of weeks on the college football schedule for certain teams, and which one's the toughest for South Carolina? We'll discuss that coming up next as the Extra Point rolls along. Tyler Head and Jack Feltry on your Tuesday on The Game.
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6: A better life with Dr. Sanjay Gupta.
15: I don't know about you, but my social media feeds are flooded with lotions and potions and gadgets, all promising to unlock different components of longevity. But if you log off, take a step back from all the hype, you'll find that the actual keys to a longer, healthier life are hiding in plain sight. There are four of them. Number one, nutrition. The Mediterranean diet really is the gold standard. Number two, exercise. You should be getting 150 minutes of moderate intensity exercise or 75 minutes of vigorous intensity exercise every week, plus strength training and stretching. Number three, sleep. Sleep is when your body and your brain repair themselves. You should be getting 7 to 9 hours a night. And finally, number four, often gets forgotten, socialization. It's not a bonus. It's a necessity for a healthy life, finding a sense of community, purpose, and belonging. I'm Dr. Sanjay Gupta, helping you live a better life.
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2: All right, welcome back in. It is the Extra Point. Tyler Head and Jack Veltri along with you here on your Tuesday on The Game. So we get closer to the start of the college football season. We've been looking at not only South Carolina's schedules, but a lot of teams' schedules, seeing who's got the toughest draws and who has got it easiest. And I was going through all the schedules in the SEC yesterday, Jack, and kind of reaffirmed that nobody's really got it easy. Everybody is playing some combination of multiple playoff teams or tough rivalry games followed by another tough team. Nobody really got out easy this year in the SEC, it doesn't look like.
3: No, not really. I did see something, though, and I don't know the exact number in front of me here, but I did see that a lot of the SEC teams do benefit from not having back-to-back, like, road games, which is really nice. It's usually, like, for South Carolina, they don't have any back-to-back road games this year, which is, it's kind of rare, honestly, because it always feels like every year they have, like, a really big road trip. Like, 2 years ago, it was Bama, then going to Oklahoma. There may have been a bye week in between, if I'm not mistaken, but yeah, so the schedule, it gets trickier though with nine games. I think that's the trade-off though, is not having many back-to-back road games. Instead, you get a ninth SEC game.
2: Andy Staples of On3 yesterday wrote about back-to-backs that could be backbreakers for teams across college football. And there's some interesting ones in here, and we'll start off with both LSU and Ole Miss. We're so focused on that September 19 matchup between both those teams. It's going to be one of the most electrically charged atmospheres in all of college football this upcoming year, with the animosity towards, Lane Kiffin and all that. But what both those teams have the week after is very interesting. LSU gets to host Texas A&M, a team that ran them out of town a year ago as the Brian Kelly era was coming to an end. And then Ole Miss has to go on the road to the Swamp in Florida the following week as well. This is obviously going to be an emotionally charged game. You know, it's one of those you leave everything out on the field type of things between LSU and Ole Miss. Both those teams, regardless of who wins, could be ripe for getting beat the next week with what they have in store for them.
3: We're going to be talking about LSU a little bit here in this segment for sure, because this is just the beginning of the games that come afterwards of a big game that are going to be really tricky for them. I look at this, though, I think because, and I think Ole Miss is going to win this game just because of how emotionally charged this week's going to be when they play in week three on September 19th. Like, I think the emotions are going to be so high that they win this game to where they go to the Swamp the following week and just lose. Like, and I don't know if it's going to be a pretty loss either, just because you're going on the road to what's a tough atmosphere, a team that I think Florida is going to surprise some people this year. Like, I think Florida is more than capable of winning eight games. This is part of how they're going to get there. And I just think we see it all the time where there's that emotional hangover going into the next week. And yeah, if you're not 100% dialed in and ready to go, you're going to get snuck up on and potentially beat. So I could definitely see that being the case here with Ole Miss. LSU, I don't know if I worry about as much. I mean, A&M is a really good team, and that's going to be a tough test. I think LSU also benefits from, I know it's a different team this year and a lot of new players, new coach, but we all remember what happened last year when A&M went into Death Valley and just demolished LSU. And I think, was that the final game of the Brian Kelly era? I mean, it was.
2: If it wasn't, it was close to the very end.
3: I mean, that game was a disaster for LSU.
2: There were more A&M fans in the stands than LSU fans by the end of that game.
3: Yeah, that was bad. So, yeah, I think LSU may be fine, but Ole Miss I worry about more after that game just because of the emotional highs of that LSU game for sure.
2: Well, as you alluded to, LSU does appear twice on Staples' list because late in the season you have I don't know if it's defined as a rivalry, but it feels like it considering all the high-profile games these two teams have played against each other. Alabama at LSU on November 7th. After that, the following week, LSU hosts Texas. And then the week after that, right before Thanksgiving, they go on the road to Tennessee. That is a very, very tough three-week stretch that any team in the country would have trouble winning all three of those games, let alone going maybe 2-1. Now, again, we don't know what all these teams are going to look like by that point late in the season. We assume Alabama probably going to be pretty good. Texas also the same way. Tennessee, we'll see. But regardless, especially going to Knoxville in that next to last week of the regular season, never easy, especially coming off the heels of those two prior games.
3: Is it surprising that these two aren't permanent opponents with each other?
2: It is a little bit, because again, and the Saban era did a lot for this. Every single year, this has been appointment television in the SEC,
3: yeah.
2: Right? Because one of those teams was always in the mix for either the SEC or the national championship. I actually came across the clip yesterday of somebody put up the highlights of the game of the century from 2011, and I just remember the build and how big that game was. We didn't know we were going to get a rematch in the national championship. But yeah, it is kind of sad to see. That's one thing that the SEC wasn't able to preserve is this annual matchup between these two teams, even though, you know, maybe the stakes aren't quite as high as they were during the Saban era, but this is still a game that's always going to command a lot of people's attention.
3: Mm-hmm. So you look at, I mean, this is a really tough three-game stretch for LSU. The season is tough to where I think LSU's going to be good this year. I don't know how good, but I don't see them necessarily being like national championship playoff contender. I think they're a team that go like 9-3 maybe this year. And it's this stretch right here that I think they're going to have a few bumps in the road. I mean, Bama at home, that's a really huge game. I think LSU may actually win this one. But then it's like the two games afterwards are so tricky to where Texas is coming into town and Texas is going to be really good. And then you get on the road in Knoxville. I mean, LSU should probably win this game, but that's easier said than done. It's really tricky. The fans out there hate Lane, so it'll be a hostile environment for sure. So yeah, LSU. I mean, it's not surprising seeing their name pop up multiple times on this list. It's definitely going to be tricky. And given their history of losing to Bama multiple times, usually over the years, like that could be what derails them late in the year. But if they're able to get win two of these three games, I think they're in a good spot for whatever's come the rest of the way.
2: Would we say that for South Carolina, Tennessee at Oklahoma, and then home against A&M, toughest three-game stretch of the year for them?
3: Yeah, I would say so. I think it's the most pivotal stretch. I'll say this, and I think I'm going to have a story out later this week with like what are the most pivotal games of the year for South Carolina. That Tennessee game right there might be the biggest one, in my opinion. There are bigger opponents you're playing on the schedule, but nothing is more important than if you get off to a good start to the season, you go into that bye week 4-2 or 5-1, and you lose that Tennessee game. Boy, I think you're in a really rough spot the rest of the year, given you go to Oklahoma right after that. A&M comes to town. You go to Arkansas. I don't think Arkansas is an easy handout win. I think that might be a trap game, honestly. And then Georgia at home and then at Clemson, which is not usually that easy. I know Carolina's handled business there, but it has not been that easy. That Tennessee game is so important. But, yeah, I agree. That three-game stretch right there, that's really going to tell us a lot about this team early in the year. We'll learn a little bit about them in those first six games, but where we really see this team, what kind of year they're going to have, I think is defined by that Tennessee game, and it really sets the tone for what the rest of the season could like look like in those final five games.
2: I think that three games is probably going to be the difference between making a bowl or not, right? If you manage to win two of those games somehow, you're in great position, I think, to make a bowl considering whatever happens in the first six games. You go 0-3 there, and you only have four wins going into the Arkansas game. That's uphill sledding to try and find another win between Georgia and Clemson to get yourself to six at that point in time, assuming you're able to beat Arkansas. So, yeah, that's kind of the swing portion of the schedule once you get off that bye week with those three straight opponents.
3: I mean, they should be able to find a way to get to six wins. Like, we're talking Towson, Kent State, Kentucky, maybe Florida, you know, Mississippi State, like those teams, five wins maybe right there, and then Arkansas. It's just, I don't think it's about getting to a bowl game right there. I think it's just about if they're going to have a really good season, they've got to win two of those three games. I think that's just – If not, I still think they're going to be a bowl team, even if they lose some of those games there or drop two of three. Maybe lose all three, that might be a little bit tough. But if they're able to win two of those three games, you get an upset somewhere along the way, and you pick up a win, you got to beat Tennessee. I think that's the key there. You have to beat Tennessee and then win one of those next two. You could have a really good year, I think. I think that's how you get closer to being back to like that 9-3 type of year you had 2 years ago.
2: As we said, no easy schedules for anyone in the SEC, especially not South Carolina. Again, you can read Andy Staples' full article on the back-to-back backbreakers for a lot of teams across college football, as there's some tricky schedules out there, no matter what conference you are in. We'll come back, wrap up hour number one, hit some pro headlines, including somebody ready to maybe call LeBron the GOAT if he does a certain thing. And Jack has a rant keyed up for the latest addition to the Bills uniform set. We'll discuss that on the other side. It is the Extra Point. It's Ironhead and Jack Veltri on your Tuesday on The Game.
0: Wow, what a play. The Game Network. Columbia, Charleston, Florence, and Myrtle Beach.
2: Hey, this is Tyler Head from 107.5 Game and the Game Network. If you run a diner, bakery, coffee shop, burger joint, pizza spot, or that hidden gym everybody should know about, how would you like to get the word out about your business without spending a dime? Well, we got you. All you have to do is text your name, your business, and your phone number to 803-404-6100, and we'll be in touch. There is no catch. Times are tough, and we're here just trying to help you get folks in the door of your business.
0: This is a Westwood One Sports Minute.
4: 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The team has agreed to terms with veteran safety and linebacker Jamal Adams, who spent last season with the Raiders. Defensive coordinator Brian Flores is expected to deploy Adams in a versatile hybrid role, giving Minnesota an explosive new chess piece as preparation for the season is underway. I'm Drake Toll.
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0: if he wins back-to-back championship to walk away this thing at 44-45, I'll say something I ain't never said before. I think I just saw the greatest basketball player ever.
1: Welcome back in. It is the Extra Point. Tyler Head and Jack Felcher wrapping up hour number one here in your Tuesday on the game. That, the voice of Charles Barkley on the Stephen A. Smith Show the other day, admitting, hey, if LeBron wraps up his career with two titles in the next 2 years as a Philadelphia 76er, Chuck would be willing to bestow the GOAT label upon him in this never-ending debate between Michael Jordan and LeBron, who's the greatest, who's the second greatest, and all that kind of stuff. Jack, have I shared my thoughts for you on this debate before?
2: I think we have talked about it before.
1: I hate it. I will never go down the rabbit hole of having this debate.
2: Yeah, I do remember you mentioning
1: if
2: that.
1: If Chuck wants to say LeBron's the greatest, congratulations. If Shaq wants to say MJ's the greatest, okay. I cannot sit and listen to those debates, Jack. It's too much.
2: No, it is too much. I don't know which way to go. I'll say this. I think that's unfair expectations to put on LeBron that he needs to win two championships in 2 years with the Sixers. The Sixers haven't won a championship since 1983. So we're talking about a franchise that...
1: Hey, Knicks hadn't won one in 50 years.
2: Yeah, but they also won it without LeBron, right? Sure. So what's automatically going to be the difference here with the Sixers that just never seem to be able to get over the hump? So many things have to go right for the Sixers to win a championship here. And I think it's fair to expect that LeBron can do it. But we're talking about LeBron James at the age of, he's what, 40? He's 41 right now. He's heading into his age 42 season. He'll be 42 on December 30th. Like, and LeBron is still, even at his age, he's still one of the top 10 players in basketball, I think. Dropped off a little bit, but we've seen, hey, look, he could still carry a team through a 7-game playoff series like he did against the Rockets. So it's very much possible that LeBron has one more championship run in the tank somewhere. But two, that's a lot to ask. And here's the reason why I say I think just one more would be great. No player in NBA history has ever won a championship with four different teams. LeBron's won it with three. The Heat in 12 and 13. The Cavs in 16, and then with the Lakers during the Mickey Mouse bubble season in 2020. So he's won it with three different teams. It's very fair to expect that I think he could get it done with a fourth. But in the back of my mind, I'm just like, I don't know if this is going to work, man. He's just only getting older. Father Time is undefeated. He's got a really good team around him. But like the biggest question for me is, hey, is just Joel, what are you getting out of Joel Embiid? Is he going to stay healthy? Is he going to be out there? Is he going to be effective? Like, what's the deal there? If Joel Embiid's playing like his MVP self, fully healthy, and LeBron stays healthy, and the rest of that team does their part, they can be really, really good.
1: Yeah. We'll see what happens. Again, 2-year deal, $8 million to potentially wrap up his career as Philadelphia 76er. Last 2 minutes here, Jack. The Bills unveiled their new alternate Nickel City uniforms, which is paying homage to the Buffalo Nickel of many, many years ago. Doesn't directly relate to the city of Buffalo, but had a Buffalo on it. Gray uniforms. They've got the streak that comes off the end of the bill that's typically on their helmets, kind of wrapping around the backside. You have thoughts?
2: I texted you yesterday. I'm like, are these Bills jerseys yay or nay? These are, spoiler alert, definitely nay. I'm not a fan of these. These look like the jerseys that you find on like your random like Target or Walmart for a specific team, but it's obviously not the real jersey, but it's like some random like jersey I don't even know how to describe it. It's that bad. Like I just think these look pretty ugly, to be honest. And I think gray, I don't even think the color's the problem. It's just the way the jersey looks, that it just looks like it's something cheap and not really well thought out. And then the helmets, I'm not a fan of these helmets, man. Maybe they're a little bit better than the jersey, but yeah, overall, these uniforms are a big swing and miss for me. I don't understand what's so hard about doing the red helmets with like some 1990s throwback type of uniform, or just something simple like that would be better than this.
1: Well, the thing is, like, you can't directly identify that they're the Bills by the helmet. right? Like, when you look at it for a moment, saying, okay, I kind of get it, but, like, you just show a random person that helmet, they can't tell you what team that is. And I think the helmet is the identity of a football team, and you're kind of losing it here with what the Bills are trying to do.
2: Yeah, so I don't know. I just think having the inspiration be like Nickel City or whatever, like, cool. I've never heard Buffalo referred to as Nickel City. Maybe I'm missing something.
1: Because it's not.
2: No.
1: It's for one, it's not like they meant nickels there or anything like that.
2: It just feels like a stretch, man.
1: Yeah, they had to make a name, and they made it this. And it's like, I don't know.
2: Yeah.
1: I'm not a fan of it either.
2: I'm not a fan. And the good news is I think they're supposed to only wear it for like two games this year. But then are they wearing those white frost type of uniforms that they wore against the Patriots last year? Are they going to wear those again? Like, are they even going to wear the red helmets? It better not take away from wearing the red helmets.
1: It shouldn't. I think you're allowed to have an extra alternate.
2: This is the best thing come up with, though. I'm disappointed because the Bills typically have pretty good uniforms.
1: Back to the drawing board, Bills. Back to the drawing board. But there you go. Nickel City uniforms will be worn at some point this year. Hour number two on the way. Extra point here in the game.
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1: A Better Life with Dr. Sanjay Gupta.
2: If I were to ask you what makes for a good night's sleep, you'd probably say a dark, quiet room, not too many things on your mind. But every night when you go to get some Z's, how often do you really think about the temperature in your bedroom? Temperature may be one of the most underappreciated factors in sleep. That's according to the Senior Vice President of Research and Scientific Affairs at the National Sleep Foundation. We often hear about lights and screens and stress, but even modest changes in temperature and airflow can influence both how quickly you fall asleep and how deeply you stay asleep. Most experts will recommend a room temperature of 60 to 67 degrees Fahrenheit. You might also experiment with your sheets and what you actually wear to bed. Play around a bit and see what improves your sleep. You might be delightfully surprised. I'm Dr. Sanjay Gupta, helping you live a better life.
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0: starter jersey with just like a Bills logo printed on it.
1: Yeah, so if not for that Bills logo on like the, if you're looking at the player on the right side.
0: Yeah.
1: That's a CFL jersey.
0: That, you know what? That's a good way to describe it.
1: That is CFL.
0: That is a Toronto Argonaut uniform.
2: Just
0: Winnipeg Blue Bombers.
2: And gray uniforms.
1: No disrespect.
2: Gray uniforms can look good, but
1: you know what? Disrespect intended.
0: Yeah. Fully
1: to
0: intended.
1: The CFL. Mutant form of football.
0: Yes.
2: Yeah.
1: Do y'all watch the CFL if it's on and there's like no option?
0: If I come across a game, I'll keep it on for a couple minutes. It's funny to watch because it's like bizarro football, right? Because the rules are different. I think they have an extra player on the field, if I remember correctly. Did they do the thing like in arena football where you can have a guy in motion, like a receiver in motion, running forward prior to the snap?
1: I think so. I think so. But it's terrible that I don't know that, but I literally, yeah. I've watched... In my life of 40 years, I don't know, a quarter in total of CFL?
0: Yeah.
1: Like, by accident.
0: Well, the fun thing to do with CFL is if you're flipping channels and you come across a game, you're like, oh, let me see who I remember, right?
1: Yeah. Right. That's that dude from...
0: I think maybe it was me and Bill the other day, but we were talking about CFL, and I was like, oh, well, Chad Kelly still plays in the CFL. Well, I remember,
1: does he really?
0: I remember Swag Kelly, right?
1: How could I forget?
0: And it's funny because I Googled him, and it was him wearing his hat in a really stupid way, like he always did at Ole Miss. Yeah, he's like won a Grey Cup. Forget who he plays for now, but he's still around there. You can usually find a couple guys you're like, oh, that's where that guy went in the CFL.
1: One time I was flipping around, and Arena League was on. Let me look at this. And they're playing in a shopping mall.
0: That was the championship game like 2 years ago.
1: Yeah. It was down there.
0: It's like the New Jersey or something.
1: I envisioned that they like took out the water fountain in the middle, and then they're playing, and then there's all the you could like stand on the balconies and watch an arena league game.
0: Yeah, not only
1: bizarre,
0: the biggest game of their season. They had their championship at a mall.
2: Speaking of bizarre, I saw this out the other day on ESPN. Did you guys see, have you guys ever heard of the Roofball World Championship?
0: I've seen the clips of this, yes.
2: Yes. So it's exactly what it sounds like, where you're throwing a football onto the roof of your house and you're trying to catch it. Like, I'm showing Chris the video. This was on ESPN News the other day.
0: The type of thing we all did in like the front yard or in the driveway as a kid, right? Like you bounce a ball off the roof and try and catch it because you don't have anybody to
1: play
0: with.
1: It's a great game.
2: Like, this is where we're at right now in the thick of summer where... I mean, baseball's on, but like other than that, like
0: now this wasn't for ESPN 8 the Ocho, was it?
2: I believe it was branded as ESPN 8 the Ocho, but it's on like ESPN News.
0: But like they make it Ocho for like one day every year where they show all the obscure sports.
2: Yeah. I feel like they've had it for more than one day though. Like I remember in the past it used to be branded as one day only, but I feel like occasionally you'll just see randomly like, oh, ESPN 8 the Ocho's on.
1: That was the, they also have the air guitar championship.
0: Oh, I did not know about
2: that. The air guitar championship.
1: They have that. You know, that reminds me of, so growing up, I lived kind of out in the sticks. I didn't have like a lot of neighborhood kids. Mm-hmm. My brother was real young, so I would go play. I was both baseball teams, you know, so I would throw the ball to myself, hit it. If I hit my roof, that was a homer.
0: Okay.
1: And so I'd hit the ball and like, okay, that's a single, you know, that's a double. Like I'm keeping stats.
0: Yeah.
1: It was phenomenal.
0: I'm glad I'm not the only one that did that.
1: Now, I feel like a lot.
0: I had friends.
1: I'm not ashamed.
0: I had friends in the neighborhood that were my age that I, you know, would play with. But if they weren't around, I'd go in my backyard with like a football and I'd throw it to myself, kick it real high in the air, trying to punt it over trees, kick imaginary field goals. Like I'd keep myself occupied for a while.
1: For forever.
0: Yeah.
1: Speaking of baseball. We'd be remiss. It is the late Tommy Moody's birthday today.
0: Is it really?
2: It
0: did not know that.
1: Yes. So, man, miss that guy a lot.
0: Oh, man. I think about him a lot. Especially now that I'm doing these like trivia questions and stuff with you guys where I'm like digging into the history. I'm like, man, I can't think of a, you know, 49. If he were still around, I'd be like, hey, give me a great 49. I can ask a trivia question.
1: And he would have.
0: He would give
1: a
0: me
1: name
0: paragraphs.
1: And a story. And yes. The best. The best.
0: Man. Happy birthday, Tommy Moody.
1: Yep.
0: 3 years.
1: Yeah.
0: That's
1: hard
0: crazy.
1: To believe. Yeah.
0: Hard to believe. Okay. Well, here's my attempt to get things back on track with what I was going to talk about for this segment. There was a lot.

0: of things we didn't get to last week with SEC Media Days, and some of that was the things that Beamer talked about with the local media there at, before he went to the main room after he talked to us on the radio. And one thing we didn't get to last week was probably one of the biggest topics we talk about or have talked about on this team for the past couple of years, leadership and maturity. And he spoke on this team's maturity heading into the 2026 season.
1: No, not really. I mean, I think with this group, Rick, they've been a very mature group since they came back in January. There's a lot of, you know, older guys on our team that have been around and they know what they want to get done. They've been very intentional about their work since January. And for us, it's just continuing to work and stack days and just keep trying to get, you know, better and better each day. But like the way that this group is working and proud of where they are right now.
0: This is going to be a very experienced team that takes the field this year. When you look at what we project to be starters, we don't have a depth chart yet, and Lord knows, don't make one or Beam will get upset about it until one actually gets released. But the guys that we assume to be starting in most spots are typically almost all juniors and seniors. Yes, could you have a Jazavian Currents come along and start at a safety spot as the season goes along? Sure. Or one of these other young guys, you know, find his way? Maybe. But for the most part, this is going to be a team of juniors and seniors that have played a lot of college football either here or in other places on the field for the majority of the snaps on both offense and defense this year.
2: Yeah, outside of like a spot here and there, like running back, I think maybe at the other edge spot, depending on like if it's Caleb Herring or, well, if it's Caleb Herring, he's an old guy, but if it's someone else, then it's going to be a younger guy at that edge position. But beyond that, like, I feel like you look at every position on the roster, they pretty much have a junior or above, a guy with like 3 years of experience or more. And I think there's something to be said about that. Now, at the same time, I think that's why this year is so important, because, yeah, you can go out there and get a whole new roster of those types of guys next year through the transfer portal, but you have a lot of guys returning for what could be their final seasons at South Carolina, like guys like Lenores, Nick, Dylan. Those are the names you think of first as like the big three of the team. Like those guys, this could all be their final season at South Carolina, as well as a handful of other guys that are entering their senior years and whatnot. So this is a really important year, and it's not too often you get everything to line up to where, yeah, you are not lacking experience at this point.
3: So I did an analysis on Gamecock Central the other day. Tyler, did you see this?
0: Yes.
3: Typically?
0: Okay. I did.
3: Were you surprised by the results of how? So what I did, basically, I should say that, so I'm not burying the lead. I looked at, all right, the game one starters for 2024,
0: mm-hmm.
3: and there ended up being some differences. Like JT Gear actually started game one at edge. Dylan Stewart got in the game. He took over. But generally, I took the game one starters on offense, the game one starters on defense, and then I compared them to, and this is all we can do right now, this early, like project. Like we know some starters on offense and defense. Some of them are a little bit up in the air. So I kind of took my best stab at it. And the reason I did 2024 as opposed to last year is because, well, this team has been kind of compared to 24 in terms of experience,
0: yep.
3: depth at D-tackle. 24 is obviously the type of year you want to get back to in terms of results. And so the results were the offense, again, using projected starters and game one starters, had about 3,000 more snaps combined offensively of returning experience. The defense, little less experience. The 2024 group combined among those guys had taken 14,421 career snaps as a group, which is a big number. This season is about 9,500. So still an experienced group, not quite 2024. I was a little bit surprised by the offense, maybe. I think I just didn't realize that.
0: Mm-hmm.
3: Like I knew it, but until you get into the numbers, that group was really, really experienced. Of course, a couple of the guys that ended up playing more later were seniors. You know, Delvon Campbell, you know, stepped in. He played a lot late. A couple other guys stepped in at receiver, etc. But again, you just using game one. But I thought that was interesting. It did drive home the point that this group has a good bit of experience coming back.
0: And to your breakdown on Gamecock Central the other day, the one thing that really stands out to me is how much more experienced the offensive line is. Going back to 2024, Torricelli Simpkins was the only guy that had more than 2,000 career snaps playing on the offensive line. A guy in Josiah Thompson had zero snaps. Case Keenum only had a few because he dealt with injuries. Mm-hmm. Going into this year, yeah, you have a Shedd Surratt who only played one season last year on the low end of 477, but peak Poku above 2,000. Carter Miller almost there at 1993, and Hank Purvis, who's played a couple seasons at 802 snaps. So, and again, this is just a projection of what we think the offensive line is going to be. In terms of the five starters, much more experience than even what that unit was a couple years ago that had its own ups and downs, right? They weren't perfect by any means. I think we would maybe take them slightly over what last year's unit was because that was really, really bad. But I'm hoping that amount of experience, even though it's not all here, not all playing together, translates to this offensive line being better this year.
2: And that's the thing is that it's going to be a new group this year, right? It could end up being all five new starters from different schools. And they've all been here since January, so you would hope that they've got some level of chemistry and trust with each other. Obviously, I think part of that, you can do as much as you want during the summer, hang out together, team bonding, all that stuff. At the end of the day, when you're in game, you have to be able to trust that the other guy next to you is going to be able to block. He's going to pick up his assignment, yada, yada, yada. You got to really hope that it all comes together in a game because you can have all the chemistry you want during the offseason. But we've seen where that's gotten South Carolina over the last few years with really rough numbers up front on the offensive line. So I think it just comes down to, okay, how good are these players really that you're bringing in?
3: Yeah, I mean, that's why, like, also yesterday ranked the positions on this team. And, like, do I think the offensive line is going to be better? I do, than last year. And part of that is low bar to clear. I think this group will be better. You know, even if they were somewhat solid last year, I think it's a group that can take a step forward. But it's kind of like a prove it type of thing, you know?
0: Yeah.
3: And, you know, there are some reasons to feel encouraged because they do have a lot of experience. They need to stay healthy there for sure. You've got a new scheme. You've got a new group of offensive line coaches with Randy Clements leading it up, of course, and then Jason Smith, who's very important to, you know, to what they do up front. But, it, you know, if you're someone who says you got to prove it first, like I'm there, too. I get that. At the same time, so much has changed. You know, you're really looking at probably four or five starters being brand new. You're looking at a new scheme. You're looking at new coaches. There's so many changes that, you know, it gives you a reason to think that this thing could be better. And do they have to? I don't think they're going to be elite. Do they have to be elite? No, I don't think they have to be elite to have success. But you can't be what you have been, yeah, you know, in order to get where you want to go.
0: Yeah, well, the combination of experience, maturity, and hopefully leadership that we saw a couple years ago translates to this team being better in 2026 as well. There's a lot happening at the other Carolina, that being the one up in Chapel Hill. We'll dive into the latest with that coming up next. It is the Garnet Trust Hour presented by Krantz Cooling, Heating, and Plumbing on your Tuesday on the game. Wow.

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1: I don't know about you, but my social media feeds are flooded with lotions and potions and gadgets, all promising to unlock different components of longevity. But if you log off, take a step back from all the hype, you'll find that the actual keys to a longer, healthier life are hiding in plain sight. There are four of them. Number one, nutrition. The Mediterranean diet really is the gold standard. Number two, exercise. You should be getting 150 minutes of moderate intensity exercise or 75 minutes of vigorous intensity exercise every week, plus strength training and stretching. Number three, sleep. Sleep is when your body and your brain repair themselves. You should be getting 7 to 9 hours a night. And finally, number four often gets forgotten, socialization. It's not a bonus. It's a necessity for a healthy life, finding a sense of community, purpose, and belonging. I'm Dr. Sanjay Gupta, helping you live a better life.
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15: 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You know, you need lower body strength. You need lower body power. You need to be able to handle the physical grind of the season. And so our training is conducive to what happens on the field. 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So you have to train your lower body.
16: Welcome back in, Garnet Trust Hour, presented by Krantz Cooling, Heating, and Plumbing. That, the voice of Michael Lombardi, the general manager for North Carolina football, all the way back in February of 2025, after both he and Bill Belichick had been hired by UNC to come in and revitalize their football program. Well, they haven't done much of that. Disastrous season last year, and we learned yesterday that Michael Lombardi has been placed on paid administrative leave by the university after a human resources complaint was filed by a former UNC front office employee. We know no further details. We don't know if they're going to fire him, if he's going to come back from this, whatever it may be. It's just the latest chapter in a long line of just over a year of a lot of weird and odd things that have happened in the Bill Belichick era so far at the University of North Carolina. This Michael Lombardi being his right-hand man from his time in the NFL. And things aren't looking too up going into year number two for Old Chapel Bill.
6: Yeah, so apparently it stems. There's not a ton of information out there about this. UNC's not going to comment any further on it, but there's been reports that it stems from an HR complaint filed by former UNC football front office employee. So I wonder what that could really mean. We'll see. And it's being investigated. So, yeah, just the latest in the ongoing saga of what's been a tumultuous year and a half for Belichick in Chapel Hill. That, shoot, the thing they need right now is a really good season, and I don't know if they're going to get that.
11: It's been a bizarre tenure, you know, for so many reasons. Number one, you have, you know, and I was talking to some people in the national media about this recently, and they had some other coaches that would seem to have been better fits, you know, John Summerall, for example, some others that they maybe could have gotten. And apparently some of the big boosters and some of the other people were like, no, we want to hire Bill Belichick and we're going to pay him, what's he make?
16: $10
11: million.
16: Yep.
11: And so, okay. Then he brings this guy in who has not worked in college football since the 80s. And okay, I mean, that's fine. You don't have to necessarily have immediate college experience to come in and make a difference. But it's just kind of been like one weird move and misstep after the other. You remember he, you know, traveled to Saudi Arabia in August of 2025 to look at maybe fundraising. What does that mean? He writes these letters to donors. He wrote one after they got hammered by Clemson and, you know, was pleading for patience. And, you know, another thing I thought was weird is he was like, we're going to get this thing turned around. We're going to sign like double the high school class that we normally do. And I'm sitting there from a recruiting standpoint following that, you know, for my whole career. I don't know if the way you turn it around fast is to sign more high school kids.
16: No.
11: You know, and
6: sounds like a long-term play, honestly.
11: Not like we got to get better right now. Yeah, you got to sign high school kids. You do have to have a long-term plan, but you typically do that through the portal. And it looks like a lot of the guys that they got from the portal, you know, were bad evaluations.
16: Mm-hmm.
11: And then you look at the high school. I mean, Wes and I heard a lot of this in the previous cycle. North Carolina was really overpaying for high school kids, and you can get yourself in a lot of trouble doing that. You know, when you're where they are from a record standpoint, when you don't have a big trophy case like UNC, yeah, sometimes you got to overpay. But when you're doing it at scale, and a lot of times kids that aren't necessarily going to help you day one, or if they do have to help you, they're not ready, you know, that can get yourself in some other trouble. Now, it looks like apparently none of that has anything to do with this.
16: No, this is its own separate thing.
11: It's its own thing.
16: Yeah.
11: But the point is, it's like, it just looks like a poor hire because it's been one thing after the other.
16: Well, and when you look at last year's roster and this year's as well, they had the 64th ranked transfer portal class according to On3, so they didn't do much better in the portal this offseason. They got a ton of money, and this is the odd thing, and I think, did we talk about this yesterday, or maybe I talked about it with somebody else, but now in college football, when one coach is fired and another one is hired, typically with that new coach comes the promise of more resources and investment. Well, you can say, okay, well, if you gave the last coach more investment, he probably could have been better too. And of course, Mack Brown was the last coach at North Carolina before Bill Belichick got there and wasn't working with nearly as much money it seemed like the Bill Belichick is working with. But the thing that Belichick and Lombardi, who again is the GM and helped put this roster together, did wrong seemingly was not going after top level talent. They're like, oh, we can go out there and get the B and C level guys and develop them in to great players, much like Bill Belichick did a lot in his NFL career by taking nobodies or guys that were late round draft picks or undrafted free agents and turning them into great players and winning Super Bowls. It doesn't quite work the same way in college football, especially when you don't have the long term ability to develop these guys in the same way that you once did. So it seems like once again, they went back to the drawing board of saying, hey, we're going to get the talent that everybody else is overlooking, and we think we're going to win with that. And I just don't see that being a case. There are, you know, bets being made on if Bill Belichick's even going to last to the end of this year now, that this being the latest example of a black eye, what's going on with the UNC program.
6: I kind of wonder if he makes it to the end of the year. They went 4-8 last year. You can kind of, I guess, give him a pass for year one. But, yeah, I mean, if this thing's not looking any better in year two, given that if this were just football strictly problems, like the team wasn't good enough, whatever, okay, maybe you give them a little bit more time. But with all the off-the-field stuff that's going on that stems all the way back to basically when he was hired here and his girlfriend, Jordan Hudson, and all the drama that's come with, and now this whole Lombardi situation, I mean, you look at the schedule, they have two bye weeks in the first month of the season in September. They're off after September 5th, after they play that first game out in Dublin. And then September 26th, they're off right before they play Notre Dame at home. Like, and then they're playing consistently for the next 2.5 months. I mean, this could get really ugly really quick. And I don't know if UNC necessarily has the patience to... They may just decide to pull the plug on this thing if this thing starts out pretty, you know, awful in the early stages of the year, and they're just like, you know what, cut our losses, pay the buyout, move on. The question is, like, is it really worth the headache of dealing with this whole problem for the rest of the year, or do you just get a jump start on the next year's head coaching cycle?
11: There was a lot of stuff going around last year in the offseason, too, about, you know, and some of this got reported. It is kind of strange. But there were, y'all remember, a lot of rumors about, hey, he's going to step away. And,
16: yep.
11: You know, obviously, I certainly wasn't going to report on it because I'm not near close enough to it. But, and nor do I, it doesn't really matter here for what we do. But, you know, I was talking to some guys who were reporting on it, and they were pretty strong behind the scenes that, like, really sounds like he's walking away or he's out. And then it didn't happen. And I don't know why. And, of course, Belichick, you know, brushed it all off. But, things are not going that well there.
16: Yeah.
11: And you know, they have a new AD. It's, you know, even during the baseball, you know, the Scott Forbes stuff, we heard a lot, and Belichick really had nothing to do with it, but it was like UNC's kind of a mess right now.
16: Mm-hmm.
11: And so if they can't get this thing turned around, it'll be very interesting to see what happens. I'm not an expert on North Carolina's football roster, nor a lot of the other teams in the ACC. But when you look up and down the schedule, you can get a sense of, like, they're going to have to be a good bit better to get some wins here.
16: I have a question to ask about the Bill Belichick tenure and our thoughts as sports fans overall. Why do we root for successful people to fail? And we're going to answer that question, or try to, on the other side. It is the Garden Trust Hour, presented by Krantz Cooling, Heating, and Plumbing, on your Tuesday on The Game.
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0: A Better Life with Dr. Sanjay Gupta.
1: There are lots of things you can measure to get an idea of how healthy you are at any given moment. Temperature, heart rate, blood pressure, just to name a few. But how about how healthy you will be and how long you're likely to live? According to a new study out of the University at Buffalo, two simple strength tests are pretty accurate at predicting longevity in older women. One is hand grip strength, and the other is how quickly people can stand up from a seated position without using their arms. By the way, I remember interviewing former President Jimmy Carter when he was quite old and being really impressed how he just popped out of the chair without using his arms. Not a lot of older people can actually do that. But I think the message here is that maintaining strength as you age is going to help you perform everyday activities, but also help you avoid injury and stay independent. I'm Dr. Sanjay Gupta, helping you live a better life.
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1: All right, welcome back in. Garnet Trust Hour. Tyler, Jack, and Chris here on your Tuesday on the Game. Last segment there, we talked about the latest going on in Chapel Hill with Michael Lombardi being placed on paid administrative leave for the HR issue. What that is, again, we don't know. We'll see if more details end up coming out here in the future. Regardless, Bill Belichick is going to start season number two at the helm of North Carolina coming up in 32 days. And through year number one, where they went 4-8, as Jack mentioned a moment ago, with all the controversy with his girlfriend and all the other things, the way, you know, he was treating players, apparently some of them he wasn't even talking to during the week and all that kind of stuff. It feels like the collective public of college football is enjoying watching this whole thing crash and burn. Is that fair to say?
2: I would say so. It sucks to see a guy, a legend, you know, in the coaching business like Belichick have such a great career as an NFL coach and then stoop to this. But I think we all could have seen this coming, right? When the announcement or word got out that Belichick was coming to coach at college, it's like, I don't know about this. He's never coached at college before. It's a different game. How's it going to look? And obviously, it's not going well at all so far.
1: Now, why do we think people are enjoying watching this go so badly?
3: What you teased in that, I think, is a little bit different. So just successful people in general. And then sometimes you've got successful people that have, I think, maybe a little bit more outward, like, characteristics or history that is almost universally disliked. Like, it was similar when Belichick was with the Patriots. Mm-hmm. Patriots loved him. And there were people that, like, respected what he did. Maybe, hey, that guy's awesome. I like how he gets up there and doesn't say anything in press conferences or whatever. But generally, people love to root against the Patriots and against Bill Belichick.
1: Sure.
3: Yeah, part of that was just the success. But I think also part of it is just, like, you know, when he was with the Patriots, they had a few scandals there, you know, some smaller, some bigger. And so when you see people attain success and you get the idea that they've attained that success via nefarious means sometimes, you root against them. Sometimes if somebody's just successful and you can't find a whole lot to dislike about them, you just kind of make things up in your head, or frankly, sometimes people are just jealous.
1: Yeah.
3: You know, I don't know that anybody is, like, jealous of Bill Belichick. I think it's a little bit more for him. It's like, see, you know, you were just an NFL coach, or, you know, you cheated when you were in the NFL, or whatever it may have been.
1: Yeah.
3: And you like to root against that.
1: I think there's an element to that as well of the way that he and Michael Lombardi, as we heard in the quote a moment ago, approached college football, right? Where it kind of seemed like there was this arrogance of, like, we did it in the NFL, we can do it in college. We're going to be the best team in a heartbeat, right? And we're going to go in there with the same mentality and same strategy we did in the NFL, and we're going to show all these idiots down the college ranks how it works. And that thing with, like, the 33rd NFL team, right? Like, what could North Carolina have done last year, this year, that Ohio State, that Georgia, that Texas, that all these top programs in college football weren't already doing? What secret sauce were they going to figure out that was going to make them suddenly the best team in the sport? Well, they weren't, because all these other programs had a jump start on them and were doing plenty of things in line with what the NFL was already doing. I think that's a big part of why, you're right, there's a lot of already baked in dislike for Bill Belichick going back to his time in the NFL. For one, dominating with the Patriots; two, having the scandals that he did; and three, just being a crabby personality, right? Not saying things in press conferences, not really opening up at all in the media, unlike, you know, the Andy Reids of the world and stuff like that. I think when you bake all that in, watching this blow up in his face, where at some point this year he's either maybe going to get fired or have to just throw his hands up and say, I failed at this, and walked away, I think would bring a lot of satisfaction to a lot of people because of how successful he had been in the NFL, and not being able to come down here and have the same success would make a lot of people happy.
2: No, it totally would.
1: So, I don't know. It's interesting to see that again, like if the general manager of any other program gets put on administrative leave, it's a story, right? We might even talk about it depending on what school that is. But if it was at Minnesota, I don't know who their general manager is, but whoever PJ Fleck works with on building the staff up there, if that guy gets put on paid administrative leave for an HR complaint, then we mention it. But it's not Maybe. Something that we're as intrigued as by what's happening in North Carolina because of the polarization around that program right now.
3: Yeah, I mean, Bill Belichick's a huge name, you know, just because of what he did at the NFL. And then when they came in, you've got so many angles with him. You know, if you got the NFL angle, you got his success in the NFL, you've got kind of the scandal in the NFL, you've got the Jordan Hudson angle, you've got this GM that he brought in who's extremely highly paid.
1: And maybe not deservingly so.
3: Apparently not. And comes in saying, we're the 33rd NFL team, blah, blah, blah. You know, and just kind of having that arrogance in the process. And so you add all that together, you're right. If it's just even, hey, the GM at Alabama got suspended, probably worth a mention.
1: Mm-hmm.
3: We're not going to spend much time on it. There's just so much history here. And, I mean, I would imagine we don't write anything about Bill Belichick on Gamecock Central, but I would imagine on the national level, like on three, our UNC side inside Carolina, if they write stories about Bill Belichick, they probably click.
1: Yeah.
3: You know, and that's why, like, I see a lot of people complaining, like, we don't have good movies anymore. We don't have good TV shows anymore. Jack, I know you've seen a bunch of good movies recently, but they'll say that. But it's like, guys, the reason that the stuff is on TV or the reason that this stuff gets pushed out online is because that's what people are reading.
1: Yep.
3: These media companies, but like all these are businesses. And so like on Gamecock Central, if we wrote a bunch of stuff that nobody was interested in, like we wouldn't have a business. We write about things that people like to look at. And so
2: Bill Belichick, that sells.
3: So Bill, you know, the transfer portal is a great example. I hate the transfer portal. Well, y'all read about it a lot.
1: Mm-hmm.
3: You know, you click on it a lot, you subscribe to read about it, and people are interested in it. And so people are interested in Bill Belichick because this whole thing's like a soap opera.
1: Sure.
3: So anything associated with him and UNC football right now, you know, people are going to talk about it.
1: Does it still feel weird to think that he's in college football?
3: Very.
1: And again, he's been here for a year and a half now, but as the season went on, North Carolina became less relevant because they just weren't winning games. And for the most part, I don't remember a ton of other things popping up this offseason until this happened. So you don't really think about them every single day, but then you read an article or, you know, flip through the Phil Steele and come across UNC. And then you're like, oh yeah, Bill Belichick is coaching North Carolina. A sentence you wouldn't have believed like 4 years ago. Like, and I guess in today's world of college sports or sports in general, nothing's impossible, but that one's still like, catches me from time to time. I'm like, oh yeah, that's actually happening.
2: Yeah, it is weird. I think it's even more interesting that it's like he seems very set on like seeing this thing through. He feels good about where they're at. I don't know. This just feels like it was doomed from the start. I think the other part of it is he's also old. I mean, he's in his 70s.
1: He's older than Mac Brown, who they fired.
2: That's the other thing that I don't think gets talked about enough is like, yeah, like he's never coached a college before. And yeah, he's only been in the NFL, but it's like he's also very, you know, he's older than Mac Brown, like you said, Tyler. So it's just, I don't know. I mean, I do genuinely wonder if he makes it through this season and like, how soon is UNC willing to pull the plug on this? Because I feel like time is really ticking at this point to where it's only a matter of time before something happens.
1: Well, you know, it's never a good idea when your athletic department and your boosters are conducting two different coaching searches at the same time. You mentioned Summerall being a candidate when this job was open a couple of years ago, and I was listening to Andy and Ari of On Three yesterday, and they said that when he caught smoke that there were two different coaching searches going on, he's like, nah, I'm not getting in this mess. And I'm sure there will probably a lot of other coaches too. So I'm interested to see how far back, if the Belichick era does come to an end this year, how many steps back has North Carolina taken as a program? They're going to have to try and rebuild with whoever the next hire is going to be after this.
2: When you say two coaching searches, do you mean like one conducted by the administrative staff and then one conducted by like the boosters?
1: Yes, or
2: like-
1: that's what was happening. Jeez. Yeah, the boosters are the one that essentially brought in Belichick, from what I understand. Yeah. That they're like, hey, we want to get this guy. He's available. He's not coaching right now. And the university was going the other route. And it's just, I'm sure there'll be a nice 30 for 30 on it at some point or whatever. But yeah, there were two coaching searches happening simultaneously. And smart coaches that caught wind of that are like, yep, I don't want to get involved in that.
3: Yeah, Summerall played his cards right.
1: Yeah, and he's a Florida
3: job. Yeah.
1: Yeah, smart.
3: Good decision.
1: I think he's in a much, much better place. We also learned a little something extra about John Summerall the other day coming away from SEC Media Days. I'll tell you about that coming up next. It is the Garnet Trust Hour presented by Krantz Cooling, Heating, and Plumbing on your Tuesday on The Game.
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6: 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Another day, another loss for the Detroit Tigers. Three straight losses, now seven games under 500, and Tarek Skubal watch is in full effect. The Los Angeles Dodgers surely watching as the Tigers keep losing. I expect Skubal to be traded before next Monday's MLB trade deadline. I'm Nick Costa.
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2: What is something maybe we don't know as seeing head coach Sean Summerall that you would love Gator Nation to know about him?
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3: 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So every 2 weeks in the football season, John loves to get a pedicure. 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
4: Oh, welcome back in. 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Tyler, Jack, and Chris wrapping up the hour here on your Tuesday. That is John Summerall's wife revealing the other day that, well, he enjoys a nice pedicure every 2 weeks, apparently, during the football season. We're learning a lot about him as a coach. Got to hear from him at Media Days last week where he threatened to throw a podium at that one guy whose phone went off, even though he was joking about it. Obviously brought the intensity and the fire. Had to be bleeped on TV a couple times. He's becoming a very interesting guy. Don't know if I had him down as a pedicure type of guy, though.
5: I didn't either. It's such a random thing that gets, like, how does that even come up in like conversation or an interview?
4: But, well, she asked, like, is there anything we don't know about him? And that's something we didn't know about him.
5: I guess so. Yeah, very random.
6: That is something you wouldn't have known.
4: No.
6: She answered the question well.
4: No. Anybody here pedicures, yes or no?
6: Ask that. Pedicure enthusiast? I have had one in my life.
5: Okay. Same here. Only had one. But that was like, I remember one time, it was back when I was living in New York. I was probably like 7 or 8 years old. Went with like my mom and like maybe my brother and sister one time, but that was it. Like,
4: okay.
5: I've never gotten one since then.
6: When I got, I feel like it was when my wife and I were maybe dating. She was going to get one. She's like, "You should do it." Okay.
4: Yeah. Just go along with it.
6: Yeah. But there were some other dudes who came in there to get one while I was in there.
4: It's not like a uncommon thing. I guess it's because the persona we saw of John Summerall last week, that doesn't quite fit, I guess, to a lot of people. Let him lose a couple games. And let's see how the fan base feels about the pedicure thing.
6: Oh, but you think about the College Game Day sign.
4: Oh, my God. Especially, I don't know. And the cocktail party's kind of split anyway. But, like, Florida State, if they got the, I don't know if it's in Gainesville or Tallahassee this year, but let's say they got Game Day this year. Oh, the feet signs are going to be aplenty from Seminole Nation down there.
6: I wonder how he feels about that.
5: I wonder what the conversation was like when, I'm assuming that interview was from a few days ago, so I wonder what the conversation was like coming home from work, and he sees it on like his Twitter, and he's like, I don't know, it's just...
6: I could see him, like, he's either one or two, like, he's in the office, and he, like, pulls out his phone, and he's either got text, or, like, somebody sent it to him, and he watches it, and then he immediately gets on the phone, and is like, honey, what... What did you do? You know, or he comes home.
5: Why are you embarrassing me like that?
6: If he hadn't seen it, like, you know how all coaches, I don't see social media.
4: Yeah,
6: you know, maybe if he actually, if he comes home, it's like 10:30, and she's like, John, something happened today. I told him about the pedicures.
4: I'm envisioning. All right, let's say when Carolina goes to the Swamp in week 6. They hand Florida a loss. Let's say, you know, Sellers runs all over them. They end up winning the game 34-20 or something, you know, pretty convincing. I can imagine the message board headlines of he's too busy getting his feet taken care of to game plan for South Carolina. This is going to be used against him at some point this year.
6: It'll be like the Hugh Freeze golf thing.
4: Exactly. Yeah. When you're winning, great. Now, this is really far projecting ahead. Would we figure out if he's fired by him, like, canceling a pedicure appointment? Like, because Freeze had to cancel a round of golf when all that was going down with him. And that was kind of like the smoking gun of, like, oh, my God, they're going to fire the guy. He canceled his golf game.
6: I don't think they have I don't think they keep, like, ledgers as publicly. You know, I guess somebody from somebody from the salon would have to leak it.
4: If you're a Gators insider, you're going to get in with these salons now.
5: Oh, yeah. But somebody's doing a story.
4: Find out where he goes. Get to know the people. Hey, Coach mentioned something about a player being hurt or whatever while he's getting his toes taken care of. Let me know. You know what I mean? Hey, when's Coach going to be in there? I'm going to conveniently have an appointment at the same time. See if you can sit me next to him and see if I can talk to him, right? Like, if you're an insider, you're going to try and leverage this. That's your job, right?
5: I guess so. You go to great lengths to do stuff like this, I suppose.
4: You should. Hey, if Beamer's getting pedicures, Jack.
5: You think he? Yeah. Should that be the question for Thursday at Birdie's? Is Shane? Yeah, we hear Summerall's getting pedicures. Do you and Emily go get pedicures?
4: Well, what we need to do is we need to get Emily and ask, hey, what's something about Shane we don't know, akin to the pedicure thing?
5: Yeah,
4: we could learn something. I don't know.
5: What don't we know at this point in year six?
4: He is pretty open.
5: Yeah,
4: I feel like we do know a lot, but yeah. I don't know. They're a guilty pleasure TV show he enjoys, like Love Island or something like that. Maybe we could learn that. I don't know.
5: Maybe.
4: Bernie's with me. We'll be out there 12 to 6 on Thursday. He's supposed to speak, I think, around 4:15. And we'll try and get him on before that as well. So, yeah, maybe we'll learn something about Beamer there.
5: If you guys get him on the radio beforehand, make sure you ask that question.
4: I will try and work that in, I promise.
5: There you go.
4: We'll have some fun with that at Birdie's with Beamer coming up on Thursday. Coming up next, Gamecock Central Takeover Hour presented by Firehouse Subs on your Tuesday on the game.

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2: I don't know about you, but my social media feeds are flooded with lotions and potions and gadgets, all promising to unlock different components of longevity. But if you log off, take a step back from all the hype, you'll find that the actual keys to a longer, healthier life are hiding in plain sight. There are four of them. Number one, nutrition. The Mediterranean diet really is the gold standard. Number two, exercise. 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Number three, sleep. 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And finally, number four, often gets forgotten, socialization. It's not a bonus. It's a necessity for a healthy life, finding a sense of community, purpose, and belonging. I'm Dr. Sanjay Gupta, helping you live a better life.
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9: O'clock on your Tuesday morning. 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We've made it under 40. 39 days until kickoff. Kai Kroger, days until kickoff.
10: Yes.
9: As I teased yesterday, that is the topic of today's question if you guys did your study.
10: Hold on. We got to let Wes get situated. Also, Stanley Pritchett. Former Gamecock.
9: Okay.
10: Spent a lot of time in the league, including, Tyler, I think his last year of his career, your Atlanta Falcons, Stanley Pritchett played for.
9: Okay.
10: And now a head

0: All right.
1: But yeah, Sky Kroger. Great punter.
0: Great punter.
2: All right, first of all, did Tyler tell us yesterday that Kai was going to be the focus or no?
0: I did.
2: Okay.
1: Well, I felt like strongly hinted.
2: Did you do any research?
1: Yeah, a little bit.
2: Did you read Kevin's article?
1: I did not read. I might have, like, skimmed it, but I didn't read. I really didn't, I promise. I didn't read the article.
0: For reference, I come up with the question before Kevin puts his article out.
1: Okay.
0: So I don't know what person he's going to write about. I do have his list of jersey numbers, so I have a list. I have a short
2: little
0: list
2: bit
0: of
2: a cheat sheet there.
0: But yeah. I don't take the question directly from what he writes because I come up with this the night before. So he doesn't post his article till morning. So it's not going to be like directly. What's in there could be a hint, but it's not going to be directly from what Kevin writes. Could it be directly from Gamecocks Online? Yes. But not from what Kevin
1: Maybe.
0: Writes.
1: Okay.
0: So we ready?
1: Hit us with it.
0: All right. In 2022, Kai Kroger was a perfect 4-for-4 passing on fake punts and fake field goals. Can you tell me?
2: No, I can't.
0: The four games that he did this in. Four different opponents.
1: I got three, which doesn't help me.
2: Say it again.
0: In 2022, Kai Kroger was a perfect 4-for-4 passing between fake punts and fake field goals because he was holder, so some fake field goals in there as well. Can you tell me what four games he did this in?
1: Oh, I think I you got all four? I got three.
2: I think I got three as well.
1: Yeah.
0: There's also a bonus point for this as well after we find out what games this is.
1: Cobble it together. Maybe you're thinking of one that I'm not thinking of and vice versa.
2: Yeah, all right. So I'm going to say 2022.
1: Mm-hmm. Two of them were touchdowns.
0: Correct. Two more touchdowns.
2: 2022 season.
1: Mm-hmm. Do I just do my three?
2: No, I mean Georgia State, right?
1: I don't know.
2: You didn't have that?
1: Mm-mm.
2: That's who they opened with, right?
1: Yeah.
2: I thought there was a Georgia State in there. Notre Dame.
1: Mm-hmm.
2: Who else you got?
1: Florida. Touchdown.
2: Definitely
1: with Florida. Joyner.
2: Yes. All right, who else you got?
1: Georgia.
2: What was that one?
1: I can't remember, but I know that there was one. I remember. I feel decently confident because I remember they did that, and I think Georgia was really mad about it for some reason. I don't know why.
2: Georgia 2022 is in Athens or in Columbia?
1: That game would have been here. Here.
2: Is that the one where they faked the punt and then they lined up in the
1: fake punt again?
2: Fake punt.
1: Yeah, I think so. I forgot.
2: Formation
1: about that.
2: Again.
1: Yeah. Just playing games. Yeah, I think that's right. The third one, now maybe it is Georgia State, but I'm not sure.
2: Well,
1: there was a lot of like shenanigans. The 2021 opener against Eastern Illinois we were talking about the other day and the Georgia State game, there are a lot of like special team shenanigans, and I mean that positively.
2: What game were you talking about the other day where Hunter had the run for a first down? Was that Eastern Illinois or Georgia State?
1: Because remember, I got them mixed up.
0: Mm-hmm.
1: Yeah, it was Georgia State.
2: So, see, I don't know. That was the fake in that game. I don't know if there was a blocked, two blocked punts in that game, right?
1: At least. Seems like there was 12. I can't remember. I don't know. We might just have to go with Wes's Georgia State unless we pick another random team.
0: Are you guys collaborating on this answer?
2: Apparently we are.
1: Yeah.
2: Am I allowed to look at the schedule for that year?
0: You can look at the schedule, yes. That's fine.
2: Okay.
1: I'm going to do the same.
2: Tyler, filibuster for a second.
0: Okay.
2: What are we settled on? Florida for sure.
1: Florida for sure. Notre Dame 100%.
2: For sure.
0: Okay.
1: I am reasonably confident on

0: Georgia?
1: Yeah. Reasonably. I don't think, and I'm only looking at the schedule, Tyler. I don't think it was Arkansas. I don't think it was Charlotte or SC State. I don't think they ran one against A&M either. And I don't remember that. I remember a lot of touchdowns. I don't remember a fake punt against Tennessee. Although, who knows? I just can't pick it out of these.
0: Was there one in Clemson? There were a bunch of special teams weird plays, but yeah. I don't think there was a fake.
1: That was the one where Dabo said that they had a really their dang punter because he lit it up. I'm gonna pick a random game, and I have about a 5% confidence on it, but I'm just gonna pick it for my fourth. I'm gonna say Missouri.
2: Okay, so what are our four answers here?
0: Well, okay, all right. You're gonna say Missouri.
1: Yes. Yeah, so just pick another one.
0: So I'll just not confidently pick Georgia State.
1: Okay. Yeah. So all three of us have Florida, Georgia, Notre Dame.
2: Okay.
0: Both of us have that. Yeah. Not all three of us. Well, Tyler does.
2: I know
0: Tyler
2: he has the answer.
1: Yeah, Tyler has it, yeah.
0: He created this madness.
1: Wes has Georgia State, I have Missouri.
0: And okay.
1: I don't feel confident at all. Now I'm wondering if it's Vandy, but I feel like I locked in Missouri.
2: Answer's Let's locked in. We confident with what we got? Or
0: yeah,
2: somewhat confident?
0: Let me throw out one more thought.
2: Okay.
0: I feel like they do some shenanigans when they're just beating up on teams to, like, throw something at other opponents to prepare for.
1: Yeah.
0: So I was like, did they do that to Charlotte or SC State? Yeah, like, I feel like they always kind of throw something at opponents. And the fact that there was already a fake field goal that was not Kai against Georgia State.
1: Mm-hmm.
0: I feel like there's maybe a fake PAT, that, like just a random number in there, man.
1: We're really agonizing over this.
2: Hey, we're really getting deep here.
0: Bad radio, man.
1: Pulling in logic and everything.
0: I'm not confident in it, but just to end this misery, I'll stick with Georgia State. I really don't think that's it.
2: And you're going with Missouri as your fourth one, correct?
1: Yeah, let's do it.
2: Well, you guys got three of them right. It was Georgia, Florida, and Notre Dame. Game number four, Vanderbilt.
1: Did you hear me say
2: mentioned
1: Vanderbilt?
2: It might be Vanderbilt, but you didn't lock that in as an answer. Now, here comes the bonus part for half a point. Can you tell me the four players that caught those passes, a different one in each game, between Georgia, Vanderbilt, Florida, and Notre Dame? Can you tell me the four players that caught those passes from Kai Kroger?
1: I got two.
0: Yeah, Hunter and DK?
1: Yep.
2: Which game?
1: Well, Notre Dame is Hunter, DeCarrion Joyner, Florida. I've got no clue on the other ones. Absolutely no clue. Now, I'll tell you what I was prepared for, Tyler, is he had three career passing touchdowns.
2: Mm-hmm.
1: And the two I just named, and then the one before against Tennessee to Peyton Mangrum. I was ready for that.
2: Okay.
1: Of course, you didn't ask it, because then I would have gotten it.
2: Well, ask two-thirds of it.
0: Is there a Nick Muse in there?
2: Not for this season, no.
0: Georgia.
2: I feel like one of these is going to be pretty difficult. Like, this is we're digging deep on one of these.
1: Mm. Like a fourth string tight end.
0: Just
1: tell us.
0: Just
1: put
0: tell
1: us out of our misery, Tyler.
0: Just end this.
2: All right. So you were right. DeCarrion Joyner caught the touchdown against Florida, the only game one they scored in that game. Hunter Rogers against Notre Dame. Tonka Hemingway against Vanderbilt.
0: Yeah. See, that one's.
1: I kind of remember that, yeah.
2: And then Travion Kenyon against Georgia.
1: Yes. Trey Kenyon. Underrated player.
0: Okay.
1: Trey Kenyon was a good special teams player. Number 12. There's your number 12 trivia, Tyler.
2: Okay.
1: Keep our guy
2: sure.
1: Trey Kenyon in mind.
2: I'll keep it in mind for...
1: I think Trey Kenyon might have recovered the fumble, one of the fumbles at Clemson late in the game. You remember that play against Kentucky, West, that we always talk about where he absolutely, like, cleaned up the punter, Trey Keene? That was so funny. He was
0: funny. This after a punt block or something?
1: Yeah, I think they blocked a punt, and he just absolutely annihilated the punter. It was really funny.
2: By the way,
0: free game, free shot.
1: Yeah, that's right.
2: Kroger's passer rating was 489.7 in 2022. Just ungodly numbers.
1: He got our guy Kai. He slipped a little bit later in his career. You know, because for a while he was like perfect.
2: Yep.
1: For his whole career, and then I think one year he was like 1 of 2, and I think as a senior he was like 0 for 2 passing or something like that.
2: Yeah, 1 for 2 in 2023. I
1: think it was 0 for 2 in 2024.
2: Yeah,
1: slipped a little bit.
2: I don't see any completions for 2024, but yeah, for a while there. But 2022, wild season between Mitch Jeter not missing a single field goal and Kai Kroger being perfect on fakes. What a year for special teams,
1: man. He had multiple 70-yard punts that year. He was just booming it.
2: And this,
0: I'm just mad.
1: I'm very mad about that. And why did I not switch it to Vandy? Because as soon as I saw Vanderbilt 2022 schedule, I was like, I really think that was it. I could have made up a lot of ground there.
2: Could have. Well, tomorrow's question's about George Rogers.
1: Okay.
2: So study accordingly.
1: Will do.
2: There you
1: Wes
2: go.
1: Still 1.5 ahead.
2: Wes is still
1: pretty sure 1.5 ahead.
2: Half a point because you got.
1: I could have taken the lead there.
2: Yesterday's right. I believe.
1: So I got time.
2: It's half a point, so it's coming down the nitty gritty. 39 days to go. We'll talk about George Rogers coming up tomorrow. David Pollack has some thoughts on South Carolina in 2026. We'll get into that coming up next. It's the Gamecock Central Takeover Hour presented by Firehouse Subs on your Tuesday on the game.
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0: Better Life with Dr. Sanjay Gupta.
1: There are lots of things you can measure to get an idea of how healthy you are at any given moment. Temperature, heart rate, blood pressure, just to name a few. But how about how healthy you will be and how long you're likely to live? According to a new study out of the University at Buffalo, two simple strength tests are pretty accurate at predicting longevity in older women. One is hand grip strength, and the other is how quickly people can stand up from a seated position without using their arms. By the way, I remember interviewing former President Jimmy Carter when he was quite old and being really impressed how he just popped out of the chair without using his arms. Not a lot of older people can actually do that. But I think the message here is that maintaining strength as you age is going to help you perform everyday activities, but also help you avoid injury and stay independent. I'm Dr. Sanjay Gupta, helping you live a better life.
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16: 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Tyler West and Chris with you here on your Tuesday on The Game. David Pollack has his podcast, See Ball, Get Ball. Don't worry, later on in the show we'll get into how Gamecock fans still feel about David Pollack. From that interception touchdown back in 2002, from how they responded to Wes's tweet the other day. But first, David Pollack, speaking on his podcast the other day, spoke very highly of South Carolina and what he thinks they might be able to accomplish this upcoming season.
17: Why should you be excited if you're a South Carolina fan? Because you got game changers. Dylan Stewart can take over a game. Lenora Sellers can take over a game. Nick Harbor has game-changing speed. You make the adjustment this offseason, Lenora Sellers improves with a new OC. Kendall Briles is the offensive coordinator who's been at TCU. He was very, very good. The O-line was a huge weakness. South Carolina addressed it aggressively. Into the portal. 8 transfers on the offensive line. Headlined by Jakarius Peak from NC State, the left tackle. You've got dudes. You've got ability. You've got game changers. You better watch the heck out, man. This is going to be one of those teams, I think, that surprises people. They're going to be ranked at some point. They're going to be competitive in big games. They get a potential late season surge, man. Beamer makes some Beamer ball magic. 9 wins. They get there and get in the playoff conversation again that they were 2 years ago because of those game-changing guys that are still on the roster.
16: And he hit all the main headlines of things we've been talking about basically for the past 8 months and will for the next 39 days leading into the start of the year. But, you know, in an off season that hasn't featured a ton of hype for South Carolina, it is nice to hear one at least national person give them some praise of thinking that, hey, maybe they are going to be a team that's good enough to do some special things once again this year. What do you guys take away from what you heard there from David Pollack?
6: Yeah, I mean, I think you go into this year for South Carolina, you can look at it two ways. It can be the take of, hey, they won four games last year. How would you expect much more this year? And it would be the other side, Pollack's take of, hey, these guys were really good, you know, two seasons ago, and they had a down year last year, but how different would last year have been if you just simply had a different offensive coordinator and you feel like you've potentially fixed that now with the addition of Kendall Briles? O-line will be a question until it's not, right? Like, you're not that anyone should, you're not going to give the offensive line the benefit of the doubt. And, you know, frankly, you wouldn't give them the benefit of the doubt. Yeah, they brought in all those transfers he's talking about, but you're also talking about replacing everybody except for Shed Surratt in terms of, like, starters and high-impact guys. You bring back Shed, you bring back Nolan Hay. That's really the only two guys. So can that group gel together? Like, if they were good last year, we would be talking about, wow, they lost all those guys. So it's a question mark. It's going to be a question mark until it's not. But, like, I don't think you can look at last year and just say, well, they didn't win a bunch of games last year, so they're not going to win. That's not how this works. It's not how sports works. It's a reason why we play the games. And, you know, I think I saw a lot of people responding to Pollack and the quote and saying, well, Lenoris and Dylan and Nick were also on the team last year and they won four games. Well, you know, Pollack, whether you agree with him or disagree with him, he did address those things. His point was, hey, all these guys are back, plus you are going to improve the OC, plus you're going to improve the offensive line. So that is his point. It's not just that those guys are back. It is that they're back. You hope they will take a leap, and you hope that you've improved around them.
10: I think a few things stood out about what he said that are kind of hard to, you know, maybe some people on social media, on Twitter, will be like, oh, you know, Sellers, Stewart, and Harbor are not game changers, you know. Pretty ridiculous. Like, they've all shown in spots, at least, that they can make big-time individual plays. But the thing that he said that is kind of to your point, Wes, being competitive in big games. All right, look at last year. South Carolina was competitive in games, in big games. There were, I'm got the schedule in front of me to make sure that I'm, you know, trying to be accurate here. There were two games that South Carolina was not competitive in last year. They lost eight. There were two that they weren't competitive in. I think you say Vanderbilt. They lost 31-7, got off the rails. And Oklahoma, they lose 26-7. You kind of got this. You're watching early. Oklahoma's got control of the game. And the whole time you're just like, it just doesn't look like their day. Now you may say, well, Chris, they lost by 16 points to Ole Miss. Okay, that was a six-point game in the third quarter. Carolina was down by six. Missouri, they were leading in the fourth quarter. LSU, it was a one-score game going into the fourth quarter. They were leading at Bama. They were leading at Texas in the fourth quarter and were up, you know, we all know. They were up big in that game. And the Clemson game was close down the stretch, too. So it's been pointed out, and sometimes people get irritated by that when Shane Beamer, or even, I think even Nick Harbor mentioned it out at Media Days, it's not like they were getting blown out. Now, that doesn't do you any good because ultimately, whether you got blown out in eight losses or you lose by one in every game, you got eight losses. But it does illustrate that from like a roster standpoint, this team was not super far away. You didn't look on the field and say, this team just doesn't belong from a talent standpoint. Yeah. They showed that they did. They couldn't finish. They didn't score in, I think, eight different games in the fourth quarter last year. And so those are the types of things that you have to turn around. And I think it's one reason why Pollack and maybe some others are higher on this team being able to actually make those strides this year, because you do return some talent. Some of the other guys you get back are now a year older, a J.O., a J.R. Johnson on defense, and you plugged in some transfer pieces. You don't have to make the leap talking about the O-line, obviously you do have to make a leap. You don't have to go from probably SEC at the bottom of the league to top, but you do have to be solid, somewhat solid there. And so that's why, you know, that's been such a big storyline. But they were even, you know, if you're talking about just being competitive in games, they were largely there last year. But being close doesn't count. And so how do you get over that hump to stay competitive in those games and then go finish them?
16: Well, and I look at what you mentioned there, where a lot of people can look and say, okay, well, Sellers, Stewart, and Harbor, they were all on the team last year, and the team only won four games. So what's the big deal? I look at the, going back to, as Pollock alluded to, the hires that were made in the offseason. Now, yeah, you had an instance where Sterling Lucas left for LSU where he had to go and make a different hire, but he brought in a guy in Deion Barnes who has a really good track record as a defensive end slash edge coach that you're going to get to work with Dylan Stewart now, in addition to the other guys in that room. You've brought in the offensive coordinator that we all believe is going to get the most out of Lenore Sellers than maybe we've seen in his entire college career. And by proxy, you're also going to see hopefully a lot of benefit from Nick Harbor as well, who has come along in his 3 years here at South Carolina. So not just those guys, but the people in charge of them now that are leading them as coordinators and as individual position coaches, we believe are going to help those guys play even better than hopefully they've ever played in their college career, to make sure that last season doesn't happen again for those guys and how this team ends up.
6: Yeah, and I think that's that to me is like the two sides of the coin. Like I think you can make an argument on either side, and I don't think either side is like right or wrong. You know, we're going to go play the games and find out, which is, you know, what makes this fun. I think we all like to look back and be like, or people look back and be like, well, that team was terrible last year. How could you say that? But then if they contend for a college football playoff this year, everybody revisionist histories and just pretends like that's what was expected, you know?
16: Yeah.
6: That's the fun of this thing. Like, nobody really knows, which is, you know, exciting. And I think some years you do go into it and you just go, man, I got to squint very, very hard to see any type of path to do much winning. That's not the case with this team. Like, you may think another four-win season is ahead, but I don't think you have to squint that hard to see the possibility of flipping that, of reversing that. And, you know, again, how different would last year have been if the Shula hire would have worked out? Like, if it would have just, you know, if everybody was saying, man, he caught a bunch of great games last year. I mean, I just think it's a completely different story at that point. So, you know, now you got to hope that you've made all these changes on the O-line. Change is not always good. Like, I understand why they did it, but you have to hope that it all comes together and, you know, that they can produce some type of consistency up front, which is just something we have not seen, certainly didn't see last year.
16: Well, David Pollock is a believer that Carolina can turn things around this upcoming year. Does that mean Gamecock fans are willing to forgive him? Maybe not yet. We'll discuss that on the other side. It is the Gamecock Central Takeover Hour presented by Firehouse Subs here on The Game.
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0: A better life with Dr. Sanjay Gupta.
1: They say consistency is key, but sometimes you just gotta switch it up. A new study out of Harvard School of Public Health found that varying your exercise routine could add years to your life. What exercise someone did didn't matter much. What did matter was that all the exercises together worked all the muscle groups in their body. Now, an added benefit to changing things up is it can help you push through the plateau effect. That's when your body gets so efficient at doing something that you actually stop getting better at it. And we know from previous research that specializing in any one sport at a young age can make someone actually more prone to injury. And as experts we talk to point out, even elite athletes switch up things with their workouts, making sure to target strength, cardio, flexibility, balance, and doing that every single week. I'm Dr. Sanjay Gupta, helping you live a better life.
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27: Looking at second down and 8 right now from the 6-yard line. Here's the sprint right. Jenkins pulls up. He's in trouble. Back and it's intercepted. My goodness!
28: David Pollack.
27: It was stole the ball. Yes, it was picked off. It wasn't even thrown. Pollack.
28: Corey Jenkins looked around because he had no idea where the football went. I think David Pollack just grabbed the ball in the end zone for a touchdown.
27: Amazing!
16: Welcome back in Gamecock Central Takeover Hour presented by Firehouse Subs. Sorry, it's Chris along with you on your Tuesday on The Game. In the last segment, we talked about what David Pollack had to say, praising South Carolina for what he believes can be a good season for them coming up in 2026. And on the heels of that, Wes asked the question on Twitter the other day, are Gamecock fans ready to forgive David Pollack for the strip sack interception in the end zone back in 2002? And well, Wes, the overwhelming response was no. Nobody's ready to do that yet.
6: It wasn't just the overwhelming response. It literally was...
16: every response.
6: Every single response was no. Absolutely not. Crazy moment. But I feel like here's the thing. It's been long enough Maybe it hasn't been long enough.
16: 24 years.
6: I thought it had been long enough. Now it almost just lives in kind of some infamy and Gamecock lore. You know what I'm saying? Like, you don't have to love the moment. But here's the other thing. South Carolina still should have won the game. They fumbled on the goal line going in to win that game at the end. So that is the moment from that game that I think maybe should stand out even more.
10: Did you know? No, I'm not even going to say it. Did you know David Pollock's roommate?
6: Unaware.
16: One of my favorite cliches from back in the day.
10: 12 times a game, at least. Did you enjoy listening to that clip, Tyler?
16: It's one I hadn't heard in a while.
10: I can see him. He pulls it up on YouTube every now and then.
16: It's like the dynamic of, like it was a great play, right?
10: Yeah, it was.
16: One that's very hard to replicate. So it's like, yeah, you hate that it went against your team, but, like, can you be mad at him for making a great play, though?
10: Yes.
6: No, I mean, I don't think anybody's, like, mad at him. It's just like a, you know. But if a guy, like, nobody's sending Darren McFadden Christmas cards if you're a South Carolina fan.
10: Like the nicest guy in the world, Tim Tebow, you know. He's, like, doing all these charitable causes now. But, like, people are still mad. Didn't he score 7 touchdowns here 1 year by himself?
16: 2007.
10: I think.
16: He did. So that's what I wanted to get into, because there's a list of guys that have either made a play or just had ungodly games against South Carolina. This fan base still holds vendetta against. You just named a couple of them there. Darren McFadden, Tim Tebow, the play for David Pollock. Who are some other guys that are on that list?
6: I don't even know if it's a vendetta, man. It's just, here's the thing. It does at some point become not a joke, not laughable, but it becomes like, hey, remember that time that guy just it's like when guys tell stories about facing a future NFL or MLB player in high school, and at the time you're like, hey, forget that guy, and then he goes off on you, and it's like you tell your buddies, like, hey, faced whoever back in the day, and he scored 5 touchdowns. Like, it becomes a little bit of a just time heals all wounds type thing. Like, you almost have to, I think over time, you almost have to respect it as opposed to hate it. Like, what McFadden did to South Carolina, people have better memories than me, man. People are talking about what McFadden did to South Carolina at Willie B. I had forgotten that because of what he did at Arkansas in 06. Would it have been 06? I think it was 06. Just absolutely destroyed South Carolina.
10: Yeah, I mean, every year he improved. So 2005 in Arkansas, 187 yards. It's good. It's really good.
6: So it wouldn't have been 06.
10: Yeah, I'm thinking. 2006 at South Carolina, 219 yards.
16: Ran for right at 400 total yards between two games.
10: And then in 2007
6: is the one I'm thinking of.
10: 2007 in Arkansas, 321 yards.
6: That was the game he just absolutely went off.
10: And you could have said that about the first two. But, I mean, that one.
6: But that one was on another planet.
10: I was talking to our guy Kev Roche West about Darren McFadden actually came up. Because we were talking about former players, and Kev's take was, he's like, I love Darren McFadden so much it didn't even bother me. Like, he was like the president of his fan club. He said it was also no surprise. He just had little confidence that Carolina could stop Darren McFadden.
16: Yeah, and McFadden was a likable guy, likable player, even if he wasn't on your team. I feel like he's an easy guy to root for until he ran for 8,000 yards against you.
10: Well, the other thing was, they're like, even if McFadden came off the field, you're like, oh, thank goodness. Here comes Felix Jones and Peyton Hillis.
6: Yeah. That was an embarrassment of riches for...
10: That's insane.
16: Madden 12 cover athlete Peyton Hillis. Don't forget about that.
10: That's right.
16: Don't forget. Random one.
10: Yeah. Guys naming dudes.
16: Who are other guys that would be on that list of, like, either a single player performance against Carolina that kind of lives in infamy with this fan base?
10: Jarvis Moss. The field goal block.
16: Mm-hmm.
10: Jarvis Moss. That was a tough one.
6: I mean, Trevor Lawrence and Deshaun Watson both.
10: Yeah.
6: I feel like Carolina, though, was in such a bad place for those games. People almost are just, I don't know, kind of like whatever.
10: Yeah.
6: Almost.
10: Percy Harvin, maybe. I don't know if he, like, I don't even remember statistically what he did. It just, it seemed like he and Tebow were just pitch and catch, you know, at times.
6: Apparently Deion, back in the day, had a huge game against South Carolina at Willie B. People were talking about this on the forum the other day. Apparently Vinny Testaverde came to Willie B. and absolutely lit South Carolina up. Apparently, maybe Dan Marino played at Willie B. and lit Carolina up. I've not backed any of this up. But
16: so Percy Harvin only played twice against Carolina. 06,
6: I think
16: receptions,
6: he had a concussion, one of the
16: 91 yards, no touchdowns. Didn't play against him in 07. And then in 08, only one catch for six yards. So he didn't like.
10: So he didn't. Yeah,
16: he didn't destroy him.
10: No, not even close.
16: But you're fair to just kind of assume. Okay, anybody on that him, Riley Cooper, whoever on that.
6: Tebow had seven touchdowns that day without Percy Harvin on the field.
16: In 2007, yes.
10: He's like, fine. I'll do it on myself. Well, you know, another one is. I mean the Kenny Trill, Texas A&M game. And that one just being frustrating because, like, all these other guys we mentioned are like, wow, that was a dude. Kenny Hill, I mean, he just kind of went away after that.
16: Yeah.
10: And so that made it more frustrating.
16: Yeah. Oh, he was supposed to be Manziel 2.0. Oh, Johnny's gone, but Kenny Trill's going to take over, and he's going to win the Heisman Trophy. And he had lost his starting job to, what, Kyle Allen by, like, week 7 or 8 that year?
10: Yeah.
6: I got two texts on the personal hotline. One from my guy, Mike. He says, Rod Gardner. Excellent addition to the list. And our boy Kev Miller says Marquez North at Tennessee broke South Carolina's heart.
10: Unforgivable.
6: Yeah, it's up there. Those are good ones.
16: I knew this would elicit a lot of responses. We'll get to more of those and wrap up the hour coming up next. Gamecock Central Takeover Hour presented by Firehouse Subs here on The Game.
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5: The New England Patriots might as well be chucking Pedialyte or using an IV. 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And I know the schedule going to be way tougher this year than it was last year, but there's also no question the team on the field will be better this year than it was last year when New England went to the Super Bowl. I can't wait to see Drake May throw touchdown passes this year to A.J. Brown. I'm Nick Costos.
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16: Welcome back in. 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That was Chris wrapping up the hour here on your Tuesday on the game. I knew bringing up the topic of players that had dominant performances against Carolina would elicit a lot of responses. And it sure did. A lot of you weighing in on the Firehouse Subs text line with your own submissions. We mentioned Kenny Trill a moment ago. Chris says they lost to Dan Marino and Pitt in the 80 Gator Bowl. And then in 81, he came in here and threw a school record 6 touchdowns the following year. Let's see here. I got a submission for Kenny Irons, where he ran for a little over 100 yards and 2 touchdowns. Of course, started his career at Carolina.
6: That was before transferring was just accepted, too.
16: Mm-hmm.
6: So to go to another SEC school and then come in here and do that was, yeah.
16: Here's one. How about when Sitter ran for 350 in 2015? Just the whole team.
6: Oh, yeah. Did that happen? Did that really happen?
10: What's our guy's name, Wes? Tyler Renu?
6: Yes. Yeah.
10: Golly.
16: Buck 74 and 2 touchdowns for him alone.
6: Is he still at Hammond?
10: I'm not sure.
6: I think he was coaching over there.
10: Let me give one that I can't believe hasn't come up. Cam Newton.
16: Yeah. Twice. Now, to be fair, he did that to, like, everyone that year.
10: It doesn't take away the sting. I mean,
16: it doesn't.
10: Yeah. And
6: Cam never played in Willie B. That's pretty crazy.
16: He was only there for 1 year.
10: Game
6: Maybe
10: one.
6: He was at Florida for 2 years.
16: Yeah, that's true.
6: He stepped into Willie B.
16: He just never stepped on the field.
6: Yeah. That I could see. He didn't have any. Because I went back and looked. I was like, that might be a good sort of tricky trivia question, because if you ask somebody what was Cam Newton's output at Williams-Brice Stadium, if they really thought about it, they might be like, well, he never played at Willie B. And I was like, but did he see the field in 07 after Tebow scored 7 touchdowns? And if he did, he did not record any stats. So,
16: I don't think PFF snap counts go back that far.
10: Yeah,
16: for those games.
10: So. Yeah, he had 176 rushing. He had 5 touchdowns in the first game at Auburn, 2 passing, and three rushing, 176 yards.
6: A game, by the way, which South Carolina actually still should have won.
10: Oh, yeah.
6: Is the crazy part about that.
10: And then the SEC title game.
6: A game they should not have won.
10: Should not. Yep. Did not win. 335 passing yards, four touchdowns, and then also had two additional rushing touchdowns in that game.
16: Yeah, did y'all go to one or both of those games that year?
10: I was at both of them in person.
6: I was at SEC, not the Auburn game in Auburn.
16: Like, is it, how much more impressive is it watching him in person and in the college level? Like, seeing him in the NFL was impressive too, but like in college where he was clearly the best guy on the field, like, is there anything that compares to that you've seen before?
10: I mean, to me, he's the best. I think he was the best player I've seen in person. And there's some that are close. Like what Tebow did was incredible. Darren McFadden has to be it. Like I could go back and forth arguing about that one, but Cam was just incredible. And you think about the fact too, like that Auburn team was not loaded. You know, that's been talked about a lot. I think they had like one other guy on the offense that was an NFL player.
16: One lineman, I think, made one start in the NFL, and that was it.
10: Yeah. I mean, and so, like, I even, you know, and part of this is in Auburn, too, but I'm thinking about that SEC title game, and early in the game before it got away from Carolina, like, they were trying everything, you know, defensively to try to slow him down. And a lot of times you'd be watching a play and, like, oh, they got a beat on him, and he gets away. You know, he runs, he gets away, makes a pass. There's just not anybody like him.
6: As loaded as South Carolina was, really across the board those years, South Carolina did not have NFL linebackers on those teams.
10: Yeah.
6: So, I don't think Cam was going to do what Cam was going to do, but I don't think that was a great matchup for South Carolina regardless, because you need, if you were even going to have any shot of slowing them down, you needed those prototypical big, fast, just super athletic sideline to sideline NFL type SEC linebackers. And you know, South Carolina had solid linebackers, solid college linebackers, but they just didn't have the guys that could go out there and chase down Cam for eight quarters, basically. So to me, that was going to be tough regardless. And but it goes to show you, man, and to try to localize this a little bit, not that Lenoris has to be Cam Newton, but if you, especially in college, if you get great quarterback play again, like if you get something close to Lenoris of the final six games of his freshman year, then it completely changes the calculus of what you are as a football team. And so I think that the people that are, and again, nobody here is guaranteeing South Carolina wins a bunch more games, but the people that are just looking at what happened last year and be like, oh, they're going to be terrible again, are just ignoring the fact, what if Kendall Briles has unlocked Sellers again? Because It's not like we're talking about a wide receiver, which is great, or, you know, a linebacker, which is cool, but you're talking about the single biggest impact position in the game. If you get great quarterback play, changes everything else.
16: By the way, to help answer your trivia question, in 2007, Newton saw action against Western Kentucky, Troy, Tennessee, Vandy, and Florida Atlantic. So he never touched the field at Williams-Brice Stadium in that'd be the only time he would have come here.
6: Yeah. Yeah.
10: Well, and to go back to your point on Sellers, Wes, you know, it's not a situation where you're sitting there going, if Lenoris Sellers could ever reach his potential that we think he might have, like you have many games and moments. Best example is the back half of 2024 where he's actually done it. When he, you know, from the Oklahoma game on, except for the bowl game, I'm talking about regular season, South Carolina didn't lose. And you could put together a long highlight reel of all the plays he made. And he was a big, big reason for that. There were other players. It was the defense, all that. But you're right. If he can get back to close to that level, then it completely changes your outlook.
16: We'll start finding out in 39 days. But appreciate everybody weighing in there for people that are guys that have wrecked South Carolina in games in the past. And we'll maybe dive down this path more as the week goes along as well. But coming up next is the halftime show with myself, Mill Gunner, as your Tuesday rolls along here in the game.

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1: I don't know about you, but my social media feeds are flooded with lotions and potions and gadgets, all promising to unlock different components of longevity. But if you log off, take a step back from all the hype, you'll find that the actual keys to a longer, healthier life are hiding in plain sight. There are four of them. Number one, nutrition. The Mediterranean diet really is the gold standard. Number two, exercise. You should be getting 150 minutes of moderate intensity exercise or 75 minutes of vigorous intensity exercise every week, plus strength training and stretching. Number three, sleep. Sleep is when your body and your brain repair themselves. You should be getting 7 to 9 hours a night. And finally, number four often gets forgotten, socialization. It's not a bonus. It's a necessity for a healthy life, finding a sense of community, purpose, and belonging. I'm Dr. Sanjay Gupta, helping you live a better life.
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0: kids.
1: Although, I was just telling Tyler, I got one more, like, I actually have, like, a legitimate, like, vacation week. I think next week, maybe the weekend, that's how life's going. Like, I don't know. I know it's coming. This week's, like, all doctor's visits. Next week, though, it's going to be, like, an actual, like, week off. Like, not nothing to my knowledge.
2: Well,
1: I think I got to check with Terry on what I sent.
2: Yeah. Well, you have a month, and then nobody goes anywhere until December.
1: That's right. That's right. So we will gear up.
3: You have that off week.
2: What's that?
1: The bye week.
3: Yeah.
1: Even yeah. I like doing. I mean, don't get me wrong. I love my job. I absolutely love my job, and I love talking sports.

0: practice would be, because we now know there's a Birdies with Beamer on Thursday that we'll get some coaches and hear from Shane Beamer from. But this is really the last dead week before football gets going. Now, obviously, because next Thursday you've got the Hall of Fame game. So, okay.
1: Yeah.
0: Next, it sounds like next Friday players will report to camp.
1: Yeah.
0: And then, yeah, okay, we're talking about camp. And there's only so much you can talk about with camp and so forth and so on. But you'll hear from Shane Beamer more occasionally. I think he does maybe some assistants during preseason that we can hear from. You'll hear from players.
1: Mm-hmm. It kind of falls in with like what a normal game week is, right, where we hear from him, usually one or two assistants, and then a handful of players. Yeah. So, yeah, like once we get, assuming it starts the end next week, which I think Beamer will do like a day or two before, kind of previewing everything, and then it's like Tuesday. Yeah. And so we're basically in the rhythm of the season at that point.
0: Yeah, I can't exactly remember the timeline for the fall. But, yeah, then you get in, you start talking football. Now, I'll admit, and I've told people this openly, I hate the month of August in terms of the 12 months of Sports Talk Radio. I hate the month of August because y'all want to talk football, and quite frankly, we want to talk football, but there's still only so much we know. When Steve Spurrier was the coach, you could go watch practice, and you could have your own thoughts and opinions of what was going on. You could watch, let's just hypothetically say, you could watch really Landon Duckworth go out there and throw it and be like, ooh, I like the future. You can see Cutter Woods and you can make a comment about him. You could watch the offensive line and say, oh, they look good or they look bad. You could call into the show. And I remember doing it back on another station back then. And, you know, everybody had an opinion. It was great. Now.
1: By the way, the concept of Spurrier just being like, yeah, well, y'all can come watch if you want to. Like that is so foreign in today's world. There is not a single coach out there, especially at the FBS level, that would entertain the idea of just having practice open to anyone.
0: Right.
1: And the fact that Spurrier was doing that, you know, a little over a decade ago was wild to me.
0: 4 o'clock in the afternoon, sometimes six, depending on the heat. And he would open it up and you'd go out there. And I was working with JC at the Big Spur at that time. And you posted updates and talked about what you saw, and like I think I've told you, I was always posted up down in front of the defensive lineman watching Brad Lawing coach and teach. And shoot, I feel like that was honestly some of the most fun times covering football in my life, was listening to Brad Lawing and the technical aspect of it, because I really honestly, even though I was not a defensive lineman in any way, shape, form, anything, I felt like I could play defensive line because you could hear him.
1: Yeah.
0: I mean, he's right there in front of you, for those of you that remember going out to the Proving Grounds. And you could hear him. And maybe the language is a little salty. Maybe not fit for kids.
1: But listen, if you're going out to a football practice and you're startled by strong language, I got bad news for you.
0: That's a good point. And but he was good. And I felt like I would learn something. But you would always, and I still remember his motivational tactics. He was not happy with Melvin Ingram one practice and thought Melvin was loafing. So he had an assistant go, a graduate assistant, go get a chair and a big thing of Gatorade, and said, Melvin, now you look, you're not going that hard. Since you're so tired, why don't you sit down while everybody else does up downs until they're as tired as you, and I'll make that decision. And then he put Melvin Watson in a chair next to him, and they did up downs while he made Melvin drink the whole thing of Gatorade. And I was like, oh, geez. And those were fun times. And during August, you'd talk about that. And Spurrier would open some of the scrimmages. I'll never forget the time that Garcia in a scrimmage was like 17 of 18. And we'd go down to interview the ball coach. And he was like, yeah, he missed that one pass. It wasn't a good day. He missed the pass. It didn't, he's got to get better. And you're like, my goodness. Like, boy, does he have a standard. But, those were the fun days. Now, you're right. But now more teams, you wonder, I wonder, and I asked this, if you could buy, I don't know if we got into it or not, what Ohio State is doing, passes to go and watch one of the early season practices, or, even a scrimmage or something. And I do think, and Spurrier, this was, for all the jokes we make about him opening practices,

0: he would always have one or two scrimmages open to the public because he wanted to put guys out there with fans in the stands. He knew, obviously, at Florida and then at South Carolina, the fan base, the rabid fan base would come and watch a Saturday scrimmage in the fall, in the during preseason. And at that point, you know, you're putting guys out in front of the stands, not 80,000 like they'll face, you know, on September 5th or whatever it'll be when they go to Alabama. But you put guys out there and you go, okay, hey,
1: yeah,
0: you know, mom and dad are watching now.
1: Sure.
0: Somebody else is watching. Go to kick a field goal. Hey, yeah. People are watching.
1: It gives you more of a simulated environment, much like the spring game is,
0: yeah.
1: Right? Where, hey, you got, you know, 20, 30,000 people in the stands that are cheering and loud, and, you know, you're not going to be able to hear everything the coaches say and all that kind of stuff. So it allows you, especially for a lot of those guys that, you know, come from the high school ranks that, what the biggest crowd they prayed in front of is maybe 5,000-6,000 people in a playoff game or something like that. It gives you an opportunity to get used to bigger crowd, bigger environment in the ramp up to the start of the season. And again, I understand completely why access is as closed off as it is, because everybody wants to keep things under wrap. And especially, you know, in the fallout of what happened a couple years ago with sign stealing and all that kind of stuff, you would never open it up where there's a possibility of some other team's, you know, assistant coach or scout or whatever getting in and stealing something from you to help prepare them to play you in the season. So those days are long gone. But yeah, I sure would love to have that kind of access, but those days are in the past, unfortunately.
0: I will say, and they're not going to be able to do it this year because the current practice facility is not built for hosting crowds of people to it. The proving grounds weren't exactly built for that, but the way it was kind of structured, you could put a lot of people on the sideline, and then people could park their cars along the fence on on Bluff, and I believe that's the National Guard Road. And so, and people would back their trucks up and put their tailgating chairs up in the truck and their coolers of Gatorades and sodas and whatever other beverages you were putting in your coolers, or you tend to do. But with all that being said, Tyler, you know, if there was a year to open preseason practice to see what you'd have, no offense to Kent State and Towson, but that would be it, because I don't think you're fearful of Kent State sneaking in an assistant and being like, okay, now we know what they got. Now, all right, we're ready for them now.
1: If you gave Kent State half of your playbook, I still think talent-wise, you should be able to win that game pretty handily. So, yeah, you're right. In a season like this, yeah, you're not as worried about those first two opponents as opposed to if you're playing Miami or something to start the season like originally scheduled. But just for the sake of, like, being able to answer more questions, right? Because, like, we're going to hear from Beamer on Thursday at Birdies with Beamer. I don't know if he's going to be on this show or if he's going to be on with Jay and Terry. He'll have his press conference, too. But we heard from him last week, and I'm thinking, like, okay, what can we learn? Right at this point in time, without any more practices that have happened since we heard from last week at Media Days, what actual things can we learn from what Beamer has to say? And I'm struggling to think of those things right now. Like, yeah, he'll be asked about the, you know, Sellers, and he'll be asked about the offensive line and all that kind of stuff. But in terms of new information, can he really tell us anything on Thursday? I'm not sure.
0: We'll find out. We'll talk a little bit about it this afternoon and get into some of the things that was discussed even last week. We'll go back so much audio, and one of them will be on the maturity of the team and how Shane Beamer sees that. We'll get into that this afternoon. Baseball has officially, I think it was Sunday or yesterday. I don't know which one it was, but we now know what we have a better idea of what the roster is going to be.
1: Yeah, yesterday the deadline was 5 o'clock.
0: Yesterday, okay, yeah. All right. Apologize because again I was in Charlotte meeting with Atrium Health, but so we now know Connor Schaus will be in school. We know now Ethan Sutton is going to go with the Dodgers. You've got your idea of who and what and where and why and when. Maybe they sign one or two more guys, but we'll talk a little bit about that. The Braves get Ronald Acuna back last night. We'll talk a little Braves. He comes out and hits a home run. Looks like the Braves are going to be in great shape. I walk out of the room for like 30 minutes, and I come back, and they're down 9-3. And they lose 14-3. But we'll talk about them as well. Also, I got a question for you NBA-related today. I know we don't talk a lot of NBA. And I'm really actually curious in this because I do like the NBA. I watch it, and I follow it, especially more toward playoff time. And in our generation, Tyler, I'm a little bit older than you, but in our generation, LeBron James is the guy.
1: Yeah.
0: Kobe obviously, now I don't know how long it's been since Kobe officially retired, and unfortunately his death was now what, roughly 8 years ago. It's been a while, six years ago.
1: Right before COVID.
0: So, you know, but Kobe came along right there at the end of the 90s and everything, but LeBron's kind of been our generation's guy.
1: Yeah.
0: Just slightly after Kobe. If you're a little bit older, maybe you say Kobe. I do like Kobe more.
1: Everybody has an opinion.
0: Well, I'm not asking who's the better player. It's just kind of how you want to define it. LeBron's going to go to Philadelphia, and he's got a chance to do something that nobody has ever done. He's got a chance to win a championship ring with four different franchises. Okay. At least it was said yesterday on what I was watching that he's never done that. And I thought about that. And, like, in this day and age of the NBA and the way LeBron has done it, does it mean anything? Like, that's actually a pretty wild, if he pulls it off in Philly, that's actually a pretty wild feat. But the way LeBron's done it, and it's ring chasing. Mm-hmm. It's ring chasing at its finest. But the way LeBron's done it and constantly kind of built super teams around him, how do you view that? Like, I actually feel like that actually tarnishes his legacy a little bit.
1: I don't know if tarnish is the right word. It's definitely looked upon in a certain way because it is going to... You're taking yourself to good situations. Like he is, again, he's taking a nothing deal with 76ers to play on a team that he knows has a better chance to make and win the finals than what he had in LA.
0: Right.
1: Right. So yeah, you're choosing your situation as opposed to just going wherever and building it from there up.
0: Yeah.
1: So yeah, if he were to accomplish that, it's interesting to think how that would be viewed.
0: I'm not asking if you're an NBA fan. You can look at it from a lot of different perspectives, but we'll do that. We'll get into all of that a lot more. Plus, JC Sherbert again at 2:15 today. 803-404-6100. 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
5: I don't know about you, but my social media feeds are flooded with lotions and potions and gadgets, all promising to unlock different components of longevity. But if you log off, take a step back from all the hype, you'll find that the actual keys to a longer, healthier life are hiding in plain sight. There are four of them. Number one, nutrition. The Mediterranean diet really is the gold standard. Number two, exercise. You should be getting 150 minutes of moderate intensity exercise or 75 minutes of vigorous intensity exercise every week, plus strength training and stretching. Number three, sleep. Sleep is when your body and your brain repair themselves. You should be getting 7 to 9 hours a night. And finally, number four, often gets forgotten, socialization. It's not a bonus. It's a necessity for a healthy life, finding a sense of community, purpose, and belonging. I'm Dr. Sanjay Gupta, helping you live a better life.
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0: day's trip to Charlotte yesterday to hang out with the great doctors and folks at Atrium Health and learn a little bit more. So back in the studio for a couple days, and then need to see exactly what days I sent in for me to have off. So I was going to take one more vacation here. And I think for a lot of you, school's starting back for the kids. I think my kids start back next Tuesday. So basically my own personal vacation next week. So we'll get into that later on. Again, coming up on Thursday, we'll be live. Tyler, myself, and then Terry and Jay from Cobblestone Golf Club. Is it Cobblestone Golf Club? Cobblestone out in Blythewood, as it will be Birdies with Beamer. Time for Birdies with Beamer.
1: And the one used to be University Club?
0: It's been a million things. Yeah, when I was a member in college, it was University Club. And it was the place that I could, it was the one place I was a student member, had a student membership, and I could buy beer there. Unfortunately, young Bill, little Bill, little Billy, did not quite grasp the concept that the statement went to my father, who paid it every month.
1: Whoops.
0: I was a lucky kid and spoiled kid. And he got the statement one time, and I think a student membership was like $84, $78, something like that. It was below 100, student membership. Yeah, and it racks up if you rode the cart. It was a $13 or $15 charge. But if you walked, which nobody walks that course, it was relatively cheap. Well, my father got my statement for, I don't know, June, July, one of the months we were out of school, and it was something in the ballpark of $600 because we were, instead of bothering going to the gas station, I was purchasing beverage of choice there. And then I'd play around or whatever. And that was actually when I was quite good at golf. Now, not so much. But
1: Where a Hootie and the Blowfish had their first Mondays after the match.
0: You're exactly right. You're exactly right. So great course. Look forward to being out there next week. And then stay tuned to us. We'll be having coming up here the official date for our 107.5 The Game fall preseason golf tournament. Again, the day we play in August will not feel like fall. I can go ahead and guarantee you that. But we'll have that coming up for you very, very, very, very, very, very soon, so you can get booked to come hang out with us. 803-404-6100. We've talked a little bit about it. Phil Steele in his magazine has talked about the experience and maturity of the University of South Carolina this year. 2 years ago at 9-3, 9-4 after the bowl, one of the leading things that we talked about was South Carolina in terms of, I forget if it was like fifth-year guys plus sixth-year guys. But I forget exactly this distinction it was. But, Tyler, South Carolina was second in the nation that year behind Eastern Michigan.
2: Mm-hmm.
0: South Carolina 2 years ago had 38 guys that were either seniors, super seniors of some sort. This year, South Carolina will be close to that, as experienced. They'll be one of the most experienced teams in the country. And last week, a week ago today, actually, Shane Beamer at SEC Media Day discussed South Carolina's experience.
3: Yeah, I think it's really important. I think if you look across college football specifically, but college athletics, I mean, the best teams, in my opinion, year in, year out, are the oldest teams. You look at, you know, Indiana last year. They had a lot of seniors on their football team, and that's what we have right now. And a lot of things have changed about sports and college athletics, but, you know, one thing that hasn't changed about athletics ever is, you know, when you've got an older team that's got a lot of really good leadership and high-character guys, you got a chance to be successful. That was the case when I was playing high school sports back in the 1990s, and it's the case now in 2026 when I'm coaching in the SEC, and I don't think that'll ever change. And when you talk about the guys that we've brought, you know, I mean, those guys, and you know, everybody got on me back in 2022 because I didn't bring Spencer Rattler to SEC Media Day in 2022, but it wasn't anything against Spencer, as we had a lot of other, you know, guys on our team and seniors and that I brought, and that's what I believe in, is leadership, seniors, and the guys that have invested in your program. And it says a lot about our place. And I've got three guys here with me today that all of them are going into at least their fourth year in our program. And when you got a lot of guys like that, which we do, to me, it gives you a chance to be successful.
0: Tyler, that is so my one caveat, and I'm not trying to argue with any of y'all and or make excuses, but my one caveat to the people saying, well, yeah, they bring back a lot of talent. It's the same talent that went 1-7 in conference last year and 4-8. They are a year older. There were, again, several games last year that I don't know. I think you can pinpoint a lot of factors, but there were several games last year that obviously, again, they were very close. They were very, very close and couldn't pull it off down the stretch. And that is where experience and having been there does help. Now, same thing. You lost a lot of people in 2024. So to an extent, last year was a new year with a new team and not as many returners.
2: Yeah. And for every player that is returning, and the big three, Sellers, Stewart, and Harbor, your expectation, especially when you talk about Stewart and Harbor, when you talk about all three of those guys operating with some form of new assistant, when it comes to Sellers and Harbor, both operating under a new offensive coordinator that we believe will get the most out of those guys, and then Dylan Stewart operating with a new edge coach in Deion Barnes that hopefully can take him even to another level, a guy that has a really good track record at that position. You rely, and I know Stewart isn't done much this offseason because of his injury. Your anticipation is, yes, those are the same guys that were here a year ago, but returning to the same school with more experience, they should theoretically be better than they were a year ago, not to mention the guys around them with the experience that helps this team as a whole become better. Now, that's not a guarantee, but that's what your anticipation is when you have guys like that returning.
0: How much do you put... Now, one of the things he brings up is experience. And the offensive line is going to be one of the most experienced in the country.
2: Yep.
0: But they're not going to be one of the most, like, Carter Miller's played a lot, but he's not played at South Carolina.
2: Right.
0: If Hank Parks wins a position, he's played a lot, but not at the University of South Carolina. When Jacarius Peake comes back, he's played a lot, but not at the University of South Carolina. How do you balance, experience at other schools with experience at one particular school?
2: I think it's a balance, and I think it's also a benefit, as we've talked about a lot, that you have the two opening opponents that you do. Now, the anticipation is hopefully win those games handily to where your starters don't have to play all four quarters, but realistically, you've got the opportunity for your starting five on the offensive line, if Peak is going to play in that those two games, that is, to get anywhere between 5 to 7 quarters of reps before you start playing serious games against Mississippi State. We talk about the offensive line unit being like a hand moving five fingers as one, and that's important. But I think you're going to have ample opportunity in the first couple games to get on the same page before the real games start in week number three.
0: 803-404-6100, how you can weigh in. Coming back, we'll get into also I did mention this in the opening segment. We'll get into a little bit of basketball, some thoughts from yesterday, putting out the SEC schedule. A lot of people making some suggestions about the basketball team. Tyler, we'll look at that schedule for a second. Also, an interesting situation kind of developing with South Carolina's conference opener. I'm really intrigued by this, and I'll explain why when we come back. You're listening to the Halftime Show.
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1: There are lots of things you can measure to get an idea of how healthy you are at any given moment. Temperature, heart rate, blood pressure, just to name a few. But how about how healthy you will be and how long you're likely to live? According to a new study out of the University at Buffalo, two simple strength tests are pretty accurate at predicting longevity in older women. One is hand grip strength, and the other is how quickly people can stand up from a seated position without using their arms. By the way, I remember interviewing former President Jimmy Carter when he was quite old and being really impressed how he just popped out of the chair without using his arms. Not a lot of older people can actually do that. But I think the message here is that maintaining strength as you age is going to help you perform everyday activities, but also help you avoid injury and stay independent. I'm Dr. Sanjay Gupta, helping you live a better life.
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0: Captain Day has informed us, and so let's honor it. Today, happy birthday to the one and only Tommy Moody. Not with us, but never forgotten. Tommy, you never got to really work with Tommy all that much, did you?
1: I had been here about 9-10 months before he passed. I mean, funny enough, he had hopped on my show a couple days before he passed, but really for me, because he was always out there at his desk preparing for his show, you know, it was more just sitting there and talking to him when I wasn't on the air, though he popped on with me a couple times. But I got to know him, I'd say, decently well in those 10 months. And that was the cool thing about Tommy is, like, you didn't have to know him for a long time to feel like you'd known him forever. And again, the people that are listening to us that you know, knew him for decades, listening to baseball games, listening to him on here and stuff like that. You could feel the effect it had on everybody when he passed. That, again, was almost 3 years ago now, which is crazy.
0: Yeah. You know, not to get into too much of the moment and to take us all down, but obviously the original morning show of the station, Bob, Tommy, and Benji, all three have passed away for a variety of reasons. Bob, I didn't know Bob Shields. I didn't know all that well. Benji Norton had become one of my best friends here when he passed away. And now as I just think about it, I miss him, how much I miss him. Because he would still do mornings down the hall.
1: Yeah.
0: And he would pop his head in and always had a joke and was always in a great demeanor, so high energy. And then, obviously, Tommy was such a shock. And you know, quite frankly, I remember when he passed, and I remember thinking, you know, we had to lead off the show. I had to lead off. I was doing the morning.
1: Yep.
0: And how difficult it was going to be. And Jen was actually out that day, which made it even more difficult. I think she was in Indianapolis or Chicago or somewhere. And Tommy, you know, I've been here 10 years. I've been here 10 years. And we have, we've lost some great people. So different variety of reasons. You know, you bring it up, he brings it up, and just you start having memories of Tommy. And you're right. I can only laugh because when I started working here, I was a utility guy. They were waiting. We were waiting to do the morning. And I'd sometimes have to work with Tommy. It didn't matter. Tommy had a Steve Spurrier quality to him where it really didn't matter sometimes what you were talking about. He was going to fit a baseball nugget in.
1: Sure.
0: Whether you were ready for it or not. And you would just be talking about something with football. And Tommy would be like, yep, all right. Well, on this day in baseball in 1931, Frankie Three Fingers, you know, Jones threw a two-hitter on 22 pitches. You're just like, all sure. Right, Tommy. All right. Thank you for that drop in.
1: Kept you on your toes.
0: And I missed that. I mean, yeah. He would just, I mean, Tommy would just hit you out of nowhere with a baseball factor, and I miss those. And I miss him, and I miss Benji, and I miss Gamecock Larry. And,
1: Well, I, you know, I do my trivia question every single day with Wes and Chris, and I try and comb through what Gamecock history I can find on the internet to come up with interesting questions. There's been so many of those instances. I'm like, if I could text Tommy Moody and be like, hey, give me a 55 that I can ask a question about, and I'd get three paragraphs worth of every 55 that's ever played for Carolina going back to 1891 or something like that. So, yeah, he was a – and here's the thing that most people may not know about Tommy. And I remember Jen shared a picture and video of his desk right after he had passed. He wasn't doing this online.
0: No.
1: It was magazines, catalogs, newspapers, watching him work to prepare his show. It wasn't like, all right, let me Google the box score from a game back in 1978. Like, no, he had it on a piece of paper. Like, that guy was as old school came when it came to his preparation. And he did a phenomenal job with it, you know, for his show and when he got to be on with us too.
0: Patrick Perrette laughed because Patrick would sometimes produce the Sunday night high school show, or the Friday night high school show. And he said you'd come in here, and Tommy just the whole desk was laid out with paperwork.
1: Oh yeah,
0: and you had cards, you had boards just around the studio with information on it. And yeah, Tommy was one of a kind. Happy birthday up there in heaven, buddy. We miss you. We miss you something fierce. And you're right. What day are we? What are we? 38, 40, 39?
1: 39 today. Yes,
0: 39. 39. Is that, y'all correct me if I'm wrong, is that Stanley Pritchett?
1: Stanley Pritchett was one of them. Okay. I went with Kai Kroger today.
0: Okay.
1: Do you want the trivia question, by the way?
0: Yeah.
1: All right. In 2022, Kai Kroger was 4 for 4 on passes that year. Okay. Had 2 touchdown passes. Can you tell me the 4 games he threw those passes? 2 of them were fake punts, and 2 of them were fake field goals.
0: One of them was against Florida.
1: Yep, that was one.
0: One was against Florida the week before. I want to say another one was the season opener. Who was the season opener that year?
1: That year was Georgia State. That was not one of them.
0: Not one of them. Who was the second touchdown pass?
1: The second touchdown pass was in the bowl game to Hunter Rodgers.
0: Oh.
1: Because DeCaron Joyner was the Florida game. That was the only time they scored that game. And then he threw one to Hunter Rodgers on the fake in the bowl game. And then there's 2 other games where it was just a first down, not a touchdown.
0: I hate to say it. What was that? 2022?
1: Yep.
0: Let me think. That was the Notre Dame bowl game.
1: Yeah, Gator Bowl.
0: No, the Gator Bowl. Yeah, okay. All right. And then what were the other two?
1: The other two were Georgia.
0: Okay.
1: With Travion Kenyon.
0: Okay.
1: And then Tonka Hemingway against Vanderbilt.
0: Okay. All right.
1: So his passer rating was like 439 that year. It was insane.
0: Yeah. Now, you say that obviously a little bit newer, but obviously for me, it's Stanley Pritchett. And Pritchett was one of the first Gamecocks that I'd say like I truly remember as a running back. Tyler, have you ever seen a picture of Stanley Pritchett?
1: I have.
0: Because Stanley Pritchett is the old school fullback with the big pads.
1: Mm-hmm.
0: And, you know, it was him and Brandon Bennett, obviously, for those of y'all remember. And he led the way for Bennett and also had some carries. And Pritchett was a heck of a ball player. Great. I don't know if utility player is the right word. I feel like I'm doing him disservice by calling him a utility player. But Stanley Pritchett was a guy who very, very, very obviously reliable, and you knew what you were going to get. You knew you were going to get about 3 or 4 yards out of him. You weren't going to get any more. I wonder. I have to look it up and see what exactly his longest run from the line of scrimmage was. But he was a guy who, again, Tyler, like you think about during the days of just South Carolina football. He was a guy who really, really embodied being not just a student athlete, but a guy who represented the university. And I'm kind of like looking at it. I forgot he went on to have a very solid little NFL career from 96 to 2020 to 2004. He was selected in the 4th round by the NFL, by the Dolphins, played for the Eagles, the Bears, and the Falcons to go along with the Dolphins. It says here he is the acting president at Morris Brown College.
1: Yep.
0: And a head football coach at Douglas High School. So he's gone on to do extremely, extremely well for himself. Now you're saying he's 39? He was number 39?
1: He was number 39 at Carolina, yeah.
0: Okay. 36 and 46 in the pros?
1: Yep. Okay. Because we brought this up, I don't remember him being on that 04 Falcons team. Which was a really good team. I don't know how much playing time he got. That was kind of a loaded running back and fullback room. And maybe he was just on the practice squad. I don't know. Actually, yeah, I think he was just on the practice squad. But yeah, that was the end of his NFL career. But yeah, respectable about decade in the league after playing here at Carolina. By the way, 39, great fullback number.
0: Yeah,
1: like
0: it's
1: a really awesome fullback number. And like you said, he definitely matched that aesthetic for
0: anything
1: sure.
0: Anything between, I think, 35 and 47 is the right fullback number.
1: Yep.
0: Those are the number. Those are the fullback numbers. You go any lower than 35, it kind of, you know, I guess because I think of Herschel Walker and other guys at 34. I know George Rogers was 38, but anywhere between 35 and 47 seemed like the proper fullback number.
1: Fun fact, he was a reserve on that Falcons team in 04 with Tavarius Robinson.
0: Really?
1: Yeah.
0: Okay.
1: They were both both on that team. Both of their final years in the league, funny enough.
0: There you go. 803-404-6100. Can you play a basketball game with just four players?
1: Ideally not, but sure.
0: We'll find out. Well, right, we may find out. We'll explain. I'll explain the answer to that question. We'll get back in and actually talk that Gamecock basketball. Happy birthday, Tommy Moody. Happy birthday, buddy. Good talking on the Gamecock history. 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

0: Camden. Sitting in the truck listening to you guys talking about the great Tommy Moody, Bob Shields, and Benji Norton. 52-year-old man crying his eyes out. Thanks, guys, for never forgetting him. Yeah, they were they were hilarious. They were something.
1: Dave, weren't you a part of that original morning show, too?
2: I was.
1: Okay.
0: Oh.
1: I'm sure you could give us many great stories about that crew, right?
2: I could. Some not repeatable on the air, but no.
1: Probably not.
0: Yeah, I was three, man. And each and every, and in a different way. And in a different way, not just at 107.5 The Game, but in a different way, they were all legends in what they did. I mean, I grew up watching Bob Shields do the sports. Benji was the voice of Columbia. And Tommy was the voice of South Carolina. They were all in their own way, a unique group. And I'll admit, I didn't listen to their radio show. I didn't listen very often, but they were a unique group. So thank you for that, Thomas.
2: It was a fun show. It's hard to believe.
1: It sounds like wrangling them was probably pretty difficult, was it?
2: Only when Benji would get mad at me for saying something bad about Clemson.
1: Okay. Yeah, fair.
0: Yeah, it was 10 years ago. It was 10 years ago because, obviously, I've been here 10 years, took over, started the morning show in July.
2: Especially if I'd play, I'd say the fight song for Clemson, and I'd play Kissing Cousins by Elvis.
0: Oh. Did y'all have the old game caught, the legendary callers, Tiger Man and Gamecock Lou? I think it was Gamecock Lou, and obviously Gamecock Larry, and I can't remember. I'm a little too young to remember what I would call the legendary sports callers.
2: Chicken Man, remember Chicken Man?
0: Chicken Man, yeah, the legendary callers, the Gamecocks and the Tigers, and the back and forth. 803-404-6100. Oh man, the days, they're different now. They're different. I'm only 44 to say that. I like this Carolina basketball team. Now, I don't know what that means. I haven't put a grasp on it just yet. I don't know what that means, Tyler. I think they're going to be a lot better than we've seen the previous 2 years. I don't know if that equates to an NCAA tournament bid. I wouldn't dare come out between now and the end of the year and say, yeah, this is an NCAA tournament team. I don't care how they play in non-conference. With that being said, I think they're a better team. I think they're more talented. I think the pieces fit together better. I'm really excited to see Juan Fernandez. I'm really excited to see Davion Hanna. I think this is a quality basketball team. Yesterday, we learned their non-conference schedule. Very manageable, I thought. Very manageable. They will open, I assume. This is kind of an interesting story if you're not following. LSU at the moment has four scholarship basketball players.
1: Right, right.
0: Will Wade was actually asked about this yesterday and said, well, the rosters are just about filled out. Now, what the word is that LSU has a lot of players, much like Juan Fernandez and Hugo Lopez, I believe, have to be cleared by the NCAA and by the school itself. And that once they do that, LSU will be fine. But as it stands now, they're putting their hopes in the NCAA at the moment, and then the school will clear them. LSU will do whatever it takes to get a quality team, any sport on the field. So they'll be cleared from LSU. But keep an eye on this situation, because right now Will Wade's got four guys.
1: Yeah.
0: Four that are known NCAA eligible that are signed and ready to practice.
1: Mm-hmm.
0: After that, he doesn't have anybody. So I don't know where this is precisely going with LSU.
1: I guess it depends on where they're coming from, because all the guys for Carolina that were international, they're good to sign. I don't know if they're all on campus yet or not.
0: No.
1: But
0: they weren't. I don't know today.
1: But we've got the green light, the thumbs up. Yes, these guys are going to be available. I guess it depends on what country you're coming from. And I know, again, Will Wade went to a lot of different places to pull in these international talents. As long as the paperwork and everything goes through, you should be fine. But it's an interesting spot to be in. I don't know if anybody else in the country has that low of a roster count right now going into the month of August, which, hey, if you're keeping up, that's only about 2.5 months until the season actually starts. So, yeah, something to keep an eye on at least.
0: Schedule to me, again, when you kind of break it down, LSU to start, Arkansas, who John Calipari did good in the portal, brought in three top 16 recruits. They're going to be really good. A&M and Bucky Ball on the second Saturday of the season at home. Just kind of glancing. Texas, a midweek game, January 26th or 27th. The hardest game of the season at Florida, who's going to be, you know, declared the team to beat this year. That'll be a midweek game. Kentucky, a midweek game on the road. We'll talk a little bit more about them, obviously, when we get close. But I like this team. And I like that schedule. And I'm interested to see what the rest of the non-con looks like.
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0: Hour 2 on a Tuesday. Talking Tuesday. Come on, math. Catch up. Give me just a second. Let's see here. 1, 2, 3, 4, 5 Tuesdays from today at this time. You know what we'll be doing?
1: I guess previewing Kent State.
0: We'll be coming off of a Shane Beamer game week press conference.
1: That's right.
0: Well, I assume if
1: actually,
0: it's at noon.
1: Right now, he'd be talking because he talks at 1.
0: Does he talk? Do we know he's going to do that this year at 1? We don't know
1: until
0: yet.
1: Until told otherwise, I'm just going to assume it's the same. So, yes,
0: okay.
1: Exactly 5 weeks from today, he'll be starting his presser for Kent State. He'll be talking all things Golden Flashes.
0: There you go. All right. The countdown's on. Now, like I said, to open the show, this is kind of the last really dull week. Wes, as he was walking out, I asked him just to kind of – he thinks practice will get going next Friday, August the 6th, because the season's a week back. Thursday, we will have birdies with Beamer. We'll hear from Shane. I don't know what else we can really hear from him, but what will be more entertaining, Tyler, is we here at 107.5 The Game are able to get a lot of exclusive one-on-ones with the coaches.
1: Yes.
0: You and I are hoping to get a couple from 12 to 3. We'll be out there. And so we look forward to that, the possibility of having that. And if we can indeed get Kendall Briles, Clayton White, a Deion Barnes, a Stan Drayton in particular, those four stand out to me because Drayton and Barnes are new coaches and wouldn't mind hearing from them. And then obviously

0: punt returner. Peyton Williams, again, last year. Again, so Peyton Williams played a lot and now steps in as a full-time. So, yes, this football team, this formerly 4-8 football team and 1-7, when we talk about experience, as we did in Iowa, number one, yes, a lot of these players went 4-8. But they're back for an extra year, and this is one of the reasons South Carolina becomes one of the more experienced teams in the country.
1: Yeah, there's, and especially with so many of these guys working with new position coaches or coordinators, in the example of Kendall Briles, what you're doing and what you're learning in the offseason, vastly different in a lot of ways, right?
0: Right.
1: We look at what few offensive linemen were retained from a year ago, Shedd Surratt, Nolan Hay, who we expect to be in the mix for starting jobs, you have to look at them completely differently because they're not learning from Lonnie Teasley anymore. They're learning from Randy Clements, right? And we anticipate that Randy Clements is going to develop those guys and get those guys to a better spot by the time the season rolls around from where they were, you know, this time last year. So you have to look at it differently because so much has changed with this team, and having experience, even through a bad season like that, only makes guys better. So there's no telling what this team could be. Now, that being said, having experience returning doesn't guarantee anything. Clemson had some of the best returning production in all of college football last year, and they, only won 7 games a season ago? So it doesn't promise you anything, but it's a reason for Carolina fans to be hopeful by saying, hey, we have this core of guys returning in addition to what we believe are upgrades in a lot of areas from the transfer portal as well.
0: Well, again, and the core of guys are last year, again, the linebackers specifically, and then throwing like a Shedd Surratt, who was the true freshman playing for the first time. Nick Harbor really, truly was playing for the first time. Like, yeah, he had made appearances his freshman and sophomore year, but last year, really, he's kind of had to come into the spotlight. Jaden Sellers came along at the end of the year when you think about the wide receiver group and him playing really for the first time. Yeah, so you've got a lot of guys who were last year kind of first-timers and finding the way. Now they're veterans. They've played a year. They know what it's like. They know what say what you want. They know what the crowds are truly going to be like. They've experienced 80,000. So I don't know if that'll make a difference, as you just said, but it is something to think about. We've talked about that a little bit. 803-404-6100. We also talked a little bit about the basketball team getting their non-conference schedule. Yeah, we'll see. I'm not gonna put this team down before they play. I like the components that have been put together. Listen, I will say this. I'm disappointed. Not in any, well, somebody, whoever's in charge of this. I am thrilled with that Maryland game. And it had been announced a while back, but they officially announced it today. I guess officially, it's on the Gamecock website. I love this. I love the Gamecocks playing them. However, I wish Lamont would schedule some big time, besides Clemson, big time home and homes.
1: Sure.
0: Big time home and homes. I love football, basketball, baseball, going, having a road game, having a home game, whatever, instead of a neutral site game. Don't get me wrong, the game in Atlanta against Virginia Tech last year was really neat. I would much rather have the home and home that was on the docket for 2036, 2037. I'd much rather have the home and home with North Carolina in football than I would have them here, North Carolina State as well. I'd much rather Maryland or Indiana a couple years. Now, Indiana, South Carolina went there, but basically paid to go there.
1: Yep.
0: Didn't get the return game. I would like to see more of that, but the game, South Carolina will play Maryland on December the 19th at CFG Bank Arena in Baltimore, essentially a home game. And these two haven't met since the 2005 NIT game.
1: Well, that is the exact type of game that we were talking about a while ago, that, man, if you could get that in CLA on opening night, that Monday or Tuesday or whenever they're going to open the season, like, that's the kind of thing that can garner interest, right? And look, Maryland's not a powerhouse program. It's not like you're welcoming in the defending champions, right? Michigan or something like that. It's a team with a little bit of brand value to them that would get people more excited than playing North Carolina A&T or something along those lines. And hey, if you win that game, it gives you a reason to be a little bit more excited than, again, blowing out a mid-major team. And if you lose that game, but you're competitive, you can still have some positives that come away from it. But it's something that will get people invested in game one, because as we talked about a lot, I think of the way a lot of people view this is like, okay, yeah, sure, go through non-conference play. You got a big game against Maryland. You got the game against Virginia Tech. But for the most part, you're playing a lot of no

0: bodies. That's not going to tell us everything about this team. Most people are going to hold out judgment until January rolls around.
1: Yeah, right? I'll say this. So far, what has been put together, I'm a fan of. I'm okay with this. We know that South Carolina will have a road game at NC State on December 1st. That's good. I like that. I would hope that in some way, shape, or form, that's part of the SEC-ACC challenge. I would hope that South Carolina would get some kind of, with NC State, maybe even though it's not part of a home-and-home, you get NC State to come back here next year. Maybe you play another one against Maryland, I guess maybe in Rock Hill or something like South Carolina did against Florida State. I'd prefer again be here, but it is what it is. The Clemson game, I believe, is here. Is that right? That's right,
0: yeah,
1: I believe. Yes.
0: I believe they went there last year.
1: Year five. So, one, two. Yeah, so Clemson will be here. But, yeah, to me, you need one more big-name non-conference because you got Maryland at a neutral site game. The Excelsior, I believe is how I say it, series tournament that'll be a two-game multi-team tournament in Palm Springs, California, has some interesting teams to it that we don't know who exactly South Carolina will play against just yet, but you could very well end up getting like a Southern Cal's in it. Mm-hmm. You could end up getting some brand-name teams in that. I'd still like you to get one good home game in. Hey, I'd love to see a Georgia Tech. I'd love to see, you know, a Miami. I'd love to see, you know, a West Virginia come down. Something of that nature. Something regionally that you can get fans would tune out for and be a lot of fun. But, again, I like the basketball team and what they've got to offer. 803-404-6100. Again, if you hear something you want to weigh in on. We haven't gotten much into it because I'm not real sure what direction it's going to go just yet, and I'm not sure how embarrassing it really is when you feel like the program's already an embarrassment itself. But the situation in North Carolina, like just, all right, like in my little college football EA Sports 27 dynasty that I've started with Austin, I basically, you know, we make up little backstories.
0: Sure.
1: Yeah, Belichick didn't make it through 1 year, so they fired him. So I took over.
0: He's not in the game, right?
1: He's not in the game.
0: Like he wasn't in the Madden games.
1: Right. Yeah, he's not in the game. That is not who they have coaching North Carolina. But the bottom line is, like, it's just how long are they going to let this go on? Like, is Belichick in complete control here? Now, that obviously this situation doesn't have anything, or it's a little bit different. But, like, are we just going to let him run this completely into the ground as long as he wants to?
0: This has got, if it's not a drastic improvement, this has to be the last year. And I don't know if it is North Carolina just firing him or if Bill Belichick, being the accomplished coach that he is willing to look around and say, you know what, this ain't going the way I thought it was going to go. I'm going to save face by just walking away. I think North Carolina would be more than thrilled to allow him to do that if he wants to do that. I just don't know if he's going to or not. But, yeah, it's very clear. And I was looking yesterday because the thing last year, they didn't bring in good talent from the portal.
1: Right.
0: They tried to implement the New England Patriots model of, hey, we're going to take a bunch of low picks or undrafted free agents and turn these guys into Super Bowl champions. Doesn't quite work the same way in the college football ranks. And even this year, they're 64th in the team portal rankings. So they didn't go out there and get a ton of high-level talent to lead you to believe they're going to be much better this upcoming season. So I'm not expecting a whole lot out of them. Could he make it the end of the year? Maybe. But if he got canned or decided to walk away halfway through the season, if things go the way I think a lot of us think it's going to go, wouldn't be shocked either. Now, the question becomes of how far does he set that program back to for whoever gets hired for 27 and beyond? How much damage control do they have to do? We'll see.
1: Good news for them, ACC. You know, outside of Miami right now, fairly weak. So when you say run it into the program, run it into the dirt, run it into the ground, you're not being – now, Georgia Tech's gotten better. Louisville is better. You know,
0: NC State's something.
1: Virginia, obviously Clemson has the potential. But, you know, who knows? But I guess that's my thinking there. You're not as trapped as you would be if you let that program squander in the SEC and it fell way far behind. 803-404-6100, how you can weigh in this afternoon. We come back. I'll get back into this LeBron James situation. We had a text on it earlier. And I'll ask you, does ring chasing like this change your opinion of his legacy, or would change the opinion of another player's legacy? We'll get that question out there for you. It's the Halftime Show.
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4: 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A 79-62 win for the Gamecocks. Like I said, you won't keep them off the floor tonight. The students come rushing onto the court, and South Carolina celebrates the victory.
3: Now that's some good feels right there.
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7: How often do you stop to wonder whether you should share something that's revealing, maybe even embarrassing, with a partner, a friend, or even your boss? In her new book called Revealing, The Underrated Power of Oversharing, behavioral scientist Leslie John says doing just that can help you deepen relationships that are vital to your life. We need people to trust us in order to get things like love, friendship, and career success. That's what she told us. When you make yourself vulnerable by revealing something sensitive, it does make other people trust you. In turn, when you ask someone to reveal something about themselves, showing that interest will generally lead someone to like you more. Why? Because people like to be asked about themselves, she says. It also signals that they are discriminating and choosy, but in a good way. I'm Dr. Sanjay Gupta, helping you live a better life.
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0: this argument really for any sports figure. You know, I use LeBron because of what he is doing now. Yesterday, signing with the Sixers. And I was, I'll be honest, I was watching Pardon the Interruption last night, and some of the conversation came up about his legacy. And look, there's no denying LeBron is one of the best to ever play the game. I don't have him as one or two, but that's, we're not going down that path. I'm not playing that game. But he's one of the best that's ever done it. And nobody's ever seen a physical freak like LeBron. I just never seen it. And, again, he's really, really good. But if he goes to Philly and you look at that team, they'll likely be the favorites in the East. Might not be this year, might be next year, giving him 1 year to gel, even though he's running out of time, but he's on a 2-year deal. And but it makes me wonder the way he has so carefully crafted. And I love his, he's done a great job, by the way. I think LeBron has done a great job with everything. I think he is very, very smart, from his image to his post-NBA career to his current NBA career and how he's done everything. I don't think we give LeBron James enough credit for what he's done. And he is a winner. But when you chase titles, when you chase titles the way he has, Tyler, does it change your opinion of him against a Kobe or a Jordan or use another sport, whatever? The fact that he has hand-selected teams that were made for championships then. And he won. The Lakers one is always questionable because it was in the bubble and so forth and so on.
1: The legitimacy of that one is up in the air depending on who you ask.
0: Yeah.
1: But I understand where you're coming from. And I think in the moment, as we're still living in the reality of LeBron's career, you have one thought about that. We get down the road. Let's say he, again, retires after two seasons, and maybe he does win one more title this year, next year, and is able to complete four with four different teams. 10 years later, are you thinking about the fact that he was cherry-picking it as much?
0: Do you
1: think so?
0: Yeah, me.
1: Because I think that
0: kind of... I don't know of others. That's why I ask.
1: I think that gets lost in the shuffle a little bit.
0: I don't think so.
1: Kind of think of him generally as winning those championships, not so much the situations. Maybe the Miami thing because of the decision and all the pomp and circumstance around that. But everything else, I feel like kind of falls in the background a little bit more.
0: This one's going to be right up there. Partially because he knows what he's doing. He's not doing this for money.
1: Yeah.
0: He gave Philly a sweetheart deal. But, you know, again, end of their career, money's not a problem.
1: I guess the question asks, like, is it wrong for a player to want to do that, though? Because, like, yeah, every athlete wants to be on winning successful teams. And if you're a guy like LeBron that's made, as we talked about the other day, if you took $8 million from LeBron's bank account, would he notice? Like, he's been blessed enough to make more money than we're ever going to see in our lifetimes to where he can take a stupidly friendly deal like that to go play for a contender. Like, I understand it from his standpoint of like, hey, I want to make sure I close out my career with a team that can compete for a championship, and he's getting the opportunity to do that.
0: So the first time I really remember something like this, I really remember it. I'm sure I know it's happened well before, is I think 2004, Karl Malone and Gary Payton, by the way, go to the Lakers. And they're supposed to win a title. Malone was still playing a good bit. I'd have to go back and look at the 04 stats and see exactly what his minutes per game were. But they had gone down some. He wasn't the player that he had been, but he was still really, really good. And he goes to the Lakers. As a lifelong Jazz fan, I'm not a lifelong Jazz fan, but as a lifelong member of the Jazz, he goes to the Lakers, and they're supposed to win it, and they get swept. They get swept by Detroit that year, and Rip Hamilton and Tyshawn Prince and all those guys. And it was just, I remember thinking, and I remember in the playoffs, or in the finals, pulling, even though that Pistons team was hard to like, because they played bully ball.
1: Yeah.
0: Like, those were ugly, ugly games. I mean, they would play the Spurs for the finals, and it was just, I don't know how any of us watched any of that. That was just, that was rough. But the bottom line is like, I remember him doing that, and I remember specifically pulling against the Lakers. Where I was like, it just didn't sit well with me. And I'm not anti-LeBron. Do what you want to do, and it's certainly something that next year I'll follow. But the bottom line is, like, no, I don't like the way he's doing this. And, yes, to me, it tarnishes his legacy. It actually, to handpick, now, it's one thing if he'd have, you know, Cleveland's on the verge also.
1: Sure.
0: Miami, what? I don't know how close Miami was. Golden State.
1: Yeah.
0: I don't know. A lot of older guys teaming up again.
1: Sure.
0: You know, I don't know. But the way the Philly situation is set up, to me, this is like, yeah, you're hand selecting a team that you can just go be a part of and basically say it's yours. Yeah. He does that. That's another thing. And say it's yours. And then you win the championship and you're taking all the credit when Embiid's been there and Maxey's an incredibly good point guard.
1: Sure.
0: And Jaylen Brown is, I don't know, something.
1: It also doesn't help that he has no prior history with that team, right? You mentioned the Cavs. You mentioned the Heat. Like, if he were to have gone back to one of those teams, okay, he's been there before. There's history. He'd be going back home to Cleveland. Like, let's say he was a Philadelphia kid, and he'd spent his entire career at all these other places, and he had the opportunity to go home and play in front of his, you know, home city, home state, whatever, in his final couple of years with the same roster in place there. Would you look at it differently then? Because there's a personal tie to it.
0: Yes.
1: In addition to it being a plug-in championship team?
0: I look at it a little bit different, yes.
1: Okay.
0: Yes.
1: So, like, if he went back to Cleveland, which you mentioned, like, they're not far off.
0: Right.
1: He could be a piece that could help that, but we'd also look at it and say, hey, he started there, he wants to end there, already won a championship, going back home for a third time. Like, it'd be viewed differently. But, again, because he doesn't have any connections to Philly or the 76ers, then it is truly just kind of a plug-in and try and win a championship situation.
0: Yeah, I mean, again, because also you saw today or this morning, this is just sometimes when the old LeBron talk gets annoying, but you see what here where he's going to live.
1: I did not. Where is he
0: going to
1: live?
0: He's going to live in New York.
1: Oh,
0: and,
1: yeah.
0: And copter he's going to commute via copter to Philly for everything every day. Helicopter.
1: That doesn't surprise me. Well, that's not like a long flight either.
0: No.
1: You can take a train from Philly to New York in like, what, hour and a half or something
0: I mean, I know it's not the distance or anything.
1: Which he's not taking the train, so that's not going to happen. Yeah, it's going to be helicopter flights.
0: It would be actually pretty hilarious. But yeah, he's going to copter in, the LeBron copter. And, you know, so you're not even being a part of the town. You're not even being a part of Philadelphia. You're living in New York.
1: Well, we wouldn't consider him a mercenary, though, right? Because, like, mercenary is like bringing in the league MVP, which LeBron's not that anymore. He's still good, but you're right. He's not ingraining himself in the city of brotherly love.
0: There's something that doesn't feel well. If he wins, they'll love him. Doesn't matter.
1: Sure.
0: He live wherever he wants, and they won't care.
1: Wait until things start going sideways. They go on a bad stretch in the middle of the season. Yeah. Then the story is LeBron's. He's not connecting with his teammates. He's not living in the city.
0: My question is more of his legacy. How you view it? Because there's so many players that could have handpicked what destination they wanted to go to and picked up three or four more rings.
1: Sure.
0: Especially late in their career. 803-404-6100. Let's go out to the phone lines. Did you say it was Joe that wants to weigh in, Dave? Joe, go right ahead. What's on your mind today?
2: Hey, Bill, how you doing, man? I ain't talked to you in a while since the morning show, man. And I've been praying for you, my friend.
0: Thank you. I appreciate that.
2: Yeah. But listen, man, I totally 100% agree with you. I think he's tarnishing his name even more. This is the fourth team that he's played for, and a player at such LeBron's caliber, it just doesn't look right, especially me coming up during the era when greatness always stayed with the team. Unless, like you were talking about Karl Malone, after he was a certain age, he just wanted to get a ring. But it just doesn't look good, man. You want to call yourself the GOAT, but you're actually chasing GOAT status. You want those six like Michael Jordan, and I think he'll never get it. It just makes him look bad. Every time he's chasing after these teams with all of these players on it that he thinks he's going to win a ring with, you know, it's just sad, man. It really is. And that's my opinion on the situation.
0: I
2: agree with you totally 100%, Bill.
0: Yeah, I appreciate the phone call. And good hearing from you. Call in a little more regularly. It's the way he's doing it and not that he's doing it, if that makes sense. I mean, you look at it, you go back to, was it the second or third year in Cleveland they won? I think it was, I want to say it was second. Might have been a third. It was 10 years ago, 11 years ago. It was a while back. But it was 2016. So it was his third. But the bottom line is, or I think it was actually his second. But the bottom line is, like, Cleveland had improved dramatically. Now LeBron put him over the top.
1: Yeah.
0: But remember, they had Kyrie Irving by that point. You can hand select who you want. That's cool. And you're still actually a really good player. But yeah, this is like, well, that's the easiest destination to get a ring. For those wondering, he's got four. He'd have to win two more to get to six in Jordan.
1: Yep.
0: And yeah, no, he's not going to get there. And I hope he doesn't. I'm actually kind of pulling against him on this.
1: So has he become one of your villains now for the way he's gone about this?
0: Answer that when we come back.
1: Okay.
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4: A better life with Dr. Sanjay Gupta.
5: How often do you stop to wonder whether you should share something that's revealing, maybe even embarrassing, with a partner, a friend, or even your boss? In her new book called Revealing, The Underrated Power of Oversharing, behavioral scientist Leslie John says doing just that can help you deepen relationships that are vital to your life. We need people to trust us in order to get things like love, friendship, and career success. That's what she told us. When you make yourself vulnerable by revealing something sensitive, it does make other people trust you. In turn, when you ask someone to reveal something about themselves, showing that interest will generally lead someone to like you more. Why? Because people like to be asked about themselves, she says. It also signals that they are discriminating and choosy, but in a good way. I'm Dr. Sanjay Gupta, helping you live a better life.
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0: Welcome back in. Halftime show. Tyler Head, Bill Gunner, Captain Dave on your Tuesday here on the game. Talking about LeBron going to Philadelphia. Controversial. Does it hurt his legacy? We'll see. And I asked the question right before we went into the break there, because there's nothing Bill loves more than a good villain in sports. It sounds like with all these things adding up, LeBron might be your biggest villain in the NBA.
1: I think so. I think he does. I think so. I don't want to make him a villain because I do like him, and I'm very appreciative. I'm very appreciative of what he has done in his career, and I'm appreciative of how good he is. And he's good. Don't get me wrong, he's good. But like there's something and a texter says, I don't think it matters what he did in Philly. It's not going to elevate his career. Wouldn't say necessarily will tarnish, though. If he doesn't win another championship, it probably does. Nothing he can do at this point will take him above Jordan.
0: Depends. It depends on who you ask, right? And I'll say this. I will never get into the debate of who's the greatest, right? I think that's a tired argument. It gets done on First Take every other day. I never want to entertain that argument. If you believe Jordan's better than LeBron, you're probably not going to have your mind changed, or vice versa. If you think LeBron's better than Jordan, your mind's not going to change either. So to the people that are trying to say, well, if he wins another title, maybe that makes him better, you're not going to change the minds of people that have already made up their minds. You know what I mean?
1: Yeah, you start talking about greatest athletes of our time and how we will view them. I'm going to view LeBron as one of the greatest to ever play the game and to ever be in sport. But it just doesn't sit with me. I don't know. I don't like hand selecting your championship teams. It's never felt like he's built one from the ground up. You know, it's just, that's not the way it feels. Whereas Jordan had to take his lumps with the Pistons, Kobe slowly took his lumps and got there and then started dominating. It feels like LeBron's made sure that every situation is set up beautifully for him to walk in. Kudos to him. Nothing wrong with that. But
0: isn't that just the modern era of the NBA now, where the superstars do get to just kind of pick and choose? Like, all right, I'm going to go to Golden State, or I'm going to go to OKC or whatever, because I think I got a better chance to win a title there. Like, that's just, it's not like he's the only one doing it.
1: Yeah, I mean, Golden State built from the ground up with Steph, Clay, Draymond. I'll say this for the Bucks, even though he's gone, Giannis. They built that. 803-404-6100 to the phone lines. We go. Michael wants to weigh in. Michael, what's on your mind about this? How do you view LeBron, either ring chasing or just doing what's best?
2: Oh, I think he's a ring chaser. But I had a quick question for y'all on LeBron. On this team coming up on the 76ers, is he the third or fourth best player on that team? I mean, because if he wins a ring, I don't know why anybody would want to play with him. I mean, because he's going to get all the credit even when he's kind of, like, getting old now.
1: It depends. I'm serious about this because I don't know how to judge it, okay? It depends on how you look at Jaylen Brown. And I watch enough NBA. I know that now you're going into a deep dive on the NBA of how you truly view Jaylen Brown. Listen, I'm a point guard at heart. I love point guards. Tyrese Maxey's the dude on that team. I don't know if he is or isn't, but I love Tyrese Maxey. Behind that, you're looking at LeBron or Jaylen Brown, depending on which direction you want to go. And then Embiid is fourth on that team because he's just wearing out. His body just can't do it much longer.
2: And LeBron is also going to over under 25 games next year that he misses. If you look back over the past five seasons, he's sitting out 20 to 25 games per season. I mean, can a guy really just come in the playoffs after sitting out a quarter of the season and really be and do anything? He only won in the bubble in the last, what, 6 or 7 years?
1: Yeah. Look, LeBron's not who he was. The Lakers themselves kind of messed up LeBron, if you will. The pieces that they tried to put around him were never a great fit for exactly what he wanted and how he plays. I'm just going back and looking. LeBron this year started 60 games. So you're right. When you talk about that, that's missing 22. Was it 22 or 24? I think it's 82 games. 22 games. Yeah, look, his body's, he'll be 42 in December.
0: Yeah.
1: He ain't, at some point he's going to crash. I don't know when that's going to be. Maybe for all I know, it's going to be 47, but his body's going to crash. To answer your question, it depends on what, just like on anything else. I was trying to think what we were talking about another basketball organization. It was like what I was talking about with Eli Ellis. Are you willing to accept what your role is truly, or what your true role truly is? Eli Ellis would have been a very good player at soccer, solid player, not an NBA player, but he'd have been solid. If he'd have said, I'm a point guard, I handle the ball, I'm not the quickest cat in the world, but I got a great basketball IQ, and I can distribute, and I can knock down to three. And if you stick to those standards, Eli Ellis would have been a very good point guard for South Carolina and would have contributed to some wins. It's not what he wants to be.
0: He wants to be a scorer.
1: Wants to be a scorer. Wants to be a two guard. Wants to be lightning quick. Wants to be Allen Iverson. You're not. You're not. Good luck in Charleston. You're not going to be that either there. To answer your question, and thank you for the phone call, Michael, if LeBron's willing to play the role of Papa, if you will, and wear the gray beard and kind of, you know, it'll start, but kind of mentor and shepherd these younger players, Brown and Maxey in particular, forward, and go, hey, I can step back and play 18 to 22 minutes a night.
0: Sure.
1: Maybe play 70 games because I'm playing less minutes, and I can accept scoring 12 to 16 and not 20 as he did this past year. He's going to fit that team really well.
0: But it leads you to believe that he understands that, given the situation he's going into, knowing how talented that roster is, the team-friendly deal that he had, knowing he's not got to carry that team. Like,
1: Think he understands that?
0: I would think so.
1: I don't think he understands
0: that. I would think, because again, the opportunity here is to win a title, at least one more, before you retire, seemingly at the end of next season, more likely than not, because where his age is going to be at that point in time. I would think he would understand that, like, hey, I'm not the dude here. I don't have to be the dude. Like, I'm still an attraction. People are still going to pay money to see me and tune in to see me, but like, I don't have to carry this team.
1: I don't think he thinks he has to carry it, but that doesn't mean he's going to give up on the idea in the ego that he doesn't need to be the scorer and the go-to guy when, quite frankly, again, Tyrese Maxey should be that guy now moving forward.
0: Yeah, well, we'll see how he reacts when other guys are getting the shine throughout the season. And how about that?
1: My question is him and Jaylen Brown. Is there going to be a beef? Because Jaylen Brown didn't want to go to Philadelphia.
0: Right.
1: Maybe he did, but he didn't ask to be in Philadelphia. He got shipped off by Boston to Philadelphia kind of without his consent. They were like, all right, we're going to do this, and here, you get on out of here, and we'll take broken down. I hope Boston is well aware they got broken down Paul George. But, you know, I think LeBron, the money was irrelevant. I think LeBron looks at it and is like, I can go to the leading scorer there. I can go do this. I can go do that. And then I can be the guy that saved Cleveland. And you're not that. You're not that anymore, buddy. You're not that guy. You're good. You're really good. You're still one of the 20 best players in the league and maybe one of the 10 best, but you're not that guy anymore. All right, 803-404-6100. We'll get back into some other things coming up, including the Braves. They got Acuna back last night. Probably could have used some other people as well. We'll talk about that. You're listening to the Halftime Show.
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5: 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The wait is over. 41-year-old LeBron James announced he is signing a two-year, $8 million contract with the Philadelphia 76ers. A four-time NBA champion joins Joel Embiid and Jaylen Brown in Philadelphia, aiming to lift the franchise to its first title since 1983. Is this the best starting lineup in the NBA? I think so. I'm Addie Bates.
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0: 803-404-6100, how you can weigh in. A little baseball discussion for a second. The Braves last night got Ronald Acuna back, Ronald Acuna Jr. Awesome. Good news. I look up, he's hitting a home run. He's walking through the dugout with the tomahawk thingy.
1: He didn't hit a home run last night. He got a hit, not a home run.
0: Okay, then I got tricked. They must have showed a very old highlight because they showed I walked back into the room. I was in and out. I had the game on.
1: Sure.
0: And I was in and out, and it was 3-2 Mets or something of that nature. And I come back, they're showing, flashing him hitting a home run and walking through the dugout holding a.
1: You sure it wasn't Albies?
0: No, it was a good, like, yeah, because I was like, wow. He's like, I almost tweeted right then. I just didn't have my phone right there with me. And I was like, wow. He comes, the night he comes back.
1: Yeah.
0: You know, like, I was like, wow.
1: Yeah, he got a hit in his first at bat, but it wasn't a home run.
0: Okay. All right. Yeah. My fault for not watching the entire game. My fault for.
1: Hey, I don't blame you for not watching the entire game. It got a little sideways there.
0: This team now. I just can't see them lasting. Now, here's the question. Back in the day, I just asked you this because I couldn't remember his name. John Schuerholz would make the move to get the guy, and the Braves would fend off whomever or make a run at whomever.
1: Yep.
0: Do they have that now? Is that, I mean, because this thing's down, it's back up to 5.5, but the Phillies are going to make a run. I mean, the Phillies are going to make a run. The Phillies are not sitting pat at the trade deadline either.
1: Sure. Yeah, and because I think next Monday's the trade deadline, so you got a few more days. But like the Braves need more starting pitching because Sale's kind of your only like reliable guy right now. Could you use another arm in the bullpen? Sure. I think you need another bat maybe at the bottom of the order too. There's a couple different directions they can go. Are you gonna go out there and get a Tarik Skubal who's not pleased with how the Tigers are right now? Probably not. Because I just don't know if he'd come to Atlanta or what kind of deal they could cut for a guy like that. But they're going to do something at the trade deadline because they have several areas of need. And a lot of that revolves around the pitching staff, which, again, as we followed this entire season, has just been so banged up and hurt, it's hard to have been, you know, consistent with it. But, you know, last night was another example of things getting away from Perez in the start. And then you just kind of have to balk at that game saying, all right, we're not going to waste our bullpen in a game that's already gotten away from us. And you kind of live to fight another day, which, by the way, tonight's game has already been postponed. So they'll play a doubleheader tomorrow up there in New York, because apparently there's just a ton of weather coming through the area, and it must be pretty significant if they're postponing it 5 hours before the game's supposed to happen.
0: Yeah, and maybe I was going to say maybe from the standpoint of getting a day off, that's good for the Braves, but you're coming off of a couple days off from the All-Star break. I don't know what kind of days you need off.
1: Which they were. Up until last night, they'd won 7 out of 10 after the All-Star break and won all the series. So they came out of the All-Star break with a little surge of momentum because, again, they were kind of limping into it, right? The month of June was terrible for them. Like, all right, just get to the All-Star break, let everybody get a little bit healthy, and then come out and see how much better you can fare. And to this point, they've done a pretty good job. But you're right, the Phillies are going to be on their tail for the stretch run going towards the end of September. They got to make some kind of moves at the trade deadline, and we'll see what they do. But, yeah, the injuries and all that kind of stuff have caught up to them, and key guys like Austin Riley and stuff just not hitting the way they need to in the bottom of the order. It creates a couple of glaring holes that this team needs to address if they, A, want to make the postseason, and B, want to do anything serious in the postseason.
0: 803-404-6100. Tyler just mentioned tonight's game postponed again. The Braves still up 5.5 on the Phillies, but we'll see where that goes. Other Major League Baseball news. This kind of excites me. If you're not paying attention to maybe, who do you think, let me change this for just a second. Let me set this back up properly. Most exciting pitcher in Major League Baseball right now.
1: Jacob Mizorowski.
0: And barring a collapse, we're going to get to see him in the playoffs.
1: Yeah.
0: The question is, and this got brought up, and this is a great question for Kip Bolgnight, because Kip's big on this. Is Mizorowski pitching or throwing? And they debated this because he's up there just chunking it. What was it, 60 pitches over 100 miles per hour the other day?
1: I think it was 66.
0: I thought the actual number was 63.
1: It was a fastball record.
0: Yes.
1: Yeah.
0: But, like, and by the way, I didn't know this I saw this on Pardon the Interruption last night. I watched that show. I like watching that show, but nonetheless, the way that they pick up on velocity is different now than it used to be.
1: Yeah.
0: And they didn't say when that changed, but it used to be that velocity was measured when it went over the plate. Now it's when it comes out of your hand.
1: Yes.
0: Oh, it was an ambulance. Yeah. So,
1: hey, Dave, you all right back there? Okay. Just checking.
0: Oh, we had a rooster in the building. But, you know, he is the most exciting player. And again, the Brewers are up 6 in the Central. So not only when he goes to pitch do you get to see him here through the remaining 2 months of the season, but it looks like we're going to get him in the playoffs. The question is how long can he do this?
1: Yeah, the sustainability is, as we've learned over the years, with all the advancements in technology and training, the human body is still not been able to sustain throwing that hard for long periods of time.
0: And you look at it even this year, Paul Skeens 9-9 on the year. Mm-hmm. They've caught up to him in the year 3.
1: Yep.
0: Mizorowski right now 11-4 on the season. He's got 185 strikeouts in 20.
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0: Chicago. Big Brother is, well, one of the key members of the Big Brother squad, the Big Ten. Hey, listen, Big Ten's dominating the SEC right now. I don't give a bleep about your 13 championships. I only care about football, basketball, baseball. No offense to the other sports. No offense to the other sports. South Carolina was one of those 13 national championships. Equestrian won one. That's awesome. Kudos to the ladies, the coaches, and the horses. That's awesome. But we know what drives headlines in college sports.
1: Yes.
0: And adding a championship trophy in equestrian is awesome. It's great. Doesn't move the needle nationally. Oklahoma winning the college baseball championship is good. The needle barely moves. A little.
1: Yeah.
0: It
1: was a good story until media days, basically.
0: Yeah. And quite frankly, until the Big Ten decided to add UCLA and Southern Cal to an extent and Oregon, the Big Ten kind of looked at baseball like...
1: There are schools in the Big Ten that don't even have baseball. Wisconsin.
0: Yeah, they looked at it kind of like, you guys want to have that one? You can have it.
1: Yeah. That's not at the top of their priority list.
0: You take that, we'll take hockey. How about that?
1: Basketball, a little different story.
0: Right.
1: Got both those.
0: Yep.
1: First time for the men's team and men's side in 25 years.
0: Yep.
1: And then Dusty May yeeted to the NBA.
0: We will get more into it tomorrow on the show, but apparently Brett Bielema right now just has pulled out the...
1: Everybody's favorite coach in orange.
0: You know what? We talk about villains. Brett Bielema didn't work in the SEC. It just didn't. It was a bad fit.
1: Yeah.
0: Right?
1: Yeah,
0: like, just,
1: yeah, yeah.
0: Just it didn't. I don't blame him. I don't blame Arkansas. On the surface, he's a good coach. It looked like it would work. He's just a Big Ten guy through and through.
1: Sure.

0: winning. So what's Bielema being? Pot stirrer.
1: Sure. He's good at stirrer. That. He's good at that. No, he's an underrated quote, right? Well, we talk about the headliners of quotes, and Kiffin's not as big a one as I think we like to think. But, you know, you have guys out there like, oh, I can't wait to hear what he has to say. And with Illinois being a little more relevant these past couple of years, Bielema taking the microphone, you can get some interesting things coming out of his mouth.
0: Yeah, I'm all for it. We'll have more on this tomorrow, more on the Big Ten. But, I mean, again, what he is saying is right. The SEC and the Big Ten lead the way, and the Big Ten's got a little more cachet, if you will, right now. The Big Ten is the bigger dog. They're papa. Even the SEC is looking up at them. But it's the SEC and the Big Ten.
1: Sure.
0: And then the ACC and the Big 12, you just sit in the back seat quietly. Here's a lollipop. Don't annoy the adults. Don't annoy us. You're lucky if we bring you along.
1: Yeah.
0: Maybe we'll pilgrimage your conference and take a few more teams. We haven't decided what we're going to do to you yet. Sit back there. Be quiet. You're going on vacation with us wherever we go, and so forth and so on. And so the SEC and the Big Ten will decide the direction of college football. But, yeah, you got Brett Bielema being like, we're playing 4D chess. They're back there just playing checkers. It's time for them to catch up with us. So,
1: sure.
0: Good to hear.
1: Hey, in the position that the Big Ten's in right now, and they're set up there in Chicago, they've got the back-to-back-to-back signage. They've got all three of the titles. Like, they are milking this for what it's worth, and I don't blame them at all.
0: No.
1: Because, again, for the past, if we remove ourselves from SEC country, and let's say we lived in, I don't know, Nebraska or Chicago ourselves, and we're still diehard college football fans, all we would have heard for the past two decades is SEC dominance, SEC dominance, SEC dominance. Nobody does it like the SEC. So now that you have a chance to finally get a leg up on them, you're going to milk that for all that it's worth. You're going to sell t-shirts. You're going to put up signage. Like, I don't know how much longer this is going to last for the Big Ten, but they're enjoying it while they can, and I don't blame them.
0: I'd like them to see have a sign-up, kind of like the SEC does on their hotel. And maybe it reads, it doesn't mean quite as much.
1: Yeah.
0: But we're still happy, right? You know, so
1: we just win more. I don't know.
0: Yeah, it doesn't mean quite as much. We're champions. They should look. That's the thing about conference. You can say, well, I don't pull for my conference. I don't pull for this conference. I don't understand why you pull for the conference. That is a fun part of college football, is conference superiority. Does it really mean anything in the very end? No, it doesn't. But it is fun to discuss and be like, because I mean. That is an element of like, hey, we can win a championship and win our conference. Well, sure. We won the best conference in the country and a championship. We are without question the best team in the world.
1: It is one of those things that, like, on the surface, you might not care what the rest of the SEC does. You may root against every other SEC team because you only care about Carolina and what they're doing. But when your Ohio State friend comes trash in the SEC, then you get defensive. Right. Like, wait a minute, man. We were the best conference for a long time, and then suddenly you put on your SEC hat and go to bat for them. It is funny how that kind of stuff works, where you might not all the time be an SEC defender, depending on who you're talking to.
0: Yeah. I don't know. I mean, granted, the ACC, now basketball, for folks that are like, oh, the ACC doesn't do that. The ACC doesn't do that. Well, basketball, they did back in the day.
1: For a long time, yes.
0: And they've lost that pride now for a while. But back in the day,
1: it's not as top to bottom as it once was.
0: Their holier than thou attitude in basketball was entirely different. Now it's not the same. Football, they've never had a chance to be that way. And I was going to say, I don't think they've really grasped, even though Miami still doesn't feel like an ACC team, they've been there now for what? Is it over 20 years?
1: Two decades. They came in 02, 03, something like that.
0: That's what I was thinking, 03. They've been there for over 20 years, so, you know, it's not like they're a newbie, but I haven't seen the ACC latch on and be like, hey, our team got to the national championship game. And Miami, by the way, is like, yeah, we don't really know the rest of them.
1: Sure.
0: They're in the neighborhood, but we don't know them.
1: That's very much a situation of, like, one team is carrying the water a lot because Florida State did that for a while. Clemson did that for a while. Now it seems like Miami's doing that, right? As opposed to the SEC and the Big Ten, which are finding teams littered throughout the field, getting into semifinals, national championships, and all that, where you can boast a little bit more of, hey, it is multiple teams doing this as opposed to one in the ACC.
0: Yeah. Anyway, we'll get some of those comments as the last of the media days will wrap up this week with the Big Ten up there in Lincoln Riley, by the way, up on the, at least what I just saw was up on the podium as of now.
1: Props to them for actually choosing a Big Ten city to do this. They were in Vegas last year, And, like, no

0: nobody came because the majority of the people that cover the Big Ten aren't anywhere near Las Vegas.
1: I'm okay with that. I mean, it's kind of like South. I get it. Florida's, or excuse me, Gainesville's what, hour and a half away from Tampa?
0: Yep.
1: Is that right? Hour and a half. Like, I get it. But for the SEC, on truthfully, Birmingham, Atlanta, or Nashville.
0: Yeah.
1: They've
0: more
1: established
0: centralized locations.
1: Well, Nashville, they've established as home of the men's basketball tournament, which is phenomenal. I think that's honestly the best thing that they. Now Greenville is coming along strong, and no offense to the women, but let's be honest, the women's tournament doesn't have the draw, even though it actually has maybe better teams if you start to go pound for pound. But the women's tournament doesn't quite have the same cachet that the men's tournament does. And then you put it in Nashville, and that's a lot of fun. By the way, y'all, I think y'all really realized the last 2 weeks my affinity for Nashville, even as expensive as it is. But then football, we know Atlanta's home, and you mentioned the College Football Hall of Fame. That's really perfect. And then Birmingham is – if you had to spend a week in Birmingham, a week – So anyway,
0: well, I've never been that far west before.
1: Oh, really?
0: You're telling me that I'm not missing out on anything?
1: Go with Heath Klein. He knows the restaurants.
0: Okay, Heath just knows everywhere, right?
1: Heath is actually all restaurant.
0: He was taking Terry around Tampa last week.
1: Well, I think he's from Tampa.
0: Okay, I know he's a Bucks fan.
1: Yeah, I think he's actually from Tampa.
0: That makes sense.
1: Either originally or there's a point he's not through radio, but he lived in Tampa early on. But Heath is a wild, wild like situation of he knows food restaurant. He took me to Nashville a few years ago. We went to I don't know if you call it a taco place, but it was like a house.
0: Okay.
1: It wasn't
0: on Broadway?
1: Yeah, it was different. It was delicious. I mean, delicious, but it was in some part of town. It's like a fancy upscale area, but yeah, you go into a neighborhood and
0: just like
1: you're parked on the side of the street, like you're going into somebody's house.
0: Somebody's wife's making tacos or something like that.
1: I mean, yeah. I know. It literally was a house, and I was just like, where are you, you know?
0: Like the best tacos of your life, that kind of thing?
1: They were up there.
0: They're up there.
1: If he knew her, and then
0: may have to figure out the name of this place.
1: And then I think it was Heath in Nashville. I think it was Heath in Nashville that took Jay and I to another restaurant that was like in a neighborhood. And this one's far more popular, but it's like you do a community meal. You sit down at a table and it's a huge kind of like buffet. Somebody might know what it was. The crazy thing is it's supposed to be like being at grandma's. Like all the decor is like being at grandma's. And you can't have your cell phones out.
0: Okay.
1: They'll literally kick you out. They'll make exceptions. Like, oh, your child's in a crisis. Yeah. You can take that phone call.
0: I get a call for a kidney.
1: Yeah. But no, it's a situation where, Heath is taking, you go on some of these trips with Heath and he's got you driving like you're in the middle of nowhere. And then all of a sudden he's like, here it is.
0: We'll hit him up for the itinerary next year.
1: 803-404-6100. All right, you're out for today. Get a little rest. You're still catching up from last week. You'll be back tomorrow. Okay. A lot of Big Ten stuff tomorrow. J.C. Sherbert joins me next. We'll go through the next 45 minutes of talking a little Gamecock football. It is the Halftime Show.

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1: A Better Life with Dr. Sanjay Gupta.
2: How often do you stop to wonder whether you should share something that's revealing, maybe even embarrassing, with a partner, a friend, or even your boss? In her new book called Revealing, The Underrated Power of Oversharing, behavioral scientist Leslie John says doing just that can help you deepen relationships that are vital to your life. We need people to trust us in order to get things like love, friendship, and career success. That's what she told us. When you make yourself vulnerable by revealing something sensitive, it does make other people trust you. In turn, when you ask someone to reveal something about themselves, showing that interest will generally lead someone to like you more. Why? Because people like to be asked about themselves, she says. It also signals that they are discriminating and choosy, but in a good way. I'm Dr. Sanjay Gupta, helping you live a better life.
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0: quick.
1: Before I get to J.C. Sherbert for our Gamecock Talking Tuesday, a little bit of breaking news coming out. At least I'm just seeing this, and I'm not going to really go too far in depth. But according to multiple sources, the LIV Golf Tournament has canceled their tour championship set for the end of August. An official announcement expected within the next 24 hours, according to multiple reports. We'll see if this is indeed happened. I don't see where it's official. Flushing It Golf was the first to have it. But the LIV Golf Team Championship, supposed to be held August 27th through the 30th in Michigan, has been canceled. And again, an official announcement within the next 24 hours. I have a vested interest in it because I want to see John Rahm and DeChambeau back on the PGA Tour. DeChambeau is an incredible villain, an incredible whiner, and quite frankly, he causes people to tune in. We all need somebody to root against, and he is incredible at that. And then there's those who like him, who love what he does, because he does have a charisma about him. And then Rahm is just a good player that I want to see back. I'll keep you updated on that. Also, JC, welcome in. Today, Tommy Moody would have been 70 years old. I just want to say that again. Happy birthday, unfortunately, in heaven to the one and only Tommy Moody. And not many people, JC, knew Gamecock Sports the way Tommy Moody did.
2: Yeah, he was a one-time. There's a lot of people in the Gamecock ecosystem that I never really got a chance to know. And he's one of them that I kind of wish I did, you know what I'm saying? I know a lot of people that did know him, and the sad when he passed away suddenly, and, he was a legend, and then I enjoyed listening to him, highs and lows. He and Mike Morgan used to do and Tom Price did the broadcast, and, the baseball games were not on TV. You'd always listen, and Mike's a really good friend of mine, and knew Tommy well, and we just hope he's doing well up in heaven, and likes what Coach Snall's doing over there with the baseball program.
1: Yeah, Dave says 75. I said 70. Dave, who did a little, obviously worked with him longer than I did, but JC, we've had some great historians in our time. Yours and mine, you're not much older than me, have shown us the way with Gamecock Athletics. And now we enter the future. And, we've talked a lot about offensive line, defensive line. One thing that I want to go back to that we played a clip of earlier is Shane Beamer talking about experience. And I will say this. I don't think we talk enough about the fact that last year was the first year playing linebacker, really, for Fred Johnson and Justin O. Sean Murphy's been around Florida State, Alabama. He wasn't such a newbie, but I continue to go back to see how those two, Justin O and Fred Johnson, play after a full year of being in the league, seeing defenses, understanding game week prep, all those things. Because again, I've said it, and you kind of, I think, agreed with me. The potential is there to be one of the most dynamic linebacking groups that Southcon has ever had.
2: Well, yeah, and they're big and can run. All three of them are really good. And as far as, just kind of how you hear the phrase, how you draw them up, they're all how all three of those guys are how you draw them up. There's, a reason that Alabama offered Justin and Sean and took commitments from them out of high school. Justin didn't get a chance to play for Coach Saban, but he was recruited and signed by Coach Saban. So that's usually – Nick Saban didn't bat 1,000, but it was up there. They could really evaluate. So you kind of trust that. Then you see the skill set that a Justin Uncle Runkle or Fred Johnson have. There's just not too many linebackers that are that big that can run. And Uncle Runkle has very soft feet and what I call violent hands, almost like a defensive end thing that you look for. Very quick, and they were inconsistent last year, the linebacking core was. I'll admit, I probably had a little bit higher hopes for them than I should have. And especially after the first game when Fred Johnson was, he looked like he was going to be Jasper Brinkley, you know, out there the whole season, and just didn't work out that way. That's a spot, though, you know, if you don't, if you're not experienced and you sort of aren't, you know, don't have those games and all that, so much is on instinct and you know, you got to avoid the false steps where, in other words, the play is going one way, but you step the other because you don't really, you read it right or you're unsure or hesitant. You know, that can affect you at linebacker. And a lot of linebackers get better with experience just because they just know instinctively where to be. And then the gifts take over. And that's kind of what I'm looking for there. And then Sean Murphy, really the last half of last season, really started playing really well. I thought he was impressive at times. So, or in most games, starting with that Alabama game against his former team. So I think they're in good shape there. You know, Shane Beamer obviously last week said that they were having, what, an elite offseason, not just a good, but elite offseason, those three. And so yeah, I have high hopes for them. I think you can look for some improvement there.
1: Going over to the offensive side of the ball, as you've kind of started to study and pay attention to Kendall Briles, why do you think he has had so much success when he's come into programs in year one, right, which then translates to why South Carolina fans maybe can expect, and I'm going to circle back to this in the next segment, why fans can maybe expect more from Lenore Sellers?
2: Well, he's everywhere he's been, you know, there's a reason, you know, why he's there. you know, Lane Kiffin, he went with Kiffin first year at Florida Atlantic. Florida Atlantic wasn't necessarily winning. And so they go in there and do that. And then I believe after that, it was, he went on to Houston. Major Applewhite wasn't really moving the ball. And then he took Derek King and made him into a star. You know, Florida State, they improved slightly. But, man, you look back at the quarterbacks he had at Florida State. Good gosh. You know, there's the guys he's coached, kind of above the guys he's coached is Lenore Sellers, in my opinion. And then there's the situation he had at FSU with Willie Taggart. And they were struggling on offense, and then they did great. But when you look at who was actually playing out there, I mean, you know, when you're starting Hornibrook from Wisconsin, you know, and you can't protect him, you know, you're going to struggle. I mean, if that was the situation in South Carolina this year, I wouldn't have high hopes. But, you know, it's not, obviously. And then Arkansas, you know, that was probably the most impressive thing because before 2020, I remember when the All-SEC schedule came out, Sam Pittman was in his first year. They were like, Arkansas is not going to win a single game. They're going 0-10 because they were coming off the Chad Morris era and all that. He had Felipe Franks, and Arkansas won three games. They went 3-7, but lost on a last-second field goal to LSU in a shootout and lost on a last-second field goal to Missouri in a shootout. So they could have won five SEC games that year. And then, of course, they won nine the next year and then, you know, seven the next. And that's when Carolina saw them at the beginning of 2022. But I think it's just a breath of fresh air in a lot of ways. Most of the places he's taken over, and including this one, you're coming out of some, you know, sort of clunky systems with a lot of processing and things like that. You know, Florida State may be the exception, but because Willie Taggart's offense was not all that. But, you know, and you kind of get guys loose, and I think what he does really well is he fixes personnel. He dissects personnel really well. Like how to use guys to put them in, which is basically what coaching is, putting them in the best position to have success. He's really good at determining that. That's not always the easiest thing, but he's really good at determining that in matchups. He's a really good play caller, too, in game. So I think all that kind of has combined for instant improvement. And, you know, just like most coaches, he gets better with time. So, you know, all this experience he's had making an impact year one, you know, logic dictates that at South Carolina, you know, you could expect some improvement for sure.
1: 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I'll ask JC, coming off of SEC media days and everything that occurred there, is Lenore Sellers being overlooked? Is he an afterthought in the conference now? We'll get JC's take on that and what he heard from SEC media days when we come back. 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
1: A Better Life with Dr. Sanjay Gupta.
2: There are lots of things you can measure to get an idea of how healthy you are at any given moment. Temperature, heart rate, blood pressure, just to name a few. But how about how healthy you will be and how long you're likely to live? According to a new study out of the University at Buffalo, two simple strength tests are pretty accurate at predicting longevity in older women. One is hand grip strength, and the other is how quickly people can stand up from a seated position without using their arms. By the way, I remember interviewing former President Jimmy Carter when he was quite old and being really impressed how he just popped out of the chair without using his arms. Not a lot of older people can actually do that. But I think the message here is that maintaining strength as you age is going to help you perform everyday activities, but also help you avoid injury and stay independent. I'm Dr. Sanjay Gupta, helping you live a better life.
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0: Talking Tuesday, joined by J.C. Sherbert, as always, on a Talking Tuesday, and talking a little Gamecock football as the countdown is on. J.C., 35 days from today, well, about 2:30, you and I will be analyzing Shane Beamer's first press conference of the year and what he had to say leading up to Kent State. So before you know it, as I've said, this is kind of the last dead week until post-Super Bowl. Because starting next week, you get the Hall of Fame game on Thursday night, Panthers and Cardinals. Camp is supposed to start, I believe, probably next Friday, August the 6th. We will really be into it. I know you got to get through Monday, Tuesday, Wednesday, but we'll really be into it next week. And then that'll start preseason football and Gamecock fall camp or preseason camp. And we'll talk a lot about that. So, this is pretty much it, right? Get the honeydews, out of the way, or in some people's case, go see a Guns N' Roses concert.
1: Yeah, that's where I'm heading tomorrow night. Gonna go see GNR for the first time in 10 years, but yeah, I got a lot of honeydew stuff to do. I mean, I don't. Gosh, the Bears, when they drafted Caleb Williams, were in the Hall of Fame game, and they also, I think, drafted had another couple of high draft, and almost, you know, in the Hall of Fame game, they didn't even play any of the guys; they sat everybody. So that's becoming a waste of time. You know, unless you're really into watching a bunch of guys that are going to get cut. So I don't really get in the preseason. When high school starts, I'll start to get into it a little bit. But and that's 25 days from today or so. So that's that'll be good. But I'm just, you know, it is good for those that, yeah, for those of us that like to see football on TV, you know, even, you know, not watching the game, you know, you look up if you're out and about and you see a game going on. But it's live. That means it's about to get real. And I think what today we're 39 days from kickoff for Carolina. So that's, you know, won't be long. We'll be under a month. Practice will start and we'll be ready to roll. It got here fast this year, which is good because at the end of last season, coming home from the Clemson game, I was like, it's going to be a long off season. And it was. But it actually was, you know, I actually thought, Bill, last off season seemed like it went a lot longer for me because it's, it was, I think I was just looking forward to seeing, I was anticipating a little more because of the expectations, but that's kind of my hot take on it.
0: No, I'm with you. I think you're 100% right. I think this season, you know, and we have a way of doing this, the way that the changes were made, the recruiting class, some of the transfer portal players, as bad as last year was, and embarrassing, for lack of a better word, as embarrassing as it was, you saw the moves made in December, and that's why we kind of were like, boy, for a 4-8 team, if there's such a thing as winning the offseason, winning December, this is it. Somehow, some way, Shane was able to go out and do it. Now it's got to pay off. So there's been, I think, a little bit of anticipation. I do think they've done a good job of not overhyping anything, right? Like not going out of their way to overhype anything. I think that's really, really important for South Carolina. Now that brings me to the question. Last week you had some people who kind of wanted to hype them, and then you had some who just kind of pulled off and wouldn't even talk about them. Lenore Sellers was not in the conversation, and he shouldn't be, I don't think, but was not in the conversation of Trinidad Chambliss, of Arch Manning, of some of the other quarterbacks in the SEC, but he's kind of in that second tier of maybe, maybe not. What was your take on how South Carolina was treated at media? I don't think they were treated poorly. I'm not. But how they were treated, how they were discussed, how Lenoris was talking. What did you take away from that? And are they being underrated?
1: Not a little more. Well, I mean, I'll just say this. I think that, you know, when you know, it's two different subjects, the quarterback and then the team. The team, you know, really, and I guess Carolina is ahead of Auburn. But Florida and Auburn get picked ahead of Carolina every single year, and they haven't. I think those two teams have one winning season combined in the last 10. You know, so a lot of it is, you know, you get the benefit of the doubt if you're a big brand or something like that. I don't think anybody's researching the retention and portal. I mean, yeah, it's just, it is what it is with that. I mean, I would probably have Carolina 8th or 9th. I mean, I went through and said, if I were voting, who could I just not justify putting them ahead of? And so about 8th or 9th. But, you know, if I were just picking and trying to be fair, now, do I think they could do better than that? Absolutely. You know, this team has a lot of potential, and it's so rare, even when you have a bad season nowadays, you know, a lot of times you lose a lot of guys from the portal to the portal. And really, it was just one position that Carolina lost guys at, and it needed that house needed to be cleaned out anyway. You know, they didn't lose any of their superstars. You know, you didn't have to suffer through that. Most of the good young players are back. They signed a small but mighty recruiting class. It looks like about 7 or 8 guys will contribute in significant ways. You know, and then just everybody gets better. And then, of course, the coaching fixes. And so, yeah, I think it makes sense. I think that, you know, if there's one storyline I think people are missing, it seems to me like it would be intriguing to see what Kendall Briles has done offensively in his career and then pair that with Lenore Sellers and then look back at what Carolina was doing last year and go, oh, that sounds a little bit better, you know. But, you know, then the quarterbacks, what I've found with this quarterback thing, because, you know, is that every year the quarterback rankings in the SEC, it's kind of like the last year award ceremony. You know, everybody just bases it on last year. And they'll rank really good quarterbacks last in the SEC, and they'll rank guys that really aren't that good fifth and stuff. I mean, it's a hotly debated topic. It's hard to rank them, but they're never accurate. So if I'm Lenore Sellers, I'm not really worried about that. If I'm Carolina, I'm really even not worried about any kind of respect from the media and all. But I do think last week, though, it was a little more positive than I expected. I mean, some people were like, hey, you know, they pointed out accurately that this team returns a lot of good players. They said they've made some upgrades in coaching. And then they talked about the schedule. I mean, those three things are very, very important. And so, you know, we'll see what happens.
0: 803-404-6100 if you want to text in on any of that. Got a question for you. It comes up on our text line going back to the defensive side of things. And we talked about the experience of the linebackers. So you look at the defensive backs, Judge Collier and Vicari Swain. I think Judge Collier's been here since I left school in 2005, it feels like. Swain has been around a while now. Last year was his year as a punt returner, but he played a lot at defensive back. Your opinion on Vicari Swain this year as a defensive back, as a cornerback, and also what you've heard from your contacts or what you kind of feel could be his NFL potential if there is any there.
1: Yeah, I talked to a guy that I know kind of in that NFL draft world, and look, those opinions this time of year are very mixed, but when we're talking about potential guys that can go high at South Carolina, Swain's name did come up. I think he's one of the best players on the team. If you look at what happened last year at corner, he got better and better as the year went on. That Texas A&M game in the first half, I mean, he was all over the place. And he had a couple of dropped interceptions and things like that that could have made it a little bit better throughout the course of the year. But I think he's coming into his own. He got a lot of run for those punt returns at the beginning of the year, and I think he's an outstanding punt returner. Absolutely could make some things happen there this year. But at corner, you know, in 2024, I thought he was pretty good. And then last year, I thought, you know, good, but got better and better as the year went on. I think what hurt them was maybe, you know, Collier going down, and then you have to play Cisse, and then when Cisse has to go out, you know, behind him, you know, it got a little iffy. And then when Collier got back, he just kind of wasn't the same. And he said that in interviews and stuff, but you know, you have some confidence in those two. I mean, you lose two NFL guys out of the secondary. That's obviously those you got to replace those guys. But you feel good with that as a starting point with the two corners.
0: There you go. 803-404-6100 if you've got a question. All right, back to this Hall of Fame game real quick. I'm just glancing. on people's bingo card earlier, you brought up Felipe Franks. Are you aware he is the tight end for the Carolina – or he plays for the Carolina Panthers and is a tight end that you might be able to see next Thursday night?
1: No, I should watch that. I'll never – two highlights from Felipe Franks. I thought he was overrated coming out of high school. Oh, he's just big, and he was. But it's against Tennessee in 17. I'm sitting there with my Tennessee buddy in Greenville. We used to get together every Saturday and watch football. It was one of the best football seasons I've ever had. We lived like two doors down from each other. And we're in Tennessee is about to be champions of life. The team that went winless in the SEC that year is about to win in the Swamp. And Felipe Franks throws just a laser to the end zone on the last play of the game, beats him 21-20, I think. And then, of course, in 18, when he ran all over Carolina when Dan Mullen was there, and they made that big comeback and won at the Swamp, that was a bad turning point in the Will Muschamp era. Had Will won that game, you know, who knows what would have been different. But that was a tough one. That was a tough loss watching him do that. But those are my two Felipe Franks memories. But, hey, I'm glad he's playing pro football, man, in some way, shape, or form. We, you know, in life, we sometimes we got to change positions to make things happen. And that's what he did, and I'm happy for him.
0: Yeah, Panthers also a chance maybe. I don't know where he really fits in the rotation to see Bam Martin Scott from South Carolina. You figure you won't see J.C. Horn or Xavier Leggett, but who knows. And then just FYI on the Cardinals, I'd be interested. This is why I like preseason football, because these are guys that, you know, you kind of see what happens with them. Jordan Burch. There's a name to remember. Jordan Burch is playing outside linebacker for the Cardinals, and also former Gamecock wide receiver Jalen Brooks, who I would expect to get some run. So we'll come back, Jalen JC. Brooks. Yeah, well, I'll let you finish some thoughts on that. And
1: those were two different recruitments right there.
0: What were they? Were they ever? We'll come back, wrap up the show with JC Sherbert. It's the Halftime Show.
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4: The Yankees beat the White Sox 9-5 last night. Before the game, manager Aaron Boone said Cody Bellinger will be out 4 to 6 weeks with a grade 2 left hamstring strain. Aaron Judge has been out since May 31st. Giancarlo Stanton has been out since April 24th. After last night's win, the Yankees are 2.5 games behind Tampa Bay and hold the first wild card spot in the American League. I'm Chris Black.
5: Drew McIntyre here from WWE. 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

0: wrapping up the Tuesday episode with the one and only J.C. Sherbert here, as we have discussed a little bit of the offense, a little bit of the defense coming off of SEC Media Day. And J.C., final thoughts on SEC Media Day. You see the SEC Media Day poll, you kind of mentioned it, how much do people really pay attention? It's kind of like, well, we know Georgia's going to be good. We know Texas is going to be good. Ole Miss should be pretty good. But what did you make of anything from SEC Media Days outside of South Carolina, whether it was Pete Golding and tampering, Lane Kiffin with a phenomenal filibuster to avoid big room questions, John Summerall being really good. By the way, pedicures? I'm good with that. Pedicures, right? This is what his wife has now called him out for, and he's catching a little flack. Pedicures, perfectly fine.
1: Yeah, you better win. I mean, you know, at Florida, I just, you know, they ever since Spurrier left, you know, and then they lucked out and got Urban Meyer, but it's like they go just up to the edge of weird, and then they end up turning on the weird. It's just because you know Zook was a unique personality. We know Will Muschamp was. You had I don't know whether to call him the Swamp Donkey or the Shark, but Jim McElwain, good guy, certainly interesting. Mullen had his quirks. Napier is probably the most boring guy they've had, and then you got this guy who, you know, I don't think a lot of people know a lot about him, but the more you hear him talk, it's like, oh, this guy's a little strange. But, you know, why not hire Lane Kiffin? I mean, you know what? That's what you want. Why didn't you hire Mike Leach? You know, what are you doing? So, anyway. But, yeah, I guess the Pete Golding thing sort of was interesting to me. But, I think Ole Miss has just decided, yeah, I'm going to say this. If you're cheating, and cheating is obviously there's no rules these days, I don't think the best defense is, well, everybody else does it. Because it's not necessarily that everybody else is doing it. It's can you prove it? You know, and because you can say that all you want. Just like the people at the Big Ten are always talking, well, Alabama don't get to pay players anymore. Well, whatever. Can you prove it? You know, and I don't really care for their whole – Ole Miss's whole approach to things, you know, like we're butt hurt because Lane Kiffin left and Lane Kiffin took some of our players and said, we're just going to do anything we want. We're going to dare you to call us out. And I mean, wait, look, man, I'm sorry. You know, I'm sorry that happened to you, but you know, life goes on, you know, you got to keep moving forward. You know, I mean, that doesn't mean you can just do anything you want, you know, I mean, so I think I would caution against that if I were on this person, but I'm not. But I didn't think his – because I tell you, I'm on Dabo Swinney's side with that. I mean, I am totally my garnet and black loving butt is 100% on Dabo's side on that. I think that's insane that you would do that. And I think it's insane on top of that. You pay that kid $1 million. That kid's not worth a – he ain't worth that much. Maybe a quarter of that. Good linebacker. Is he Lawrence Taylor? Because that's who you pay $1 million to play linebacker in college football. So they're just – I just don't get it. I think that they're kind of a little shell-shocked by everything because the message it sent was, you know, hey, you're still Ole Miss. You know, they probably have some PTSD from Tommy Tuberville leaving them for Auburn a long time ago. So I get it. I get that. That's the reaction. But it's been a very interesting reaction out of Oxford, and that includes Pete Golding.
0: You say that Luke Farrelly last night in College Football 27 destroyed with Austin, my son playing, destroyed me. I was pretty sure he was indeed Lawrence Taylor last night. So you're right. But you're right, to be honest. I mean, look, Dabo has – Ole Miss caught hook, line, and sinker, and Ole Miss is going to wiggle out of this. Nothing's going to happen. And
1: nothing's going to happen.
0: Yeah, yeah, if I'm Dabo, I forget who it was last week or where I saw this. Somebody made a great point though. I mean, you're telling these coaches We're on to these coaches about tampering and everything. ADs are doing the same thing. I mean, tampering was occurring with Lane Kiffin while he was at Mississippi trying to coach them, and LSU and Florida are talking to him. You know, that's just – it's the way of the industry is tampering. It's almost built on tampering. It's a little different than it was in the 70s and 80s and 90s, but the whole industry – of college football and college athletics to an extent, but college football and college basketball is almost built on tampering, trying to get players to your school.
1: Yeah, dude, but you can't have a sport and have unfettered, you know, movement where there's unlimited contact. And, you know, you're really doing the player a disservice, because I don't care what anybody says. The people that believe these are all pro athletes and ready to go and dominate every level are wrong. So if you're spending all your time thinking about maybe moving someplace, how are you going to thrive where your feet are planted? It's bad for the kids. The adults should know better.
0: I agree. JC, always appreciate it, buddy. We're not far away from actually having games to discuss. Until then, enjoy GNR tomorrow night. Rock out, baby.
1: Thank you, Bill. Be good, brother.
0: We blared that on the wedding bus after the wedding.
2: A better life with Dr. Sanjay Gupta.
3: I don't know about you, but my social media feeds are flooded with lotions and potions and gadgets, all promising to unlock different components of longevity. But if you log off, take a step back from all the hype, you'll find that the actual keys to a longer, healthier life are hiding in plain sight. There are four of them. Number one, nutrition. The Mediterranean diet really is the gold standard. Number two, exercise. You should be getting 150 minutes of moderate intensity exercise or 75 minutes of vigorous intensity exercise every week, plus strength training and stretching. Number three, sleep. Sleep is when your body and your brain repair themselves. You should be getting 7 to 9 hours a night. And finally, number four, often gets forgotten, socialization. It's not a bonus. It's a necessity for a healthy life, finding a sense of community, purpose, and belonging. I'm Dr. Sanjay Gupta, helping you live a better life.
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0: studios in downtown Columbia, South Carolina. Jay Phillips here. Cat and Dave working overtime. Dave, you get paid for that when you have to?
1: Just say no comment.
0: Just say yes. Makes it easier for everybody. Terry, supposedly, or as Joey Tribbiani would say on Friends, supposedly will be along momentarily. Mike Waddell will join us today. Mike, if you're a T-Mobile customer, yesterday my buddy Mike Waddell, who I went to high school with and is now part of the North Carolina Sports Radio Network, again, not affiliated with the University of North Carolina. It is just, that's the name of their network because it's across the state of North Carolina. Was supposed to join us to talk about what's going on up in Chapel Hill with Mike Lombardi being put on paid leave. And now, if you haven't heard, there's a second, there's a parallel investigation, maybe the way to put it, into North Carolina by the College Sports Commission. They're the ones in charge of NIL deals and the like. And, maybe they're related, maybe they're not. Anyway, Mike was supposed to join us yesterday, but he, along with like 100,000 other people, part of that T-Mobile outage. Now, I'm a Verizon customer, but Terry had his T-Mobile, but Terry's girlfriend didn't. She lost hers, so I don't know exactly how many of you had T-Mobile issues yesterday.
1: See, you understand, when the family phones go out, it's my fault. It's not T-Mobile.
0: Well, I didn't know if you'd paid the bill.
1: That's the first thing I get asked. You didn't pay the bill, right?
0: Right.
1: Well, my phone works. So I just paid for mine. I didn't pay for yours.
0: Sure, right. Yeah, yeah. Just check the box. Which line do you want to pay for today, Mr. Ford? This one. Everybody else, fend for yourself. But Mike will join us this afternoon. We got a poll question running. Get to that in a second on the Gamecocks. Although I have a comedic response to the poll question that I should have done. I may actually still do. We shall see. We shall see. I did find out that, and I guess, Terry, you should probably, I mean, you'll probably be there. You should get credentialed for this. But the Gamecocks and the Maryland Terrapins are going to play one another in men's basketball.
1: How about that?
0: For the first time in 21 years. It'll be the first time that they have scheduled one another in nearly 40 years. 19, I think they played a three-game set, if you will, in 87, 88, and 89. They scheduled those. There was a home, away, neutral.
1: Carol, the neutral's an interesting place, too.
0: They played Richmond. It's not halfway.
1: No, because it's like, that's, trust me, I drive this. Yeah, this is not halfway.
0: Halfway would be Raleigh or Greensboro, perhaps.
1: Right, Richmond, a little bit closer to Maryland.
0: A little closer, but South Carolina won that game.
1: There you go.
0: So, I guess, you know, who cares if you're a Carolina fan?
1: You win, man.
0: Yeah, just win the game. Yeah. But this will be on December 19th, a Saturday, in Baltimore.
1: Mm-hmm.
0: And that's the first time these two

0: Well, you were like me. You were a tyke.
1: A tyke when Maryland and South Carolina got into the brawl. And I'll never forget my first...
0: I don't think I was alive when they got in the brawl, to be honest with you.
1: I might have been three. I don't know. You know, I don't remember, right? It's one of those things, you hear about it and you see it as you get older, yeah. But I don't have any recollection.
0: Look, I was 5 months old when South Carolina left the ACC.
1: Okay, so right now I was... I got a couple years on you, so I was a very little tyke when the fight happened. I'll never forget when I first get here. Tommy goes, you know about that fight, right, with South Carolina?
0: Yeah.
1: I'm like, sure. And Tommy has video. He's got, like, he's got all this YouTube deep dive. And they're interviewing Lefty. They're interviewing, you know, Frank. They're interviewing everybody, right? And so I'm sitting there, and I'm watching. And I mean, Tommy had it tabbed everywhere. Because, you know, Tommy was, you know, he remembers the whole thing. So that's the first thing I'll never forget with Tommy was Tommy Moody was with, you remember that fight, right? I go, well, no, Tommy, I really don't remember it.
0: Well, I'm glad you brought Tommy up because I thought about him this morning thinking mm-hmm. it'd be great to be able to go back and talk about that. And you know what? Today's Tommy Moody's birthday.
1: I know. Bill talked about it today.
0: So,
1: our buddy Tommy Moody. I always said this, and there's people I say this about, and Tommy's one of them. If you didn't like Tommy Moody, it was a you problem.
0: Amen, brother.
1: Tommy was one of the nicest, most positive men I ever met. I'll be honest, and Tommy, what do you think, Jay? I guess I was 2 or 3 years that I was with Tommy here.
0: Uh-huh.
1: I might have heard Tommy say 3 cuss words. Maybe.
0: And I honestly can't. I can't recall him ever.
1: I'm sure
0: he did at some point.
1: Like if something went wrong technically, somewhere every now and then he might, you know, say something very low level.
0: Yeah,
1: not like the nasty stuff you say all the time. But and when Tommy would do it, I would just stop. Like,
0: yeah, I don't necessarily remember Tommy.
1: I had a couple times.
0: I'm sure he did.
1: One time we were in the production studio doing his show. Remember, he started doing that nostalgia show. He loved that show.
0: Yeah, yeah.
1: And we're in there, and something didn't work, or something happened, and he just said, damn. I just stopped and looked. I said, Tommy, what is that? I said I was joking. Yeah, you're Tommy Moody. You don't say those words.
0: No FCC violations.
1: That's right. Tommy, you don't say those words. I say those words.
0: Yeah.
1: He just started laughing. Great man. We miss him every day. And today's his birthday, huh?
2: Yeah.
0: Dave needs to say something. Yes, go ahead, Dave.
2: The only time I ever heard him say anything bad about anybody was Eli Drinkwitz. He said, I don't like the way that man talks.
0: Well, Tommy's probably not alone in that one. But happy birthday, Tommy. Happy heavenly, as we like to say.
1: And,
0: but today's one of those days, and I do it. I seriously, just for a second, I don't know how many times throughout the years that since we've lost Tommy, and today's just another example amongst many that I will have my first thought of, I need to ask Tommy that. And mm-hmm. I'm still finding myself like, you know, it's a snap before I, mm-hmm. you know, but it's like, that's a Tommy Moody question.
1: Oh, absolutely.
0: And today was one of those days, but I'm happy about that. We don't know what time the game is going to be. You know, they'll tell us that later, but a Saturday in Baltimore. What's Christmas time like in downtown Baltimore? A time for people to go shopping and visit and enjoy enjoy things?
1: It's a time of joy and happiness in Baltimore City. People typically, like when they rob you or mug you, they help you up. They say, please, can I please have your wallet? Thank you, sir. Merry Christmas. You know, that kind of, when you see the poor Salvation Army Santa being mugged.
0: Yeah, sure.
1: You know.
0: Sure.
1: They only take the large bills. It's a joyous time in Baltimore City. A joyous time.
0: So maybe we hold off on the holiday celebrations in Baltimore. We'll see.
1: Well, I'll tell you what. They're having this, and they change the name of this thing all the time. When I was a kid, it was the Baltimore Civic Center. And now it's, I forget what it's called now. They've renovated it. It's supposed to be a much better facility on the inside than it used to be. The big thing of that, the original was the Beatles played there back in the 60s or something.
0: Oh.
1: So, but.
0: So wait, so the same building is where they're going to play this game?
1: Yeah, it's been renovated. I believe it's the same place. Yeah.
0: Wow.
1: But they've renovated. They did. There was always talk about building a new arena.
0: Yeah.
1: Because that one was a dump.
0: Is that where the old Baltimore Bullets would have played?
1: Yep, that's where the Baltimore Bullets played before they moved to D.C., yeah.
0: Okay.
1: And, again, one of the things was the arena. And the arena's in an area that became not the greatest place in the world to go. And there was a whole thing about building one and trying to lure an NBA team. But

0: you know, Ted Leonsis will never let you do that. I mean, D.C. has got the territorial rights to Baltimore now in the NBA and the NHL.
1: Quick, he has an NBA team?
0: Well, not really. It's sort of it's like a G League team. For a while, though, when Maryland was really good at hoops, it was like, okay, Maryland and the Wizards play. Who wins?
1: At Georgetown. Oh, okay. Yeah. I guess you're just here.
0: Yeah. And so that was a thing for a while because I'll give you a quick, a little quick piece of trivia that I learned. The Philadelphia Flyers.
1: Yeah.
0: Were almost the Baltimore NHL team.
1: Wow. Okay. What happened?
0: At the last minute, Mr. Snyder, the man who bought the Flyers, put an offer on the table at the last second before the Baltimore people got their deal.
1: It was about to be one of those.
0: Yeah, snuck in there, got it at the last second with a better offer, and boom.
1: Yeah.
0: So anyway, that arena is the arena that they'll play in. It's been renovated.
1: Well, I'm excited about this game.
0: And the neighborhood is.
1: And I don't mind, you know, this is one of those rare times when I threw out on Twitter that the Phillips family will be torn on this one. Of the six of us, three, including my wife and myself, three of us went to South Carolina.
0: I mean, you grew up here, man. You got to root for the Gamecocks.
1: I am. No, somebody asked me that today. I said, no, I will root for my alma mater.
0: You have to.
1: But, and it's funny because my oldest, who went to UMD, and now my youngest is going to UMD, my oldest went to say hey to Coach Dawn when she took the Terps up there, 6 or 7 years ago, right. Whatever it was.
0: Mm-hmm.
1: And I remember my daughter asking me, Dad, who do I pull for? And I was like, well, you go to Maryland, mm-hmm. so you pull for Maryland. Right. But I think in so many words, I said, but if the Gamecocks win, you don't lose.
0: Right. It's a no-lose situation.
1: Like it's good for you. Like you can just go enjoy the game and it won't matter.
0: And the good news this year is Maryland's there for the beaten. They're coming off a terrible year.
1: Yeah.
0: And again, we know these teams are all year to year now. We get it. It depends what you do with the portal and blah, blah, blah, blah. But you know, Maryland's rebuilding, retooling, re-everythinging right now, so... You know, this is a good time to play them if you're the Gamecocks.
1: Right.
0: You are. So, if you can get out of Baltimore with all your belongings, it'd be a good trip if you can go there and pull a W, because it's there for the taking.
1: Well, listen, in all seriousness, going to downtown Baltimore for a little bit is nice in certain parts. I mean, yeah, Inner Harbor's
0: cool.
1: The
0: Little
1: aquarium.
0: Italy, Fed Hill. I mean, there's places right around. Like for example, if you're going to Camden Yards, instead of going up, if you go straight, Fed Hill's a cool neighborhood to hang in.
1: It's cool. You can walk up those big steps and look out over the harbor.
0: I like Fed Hill. Fed Hill's really cool.
1: That's cool.
0: So.
1: I don't think I could live there. It's a little tight.
0: A little tight. You don't want to live there. You want to go hang out. There's a lot of good bars and restaurants. Get out. Live in Fed Hill.
1: Yeah, I was like, man, that's some tight living quarters.
0: It's like Fells Point, Canton. Those are areas you want to go hang in, but you don't necessarily want to live.
1: So there you go. But Carolina and Maryland playing men's basketball. But like I said, the first time that they've scheduled one another since 87, 88, and 89.
0: You know, I might. What's the date again?
1: It's Saturday, December 19th. So that'll be on when you're on your way home for
0: I might actually get credentials to go to that. I might do that. It's been more than a minute since it was funny.
1: I mean, the program director won't make you, but you should.
0: Well,
1: you should just show him.
0: Well, if he says I should, I won't.
1: You should show him how much you care.
0: If he says it's up to me, I'll do it. If he says I should, I won't.
1: Yeah, that's what I.
0: Because I'm not giving that guy any.
1: That's what I would do. That's just my advice. I would just
0: not bad advice.
1: Yeah. Well, you know.
0: Yeah.
1: But again, just be. Well, have fun in Baltimore. Have fun in Baltimore if you go. All right. Let's get to the poll question. Got some interesting breaking news, not around the Gamecocks or anything, but in a battle of big brands. We no alliteration intended there, but we have that today.
0: Mm-hmm.
1: And I'll get into that in just a second. But before we do anything else, the obligatory question that may be revisited sometime in August just because things will change and we'll hear some stuff. But as the Gamecocks are heading into August camp, which is what I call it,
0: it's not fall.
1: Which position group are you most concerned about right now? In alphabetical order, defensive backs, offensive line, running backs, tight ends. So there you go.
0: Well, you know, mine's become the perennial offensive line.
1: Well, and you're not alone. Go ahead and vote. I'm going to run this through tomorrow's program. So we'll have a lot of time to reflect on this today and tomorrow. But DBs, offensive line, running backs, tight ends, hit me up at Jay Phillips.
0: Okay, so let's just push offensive line out of the way because it's going to be such a popular one, right? Let's have a discussion on your second one.
1: On the other ones?
0: Okay. Yeah, let's have a second one.
1: We'll do that. Speaking of tomorrow, by the way, around this time tomorrow, right here on this very program, live, new Gamecock baseball coach Kevin Schnall.
0: All righty.
1: We'll join Terry.
0: How about that?
1: Looking forward to that.
0: Looking forward to talking
1: Thursday,
0: with
1: Thursday, we'll be out at Shane Beamer's golf outing.
0: Hang out with
1: Shane.
0: And maybe Kevin Schnall. Who knows?
1: Is he playing?
0: Well, he might like talking to us so much
1: tomorrow.
0: We'll see if he wants to come play golf and hang out with us.
1: All right, we'll do all that.
0: Free food.
1: All right, we'll get into a little bit more from the poll question. And again, some interesting big brand breaking news in college sports. It's a battle. More alliteration that is not intended. This is the postgame show.
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15: Talk about certainly the top three coming out of last season that are now back. Those are some really talented guys that are having elite summers. All three of them. Talking about Fred. Talking about Sean and J.O. I know every coach gets up there and says, "Man, he had a really good summer." Like, these guys are having like elite summers. The three of them. And they're leaders on our defense. All three of those guys, I think.
1: Shane Beamer on linebackers, not part of our crew, mainly because I think linebacking isn't one of those position groups this year that people have a lot of concern about.
0: You got three starters back from last year, a lot of upside.
1: Are we supposed to call Fred or JR, though?
0: I like Fred, man.
1: I like JR.
0: I like Fred because I don't know anybody named Fred. Like, Fred was an old guy, old person named from the past generation before you and I. Yeah, I don't know anybody named Fred.
1: It's funny that you say that because I had two guys in my graduating high school class named Fred.
0: Stop it.
1: I did. Fred Lynch and Fred Greer.
0: Fred. Their names are Fred.
1: Well, here's the thing. Fred Lynch, we called Fred. Fred Greer is what he likes to be called, like, after college. He went, but he was Freddie in high school. Mm-hmm. And he's a great guy, right?
0: Mm-hmm.
1: But we,
0: yeah. Whenever you start with
1: he's
0: a great guy.
1: We did the 5-year reunion.
0: Uh-huh.
1: It's Fred now.
0: And it's Fred. I'm Fred now.
1: We're all like, okay.
0: You're not Freddy. No, I'm Fred. I'm not Freddy
1: anymore. And it took like all weekend, right, to go like, you see, Fred, Fred. But yeah, that's funny that you say that.
0: I can't believe you had two Freds.
1: Two.
0: The closest Fred to me was Flintstone on the TV.
1: Okay.
0: I don't know a Fred. I've never had... been around anybody
1: well like Fred? Freddie Freeman never dropped Freddie, by the way. He's still just Freddie.
0: Still Freddie. Freddie has a kind of little cool sound to it, but Fred sounds like those old guys in my neighborhood growing up.
1: Yabba dabba doo, man.
0: You're Uncle Fred.
1: All right, so you don't want to call...
0: I want to keep going with Fred.
1: I just think JR is fun. I mean, and that your name is Fred, but that you're JR?
0: See, I just...
1: You know.
0: Well, I liked it when they had Fred, and that was a couple of years ago, when Fred came in. They had another old guy named on the team, the linebacker. What was Pop Howard's first name?
1: Oh, jeez.
0: I forgot. I think that was an old man name, too, and they came in together. It was kind of fun.
1: Desmond?
0: No, I can't remember. Maybe it wasn't Pop Howard, but there was another guy on the team with an old man name, too, like Fred, and it was kind of cool. I can't remember now. I'm blanking. But anyway, I like Fred.
1: But they got a nice linebacking core. And J.O., Justin Aronquo. Mm-hmm. I think they'll be good there. They've got depth. And you know what, Terry? They've got size at linebacker. Looking right now, 241, 233, 240, 230, 234, 238, 238, 232, and 238. Those are your weights. And they're all either 6'1". To 6'4".
0: You look at the starters with J.O. and Murphy and Fred, and they're big guys, but they're big guys that can move. They can cover ground. Yeah. That's what I love about Demetrius Knight. Demetrius Knight could cover some ground. So that's, to me, obviously you want to be big enough so you can shed blockers and stuff like that, but I love speed at linebacker. And you
1: Grayson,
0: saw it.
1: By the way. Grayson. Pup was Grayson.
0: It was Grayson
1: Desmond.
0: And Fred. Yeah. That's what it was. I enjoyed that.
1: For those of you screaming at your radio, thank you.
0: Yeah, thank you. Grayson and Fred. But I just like the idea that these are guys that have athleticism.
1: Yeah.
0: Because it's such a... I think linebacker today is such a tough position to play because, I mean, you got to play the run, obviously. But now teams are so much smarter in the passing game. They target you with backs and slot receivers and tight ends, and they try to put you in havoc in the passing game. And you got to go forward, you got to go backward, you go inside.
1: Well, and I think what you need to that last point you made, and we saw this, you know, on the wrong side a couple of years ago here at Carolina, where you just didn't have any depth, and you had guys playing, mm-hmm. you know, 50 and 60 snaps at linebacker. Mm-hmm. And when the way you have to cover the field, mm-hmm. it's like a midfielder in soccer. A linebacker is not asked. You know, look, I still measure linebackers against Lawrence Taylor, right? I probably shouldn't anymore.
0: Mm-hmm.
1: But linebackers now, to your point, have to lateral quickness, reverse quickness. I mean, and they have to be able to read the field. The mm-hmm. field is spread. So the point is, they need to be spelled. And yeah. you've got to have some guys, and it needs to be a lot of 1A, 1B, too, so that you can just interchange them, and they can come out, and they can carry plays in, and they can feel like, all right, we're not missing a beat.
0: Mm-hmm.
1: But we, you know, a few years ago, we saw what happens yeah, when you I mean, don't have linebackers.
0: And especially those were guys, no offense to them, they were playing 60, God knows how many snaps, and they were guys that really shouldn't have been playing that many snaps in the first place, and you were asking guys who should have been shuttled in and out to play a lot when that really wasn't their strength.
1: And some guys, to the point about some of the size, some of the guys that were maybe a second teamer, you know, they were coming in, they were 215, and when you needed to, you know, that's when the opponents would just run at you, and mm-hmm. like, well, this guy can't stop our line. He can't, you know, that second-level tackle, he's not going to make it.
0: Right, and that guy's going to get blown up yeah. because he's, you know, we're gonna pull a guy, or we're gonna
1: yeah.
0: run a blocking combination, take that 215-pound cat and put him in the driveway.
1: But linebacker should be a lot stronger mm-hmm. this year. A wide receiver, obviously, quarterback, you have an elite talent there. But we ask you which position group. And look, I knew going in what this was going to be,
0: sure.
1: as a lot of votes are coming in even as we speak. Defensive back, offensive line, running back, tight end. It will surprise absolutely no one that offensive line is out front. And it majorly out front. And I threw this up a little bit ago. I already have over 100 votes, so we're getting a pretty good sample. 80% of you, right at 80, offensive line. 11.8 running back, 5.5% defensive back, and just 2.7% are concerned about the tight end room at this point in time. The interesting thing is, and I don't know if you have the Phil Steele in front of you right this second, Terry, but I know yesterday we were talking about experience levels, and one of the things that Phil Steele praised South Carolina for was the experience, and the way he measured his experience wasn't mm-hmm. just snaps and starts. There were some other things that were thrown into it with production, and South Carolina had the best experience level in the Southeastern Conference coming into the season. How that translates to wins and losses, we'll find out. But so I'm not here to say offensive line is the wrong answer. There are no wrong answers, and this year I would probably say offensive line. Running back goes hand in hand with it.
0: Yeah.
1: And I just, you know, last year we saw that Carolina just didn't have running back production. How much of that was an inability to block and open holes? How much of that was a lack of just enough talent back there mm-hmm. or at least experience in figuring those things out? I think there's a Venn diagram somewhere where they sure. cross over, right? So I'm still going to have a lot of concern about running back, but to the point of this right now, I get it. And until you see it, and really, this is why I want to see it gel. This is why I want, you know, we were talking last week about Jacarius Peak, you know, maybe needing to play in at least some in those first two games in direct relation to Dylan Stewart as you look at two big offseason mm-hmm. injuries. And it's not to say, oh, Jacarius isn't as good as Dylan. That's not the point. It's that Dylan's been through the battles of the SEC for two seasons. We know what Dylan's about. Dylan knows what Dylan's about. Opponents know what Dylan's about. And if Dylan needs to keep resting, if Jacarius needs to keep resting and make that knee 100% until the conference play begins, okay. Right. Not here to judge. But as an offensive line unit and with a new system mm-hmm. and all that kind of stuff, to get him some reps and see that line gel, because then you're into 10 straight at conference level, including the Clemson game.
0: Yeah, you'd like to get, you know, get them, like they always say, play like your one set of eyes, five guys and all that, Rockettes and all that. I look at it like, I'm with you about the running backs. I think if the offensive line does their job, the running game gets better. See those Rockettes?
1: They're
0: tall. Yeah, but they're tall. They're very, they're wiry strong, man. Don't mess with them. Leverage, Jay, at the line of scrimmage. And the way they kick their legs.
1: Can you kick? I don't think you can kick.
0: Well, Rockettes can. There's different.
1: No, they can, but they would get penalized.
0: And not with the Rockettes.
1: Okay, good.
0: A little different ball game.
1: Oh, sir. I tell you what, just hold your thought. Anyway. I shouldn't have done that. You were going somewhere, man, and I.
0: Yeah, well, you know, but then,
1: well, then you said the Rockettes, and I just thought about the Rockettes.
0: You know, I mean, you know, they all kick together, and you know, it's a thing, man.
1: Hit us up if you want to vote.
0: Anybody the age of 35 know who the hell the Rockettes are?
1: Yeah, everybody knows who the Rockettes are. Yeah, come on.
0: All right.
1: It's the Rockettes, man.
0: Oh, we're just being old dudes. Okay.
1: No, they were just on the Today Show like last week.
0: Were they really?
1: Christmas in July and stuff.
0: All right.
1: Okay. That's the Rockettes.
0: They're still a thing. All right.
1: Yeah.
0: All right.
1: You see the Rockettes, right?
0: That's sure.
1: Fine.
0: That's
1: fine.
0: My mom was a Rockette.
1: Back to. We'll be back in a minute.
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16: If I were to ask you what makes for a good night's sleep, you'd probably say a dark, quiet room, not too many things on your mind. But every night when you go to get some Z's, how often do you really think about the temperature in your bedroom? 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That's according to the Senior Vice President of Research and Scientific Affairs at the National Sleep Foundation. 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Most experts will recommend a room temperature of 60 to 67 degrees Fahrenheit. You might also experiment with your sheets and what you actually wear to bed. 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I'm Dr. Sanjay Gupta, helping you live a better life.
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1: All right, welcome back in. Post-game show rolling on here. Jay Billis, Terry Ford with you. Mike Waddell, North Carolina Sports Radio Network, coming up in about an hour's time with the latest on what's going on in Chapel Hill. Big Ten Media Days have begun. Mm-hmm. And in a little bit, we'll go over some of the things Tony Vitini said. I watched him. He didn't speak long. They condense. I mean, they do. Their Media Days is 3 days. So today, they have Tony and six coaches, and then tomorrow, six more, and then Thursday, six more. And then they're done. So,
0: right.
1: They do it pretty quick. So he had some opening remarks. I'll say this for those wondering. Tony Petitti was very kind when it came to the Southeastern Conference sort of, I don't want to say rivalry. I think he used that word, but more in the context of how fans feel about it. And he even made mention, you know, he said, I talk to Greg Sankey all the time. And he even said, Terry, and he meant today. He's like, I probably talked to Greg five times today. And that was at 11:45 this morning.
0: Well, the one thing that Scott that had, like, we talked to Greg Sankey about how the Big Ten kind of okie doked with this playoff idea of 24-16 and everything, but the relationship of Greg Sankey and Tony Petitti, a 180 from the Big Ten's previous commissioner, that guy.
1: Yeah,
0: remember, he made it adversarial because he was the one that talked the ACC and the Big 12 into the what? Or the Pac-12?
1: Alliance.
0: The Alliance. And then, of course, he
1: stabbed him.
0: Stabbed him,
1: and again,
0: in
1: not
0: the front.
1: Back. Not in the back.
0: Right in the front.
1: Yeah,
0: looking right at
1: him. Right up to him, shook their hand with his right hand, and with his left hand, put it right up the
0: gut. Kevin Warren was awful for college football and college athletics. But the thing about, you know, Warren, you remember, he was the one that stopped the first expansion of the playoff because the Big Ten added Texas and Oklahoma. Warren, I mean, added the SEC, added Oklahoma and Texas. And he was the leader of that pushback on the SEC. So now you got Petitti comes in, and to Tony's credit,
1: even though the irony there, real quick, is that Texas and Oklahoma called the Southeastern Conference.
0: Exactly. But you know,
1: like,
0: how
1: hey,
0: they
1: can we join you?
0: Yeah, and everything got, well, we'll show that SEC a thing or two. We'll stop the expansion of the playoff. That's what we'll do. Yeah, nice job. But Petitti, to his credit, has realized something. There's two big dogs. Now, if the big dogs fight each other, okay, whatever you're trying to want, whatever that's going to be. Or the smart two big dogs, what do they do, Jay?
1: Get along.
0: They partner.
1: Yeah.
0: They get along. They look because they're going down the same road together, right?
1: Hold that sled at the front.
0: Yeah. In the Iditarod race, they're up front. And then you got the ACC and the Big 12 in the back. Far back.
1: Sure.
0: So
1: stuck.
0: So I mean, so that's it's smart to work with the SEC.
1: And
0: it just really is.
1: And they are. So we'll get there's some interesting details. And as I said yesterday, and the more I've looked into it today, when it comes to what's going on in the U.S. Senate and the Protect College Sports Act, I do think that realignment and potential expansion, not nearly as big an issue as it may have been portrayed, other than some language in the bill that seemed to single out the SEC.
0: Or I'll say this, and we were talking about this yesterday, and you brought this up yesterday, and you might not be wrong.
1: Thanks, dear.
0: Well, it happens every now and then. It's the idea of, not to say that it didn't matter. I think certain language does matter. But once you start waving more money at everybody, then certain things that mattered more start to matter less, because you're going to, you're going to wave that many more millions at us? Okay, then we won't die on the hill. Let's kind of find a medium ground on the hill. And maybe it's going to be the language of how you expand and what goes into expansion. And maybe not to stop it now, but to make it make sense.
1: Right.
0: And just like the whole let's all go negotiate as one big entity for TV deals, maybe that is changed as well in language. And in return for the SEC and the Big Ten to agree to the change in language, now you throw roughly 26 more million dollars at everybody to play with.
1: Yeah, I'm convinced that the SEC and Big Ten will never pool their resources with the other conferences for television.
0: Nor should they. This is not the NFL. This is not the NBA. This is not the NHL. And if your job as a conference is to do what's best for you, why would you take less money to make other people whole?
1: Right.
0: The answer is you don't. That's where, look, we say a lot of this stuff is like, we'll say, well, the NFL does this or whatever. But everything isn't do what the NFL does, because, again, the NFL is 32 teams.
1: There's only 30,
0: teams college football?
1: Well, 100? I mean, even if you want to go major college, 70.
0: Yeah. So why you can't do it is my point. And my point is, if you are the SEC and the Big Ten, and you are set up the way you're set up, and you've done what you've done to get that, why would you change it now? Because what it's going to do is hurt you regarding building successful programs.
1: Right.
0: Because now you're giving away some of that money.
1: And again, as we showed, you know, with fact, not opinion, look, Southeastern Conference dominates college football viewing, but the Big Ten isn't that far behind. But we talked about how far behind the ACC and Big 12 were, that I think with the ACC, you'd have to double the number of appearances in the top 100 most viewed college football games, and you still, if you were the ACC, still wouldn't hit the Big Ten's number.
0: No.
1: And then for the Big 12, you would have to triple it, and you still wouldn't hit the Big Ten's number. And again, the Big Ten is in second place.
0: Look, let's just be honest here. If the ACC and the Big 12 looked at each other and said, hey, what the hell, let's merge and be the big ACC or whatever, well, let's just say for fun, they still can't get near the viewership of the SEC or the Big Ten.
1: They wouldn't. They wouldn't.
0: That's how far behind, and that's my point of this, Jay, is, look,
1: if that, at that point, again, you'd have to just about double. I'm doing the quick math in my head, and you could pretty much double their number, and then you might hit the Big Ten.
0: Right. The money you're sacrificing,
1: not even that, really,
0: for that many teams is now. That's why, because I'll be the guy that says Major League Baseball should have a salary cap and a salary floor. I think professional leagues should have salary caps because they only have X amount of teams. When you've got 70 some teams, we're just taking the power leagues, and now you're going to cut that pie, Jay? 70 some ways? That's different than cutting that pie 32.
1: Technically, if you include Notre Dame, it's 68. And the reason I said 70 is because I think that we're going to see some type of movement again with Oregon State and Washington State one day.
0: So let's say you throw 70 in.
1: Let's call it 70.
0: All right. Cut that pie 70 ways compared to cutting that pie 32 ways.
1: Right.
0: That's why I don't think they are, what's that dumb saying, an apple-to-apple comparison. Mm. It's like, you know, an apple to a watermelon.
1: Right.
0: And it doesn't make any sense if you are the SEC or the Big Ten to take that kind of a haircut to make the Big 12 and the ACC more whole.
1: Honestly, I think one of the big parts, and again, we'll talk about it, is maybe some of this this private equity stuff that's in there. But
0: it's coming, man.
1: But, well,
0: it's just,
1: and again, maybe.
0: Can I say something? Just the how bad this is for just everything in general is private
1: equity. Private equity. Well, right now, only one school, but I think the language that they have is going
0: to... If they put language in that can do something about that, to at least, if nothing else, to regulate it, if not at all ban it...
1: I think they're going farther than regulation.
0: And I hope they do, because, again, everybody thinks this is cool. It's like anything. It's like, I wave a lot of money in front of you. You're not listening to the rules of getting the money, right? You're just saying, give me the money, give me the money, give me the money. Oh, yeah, by the way, you'll be selling your soul to me. I'll be taking your next reborn and, you know, all this other stuff. And you're not paying attention because you just see the money. Mm-hmm. That's what's going on in college athletics with this these private equity offers is this. Ready? You know how much money you're going to get. Yeah, but you know what comes with that money?
1: Nice.
0: You
1: think I think that I wouldn't worry about it.
0: I hope they handle it.
1: Yeah, I wouldn't say don't worry about it at all. But yeah. I would not let that keep you up at night.
0: I think that it does. That is a problem that needs to not happen. Yeah. In general and coming from people who work in an industry that has been overrun by that type of thing. Mm-hmm. Yeah, no thank you.
1: I get it.
0: Just saying.
1: All right, we'll come back on the other side, update the poll question. And as I mentioned earlier, a big brand battle going on in college athletics. And it only took a couple of hours for one big brand to look at the other one and go, hold my beverage, because this school might not want to say hold my beer. You'll understand what I mean. And Terry will open the vault coming up.
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19: 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Times are tough. And we're here just trying to help you get folks in the door of your business.
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20: 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The Dallas Cowboys report to Oxnard, California. The Cowboys defense was 32nd in the NFL in defensive points per game. The question around the Cowboys will this defense improve enough to make a deep playoff run? 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
1: All right, welcome back in. Before we open the vault, just an interesting little side note, just some of the business of college athletics happening today. Earlier this morning, ahead of Big Ten Media Days, Ohio State announced a $17 million per year jersey patch deal with JP Morgan Chase, which is headquartered in Columbus. I mean, as I was telling Terry, look, it's JP Morgan Chase. So they got tons of big wigs that work in New York City and around the world, but home is Ohio. And so $17 million. And it's across all sports. Now, look, you're pretty much paying for football, and then everything else is thrown in as a bonus, right? I mean, Ohio State men's basketball at times is good. And I suppose in the region, Terry, you would have to tell me maybe Ohio State hockey is probably at least somewhat attended, well attended, but I mean, it's not okay. So you get a little bit more on Big Ten Network with some hockey,
0: right?
1: But that's not, but you're paying for the football team.
0: Yes.
1: So that, let's just call it what it is. You're paying for the football team.
0: Yep. I mean, Ohio State again. At Ohio State, do they want to be good at everything? Absolutely.
1: Yeah. And then, you know what? They are.
0: They do. They want to be. And basketball has been a disappointment here for the last so many years. You know, Chris Heitman had it where they had a couple good years and they kind of slid and they're still kind of sliding a little bit.
1: Oh, like Thad Mata made a Final Four. Right?
0: I mean, but that's a long time.
1: It's been
0: ago,
1: a while.
0: Man.
1: It's been a while.
0: They had a lot of success in the 60s under Fred Taylor and stuff like that. And you know, in Kelvin Ramsey's career. But here lately, they have not been what they'd like to be.
1: No. But that again, the bulk of that
0: but
1: 17.
0: It's football.
1: Yeah,
0: it's football.
1: Let's put it this way. $16,900,000 is for football.
0: Yes. Absolutely.
1: And $100,000 for everything else.
0: Exactly.
1: Within a couple of hours, kids, within a couple of hours, the University of Notre Dame announced that it had signed a jersey patch sponsorship with SoFi, another big, giant financial corporation. Mm-hmm. Worth at least $18 million, upwards of $20
0: million. Well, then Ohio State came back and said, ours is $18 million one.
1: Right. They're playing Bob Barker at this point. Higher. Lower. Higher. So within hours, it's almost like Notre Dame and SoFi knew it was coming.
0: Mm-hmm.
1: Just hold on. Just wait. Just wait. Now do it. Go.
0: Run it up.
1: Wait, no, not yet.
0: It is funny.
1: So Notre Dame, again, about 2 or 3 hours later, eclipses Ohio State's record-setting deal. I don't think there's anybody else. You tell me. Just hold on to this. Y'all think about this. And if you want to text in, what's a school? Give me one school. Beyond Notre Dame and Ohio State, give me a school that could even go higher annually than Notre Dame. I don't say anything now. You four don't say anything. But if you want to text in 803-404-6100 or hit me on Twitter, do that. Is there? Let's think about that. In the meantime, Terry Ford's going to open the vault.
0: Yeah, we got a couple of them in here.
1: We didn't open the vault yesterday.
0: No, we were blabbing about something. Okay, here's the deal. On this day, in 1991 and 1994,
1: okay,
0: two pitchers threw perfect games.
1: Wow.
0: The first one was 1991. This pitcher pitched for the Montreal Expos. He had previously pitched for the Cleveland Indians and Baltimore Orioles, and he threw a complete game.
1: Perfect game. For Montreal.
0: 2-0 over the Dodgers.
1: For Montreal.
0: Mm-hmm.
1: 91.
0: Mm-hmm. El Presidente is what they kind of called him. Not Luis Tiant, but this guy was also called like El Presidente in some ways, or something like to that name, to that fact.
1: Pedro Martinez?
0: Nope, Dennis Martinez.
1: Dennis Martinez.
0: Dennis Martinez on this day in 1991.
1: Yeah.
0: You know, really quick, I always rooted for him because he came up through the Orioles system.
1: Yeah.
0: A lot of talent, had some battles with alcohol, and then came back in Cleveland and Montreal and had a really nice career.
1: Yeah.
0: He really did.
1: Yeah, I remember him.
0: So, perfect game against the Dodgers.
1: And he wasn't a big guy either.
0: No, not really. This day, 1994, this Texas Rangers pitcher pitched a perfect game 4-0 over California.
1: Is that Kenny Rogers?
0: Nailed it! Yeah. Good job, sir. Yeah. You got that one. Very nice work. Yeah. Kenny Rogers on this day. And then he sang The Gambler.
1: That's right. Well, because he was on that team with Nolan for a couple of years.
0: Kenny Rogers was he's one of those guys, good pitcher, solid pitcher, not great, never going to go, should be a Hall of Famer. But yeah, he had some good years.
1: Yeah.
0: He really did.
1: Yeah.
0: And he hurled a perfect game lefty. Remember he's a lefty?
1: Yeah, left-handed.
0: Yeah, threw a perfect game against the California Angels on this day. How about two guys throwing perfect games on the
1: same
0: date?
1: Yeah, that's good.
0: 3 years apart.
1: That's good. All right.
0: Look at that. Yeah, one out of two, man. That was good by you.
1: One more for the vault, and we'll mention it. We already mentioned it once. We'll do it again. But today would be Tommy Mooney's birthday, or is Tommy Mooney's birthday.
0: And his birthday is perfect for the vault. And Tommy was a walking vault of knowledge.
1: All right. We'll come back around to this jersey patch story, because I also want to, you know, talk about, what, you know, could Carolina get one of these? And do they need to, you know, work on that pretty soon here? And
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4: A better life with Dr. Sanjay Gupta.
5: They say consistency is key, but sometimes you just got to switch it up. A new study out of Harvard School of Public Health found that varying your exercise routine could add years to your life. What exercise someone did didn't matter much. What did matter was that all the exercises together worked all the muscle groups in their body. Now, an added benefit to changing things up is it can help you push through the plateau effect. That's when your body gets so efficient at doing something that you actually stop getting better at it. And we know from previous research that specializing in any one sport at a young age can make someone actually more prone to injury. And as experts we talk to point out, even elite athletes switch up things with their workouts, making sure to target strength, cardio, flexibility, balance, and doing that every single week. I'm Dr. Sanjay Gupta, helping you live a better life.
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13: Tuesday, welcome back in. Second hour of the post-game show coming at you from downtown Columbia's Herndon Chevy Studios. Alongside Terry Ford, I'm Jay Phillips. Appreciate you being with us. Got some developing news out of Washington today as the latest revisions, tweaks, whatever words you want to put on them, of the Protect College Sports Act have been added. And there's really... I don't want to say it's a rush job because that's going to make it sound like, man, do we know exactly what we're doing or what we're getting here? But time is running out before the August recess starts next week for this bill to at least be voted upon by the full Senate. Because, I mean, no matter what, it's not going to get voted on by the House before the legislative recess. But if you can at least get it passed and sent to the House before the recess, then you know that the House will take it up in committee and maybe there's an opportunity. But even then, again, especially in the House, every opportunity that the members of the House of Representatives get, you know, they're all running for reelect. Well, most of them anyway. Some might be retiring. I don't know. I don't know how many, Terry, but the vast majority of the 435 of them are running for reelection. So not a whole lot of time to get this done. But I think a lot of people feel like, well, the SEC last week was just complaining and was going to break away. No, never going to break away from the NCAA. That was never the point. And I'm glad today, by the way, that Tony Petitti, the commissioner of the Big Ten, was asked about that on multiple occasions and addressed it correctly by saying, no, and I'm paraphrasing now, Terry, but every time he answered, I think he got like three different versions of the same question. And by the way, one of them was absurd, and I'll talk about that in a minute. But he said, no, look, what Greg Sankey was saying is, and in so many words, he said, and we kind of feel the same way, is if we don't get what we need from Washington, then yes, it is going to present an opportunity for us to make our own rules. That is the so-called breakaway. Mm-hmm. They're not leaving the national competition. They're not leaving the national structure. That would be the nuclear option. And if I may, to a point that you made indirectly earlier, if there were a nuclear option that had, if you had to push that button, mm-hmm. the SEC and the Big Ten are going to walk away in lockstep.
2: Sure they are, because it's to their advantage.
13: And they're going to bring a couple of schools with them.
2: Well, you know, you and I have had this.
13: Probably only a couple, yeah. But a couple.
2: I mean, Notre Dame and a few more.
13: Notre Dame's coming. North Carolina's coming. Yep. Miami's probably coming. Mm-hmm. Maybe the two Arizonas. That might be about it.
2: Yeah, I mean, it's going to be one of those things where they throw up their hands and go, look, we've tried everything. We're done. Yeah, we're going to take our ball and go somewhere else. We're going to take all your TV ratings.
13: Yeah, we're taking all the TV. And we're going to have 40-some school. But again, that's a nuclear option. And that's not going to happen. So, at least, you know. But again, if it did, they'd be fine.
2: Yeah.
13: They'd be fine. I promise you.
2: And look, I think just the conversation of it is enough to make everybody else go, okay.
13: Yeah.
2: Oh,
13: well, they
2: you talked about
13: yeah,
2: it, right?
13: Yeah, yeah,
2: it's like if,
13: yeah.
2: It's like if, you know. You know, your wife walks in, you know, I've been talking about moving. Really? Us? No.

0: byproduct.
1: So he he basically, we asked him when he was on with us, you know, does this thing, does this bill, if it ever gets legs, does it make, and there are things in it that aren't acceptable to you, does that make you want to, does that accelerate your process? And he even said the first thing before we accelerate a process of doing anything like that, we want to try to make this thing work. But I will say, Jay, I think there's always that, you always want to leave the door open, that if language is in this thing that doesn't work for you or the Big Ten, you got to have a conversation, yeah. Especially if it hinders your ability to be the best conference you can be financially, competitively, whatever. Then you and your bud have to have a talk and
0: see what. So here's to your point. Here are some of the. This is a nutshell version of the revisions again that they hope garner the support of the Southeastern Conference and the Big Ten Conference.
1: Mm-hmm.
0: And I credit our buddy Ben Portnoy for putting this in a nutshell version. There's a little larger nutshell version from Ross Dellinger, but to go over these quickly. First off, what's called retention funding. Schools can receive a $20 million retention exception plus up to $5 million more for women's institutional NIL over the life of the House settlement. So right now, you've got a percentage of revenue that can be shared with your student athletes.
1: Yes.
0: And this year it's $21.3 million. It goes up every year by a percentage over the course of the House settlement, which is, a 10-year deal, which is why this thing says 9 years, because there's 9 years left starting next month. So basically that would take that $21 million, add 25 to it, you know, and you're, and and with the adjustments, it's roughly $50 million. The next is and again, retention exception means that money would be used. Let's use a Carolina example. That's a pool you would pull from for your Dylan Stewart's and your Lenora Sellers, you know, or guys that are going to, you know, and they're taking up a good chunk of that, which is fine. That you know, you got to
1: go do it.
0: That's
1: the way it is.
0: That's the market that we're currently operating in. And then your rev share would be for everybody, and then you'd have an additional $5 million for your women's sports.
1: Right.
0: So, again, because the SEC and Big Ten were like, you know, we can do a lot more.
1: Oh, sure.
0: And it's not our problem that some people can't, but we're going to do it one way or another. Well, and so that was one of the things. So
1: I think when you put more money on the table anytime, I really, look, all this stuff is so much just about money, and I will say this idea coming from Congress, and, you know, we make fun of Congress and the government all the time because they deserve it, but it's just the idea, okay, how can we, well, what does everybody like a lot? Money. Let's put more money in this thing, and we'll put money in there not just for the men's sports, we'll throw some money in for the women's sports because that's important too. So this will check a lot of boxes, and maybe because we're putting more money in this thing, then the other side will go, okay.
0: Well, remember, I get your point, but I'm not pushing back on you. I'm just going to give you a different narrative. Initially, Cody Campbell was one of the big authors of this, working directly with Ted Cruz as a couple of Texans, and Cody Campbell wanting to preserve Texas Tech under the guise of, we don't want to happen to us and others what happened to Oregon State and Washington State, which on the one hand is noble, on the other is disingenuous because he's out for one school.
1: No, he wants Texas Tech to be a player.
0: And wanted to, a lot of this bill initially, which is why the SEC and Big Ten were hacked off, was basically not punishing the SEC and Big Ten for their success, but shackling them.
1: I think limiting is what I was going to say. You're limiting their growth.
0: On purpose. Like, oh, y'all are plenty big enough, so we're going to stop you from using the resources you've... In other words, yeah, you got a big bank account, but you can't spend the money. And the Big Ten and SEC were like, whatever, dude.
1: Yeah, it's like, again, you don't understand something. We steer this shit.
0: Yeah, if I want to put some in a 5% CD or a 4% savings account, or if I want to go buy a whole mess of, you know,
1: if I want to add more franchises to my chicken stores, I'm going to add more franchises. Yeah,
0: but if I want to pay my players whatever, and I want to build a new gym, and I want to add to my stadiums and whatever, then I'm going to do it. You can't tell me how to spend my money, or tell me I can't.

0: spend my money. And that's what they were doing initially.
1: I can't grow. You're not letting me grow either.
0: I mean, that's part of it all. So there's that. Okay. Secondly, because I got to get to this. Second provision, the Super League provision. Again, initially, to my point I just made, there was a revenue threshold of $1 billion or more per year. And that meant that you couldn't change your alignment if you were making that much money. Only two conferences make that much money. Okay. Now, again, they didn't put SEC and Big Ten can't do it. Well, they lowered that threshold to $700 million in the new language of the bill. And now that's all four power leagues because they make that much money. So now nobody, at least in the short term, can realign from within the ranks of the Power Four.
1: See, Go ahead. I'll save it.
0: All right. Yeah, I'll save it. If I get to all these, then we can, we got time. Third, private equity and new conference loophole, they call it. New entities cannot acquire school assets or media rights to create a new conference. So private equity groups, whomever they may be, cannot come up with billions of dollars and go to the Notre Dames and Southern Cals and Texases and Georgias of the world and go, hey, leave your current conference. Come with us. Ohio State, Michigan, looking at you. North Carolina, looking at you. Come on, we're going to have just like the Premier League. We're going to have about 20 of you, and we're going to play each other all the time, and that's going to be great. And here's a gajillion dollars. Can't do that anymore if this bill passes.
1: See, anything that puts a stop to private equity is a good thing. Go ahead.
0: Next is conference expansion. Now, you say, Jay, you already covered that. No, I didn't. Covered conferences, again, that's the Power Four, may expand by adding non-covered schools.
1: So a group of five schools.
0: Up to 19 total members, which, again, this is the kind of like the Ms. Cantwell provision. Where Washington State
1: and Oregon State,
0: and to some degree Oregon State, might be able to rejoin, or Memphis or Tulsa or East Carolina or Southern Miss or whoever you're looking at. You know, I think there's really only three or four. I think there's three right now. I could be missing somebody, but I think Oregon State, Washington State, and Memphis
1: has a legit shot.
0: I think they do, but I don't know where. They're not coming to the SEC, so I don't know where.
1: That's the thing. This also still kind of limits.
0: It's almost like, hey, Big 12, y'all just take them all.
1: That's what it is. It's like, hey, Big 12, these are yours.
0: Yeah, it feels that way.
1: Yeah, it does. And this, again, limits. It doesn't limit, but again, the SEC and the Big 10 just kind of,
0: I mean, SEC is not taking Memphis.
1: No, and the Big 10 is not taking Oregon State or Washington State. No offense.
0: No, they're not. They're not. It also goes to what they call pre-enrollment inducements, meaning prospects at a high school cannot be compensated before enrollment unless it's through their own thing. But if they find out it's through a school, you're in trouble. Participation for the media pooling rights is entirely voluntary. That's a new provision. And schools and conferences cannot be forced to join. Remember, the last one had, if 75% vote, even if it's voluntary, then it becomes mandatory.
1: And that's
0: the SEC,
1: a big one.
0: Yeah, and the
1: this
0: SEC and Big
1: one.
0: Ten. That's probably the biggest one, actually.
1: Well, I think so. I think that's the biggest one.
0: They were like, you can't make us give up our TV rights for something else. And finally, what they call a scheduling requirement provision that says rival rescheduling obligations do not apply to institutions outside the covered entity. So I'm not really sure who was complaining about what there. It feels like, again, something with Washington State. Because, I think soon enough, the Apple Cup could go away.
1: The Apple Cup could go away because of UW's Big Ten schedule.
0: Yeah, and they don't want it to, and nobody wants it to. So I'm not sure exactly. So those are the big ones, and there could be some other tweaks here and there. But the biggest one, I think, was the Super League provision with that threshold lowered to cover everybody. The private equity, because Greg Sankey and the SEC especially are one – I don't want to do anything hyperbolic. They're 100% opposed to private equity,
1: which they should be.
0: They want zero part.
1: Well, you saw the Big Ten, how some of these Big Ten schools ran from private equity, like Southern Cal. They were like, no. We know what that's about. Yeah.
0: And again, the media pooling. So I know you got some thoughts on some of this. So we'll come back and discuss that. And I want to get back into that jersey patch because it's sort of a sidebar to all of this. Mike Waddell coming up, talking about what's going on in Chapel Hill, too. It's the Postgame Show.

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2: A better life with Dr. Sanjay Gupta.
3: There are lots of things you can measure to get an idea of how healthy you are at any given moment. Temperature, heart rate, blood pressure, just to name a few. But how about how healthy you will be and how long you're likely to live? According to a new study out of the University at Buffalo, two simple strength tests are pretty accurate at predicting longevity in older women. One is hand grip strength, and the other is how quickly people can stand up from a seated position without using their arms. By the way, I remember interviewing former President Jimmy Carter when he was quite old and being really impressed how he just popped out of the chair without using his arms. Not a lot of older people can actually do that. But I think the message here is that maintaining strength as you age is going to help you perform everyday activities, but also help you avoid injury and stay independent. I'm Dr. Sanjay Gupta, helping you live a better life.
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18: All right, welcome back in. Jay and Terry with you here on a Tuesday afternoon. Our buddy Mike Waddell, North Carolina Sports Network, coming up in about 15 minutes or so. Latest on what's going on in Chapel Hill. Again, there may be parallel investigations. investigations into North Carolina football. Mike will have the latest on that. In the meantime, we're talking about what's going on in Washington as further revisions have been made to the Protect College Sports Act. This in an effort to get the SEC and Big Ten to support this legislation, which in turn they believe, senators and staffers and such, I guess interested parties, believe would then send this on to the floor of the Senate without fear of filibuster. Not that everybody filibusters. I mean, you could pass this without 60. They want 60 because it's A, a bipartisan bill, and B, 60 is filibuster proof. That's a supermajority. So that's what they're going for.
5: Here's a little Tony Petitti from the podium about this whole bill today at Big Ten Media Days.
6: Over the past 10 days, there have been hundreds of phone calls discussing key aspects of the bill. It is important to understand that this bill sets forth very specific language on how college sports will operate going forward. After a lot of productive work, it is absolutely imperative that we see the amended language of the bill. We cannot change our position until we see the amended bill and have an opportunity to share it with our leadership. And I will say, just literally just prior to walking up here, we expect to see the amended bill shortly. It could come as early this afternoon. We will dedicate, and our staff will, their time to making sure we review it and getting back to our leadership as quickly as possible. So
5: there you go. That's
18: I was watching that. That was just before noon today. And here we are 4 hours-ish later, and we don't, what I am reading from is not from the bill itself, but this is what is expected to be revised and put in front. And I'll say, you know, look, they got a couple of days here, but that's it. They need to have this done soon.
5: And look, again, listening to it, because all this stuff is back and forth negotiation. I mean, we're okay. You know, I'll cave a little bit on that. What are you going to give me here? Well, we'll cave a little on this. We'll give you something here. And that language about the pooling of TV money is gigantic. That is gigantic because the SEC and Big Ten, there is no way on this earth that they would support a bill that is going to make them pool their TV money. It's just not going to happen. And if you're serious about trying to get this bill through, you had to change that.
18: Do you feel like that? To your point about the give and take of negotiation and whatever, whether it's politics or business, and in this case, a little bit of both, do you feel like the media pooling is a take by the SEC and Big Ten with the give being, okay, put limitations on our further expansion?
5: Yes. The point is, because I think if you say, or if you and I were sitting here and we're coming up with our strategy for the next meeting, and we have two things that are big for us, but we think we can get one of them to go our way. We're picking the TV money, right? So it's like, okay, we want to go in there and say, look, you got to change the language of that. But the other thing is we will keep in the language of kind of stopping us from expanding, but it's got to be all four leagues. You got to drop that money down. If you drop that money down, $750 million, and prevent all four leagues, we'll sign off on that because now we're not being put at a disadvantage.
18: Right.
5: But we need that TV, pooling of TV money thing to go away.
18: I just think, and I agree, again, the irony here, Terry, is that the leader of this, sometimes quietly and sometimes overtly, is Cody Campbell of Texas Tech. And look, I don't know this, obviously, but if you read between the lines, if Greg Sankey went to Lubbock today with an invitation to the Southeastern Conference, Cody Campbell would shut the hell up.
5: Cody Campbell and Greg Sankey would have to do this. If Greg Sankey did what you just said, if Greg went to sit down at the restaurant, you go, Cody, can you do me a favor? Can you get your lips off my butt so I can sit down and eat? You know what I'm saying? I mean, that Cody Campbell, that's all he wants. And that would make all this, his noise would go away.
18: It would go away. But what it does at the same time is prevents him and his school. Now, again, I don't believe they were ever going to join the Southeastern Conference anyway. No. And I think now he has done far more harm than he's ever done good when it comes to that potential, at least in the near term.
5: Let me ask you this. If you're the SEC, why would you take Texas
18: Well,
5: Tech?
18: You wouldn't. That's just a, you. I mean, honestly, you wouldn't.
5: There's no,
18: They provide no value.
5: Because here's the thing, right? Cody Campbell has money. No one else has money. Texas A&M and Texas.
18: You don't need anything else in Texas. Again, if you're the SEC and the Big Ten, and I don't want to get too far down this rabbit hole, you're looking at North Carolina and Virginia and then potentially North Carolina State and Virginia Tech. That's your first order of bet. If you're the Big Ten, you're probably looking at Miami.
5: Yep.
18: You're not looking at Florida State
5: first. Miami.
18: You're looking at Miami. You got a great school
5: in
18: a big city. And even if there's not tons and tons and tons of Miami fans, like there would be, say, even FSU fans, you still get, again, you get a great school in a big city and a new market.
5: You like that. You know.
18: And so Miami is the only one down this way, in my opinion, other than looking at UVA and UNC.
5: Right.
18: And maybe Georgia Tech.
5: Right. Yeah, possibly they're in Atlanta.
18: I think the Big Ten would like to have Georgia.
5: It's a fantastic school, research school. I also think the money that's been put on the table does help sweeten this pot because everybody likes more money. And I'll throw this at you really quick. All right, let's look at the things that have been tweaked. Because Cody Campbell, let's just be honest here. I mean, this guy's been making it rain at Ted Cruz's house forever.
18: Yes.
5: So Ted Cruz is again like anything. Hey Ted, I've given you a lot of money. It's time for you to help me.
18: Mm-hmm.
5: But let's take a look at where this is going now with the tweaking of the language. The pooling of TV money would be important to Texas Tech in the Big 12.
18: Amen.
5: That's gone.
18: Yep.
5: Dropping the ceiling on the how much money a conference generates so they can't expand, that hurts the Big 12.
18: Yes.
5: Where's Texas Tech?
18: Big 12.
5: So is it gotten to a point, you tell me, you're more the political guy than I am. Has it gotten to the point because you want to get this bill through, period, after all this work, that now it's become more important to get the bill where you want to be than to appease Cody Campbell? Because right now, the two things we just talked about, Cody Campbell would not be signing off on this.
18: He would not.
5: You follow where I'm going?
18: Again, yes, I do, 100%. And as I mentioned earlier, in my opinion, and I'm not alone, Cody Campbell, as one of the... I don't want to say authors, but as certainly one of the people that assisted in the creation and formation of this bill.
5: How about he held Ted Cruz's hand while Ted Cruz authored?
18: Was looking at this as a way to bring the SEC and Big Ten closer to him. And again, if not outright punishing them, because they haven't done anything wrong.
5: No.
18: You'd used a better word than I did. Limiting their future ability to use the status they've earned and build upon it.
5: Yep.
18: And so now in the short term, okay, so we can't grow. The SEC's got 16. The Big Ten, we got 18. We don't need to grow. And by the way, if we grow, we got to make sure that whoever we bring in is going to get the same amount. Remember, the Big Ten still isn't doing that.
5: No.
18: For Washington and Oregon. They got a couple of years left.
5: Well, they staggered
18: half shares.
5: They staggered Maryland and Rutgers, too, if I'm mistaken, when they came
18: They did,
5: in.
18: And Maryland, and then Maryland borrowed from them a bunch.
5: Right.
18: Now, they did make UCLA and Southern California
5: whole right away.
18: Yeah.
5: Because it's L.A.
18: Yeah. And that was the only way they were coming.
5: Right.
18: But Washington and Oregon were like, we'll come.
5: We'll take 3%.
18: That sounds
5: right.
18: Great.
5: Well, my favorite whatever is SMU. You ain't going to pay us nothing.
18: Yeah, to the ACC. We got plenty.
5: You ain't pay us nothing.
18: It's a big, rich private school.
5: Exactly.
18: And they're fine. So yes, Terry, to your point, this gets – Cody Campbell has basically been told, dude, you're not getting most of what you wanted. But if we don't have them, you get nothing.
5: Right.
18: And at least Cody can still fund his athletics department up to the full threshold in a way that some of his schools in the Big 12 cannot.
5: And I think some of the language in this thing is Big 12 Texas Tech friendly. I mean, now at least if you're Texas Tech, you know that, you know, the SEC and Big 10 can't expand anymore, even though you can't in the Big 12. Who are you getting? Right, you're worried about getting poached in some ways more than who you're going to go get. So if nobody can expand, at least you're sitting around saying, okay, the status quo is the status quo.
18: Yeah.
5: So, because Texas Tech, look they know they're not going anywhere.
18: They're not going.
5: They know they're not.
18: Yeah. Mike Waddell on the other side. North Carolina might be going somewhere. If we had time, I'd like to get into that with Mike, but today's not the day. Instead, how much trouble is the North Carolina football program in? We'll talk to Mike Waddell, North Carolina Sports Network.
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3: Staying active every day will go a long way towards helping you live a happy, healthy, and pain-free life. 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
18: And 378 in Colby Middle is bad enough. It's just cars moving. Now there's an accident.
5: Yeah, that's
18: in the 4 o'clock hour.
5: Ugliness at a high level, man.
18: Oh my,
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18: Pulling for you out that way, kids. Pulling for you. Welcome back into the program alongside Terry Ford, Jay Phillips here. It is always a pleasure to talk to my buddy Mike Waddell.
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5: Just get Michael to talk high school stories about Jay Phillips.
18: No, let's not do that.
5: You want to do that?
4: I was the greatest baseball player in the history of Exit 44 in Asheville.
5: There you go.
18: Second greatest. Maybe third. Anyway, good to have you, sir. Mike is now working with the great David Glenn and many others at the North Carolina Sports Network. I texted you yesterday, and so many words just said, what the heck is going on with Mike Lombardi? It's just one thing after another for an experiment that has gone seemingly, sir, horribly wrong in Chapel Hill.
4: That's being very generous. I mean, you know me. I popped out of the womb in January 1969 cheering for the Tar Heels. My uncle was a captain on their 63 Gator Bowl team. My first memory of life is going to a game at Keenan Stadium. But it has become abhorrent to have to deal with the University of North Carolina Athletics Department really for the last 3 years. I mean, it has been a nightmare. And I had worked with Mac Brown during his first tenure in Chapel Hill in the late 80s, early 90s. And when he came back the second time, he just felt like, okay, well, we're really not taking a step forward. But then towards the end of his tenure, if you remember, and you probably don't because nobody really thinks about North Carolina football all that much, but they were undefeated 6-0 going into a nothing game over fall break against Virginia, and they lose, and Virginia was bad. And it just went downhill from there. And then, you know, the next year and a half with Mac, it was just eroding. So they get to this point to where the Board of Trustees, Jay, the Board of Trustees is now working a shadow department away from the now former athletics director, Bubba Cunningham, and they're out talking to people. Bubba's trying to hire John Sumrall. Bubba's trying to hire Tommy Reese. Bubba's going the regular route that you would go look for a football coach, even though he didn't hire Mac Brown the second time. His only hire of a major coach, Bubba Cunningham, was Larry Fedora from Southern Miss. Mm. After that debacle, they cut him off. But now the board comes through, and through political associations in the state house in North Carolina, the state senate, the United States Senate, they come up with Bill Belichick. And it has been a nightmare, not for the reasons that everybody wants to talk about. The 25-year-old girlfriend, the hiring of Michael Lombardi. It's a disaster because they don't know anything about college football. And, you know, North Carolina doesn't have the talent on the field or off the field to compete. And now we're in a state of literally Tar Heel football hospice right now. You're waiting on somebody to execute the DNR and just call this one a day and move on. But it could be, what, a year, 2 years down the line? Because nobody's going to want to pay that big buyout that big buddy Belichick has. And Lombardi's thing, I think when this is all said and done, it's going to come down to, and I have this on a good authority, Mike fired somebody, and they didn't like it. So they fired a complaint off, and that's where we are. A complete separate probe, ironic in the timing that it comes out, talking about the College Sports Commission. But I've been told by people close to the Carolina Chancellor's Office, not athletics departments, that they're not too worried about that. There are a number of schools that are being looked into. But I guess the bottom line would say about that is, if they were cheating, they really suck at it. Because they were terrible last year, and they're going to be, this North Carolina football team will be 1-4 heading into a mid-October game with Duke. That's all you need to say.
5: Mike, because a lot of the stuff going on, your new chancellor, new athletic director, all these things, I think you went down this road now just to hammer the point home. This mess was caused not by new presidents, new ADs. The stink of all this starts with the Board of Trustees or their entity that they have been building, correct?
4: Yes, sir. And it's important to note, and I'm not going to get into politics on here, but it has crept into this discussion. Because for years and years, the governor of the state of North Carolina made appointments. And then slowly but surely, as a supermajority came over the state house, there were changes made to where now people in the legislature are making appointments. And to see a whole ensemble never been in power that had this power now, and a chancellor at the University of North Carolina at Chapel Hill, I can't believe I'm going to say this, who is a Duke graduate and has never worked in higher education. He was a state budget director. He was not even the auditor. He was like a flunky. And his entire mindset right now, the guy's name is Lee Roberts. He is the chancellor of Chapel Hill. His main goal is to run for governor in either 2028 or 2032. We'll back up 5 months ago. There was a major kerfuffle going on in Orange County, North Carolina, where Chapel Hill is, about the future of the Dean Smith Center. And how Chancellor Roberts had already made the decision unilaterally to move forward with a brand new billion-dollar real estate development that they really hadn't done any, you know, PR work on. And then what they found out was that was really unpopular, so that all of a sudden got dropped. That was during the momentary take a breath away from the football drama, but lo and behold, here we are. It's, you know, late July, and we're talking about Carolina football again, and not for anything on the field, but we're talking about Michael Lombardi. We're talking about Bill Belichick. We're talking about a $10 million salary for Belichick, $1.5 million for Michael Lombardi, who is the GM. The defensive coordinator is Steve Belichick, $1.4 million. Matt Lombardi, Michael's son, gets $650,000 as the QB coach, and Brian Belichick is the $500,000 defensive back coach. So the Belichick-Lombardi ticket here in 2026 is coming in at $14 million a year. Wow. Okay? But at the same time, Shane Beamer has signed more top 10 high school football recruits in the state of North Carolina than the University of North Carolina and NC State and Appalachian State, Duke, Wake Forest, East Carolina, and Charlotte have. What does that tell you?
7: Yeah, it says a lot. You mentioned one thing. We're talking to Mike Waddell, North Carolina Sports Network. There's a fear of the buyout at this point in time. But if it's another season, anything close to last year, is it one of those can't afford not to buy him out and get on to something else?
4: Right. Well, Lombardi's contract allows for cause termination for material breach. System policy at UNC requires paid leave through investigation and then a 7-day notice before they're fired. At stake with Lombardi specifically is about $2.25 million on his guaranteed deal and a $3.2 million buyout. That is the highest of any general manager in college football. And yes, folks, he is the highest paid GM in college football. But come back on this. This is one of my favorite stories that the fanboy media up here in the Triangle just doesn't pay attention. They're so excited for somebody to return a call that they don't want to ask any big questions. But in each of the last 2 years, Carolina has gone out into the pool and the Tar Heels have brought back a portal quarterback who has just never really made it towards the fall. This year, they're hoping that Billy Edwards Jr., a quarterback from Wisconsin, can do that. But if you're pinning your heads on somebody that looks like Opie Taylor, red hair, freckles, and a mustache, this is a challenge. It's a challenge. And they're not going to be any good. They open up on August 29th in Dublin against TCU, the same team that beat them to a pulp last year. And this North Carolina team will be one of, if not the youngest teams in all college football with over 100 completely different players on this roster. There is no excitement for this team, even though it's the 100th year of Keenan Stadium. And the biggest thing that people are talking about right now is they finally have a video board that doesn't resemble a light bright. you know, that it's just it's nonsensical. It's nonsensical that this football program could have gone since the final year of the James Earl Carter administration in 1980, since their last ACC championship. But Coach Belichick is bringing back some of that magic, because the Tar Heels will be wearing Lawrence Taylor retro uniforms a few games this year. So if they can't be champions, at least they can look like them.
7: Well, there's that. Good stuff, sir. No shortage of drama. I imagine we'll check in with you again at some point soon. Appreciate the time.
5: Thanks, Mike. Appreciate you, man.
4: 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Y'all take care.
7: 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Waddell's North Carolina Sports Network. Oh, man. I don't envy that. 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
10: Tampa Bay Buccaneers defensive tackle Vita Vea requested a trade yesterday after extension talks with the team failed. The two-time Pro Bowler attended the team's OTAs this offseason, but held in hopes for a new contract. The 31-year-old is in the final year of a four-year $71 million deal and is supposed to make $17 million this season. The team is also trying to work out a deal with quarterback Baker Mayfield. I'm Adam Abdallah.
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0: Welcome back in. Jay and Terry with you here. A little Jay or Nay coming up in just a second. Reset our Twitter poll today, if I can get to Twitter. It doesn't want me to activate it right now. Who is this?
1: Faith No More.
0: Yeah, this is right. We talked about this. Yeah.
1: Well, Faith No More action. You remember Epic, the song Epic by Faith No More?
0: Yeah, I think
1: they had the one.
0: It was the one hit.
1: That was the big hit.
0: Yeah.
1: Epic, Faith No More. Cool, like cool weird video with a big eyeball and stuff. You remember that?
0: I probably could jog my memory on that one. I don't know. Poll question, as the Gamecocks are heading into August camp, which position group are you most concerned about right now? Defensive back, offensive line, running back, tight end. It's ticked down a little bit. 77.9% now say offensive line. That's down from a solid 80.
1: Yeah.
0: Running back at 12.3%, 5.7 tight end, and 5.7 defensive back, 4.1% say tight end. Our buddy Michael Geddes hits us, Integrated Media, and said he voted defensive back because we need a great defense this year. Carolina was outscored 83-35 in the fourth quarter last season. Mm. Defense has to step up this year and keep people out of the end zone. That's a good one.
1: I was going to bring good up stat. DB. I guess one reason why we don't get more concerned, because Torian Gray is such a good defensive backs coach.
0: Sure.
1: And, you know, remember the year you started Nick Emenwori and DQ Smith, two freshmen?
0: Yeah. They had to come in for injuries.
1: Mm-hmm.
0: Yeah.
1: And I don't disagree with Michael about the idea. You're replacing three people in the secondary.
0: Yeah.
1: And typically you would be really concerned about replacing three, especially if you don't get a pass rush.
0: Right.
1: Now you're leaving three new starters exposed. So I get where Michael's going. So I was going to talk about DBs. We just kind of go, Torian will figure it out. He always does. But you are replacing three in the back end of your defense, yeah. To be fair.
0: But that's, I mean, being outscored by almost 50 mm-hmm. points in the fourth quarter, that's...
1: Well, it's a combination of your offense couldn't get first downs and make big plays, and your defense couldn't make big stops. Your defense got gashed.
0: Your defense was out there too much.
1: And part about that, they're on the field so much.
0: Yeah, you got to make some first downs.
1: You got to look at, again... We've rewound on what happened in the A&M game. Yeah, you can blame the defense all day. No one's saying it's not their fault, but the offense had to score one time in the second half.
0: Or just get some first downs,
1: yeah,
0: man.
1: Yeah, do something.
0: Just get some first downs.
1: You did nothing
0: and
1: to stop the
0: ball out of Marcel Reed's hands.
1: It wasn't tough. And we look at the LSU game. You look at Missouri. You look at Alabama at the end. Yeah, the defense gave up big plays at the end. But again, the offense.
0: Alabama's a little different. Secure the ball.
1: Yeah. I mean, the offense didn't help you by turning the ball over, especially in a spot, in not a good spot.
0: Right.
1: So, no, Michael's not wrong about the DB part, though. You are replacing three starters.
0: Our buddy John, I don't know what else to call him, regular John? Regular John. That's a little too vanilla.
1: Yeah.
0: But y'all know who I'm talking about, and he knows who he is. Until they start being consistently dependable, offensive line will take the cake in this one every time you throw it out. Well, again, yeah.
1: It's
0: 77%. It ticked down a little more to 77.2.
1: We've watched this the entire Shane Beamer era, the offensive line having issues. Yeah.
0: All right, what do we got
1: let's get
0: for today's
1: game? I'm going to throw you a softball because I like to hear this sound. I enjoy this. Okay. You know who this guy is.
2: Everything we do here is predicated on building a pro team. We consider ourselves the 33rd team because everybody's involved with our program has had some form of aspect in pro football. And Moses, our strength coach, spent a lot of time, 13, 14 years in New England. You know, training is different for football than it is for other sports. You know, you need lower body strength. You need lower body power.
1: Hey, you know, Jay, do you know football is different than other sports?
0: I didn't know that.
1: That's the kind of gold you got from Michael Lombardi. So, is North Carolina the 33rd NFL team, Jay or Nay?
0: You know, Terry, this is a tough one. I'm going to say Nay. I'm going to say Nay. Yeah, I think that you could even add J or Nay, is North Carolina the 18th best team in the ACC? And I might go, Jay.
1: I was going to say, are they the 33rd best team in the state of North Carolina?
0: Who's worse than them? I'm serious.
1: In the ACC?
0: Yeah. Who's worse than them? I mean, I
1: Boston College?
0: Yeah. Is that it?
1: I guess.
0: For real? Is that it?
1: That's it on top of my head. Yeah, that's it.
0: That's not good.
1: All right, going into camp.
0: Yeah.
1: Kirk Cousins has got the starting nod over Fernando Mendoza. Any reason to be concerned, Jay or Nick?
0: Hey, he's a rookie. And you know what? It's July.
1: Mm-hmm.
0: By Labor Day?
1: No doubt.
0: I got to think my man's taking the job.
1: No doubt.
0: Yeah.
1: Absolutely.
0: It'll all work out. Mm-hmm. I'm a big believer in Fernando. And I saw that Brock Bowers got engaged. So Brock's happy.
1: Well, that better be.
3: A better life with Dr. Sanjay Gupta.
4: They say consistency is key, but sometimes you just got to switch it up. A new study out of Harvard School of Public Health found that varying your exercise routine could add years to your life. What exercise someone did didn't matter much. What did matter was that all the exercises together worked all the muscle groups in their body. Now, an added benefit to changing things up is it can help you push through the plateau effect. That's when your body gets so efficient at doing something that you actually stop getting better at it. And we know from previous research that specializing in any one sport at a young age can make someone actually more prone to injury. And as experts we talk to point out, even elite athletes switch up things with their workouts, making sure to target strength, cardio, flexibility, balance, and doing that every single week. I'm Dr. Sanjay Gupta, helping you live a better life.
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0: little fun, some a dig from a guy that people don't like, and then a lot of just cordial business. 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
0: The 12-team playoff, quote, more than double the next best league. That would be the SEC with five. Then Brett Bielema.
2: Oh, God. This
0: who
2: guy.
0: Once coached in the Southeastern Conference.
2: How'd that go at Arkansas?
0: Not well. Said they want to live in 2005 forever. And then he said, I think I just made the headline, huh? Yeah, Coach, you did. But you did it on purpose.
2: I think it wasn't 2005, Coach. That's okay.
0: No, but that's all right.
2: You know what, though? How'd you do in the SEC?
0: He didn't do well.
2: He didn't do very well, did you?
0: But you know what? He's happy because he's beaten Tennessee and South Carolina the last 2 years in a bowl game.
2: That's okay.
0: So he's good with that.
2: Sorry. Brett Bielema is Brett Bielema. He can sit in Champaign, Illinois, and he's fine.
0: Tony Petitti also pushed back a little bit on the notion that the middle and bottom of the Big Ten are not as strong as the middle and bottom of the SEC, saying, quote, the reason why we've been so successful is our teams are prepared. When the best teams in any given season play each other, that's great. That prepares them. But you've also got to get through a lot of really difficult games. And he went on to say that every road game in the Big Ten can
2: be tell you
0: difficult.
2: What. That gauntlet of going to Maryland and Rutgers and Michigan State and
0: Northwestern.
2: Oh, yeah. That, sure. I tell you, that Big Ten.
0: But then he got around to the cordial part of it all. Now he's been working with the Southeastern Conference saying, quote, when it comes to the Protect College Sports Act not yet being passed, I think the first place you go is with our colleagues in the other conferences. The SEC, ACC, Big 12, and Pac-12, also a defendant, he said, and the NCAA. How do we come together to make the necessary changes to the way the settlement is operating so we can give our athletic directors, coaches, student athletes a system that seems to be more sustainable and more predictable? He said the Senate bill would not offer a perfect path, but he does see that working with the SEC has been good. And says that if the bill provides more help than not, that would be a good thing. He also added that he had spoken to Greg Sankey five times today, and he gave his address just before noon Eastern time.
2: Yeah, but they were talking about stuff like, you know, do you like brie?
0: Well,
2: Greg, you like brie?
0: Yeah. Or what's your favorite restaurant in Chicago?
2: Hey, Greg, quick question. You what are you watching on Hulu? I just hooked up that. What do you give me some recommendations?
0: Only Murders in the Building.
2: I mean, they're not. You know, maybe because that's a funny thing. Like we think every conversation is these real deep, insightful, you know, heavy conversations.
0: I would say today it probably was.
2: Today it was.
0: Yeah.
2: But how about funny if it wasn't?
0: I think they get along pretty well. But you know what? In all seriousness, again, I watched all of Commissioner Petitti's speech this morning and Q&A. And it was good. He didn't dig. Bielema took a dig, you know.
2: Yeah, because that's Bielema.
0: He's just that. That's just him.
2: He's that guy. That's fine.
0: Nobody else that I saw. And
2: but you know, though, to be fair, if you've won as many national championships as Brett, if you won as many SEC championships, Big Ten, anyway.
0: He's got two straight bowl wins. That's what.
2: What does that mean today?
0: To him, it means a lot.
2: Well, good for him.
0: To him, it means a lot.
2: Because, you know, they have buffets at those things.
0: Yeah. And he talked about meeting his wife at a casino, and he really did. He spent some time talking about that.
2: I will say this: that is a man who outkicked his coverage. We'll leave it at that.
0: But anyway, otherwise, I thought Petitti actually was very solid and complimentary.

0: single one of them since the BCS era?
1: Well, we need another room, Jay.
0: Yeah, well, I mean, seriously, should you just do that?
1: You'd be so funny.
0: I don't. Whatever, you know, look, it is what it is, man. The SEC does need to get a team back in the title
1: game. The SEC has run into a weird, they're still trying to recover from the loss of Nick, even though Nick's teams weren't, they played Michigan in the semifinal a few years ago, but we're not going to sit here and say that was one of Nick's best teams. I think, look, the SEC was so good for so long, 13 out of 17, man, come on. At some point, just things change, even if it's temporary, right?
0: Mm-hmm.
1: And then right now the SEC is kind of in that, okay, Nick won a lot, but Kirby's won. He won a couple. We've had other schools win. We got to get momentum back again in the new world to win a championship, or at least get somebody playing for a championship. They're trying to find their way again. And while they're doing it, to the Big Ten's credit, they had Michigan with Harbs, not a shock.
0: Yeah.
1: You had Ohio State with Ryan Dagan, not a shock. The one, I'm telling you, I don't think this meeting ever happened in the Big Ten office. Hey, what's up? See who Indiana hired?
0: Right.
1: Yeah. Guess what? What? National championship, baby. No. Nobody saw. Not really? Even Indiana saw that.
0: They're like, James Madison's coach? Really? Did they hire James Madison?
1: Yeah, which president was that guy?
0: Yeah. No, he's dead.
1: No, so it's just the idea that you kind of fell into something nobody saw coming with Indiana.
0: No, big time.
1: And look, you got
0: to... I love the story.
1: Look, you get that. I do, too. I was rooting for it last year. Look, you get the Big Ten a big thumbs up. Look, you won three straight. God love you. You can brag. You can talk. You've got the trophy. You got the scoreboard. That's fine. But, again... take a step back and breathe and take a look at the last 20 years.
0: Yeah.
1: You know, I mean, if you think the SEC is going to sit back, hey, you know what, we were good for a while, we're okay now, let's just sit back and watch a Big Ten win a bunch of these.
0: Yeah.
1: No, sir.
0: But even then, you know, like, they, Georgia get a little bit back and LSU maybe get...
1: Well, that, you know, that's the thing. Let's just, real quick. All right, Florida won a few of these with the ball coach with Urban. Florida's been a mess.
0: Yeah.
1: LSU won, obviously, with multiple coaches.
0: They had three titles.
1: They have been a mess.
0: Yes.
1: Auburn won one.
0: Yes.
1: They've been a mess.
0: With maybe the greatest generational quarterback
1: for one single season.
0: Maybe so.
1: Georgia got a couple with Kirby. They're fine. They're really good. They're just not championship level good like they were, but they're still in the mix, right?
0: They're still the best team in the SEC, yes.
1: And then, of course, Alabama, you know, Nick took off, and they're trying to get themselves back on the right track. So all these teams that won, three of them are a mess, Jay.
0: Yeah.
1: So let's think about that for a minute. It's not just that Nick left. Yeah, he did, and he took a bunch of trophies with him. But besides Kirby, the other programs that have won national championships that you usually depend on for at least being competitive... No.
0: Right. I agree. But we'll see. Big Ten Media Days continues through Thursday. Speaking of the Protect College Sports Act, real quick, here are some of the things that have been tweaked in the language and hopefully gets the support of the SEC and Big Ten in the coming days. Basically now, it's what's called a retention fund, where schools can pay the rev share portion of the House settlement, which stands this year at a shade over $21 million and escalates every year by a percentage. They can also put in an additional $20 million, up to $25 million perhaps, in a retention pool, and have an additional $5 million for women's NIL only. So that could be part of the language. Also, the threshold for what's called super leagues or just realignment was lowered to 700. So basically, if you're in a Power Four league right now, you can't move. That would be what this bill says. It closes the loopholes on the potential of private equity stealing away the very biggest brands across the country and forming their own super league for television purposes. It says that covered conferences could add non-covered schools. So if you're in the G6, you could move into the P4, mm-hmm. but not the other way around. Or not that you would do that. Or you can't move laterally within the Power Four. And it also says that participation in media pooling would be completely voluntary, and that schools and or conferences could not be forced to join, no matter what kind of vote amongst membership may take place. So we'll see if this is enough.
1: This thing still has a long way to go. Yeah, until we'll see.

0: See if this is enough to get things done. Mm-hmm. Continuing our integrated media headlines of the day, 49ers head coach Kyle Shanahan has now gone public and says he wants to make clear that he was at fault for an accident that left him with multiple injuries a little over 2 weeks ago. He spoke publicly for the first time earlier this afternoon and said he spent some time in the hospital after an accident with a 21-year-old woman. Quote, "I hit her. I don't know why it was reported that way, that she was at fault. The police report doesn't say that." Shanahan gave his full version of events that led up to the collision between his car and the other driver's SUV. It left him with a concussion, broken left hand, broken nose, 3 broken ribs, 40 stitches in his forehead. He said, "I was going about 20 miles an hour. I was not on my phone, but I dropped my phone and it was stuck in my seat. It was on my lap and slid off. I went down to look for it, took my eyes off the road for 2 seconds, and as I was coming up, the airbags hit me in the face, broke my nose, and then they said the visor gashed me. I took my eyes off the road looking for my phone, and my car veered into someone. It's one of those roads where there's no forgiveness. When I hit her, the impact was just so. I'll never forget how violent it was." It happened in daylight, 6:12 p.m. There were no drugs or alcohol involved.
1: Mm-hmm.
0: And initially, there was no reporting on this,
1: right,
0: which was very interesting and to some, maybe a little irresponsible. Yeah. Nevertheless, he's now come out.
1: You said, Dan Patrick talked about it on his show, the locals doing Kyle a solid, which I'll say this really quick, because the 49ers are my second favorite team. And I've read a lot of stuff from the San Francisco newspapers over the years. And the journalists that work for those newspapers used to be among the best in the country. Mm. The Chronicle and the other newspapers in San Francisco. And the idea that the San Francisco media on this thing is disappointing to me.
0: But you got the San Jose paper, you got the Sacramento Bee, they all have big beat writers.
1: And for everybody to shush this, for whatever their reasons, and look, I don't care about their personal life, I truly don't, but when something like this happens, it is a story. And accidents get reported all the time by regular schmoes like us.
0: Mm-hmm.
1: So to cover this up, for whatever reason it was covered up, is very disappointing. Because, again, the journalist's job is to cover the news. And that is news.
0: Right.
1: Sorry.
0: It is. No, it is. So there's some clarification with the Shanahan situation. And he should make a full recovery here in the coming weeks.
1: And if your phone drops, man, wait till you get somewhere. You know what, Drew? It's human nature when you drop anything in your car, you just react.
0: Yeah.
1: Right? You just do.
0: The Braves and Mets game for tonight has been postponed in Queens because of heavy thunderstorms and rain in the New York City
1: area. They were baseballs from last night?
0: It'll be a day-night doubleheader today. The Braves lost last night, 14-3. And they could use a day off, so I'll take it. Tonight, it was supposed to be Christian Scott going for the Mets against Chris Sale. So they'll have a doubleheader tomorrow, but the Mets, again, won big last night. Braves just, it was 3-3. It was there. Everything was going along fine. And then it wasn't. It flipped on a real quick switch, man.
1: Man, that went bad quickly.
0: But the Mets beat the Dodgers the other day, so they've won two in a row, man.
1: Look at that, longest winning streak of the season.
0: Good news, Braves fans, is that the Marlins beat the Phillies last night, 8-7.
1: Broke that 12-game losing streak.
0: Yeah. So Atlanta remains 5.5 in front of
1: York. And the Phillies blew a lead.
0: Philadelphia, I don't care.
1: After the Marlins blew a lead, the Phillies blew a lead.
0: As long as it says L,
1: mm-hmm,
0: I'm good with it. That's our integrated
1: media.
0: By
1: the way, did you see the Marlins manager compared that losing streak to the Odyssey?
0: I saw the headline. I never read it or heard it, so I'll have to check that out. Odyssey's making a lot of money.
1: Uh-huh.
0: Have you seen it yet?
1: I have not.
0: I want to.
1: It looks interesting.
0: Yeah, I gotta
1: go IMAX.
0: Yeah, I know, and it's all the way out there.
1: Mm-hmm. Where?
0: Not that way. That's our integrated media headlines of the day. A couple of things to get to in the Gamecock Notebook, including a renewal of a big basketball rivalry. 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

0: Life with Dr. Sanjay Gupta.
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11: Let's get ready to stick. He's the first one on the court. We always laugh about this lefty and I. He said, I looked around, there's McGuire fixing his tie and his cuffs, you know. I said, it's a boy, hey, there are young men out there, you could kill. He made a mistake of jumping on John Littback's back. John didn't know who was jumping on his back. I don't think John really hit him, because if he did, lefty wouldn't be walking around.
12: That's great. It's fantastic.
13: Oh, my
12: goodness. This is a great cut. This is the one Tommy showed me when I first got here.
13: That was Coach McGuire.
12: Part one is lefty telling a story.
13: Yeah.
12: This is about the South Carolina-Maryland Brawl of 1970, when they're both in the ACC.
13: Yeah.
12: And you know, Maryland was up and coming as a program, and South Carolina was really good. Lefty's story, and a player comes in after the brawl, Coach, I just something in my hand. I punched two of them. I don't know, Coach. And so Lefty, they wrap up his hand, take him to get x-rays, and x-rays are negative. So Lefty goes, we're watching the film the next day, and this player, the brawl starts, he goes hiding under the bleachers. So that was
13: now,
12: good
13: Lefty,
12: stuff.
13: Lefty, I should know this. Lefty, welcome back into the program, by the way. Jay and Terry with you. And again, that was Coach McGuire giving his side of the story of that fight. Again, I wasn't here yet.
12: Yeah, we were.
13: I was on the way in the late winter of 1970.
12: And I had been barely hatched.
13: Yeah, I was a few months from making my debut.
12: Neither one of us remember this, is what we're trying to say.
13: But Carolina and Maryland will play each other again. Now, Lefty coached at Davidson before mm-hmm. Maryland, but is Lefty, where's Lefty? He's not from Maryland, is he?
12: No, he's from North Carolina.
13: He's from North Carolina.
12: He went to Duke.
13: Okay.
12: Lefty's a Dukie. Okay. Lefty, matter of fact, took Davidson to the Elite.
13: Yeah.
12: Lefty just never could get to a Final Four.
13: Right.
12: But yeah, Lefty, he was, and the Duke, back when the Cameron Crazies really had an edge and they were really Cameron Crazies, they'd wear these Lefty bald, like bald wigs sure. and stuff. And they gave Lefty grief, like, because he was a Dukie.
13: Yeah.
12: They gave Lefty so much grief. When he would go Cameron Indoor. But yeah, like character, man.
13: If you have not yet heard, Carolina and Maryland have agreed to a non-conference game coming up on Saturday, December 19th. They'll be playing in downtown Baltimore. I guess it's downtown, right?
12: Is that place? Oh, yeah. Okay. Oh, yeah, it is.
13: You were asking earlier. You should know this. It's now CFG Bank Arena.
12: Yeah, that's it. But I don't live there anymore. I can't tell you what they
13: is. Is CFG Bank a good bank?
12: Well, it hadn't been robbed yet.
13: That you know of.
12: That I know of.
13: It'll be
12: is that a day tip? What time's the tip?
13: We don't know yet. We don't know the time yet.
12: I'll say this. You're really kind of rooting for a daytime tip.
13: Okay, I don't disagree
12: with
13: you.
12: And I'll leave it at
13: that. And remember, now daytime by then means super early because it'll be back to mm-hmm. standard time.
12: Yeah, you need a daytime tip. Noon tip.
13: But you were saying that holidays in Baltimore could be fun.
12: Well, everybody is in a good mood. They are. I mean, again, there's a lot of Merry Christmas after you get shivved.
13: No.
12: You know, I mean, it's not
13: shopping in downtown Baltimore.
12: Shoplifting, yes, very encouraged and around the holidays.
13: It's encouraged
12: in the holidays.
13: I've never been to Baltimore during the. I've been to Baltimore a lot, but never during the holidays.
12: So oh, it's a jolly place to be.
13: Okay,
12: the crime rate drops at least. I don't know,
13: 2%,
12: half a percent.
13: Nice.
12: Yeah, it goes from typically.
13: But like the area, like the walk from the Inner Harbor up to Camden Yards. That's a
12: really nice walk.
13: Yeah,
12: that is that walk just usually just a mild mugging.
13: Okay.
12: Not a really felon, hardcore felon. It's a mild mugging typically on that road.
13: You know they're going to believe you. I'm trying. I'm looking out for the local economy up there for fans that might want to go to the D.C. Baltimore area for, mm-hmm. for a holiday excursion.
12: Sure.
13: And you're probably saying they should not.
12: Sure. No, I fully endorse it. Just tell me what area you're walking in so I'll let my friends know.
13: All right. TV information and tip-off announced at a later date. It's the first time that Carolina has played Maryland since 2005 when Carolina was on the way to winning the NIT. It's the first time they've scheduled one another since the late 80s. They played three straight in 87, 88, and 89. Carolina won the last two of those. They lost in College Park, one in Columbia, and they also won a game in Richmond. A neutral court game in that three-game set.
12: Very interesting spot.
13: Yeah, I'm not sure how. I remember, as I told you earlier, as I said, I was born a few months after that big fight. And but believe me, man, because you know, and for a lot of people that are around our age and remember, you know, when Carolina was in the Metro, I mean, Carolina still had its fans, and people went to see them play Louisville and mm-hmm. Virginia Tech and Memphis and things like that. But on television, Terry, I promise you, even though there was Metro Conference television on some channel,
12: mm-hmm.
13: you still had the old Jefferson Pilot ACC games, and they were the ones that people watched. And so I grew up being regaled with stories of how good Carolina was, or like Duke games and state games. Mm-hmm. And nobody, my grandmother, my mom's mom,
12: mm-hmm.
13: who was really the biggest sports fan in my life growing up,
12: mm-hmm.
13: was as, you know, I mean, she went to Sunday school and she went to church on mm-hmm. Sunday and she went to church on Wednesday and she went to her circle meeting. And
12: mm-hmm.
13: I mean, like, if she had three glasses of wine a year kind of thing, okay?
12: Mm-hmm.
13: She did not like Lefty Drizel. And she would let you know it, man.
12: Oh, that's so good.
13: She would let you know it.
12: That's okay. There's some people.
13: And I mean, not in any kind of vulgar or mean way, but when he was on TV playing North Carolina or Duke or whomever or Clemson.
12: So funny.
13: And it was weird to, like, see her, like, almost root for, like, Clemson and Bill Foster against Maryland.
12: That's so funny.
13: She did not like Lefty Drizella.
12: That's hilarious. Lefty was a polarizing dude, man. Lefty was one of those, you either loved him or you thought you couldn't stand him.
13: I always thought Lefty. He was, you know what, because I, around that, and she died right around the time Lynn Bias was becoming Lynn Bias. Mm-hmm. But I liked Lefty and I liked his attitude, but I love me some Lynn Bias, man. But I, you know, Lefty was gone right after that. And again, you know, so I remember when Carolina played them, I was in high school and it was a big deal around here. A big deal.
12: Lefty handled some things as you get older and you have more perspective on life.
13: Yeah.
12: You look back and go, what the hell was he doing? But I mean, for the most part, I love Lefty.
13: I hope this star. I mean, I look. This is for now a one-off. Mm-hmm. You know, but I hope that these two schools can play again. Dawn's been playing Maryland mm-hmm. almost annually for the last 6, 8, maybe 10 years. They've played a lot.
12: Under Freeze has a good solid program.
13: Yeah, but that's
12: Park.
13: A great game for both, and it's been a fun. It's been a fun. I won't call it a rivalry necessarily, but it's been a good power non-con.
12: I'll say this.
13: Game.
12: Remember. South Carolina is, I believe, the closest SEC school, or is Kentucky. One of them is the closest one to the DMV. One of the two. I can't remember.
13: Yeah, I'm not sure.
12: But so really,
13: I would say Carolina, Knoxville, or you know, Columbia, Knoxville, Lexington, all probably.
12: It would be fun to have a little something going on like that.
13: I could say, I think there's a lot of people around here. And look, there's a whole generation, even me. I mean, I don't remember the ACC.
12: Right.
13: I just remember being regaled with stories of it. But if you're, you know, say around my kids' age and you care even less, and Carolina's been in the SEC now for 30-some years, mm-hmm. but it'd still be nice to play these schools more often. But I know some of them, like when the Gamecocks played North Carolina in 89 or 90 up at that event in Charlotte and won with Chris mm-hmm. Lesso's tap in. Listen, at that point, the people mm-hmm. in Chapel Hill said, I want nothing to do with
12: it. Right. You got nothing to gain.
13: You know, and you're not going to play Duke probably, but it'd be nice to play Wake or and Clemson's different, obviously. You know, maybe to play Georgia Tech every once in a while. I'm not shunning the SEC, obviously, but
12: just a little non-conference.
13: But these are good schools in your area.
12: And look, the ACC, as much as they try, and I understand why you want to be a football league because you have to be. The ACC, if you cut their heart open, the original ACC, a basketball falls.
13: Absolutely.
12: And it always
13: and you've
12: will.
13: Got Syracuse
12: always
13: and Louisville
12: will.
13: In your conference, too.
12: Yeah, and you know, obviously, Syracuse, a basketball school forever. Louisville has been a basketball school forever.
13: And John Konkak went to SMU.
12: Uh-huh.
13: And if you're old enough, you remember John Konkak.
12: First-round pick, yeah. John Konkak.
13: Played for the Atlanta Hawks.
12: Mm-hmm. John Konkak.
13: Yeah, he was on TBS with Skip and Pete. That's the Gamecock Notebook. We'll continue it as part of the drive around the SEC because I got a football poll question to get to that revolves around areas of concern for the Gamecocks. 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
14: I don't know about you, but my social media feeds are flooded with lotions and potions and gadgets, all promising to unlock different components of longevity. But if you log off, take a step back from all the hype, you'll find that the actual keys to a longer, healthier life are hiding in plain sight. There are four of them. Number one, nutrition. The Mediterranean diet really is the gold standard. Number two, exercise. You should be getting 150 minutes of moderate intensity exercise or 75 minutes of vigorous intensity exercise every week, plus strength training and stretching. Number three, sleep. Sleep is when your body and your brain repair themselves. You should be getting 7 to 9 hours a night. And finally, number four, often gets forgotten, socialization. It's not a bonus. It's a necessity for a healthy life, finding a sense of community, purpose, and belonging. I'm Dr. Sanjay Gupta, helping you live a better life.
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13: It is Drive Around the SEC time. Welcome back in. Jay and Terry with you. We'll start with our poll question, then we'll get y'all's thoughts on the revisions, potential revisions at least, to the Protect College Sports Act and whether you think it might be enough for the SEC to go, yeah, we'll support that. First, the poll question. We've been running it through the afternoon, and we'll run it all the way till tomorrow afternoon around this time. As the Gamecocks are heading into August camp, which position group are you most concerned about right now? Defensive back, offensive line, running back, tight end. 77.2%. So, again, just a little tick down. Offensive line. So, way out front, as expected. Running back at 13%, defensive back 5.7%, tight ends just 4.1%. again, offensive line, so much revolves around that. I mean, duh. But last year, you know, whether it was pass blocking, run blocking, opening holes, any way you want to look at it.
12: How about getting the snap count right?
13: I mean, I don't know how many 5-yard penalties they had.
12: How many center?
13: You know,
12: not remember that last year a couple times.
13: Right?
12: The center,
13: right? And so. This year, they've addressed not only that, but they've addressed the offensive line with a veteran presence. You know, does it make a difference? We're going to find out. We don't know that yet, but you'd certainly like to believe that it will. And I think we had a couple people hit us and say, yeah, you know, look, and I think we had, when you get with Franklin, hit me because John hit us and said, you know, until basically they show it. It's going to be offensive line. Franklin hits this and says, it's always going to be offensive line for me until we have 3 or 4 consecutive years of it not being the offensive line. That's fair.
12: I mean, that is absolutely fair. And, you know, again, you've brought in a very respected offensive line coach. You have brought in an offensive coordinator with a totally different scheme. And you've brought in some veteran offensive linemen this year. And plus, you have some young ones. Maybe one of the biggest problems here, look, let's just be real, there has not been development. There's been offensive linemen brought in here. The recruiting of offensive linemen have not been a problem.
13: Correct.
12: The developing of those offensive linemen is a problem. It's a shame Josiah Thompson is hurt this year. I would have liked to have seen him working with Coach Clem and Coach Smith and those folks. And maybe they could unlock all that ability because we saw it. Josiah Thompson's freshman year, we saw glimpses of what he could be. But we knew, hey, freshman left tackle in the SEC.
13: Rare is the offensive lineman at any of the 5 spots that can start right away, but especially at left tackle.
12: So he showed us moments where he said, you know what? There's a lot of ability there. And he took not 1 step, but 3-4 steps backwards last year, like they all did.
13: Yeah.
12: So it's a shame he got hurt. I'd like to have seen him work with this crew of offensive teachers. Because there's so much talent with Josiah
13: Thompson.
12: And he's
13: there. He's just not able. I know what you mean.
12: So I think that if these guys can not only have the portal offensive linemen get together and gel, and you can have an offensive line that can at least be solid, but some of these younger offensive linemen they have on the roster that don't seem to be taking any steps forward, maybe with this new crew of offensive line coaches, you can get those dudes to develop. You don't have to go so heavy on the portal in the future. Maybe, and then like we just had, you know, the listener, maybe you can get a couple years of consistency because you're going to have guys together 2 or 3 years.
13: Yeah. Well, it's just, yeah. And that's the hope. And back in the day, look, I mean, I don't know. I don't listen to, say, Athens radio every day as an example. No, but, you know, let's face it. If there's one unit at Georgia that seemingly you just know about every year, it's offensive line.
12: Yeah.
13: Right? Like, I mean, it just doesn't seem to matter. And, you know, rare is that school. You know, I mean, Nick had it for a while, and, you know, Ohio State always has a great line. And it's easier said than done. But it feels like, man, what does it take to get to that? But it's an identity that's been built for decades, you know, just a couple hours west
12: of
13: us. I mean, that's like nothing else matters without an offensive line.
12: Absolutely. I mean, it starts everything. And that's why it's always like we were talking about the running game earlier. And this is nothing against running backs. It's yes, a more talented running back is a better running back who gives you a better running game. He does, you know, his vision, his balance. He can break tackles. You know, And plus, too, he makes the right reads and things of that nature. But a lot of times, a really good offensive line, if they win at the line of scrimmage in the run game, an average back can be above average. You saw with your Denver Broncos, with that offensive line, that offensive line coach, and that cutback running game that they always ran, that zone running. Dude, you could have went there and ran for 1,000 yards back in the Broncos' heyday.
13: I was going
12: to. Well, maybe 950. But it's just the idea that system of running game, that teaching by the offensive line coach and the offensive lineman they brought in to run that system that they did. Mike Anderson, no offense to Mike Anderson, God love Mike Anderson, 6th-round pick from Utah, plugged him into the Denver Bronco backfield. That dude was running for 1,300 yards.
13: Yeah.
12: And it's just, that's where you want to be, and you talk about Georgia. Nothing against the stable of running backs Georgia would have. because they end up going to the NFL, but those guys didn't get touched for 5 yards.
13: Well, so do all the offensive linemen that block for them.
12: They're blocking for them. That's the point.
13: And it's just all of Ohio State's linemen.
12: Right.
13: Which is why Ohio State quarterbacks are look great in college and maybe don't always succeed in the next level.
12: They got a minute and a half to throw the ball.
13: Yeah, you know. What did Terry Bradshaw say about his linebacker? Like, I had time to read a book and eat a sandwich.
12: Right. I mean, when you look at the Ohio State quarterback, when you get him to the NFL, okay, then you have, like, progression two, progression three, and he's like, I never needed that. What the hell is that? I just had one through the ball. An offensive line protected me. My NFL wide receivers are open.
13: I felt like throwing to number three. It's just because I could.
12: And no, yeah, exactly. I mean, just...
13: It's not because he was covered or I was in trouble.
12: I was bored. But that's just the thing. It's like, you want to get to the point where that's what you have a factory.
13: Yeah, yeah, absolutely.
12: And that's where
13: look, I think you hit a great point. I don't think that offensive line recruiting has been underwhelming here. It might not be the best in the conference or anything like that, but you've done more than serviceable work on the recruiting trail and now in the portal. You certainly have. I don't think that's up for debate. Again, in relation to a Georgia, a Bama, a Texas, okay, we can have debates. And A&M's got a great line right now. I understand that. But last year, it was basically the worst in the league.
12: Yeah, it was bad. It was bad in every way, shape, or form.
13: And I love the point that you've made all off season and even going into the end of last season. Just be okay.
12: Yeah, right.
13: And you've got three more wins under your belt.
12: Exactly.
13: Just be okay.
12: Well, how about that? When we looked at the analytics, a great deep dive on Gamecock Central. If you were just bad.
13: Yeah.
12: Remember that?
13: If you could tier it up to where there's, like, you know, awful and dreadful below bad.
12: Yeah.
13: Because
12: you were
13: dreadful.
12: Yes. Yes.
13: I hate to say it, but I mean, again, rated like number 120 or whatever.
12: It was just.
13: And again, rush yards per game, 119th in the country.
12: It's not good.
13: 119th in the country.
12: Mm-hmm.
13: There's something that illustrates the point we're making. But anyway, real quick to conclude the drive around the SEC. Here are some new revisions to the Protect College Sports Act. And from what we understand via Ross Dellinger as of just a little bit ago, the United States Senate has basically given the SEC and Big Ten until 9 a.m. tomorrow morning to let the Senate staff know if they're on board. Here are the major changes. It caps conference membership at 19 and requires schools moving from one power league to another to operate as an independent for 5 years. So that is something new that we didn't have earlier, Terry. So that has been added. So if you were a Clemson and you wanted to move to the SEC, you could if you go independent for 5 years. Years. I don't know if that one's going to fly.
12: I was going to say that, yeah.
13: Again, nobody's leaving the SEC or the Big Ten, so they're not going to care.
12: Mm-hmm.
13: But might schools in the Big 12 and ACC care?
12: Mm-hmm.
13: It allows but does not require FBS schools to pool television rights if 75% of them agree. But again, does not require. So even if 75% agreed, the SEC and the Big Ten could go, yeah, nah. And guess what they're going to do?
12: They're going to go,
13: yeah, nah.
12: It
13: prevents coaches from leaving teams before the end of the season. Take that up with the Coaches Association.
12: Yeah, good luck with that.
13: And it creates a $20 million retention pool for schools to use to retain current players in addition to the rev share cap, which currently stands at 21.3, and again, it would provide an additional $5 million to be spent on women's sports only. So that would take your rev share and NIL per school up to close to $50 million. 9 a.m. in the morning, so we may have a lot to talk about on tomorrow's show. That's the drive around the SEC.
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3: 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The entire NFL has now reported to training camp. Patrick Mahomes returning from an ACL tear and Daniel Jones with an Achilles injury are set to return. The Steelers' Jalen Ramsey will begin training camp on the physically unable to perform list, as will Packers star Micah Parsons, who is expected to be out until October. I'm Adam Abdallah.
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28: All right, welcome back in. Jay and Terry with you here. Final few minutes. And if you're just tuning in, the SEC and Big Ten have been given a 9 a.m. deadline tomorrow morning by the Senate Commerce Committee to go, you know, up or down on the revisions to the Protect College Sports Act.
12: All right, so as it is right now, what do you think they'll do?
28: Say no.
12: I think they say no.
28: I just think there's still too much gray area in there. Now, you know, can they have it all black and white? Here's the thing, Terry. Here's while I think they would say no, let me play devil's advocate to why they would say yes. Okay, let's get this through the Senate.
12: And then you can mess with it.
28: Because then it's going to go to the House. And the House is going to tear it apart in committee.
12: Mm-hmm.
28: And then the House will have its revisions.
12: Mm-hmm.
28: And then let's say that it does get through committee and the House votes on it. Well, then guess what? That version then does what?
13: comes back to the Senate.
12: Yep.
13: And so well, there's a long way to go here.
12: I think, to your point, that's the only reason they would say yes, just to get the process going. Yeah, like, they want something.
13: Let's at least get this out of the Senate and to the House.
12: They are dying for something, right? I'm talking about college athletics. Yeah, dying for some help from Congress. Well, this is, as this is not what, this bill has problems for everybody. Like, you get the coaches, and the coaches are going, excuse me. But at least you get it going. And then, like you said, you can start tearing it apart and rebuilding it if you can get it with some momentum through Congress. So that's the only way they do it, because my first thought is they're going to go, no.
13: If a deadline tomorrow was a deadline on a final version of this bill, they'd say no. But the truth is, it's not. Because, again, it needs to go to the other side, where, again, it will go through committee first. So they could potentially say yes.
12: Just to get it. I think you make a good point. Just to get it going.
13: Yeah. Knowing full well you can still tweak it.
12: Yeah, because they've been bugging the heck out of Capitol Hill for how long?
13: A decade.
12: So now you've got something that has survived, usually right, where the others don't.
13: Right.
12: So maybe, to your point, okay.
13: But again, we know the House is going to put in there, no, these provisions about letting them be employees one day, that ain't flying. Mm-hmm. We're not doing any of that. Mm-hmm. And again, everybody in the House is running for reelect. Mm-hmm. So it'll be, look what I did for big state you.
12: Mm-hmm. Right.
13: And that'll play on local TV. Who knows what'll happen
12: to them. One side of the aisle is going to scream no for the employees. The other side of the aisle is going to go, well, they need to be employees.
13: Yeah. But so many other things that could be in there. Mm-hmm. They're telling us that, you know, in whatever district, let's just say Lubbock. I don't know who represents Lubbock. They're telling us that we'd have to be independent for 5 years. They ain't doing that.
12: Very few schools would say, yeah, sure, I'll jump on that independent bandwagon for five years.
13: So who knows? But 9 a.m. So I guess Tony Petitti is not going to Morton's in Chicago tonight.
12: You don't think so?
13: I don't think so. Well, if he is, he's just renting the whole place out and talking and flying Greg Sankey up from Birmingham.
12: Well, he's not flying in Phillips or our buddy Earmark?
13: I don't think so.
12: You don't think so?
13: You might call him up. Y'all want to be on the conference call?
12: Hey, put him on a speaker.
13: Just
12: put
13: for
12: him on
13: a minute.
12: Speakerphone.
13: Where are y'all? We're at Morton's. Oh, hey, what you having? I'm having the 12-ounce strip.
12: Phillips is at Stuckey's.
13: No. He lives in Charlotte now. They don't have, what do they have? He's at Cracker Barrel.
12: Yeah, probably. Yeah, we're a little Cracker Barrel.
13: I love Cracker Barrel.
12: I like me some Cracker Barrel, man.
13: Cracker Barrel's good.
12: I love that that hash brown casserole thing.
13: Ooh. Oh, have you had the hash brown tots?
12: I have not.
13: My man.
12: Are you serious?
13: They're brand new.
12: Really?
13: Had them on Father's Day, Sunday morning. Quite good.
12: Hash brown tots.
13: Yeah.
12: Ooh.
13: I've never gotten an appetizer at breakfast. And I did. On Father's Day. I was like, oh, my God.
12: Yeah, man, that sounds good.
13: They were good. They were good. All right, what you got?
12: All right, that's good.
13: Now although hungry. I can talk about Cracker Barrel all day. If you're wondering, I had pancakes, bacon, and eggs that day.
12: Oh, very nice. I tell you, their pancakes are very underrated. I like their pancakes.
13: They're delicious. I think they're rated. They're awesome, man.
12: I go there, I get that thing where you get a sample of all of it.
13: The old timers or Uncle Herschel's.
12: One of those. Yeah. Or, you know, my middle name's Herschel.
13: Sure.
12: All right, here we go.
13: Let's do it. I know my name, by the way, so yeah, I go to Cracker Barrel.
12: Braves Mets obviously is not happening.
13: The rain wins.
12: Yes. All right, Phillies Marlins tonight. Sandy Alcantara.
13: Marlins.
12: Taking the ball.
13: Give me the Marlins.
12: Aaron Nola going for the Phillies.
13: Oh,
12: Aaron Nola.
13: He's good too.
12: You know, not this year.
13: Not this year, though.
12: Aaron Nola's really scuffling. He's like mortal now.
13: Give me Sandy.
12: Take Sandy?
13: Yeah.
12: Sandy's having a solid year.
13: I can't believe he hasn't been traded.
12: You know, I will agree with you a billion percent.
13: I can't believe he hasn't been traded.
12: And I know that he had the arm injury a couple years ago.
13: But still.
12: But he's bounced back to be solid.
13: He could be a contender's third guy.
12: Marlins MO is you trade that guy.
13: Yeah. He makes a lot of money. I can't believe he hadn't been traded. And I don't think he's going to be traded this week.
12: It's a weird one.
13: I hadn't heard his name.
12: Nope, I have not either. You heard it last year a little bit.
13: A little bit. But not this year.
12: Nope.
13: And I've been reading because the Braves need a starter.
12: Yeah, they do.
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8: I don't know about you, but my social media feeds are flooded with lotions and potions and gadgets, all promising to unlock different components of longevity. But if you log off, take a step back from all the hype, you'll find that the actual keys to a longer, healthier life are hiding in plain sight. There are four of them. Number one, nutrition. The Mediterranean diet really is the gold standard. Number two, exercise. You should be getting 150 minutes of moderate intensity exercise or 75 minutes of vigorous intensity exercise every week, plus strength training and stretching. Number three, sleep. Sleep is when your body and your brain repair themselves. You should be getting 7 to 9 hours a night. And finally, number four often gets forgotten, socialization. It's not a bonus. It's a necessity for a healthy life, finding a sense of community, purpose, and belonging. I'm Dr. Sanjay Gupta, helping you live a better life.
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0: 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The talk and text line to join the show, 310-840-4910. You could call, you could text, 310-840-4910. And as always, if you do text in your question, just let us know who you are and where you're from, much like as if you called, so that we can get your text featured on the show. Brad, we got guys getting paid, as just about everybody in the NFL has now officially reported for training camp. You're just a couple of days away from August. We are just over a week away from the Hall of Fame game. And some guys getting paid. Some guys are wanting to get paid, and they're not getting paid. We talked about Vita Vea yesterday. We'll have more on the Buccaneers in just a second. But in terms of show me the money, money, money, money, money, money, money, money, dollar, dollar, dollar, dollar. Jalen Carter gets paid today for the Philadelphia Eagles' largest defensive tackle deal in NFL history, signing a four-year, $160 million extension. And now we look at the top highest-paid defensive tackles per average annual value. It's Jalen Carter. He bumps ahead of Jeffrey Simmons from the Tennessee Titans. And then you've got Chris Jones after that, followed by Sexy Dexy, Dexter Lawrence, the newest Cincinnati Bengal, and Milton Williams, who's going into year two with the New England Patriots. Great job by our guy Monty, our video producer with the graphic there. If you're watching live on YouTube or Twitter or Twitch, you can see that graphic right there. Brad, look, I mean, I understand that playing defensive tackle, playing on the inside, not as a pass rusher where you've got to be responsible for the run. You've got to also try to get after the quarterback. You've got to knock down passes. It's not an easy job. It is not an easy position, and that's why you're seeing guys like Jalen Carter and Jeffrey Simmons make nearly as much now as the top paid outside edge pass rushers. That being said, I feel like Jalen Carter, we've kind of been told as football fans by analysts of the game, by folks that watch the game and give out grades every single week, and yes, by our eyeballs, he's had some big primetime performances, some. But I feel like a lot of people are very quick to lump Jalen Carter as, oh, he's right there as the best defensive tackle in the NFL. Oh, and just D lineman, he's there in the top five. He's there in the top 10. This is a lot of money for Howie Roseman and the Eagles to give out here when they've also got Jordan Davis due for an extension, who they're going to pay. And then next year, they've got their corners. They've got Cooper DeJean and Quinyon Mitchell set for extensions. A lot of money the Eagles are going to have to try to give out. They got to give it out in the right places. And so it's tough to say that you shouldn't have paid Jalen Carter and you shouldn't have waited. And I get that, trust me. But I feel like Jalen Carter is now being paid like he is one of the best defensive players in all of football. And I feel like he's got to show it, because last year he's banged up. He only played 11 games. Yeah, he made a Pro Bowl again, but he wasn't an All-Pro. He wasn't a runner, you know, in the running for Defensive Player of the Year. And I feel like there was a couple of games where the Eagles' defense kept their season going, allowed them to win an NFC East, but it was because of the secondary. It was because of other people on the defense. And I feel like Jalen Carter was just kind of along for the ride. He gets paid now to be one of the best defensive players in football. I got to see it this year, because he had a career low 3 sacks last year. His rookie year, he was great. His second year, he was dominant. He took a big step back last year. This is not just a, this isn't, oh, well, it's Jalen Carter. You got to pay him. It's a bit of a risky move from the Eagles, and we're going to see if it's going to pay off here, immediate dividends in 2026. This is a big year for him.
1: Yeah, your perspective is hardly a spit take. Oh, yeah. Cue the drum sound. Thank you very much. I'll see myself out. We got a ton of radio to do. But look, you're exactly right. That is an outstanding point that you do make. It's, you know, what version of Jalen Carter ultimately are we going to get? If we get the version that we saw back in 2024,

0: in totality in those 11 games. I finished at number 41 among all defensive linemen. He only had five total run stuffs. That was outside the top 60 in that category. He only had three sacks. He had 21 solo tackles, which was nearly identical to the year before. So, you know, when he is at 100%, when he is bringing the A game on a week-in, week-out basis, he is a guy that has a master's degree and oftentimes a PhD in disruption. And that's exactly why, beep, beep, beep, he got his aid, son. Because Howie Roseman in this front office, his organization, believes that Jalen Carter, when he is healthy, when he is firing on all cylinders, he is more than likely going to represent and resemble the player of 2 years ago, not the player that was operating at maybe 60, 70, 75% last year. He's a key cog in that Philadelphia Eagles defense. They need him to be that guy from 2024, because if he resembles the guy of 2025, even at 100%, this is going to look like a completely idiotic move, shelling out Brewster's millions at an all-time high for a player that's not going to deliver on the ultimate hype.
1: 310-840-4910. Your thoughts on Jalen Carter getting paid. Highest contract, richest contract in NFL history for a defensive tackle. And I feel like we say that like every couple of months now for a certain position. That's going to keep happening. For those of you that are wondering, well, how do we keep doing this, right? Like, richest contract for a receiver in NFL history, JSN. Richest contract for a quarterback in NFL history, Mahomes. And before that, Dak Prescott. And I feel like every year before that. Well, the NFL salary cap continues and will continue most likely to go up more than 10% year over year. And so every year there are players, top players at their positions, that are due for contract extensions, and NFL teams have an extra 25, 30. Next year is going to be an extra $35 million to work with. And so you're going to, for the end of time, unless the NFL stops making money, you're going to keep seeing basically every 12 months, yeah, richest contract for a so-and-so in NFL history. So, I don't know. That was just, I feel like, Brad, that was maybe just an inside, that was the inner voice for me with, you know, realizing that and thinking that again, because we do see it every year. I remember teenage Pat Boyle used to be like, how do they keep getting record-setting contracts every year? And then you realize the NFL salary cap goes up, and that basically explains the whole thing. So, yeah, look, you mentioned the spit take, great pun by you. You know, his maturity, absolutely a question mark. His consistency and his focus, which seemed to wane at times last year. I remember I went to the Black Friday game where the Bears ran all over the Philadelphia Eagles, all over them. And they were running at Jalen Carter. I remember there was a couple of Eagles fans next to me and my girlfriend. And I'm enjoying every single second of this. You know, I wasn't going to root for the Bears. But I was enjoying every single second of the Eagles just getting trounced by your Bears, who ran for like a team 295 freaking yards. And you got a couple of Eagles fans saying, why Jalen Carter's overrated? We're going to pay this guy? And that's Eagles fans for you. That's Philly fans, right? You have a couple that, you know, the team loses, they're playing a bad game, and immediately let's attack the star players. But it's not like that person didn't have a point. So yeah, he mentioned it. He is now getting paid the richest contract in NFL history for a D tackle. This is a guy that looked like he might be on an Aaron Donald trajectory before last year. He took a big step back. Again, still a Pro Bowler, still had an impact, but was banged up throughout the season and was clearly not the monster, the man-eater, as you called him, that we saw, again, basically carried that Eagles defense to their Super Bowl win 2 years ago. That guy has to show up. Otherwise, yeah, this contract is going to look like a mess, considering, you know, Jordan Davis, they did pay him back in March. 3 years, $78 million. Yeah. So in the last couple of months here, to two interior defensive linemen, you just committed over, what is that, $340 million over the next 3 years here, next 4 years? That is a lot of quiche. A lot of quiche for Howie Roseman and the Eagles to be dishing out. And there is only so much money to go around on an NFL team, but Jalen Carter gets his bag, and we will see now at age 25 and year four if he can get back to where he was 2 years ago or if he's going to take a step back. Brad, ultimately, if you had to make a quick prediction here of what, if Jalen Carter plays 15 games.

0: this season. How many sacks, if you want to throw in tackles for a loss or just tackles or in general, but the big number is the sacks, even for an interior defensive lineman. What do you think this season looks like for Jalen Carter?
1: Yeah, I'm going to say six sacks flat. I mean, it might be like six and a half, seven-ish around that vicinity in that category. But I think he's going to be at least a top 10 run stopper in the league. He really has to be if he's going to deliver on the expensive and exorbitant price tag that Philadelphia shut out today. So I think he's going to be at or near the player that you saw in 2024. And if that player does resurrect and rise the occasion, Philadelphia is going to be mighty fine up front. And a tough team to run on, and a guy that's sure to collapse a lot of pockets as well.
0: Yeah, I think the last 2 years, what he has done in taking his game to the next level is he's become elite at swatting down passes. This past year, seven pass deflections. Yeah. The year before that, six. He didn't have a single one in his rookie season. Now, that being said, he didn't have any forced fumbles this past year, and he had his second fewest quarterback hits in a single season and the fewest sacks. I'll agree with you. I'll say six sacks if he plays 15 games, but the quarterback hits, it's got to be nearly 20, right? 16 was his second team All-Pro year in 2024. That quarterback hit department's got to be nearly 20. It's one thing, obviously you want to get after the quarterback, but even if you don't, you need to continue to disrupt. You need to get through and break through, and if you're not there a second earlier, you've got to at least be there to knock down the quarterback. The pass deflections, again, should be at least five, six, seven. You're talking about one every other game. And then just in terms of his tackles, again, he's had over 20 solo tackles each of the last three seasons and 25 tackles for loss in the three seasons combined. He's got to rack up at least 20 solo tackles and another 10 tackles for a loss. He has got to deliver and contribute in all areas of the game. That has become the expectation. So Jalen Carter gets paid, but Brad, the Tampa Bay Buccaneers veterans reported for training camp today. They'll have their first official practice tomorrow, but all quiet on the, I guess you would say, southeastern front in Florida, in the swampy areas of Tampa Bay. And there is no new deal for Baker Mayfield, who has said for weeks he will not negotiate once he enters training camp. He's there. I don't believe he spoke to the media today. We'll see if Baker speaks tomorrow. He's going to have to answer, and so is GM Jason Light. But according to Baker Mayfield and his agent, his team, the contract extension talks are expected to end. And now the expectation is for Baker Mayfield to play this season on the final year of his contract. He's currently set to become a free agent in March. Now, the Buccaneers could use the franchise tag on him next season, despite the fact that his contract is set to end. They can use the franchise tag on him in 2027. But something I did see reportedly is that Baker Mayfield, maybe through his agent, maybe through his camp, communicated to the Buccaneers, I got no problem. I'm not scared of playing on the franchise tag. If that's the route you guys want to take, franchise tag next year for a quarterback is going to be nearly $50 million, and I'll hit free agency in 2028. I'll play this song and dance. And so it feels like on the surface, everything is fine. No worries here. They're dealing with Vita Vea, who just requested a trade. But things could get real ugly real quick for the Buccaneers. If this is true, if Baker Mayfield is not going to entertain any kind of contract talks now that training camp has begun, do you believe that, Brad, or do you think this is a bluff?
1: I think it's all posturing, honestly, by both sides. The line in the sand's been drawn. They're going to stand their ground, and then somebody's going to blink. Whether it's the Mayfield side, it's probably not going to be the Mayfield side, quite honestly. I think it's going to be the Tampa Bay Buccaneers. When is that blinking going to occur? Is it going to occur here in the next few days? I think that's within the realm of possibility. Could it happen over the course of the season? The agent, dealing with the front office and having those conversations, and as they progress, maybe they agree to an extension, and they eventually get the ink applied to the paper and sign on the dotted line, or it could extend into next offseason. So, there's a lot of scenarios that could ultimately be played out. But what we do know is this. Baker Mayfield's going to be the quarterback of the Tampa Bay Buccaneers, not only this season, but next year. Because at a bare minimum, as you just laid out, they will apply the franchise tag. They will have to, because it's always tough to find quarterback talent, even though this draft class could be decent. That's still a bit of an unknown. We got another college football season that needs to transpire to hopefully determine what the player pool looks like at that position and what free agents are going to be available, what other guys could crop up and be available that are currently in the NFL. So a lot to be determined, to say the least. But I will say this. If I were to apply a percentage chance that, 3 years down the road, so not this year, not next year, but the season after next season, will Baker Mayfield be a Tampa Bay Buccaneer? I think it's a little bit better than 50-50 he will be, because ultimately, he's still a young man, ultimately a guy that could still sling it, and he is a player that has said, he would like to stay in Tampa. He likes the organization. He likes the area. He likes the guys around him. A true leader, a good dude. I think eventually a deal will get done and Baker Mayfield will remain in Tampa. But I got a feeling you think otherwise, don't you?
0: Oh, I do. 310-840-4910. Again, we'll take your calls and your texts on your expectations for Jalen Carter this season on the Eagles defense. Do you think he could be in the running for Defensive Player of the Year? But also now with this Baker Mayfield conversation, because again, the way we decided to do this here to start the show, one guy got paid, the other guy ain't getting paid. And they're two big-time stars in the NFL. No, I think Baker Mayfield is a man of his word. I think he is a guy that, if you've been watching the new season of quarterback from the 2025 season that came out this summer, Baker, he is cocky. He's SOB. He's a cocky SOB. He's arrogant, but man, he backs it up. He goes to war for his teammates. Yeah. And I just get the vibe that everything he's kind of been about the last couple of years is a guy that also, just like Jalen Carter, needed to mature, especially coming out of college as the number one pick. We saw some of the antics that he was responsible for his time in Oklahoma, and even as a young player dealing with the Cleveland media, which is not always easy to deal with. I feel like Baker is absolutely deserving of a contract extension. It's kind of head-scratching that they can't come to an agreement when, I mean, look, like, what's too much to ask for if you're Baker Mayfield? $60 million a year? Because over the last three seasons, as the Buccaneers starting quarterback, my man is basically in the top five in passing yards, passing touchdowns, pass completions. He's been one of the top five most consistent, most durable quarterbacks in the NFL. Last year, things didn't work, neither for him or the defense. He was playing through the multitude of injuries. They collapsed completely, entirely as a team down the stretch. But man, Baker Mayfield right now, Brad, is getting paid as the 16th highest quarterback. He deserves more than $33 million here this final year. I think it is his cap hits under $30 million. Baker Mayfield deserves to be paid as much, if not more, than Trevor Lawrence and Justin Herbert, guys that are getting paid $55 million. And the Buccaneers have balked at this all summer. What are they thinking? You got to have somebody to play quarterback. You needed somebody after Tom Brady. I don't think they thought Baker Mayfield was going to be as good as he is. But we've got an NFC South division that is wide open. And I don't care what anybody tells you. Oh, well, Baker said it's not going to affect his performance. I don't think it will, but let's not act like this might not affect team chemistry. This is one of the many reasons that I'm out on the Buccaneers making the playoffs here in 2026. And the fact that Jason Light and this front office have kind of, dare I say it, spit in the face of Baker Mayfield and not giving him the contract that I think he deserves, I think this is going to set their franchise back.
1: So in other words, pulling a Jalen Carter, I think bringing it back full circle, right, to the spit takes that we're saying. So that makes all the sense in the world. I am. I will say this. I think the Buccaneers up front office, they're not dropping a ball. They're dropping the whole bag of balls, my friend here, and just botching this entire situation. Now they got to deal with Vita Vea as well. So the drama's on high. unnecessarily so. Just all you got to do is take care of your bleeping business. And they didn't do that with some of their most, actually, their two most indispensable players, one on defense and Vita Vea, with the supreme run stoppers of the league. And of course, the franchise quarterback in Baker Mayfield. The fact that he's a 16th highest paid quarterback is asinine. Player that's really stepped up. And I will say this. Let's do this, Pat. Let's take it to a statistical point of view. We do have a player prop available through our title sponsor on BetMGM tonight. The one, the only, the Lions were BetMGM. Baker Mayfield might be some added motivation for him this season. Go out there and sling it. His over-under is 25 and a half passing touchdowns. It's juice to the under at minus 115, minus 105 on the over. So, Pat, I ask you, over or under Baker Mayfield, 25 and a half passing touchdowns in light of this news today. What do you say?
0: I feel like I got to go over. I can't underestimate Baker. He had 26 last year, which was really low for him. 41, though, the year before that. 28 in his first year as the Buccaneers starting quarterback. So you put those three numbers together, and he has averaged over 32 touchdowns per season. I feel like I got to go over. But in the same vein, Brad, I don't know how much I love the rest of this Buccaneers offense. You know, they let Mike Evans walk out the door and go to San Francisco. Emeka Egbuka had a great start to his rookie season. Was nowhere to be found at the end of the year. Chris Godwin, reliable, getting older. Jalen McMillan, a guy that they're hoping makes a big step forward. Kate Otten, I feel like he's been their tight end for like 6-7 years now, and it's kind of run its course. I'm not in love with the weapons that Baker Mayfield has at his disposal. So that would be the one reason that I would not really love going over, but because I love Baker, I think he's a dog, I will say over, but I don't know by how much here. 25 and a half feels like that's a really good number put out by our friends at BetMGM.
1: I think he's going to flirt with 30, quite honestly. He's just going to use this as motivation. I think Emeka Egbuka is going to put a full season of consistency together at year numero dos. I like Jalen McMillan, a fantasy football sleeper. Remember that name in the beer fuzzy rounds of your fantasy draft. And Kenneth Gainwell, too. We can't forget about him. I remember all the checkdowns that he caught last season and extending the chains and the drives for the Pittsburgh Steelers. He's going to be that guy in this offense this year, and Bucky Irving is on track to return as well. And that defense, as you mentioned, a lot of question marks. He could maybe come out smell like a rose in garbage time. You know, Baker was outside the top 30 just completion percentage last year, largely because he had the variety of injuries. He's healthy as long as he stays upright. It's going to be a stellar year, I think, for Baker Mayfield. Not 40 touchdowns stellar, but 30 passing touchdowns, entirely doable in my estimation.
0: 310-840-4910. Question for you. Do you think Baker Mayfield will be the Buccaneers quarterback beyond this season? Training camp, they reported today, no new deal. Baker said he's not doing contract extension talks once he gets to training camp. He's going to play out the final year of his deal. Do you take him for his word? Is this the final year of Baker Mayfield in Tampa Bay? 310-840-4910. 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All right, we'll get your phone calls and your texts as soon as we come back. And also another round of buying or BS as we continue to get more juicy news out of the first few days of training camp in the NFL. 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
9: A better life with Dr. Sanjay Gupta.
10: They say consistency is key, but sometimes you just gotta switch it up. A new study out of Harvard School of Public Health found that varying your exercise routine could add years to your life. What exercise someone did didn't matter much. What did matter was that all the exercises together worked all the muscle groups in their body. Now, an added benefit to changing things up is it can help you push through the plateau effect. That's when your body gets so efficient at doing something that you actually stop getting better at it. And we know from previous research that specializing in any one sport at a young age can make someone actually more prone to injury. And as experts we talk to point out, even elite athletes switch up things with their workouts, making sure to target strength, cardio, flexibility, balance, and doing that every single week. I'm Dr. Sanjay Gupta, helping you live a better life.
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0: 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BetMGM Tonight with Brad Evans and Pat Boyle. Back now.
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2: 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He's Brad Evans. I'm Pat Boyle. Shout out our guy Lee in our Westwood One studios pulling out that classic. Phone number to join the show, 310-840-4910. You could call, you could text, 310-840-4910. We juxtaposed two star players in the NFL. One got paid today, Jalen Carter. Record contract, highest paid defensive tackle in NFL history. 4-year, $160 million deal with the Philadelphia Eagles. And another star player did not get paid today. And that deadline came and went as Baker Mayfield and the Buccaneers veterans reported for training camp. Baker said, contract talks will be done by the time I report for training camp if there is no new deal. And there is no new deal. This is an FDR, baby. So Baker seemingly going to play out the final year of his contract and then become an unrestricted free agent in 2027. I think that's a gigantic mistake by the Buccaneers. But we'll take your phone calls and your texts on those topics, 310-840-4910. Brad, how about another round of buying or BS as NFL training camp underway for just about every NFL team? What is the premise of buying or BS for those that missed it yesterday?
3: Yeah, we got a lot of information. It's coming out hot and heavy this time of year. So I'm going to give you the very latest news bite on a particular player or situation or team, whatever it is. And then I constructed a sentence or based on that information. And you're simply going to tell me if you're buying the statement or you think it's a heaping, smelly, stinky pile of BS. Are you ready?
2: Oh, I'm ready, baby. I'm ready.
3: All right. According to Kyle Juszczyk of the San Francisco 49ers, there's a real chance Niners tight end George Kittle, coming off the Achilles injury that happened late last season, I believe it was in December, is going to be ready to play in week one. So buying or BS, Pat, Kittle suits up and plays at least 60% of team snaps in San Francisco's opener and good day, mate. Melbourne, Australia against the L.A. Rams. Again, buying or is that BS?
2: Man, I think it's BS. And it wasn't even December. It was the wild card game against the Eagles. Remember that the Eagles offense could do absolutely nothing against basically 75% of the backups of the Niners defense because it was so banged up. They basically had a trio. All their linebackers were their backups and some was a third stringer. And the Eagles offense couldn't do a damn thing. And in that loss, that was when Kittle tore his Achilles early on in that game. Remember, we found out he was basically just slugging a bottle of tequila for the rest of the game in the locker room. That was middle of January. Right. And we're talking about 7 months later, 7.5 months later, this guy is going to be ready to go off of a torn Achilles. I mean, I thought the Daniel Jones stuff, that's a torn Achilles in early December. This is another month and a half later. George and Kyle Juszczyk says that George Kittle, there's a real chance he's going to play. Look, I would love to be wrong. I got to see it to believe it. I think it's BS. I just feel like that San Francisco cannot afford to have him suffer any kind of setback or rush him back too soon here with how important and how long this season is. There are other weapons. They have McCaffrey. They've got a new weapon in Mike Evans. They've got Christian Kirk as well that they've added. So, and they've got other good tight ends. Like we've seen Jake Ton just make some big plays. We've even seen Luke Farrell, a guy that they could put on the field because they trust him with his run blocking. I think this is BS. I'd be stunned if Kittle plays week one.
3: Yeah, DeJuan Stribling, the rookie at Ole Miss, is getting all the buzz right now in training camp, and he could be a major reason why this is indeed BS, and I agree with you. I concur with you, Captain, on that point of view. There's a chance he could be active for this game, but he is not going to play 60% of the team snaps. No way. I don't believe in any way, shape, or form. I still think there's a decent chance to get a wind up on the pup list and miss the first four games of the regular season when push comes to shove. Yeah, they got to bring him along slowly. Yes, I understand. George Kittle is an absolute athletic freak, and he is a marvel of modern medicine. There's no doubt about it. But you laid out all the justifications, all the proper reasoning. They need him at or near 100% for the majority of the season because he is so vital. He is so indispensable, imperative to the success of this team in terms of run blocking, in terms of the schematics and the pass game, and in terms of his red zone presence. So I don't think they're going to clack and a clack and roll the dice there in the land down under in that opener against LA Rams in Melbourne, Australia. So, yeah, I think it's BS. He's got to play at least 60% of the snaps. I still like him in fantasy, but you got to play the patience game for him to get back to full strength. All right, let's move on to another guy that's dinged. We got some news on him today, and there's been a ton of news that's come out here last about 48 hours. The Colts' Alec Pierce, who got PZ'd back in March, begins camp on the PUP list stemming from off-season ankle surgery. Today we got an update that he's reportedly a week or two away from returning and getting his first action, his feet wet in training camp. So, Pat, based on that, buying or BS, the number one and number two targets in Indy this season will be Tyler Warren and Josh Downs, not Pierce, who signed a four-year, $114 million deal in March.
2: Oh, this is a tough one. I'm going to say, you say the number one and number two targets. I will use that word target literally, and I'll say I'm buying this, that I think Tyler Warren and Josh Downs will have more targets than Alec Pierce. Because they both had more targets than Alec Pierce last year. Tyler Warren had 112 targets, ended up having 76 catches for 817 yards. And Josh Downs had 88 targets, ended up having 58 catches for 566 yards. Alec Pierce had 84 targets and only 47 catches, but he was basically the best downfield long ball threat in the NFL last year. He turned those into 1,003 yards. And six touchdowns. It was a big play. It was, there's Alec Pierce, another 40-yard touchdown catch. There's Alec Pierce with a 60-yard touchdown catch. He's the deep threat assassin. And so if it's just in terms of targets, yeah, I think Tyler Warren's going to be number one. And I can see Josh Downs having to be that number one guy in terms of the targets on the outside, filling the void left by Michael Pittman. But Alec Pierce is still their home run hitter. I don't think they paid him for nothing. They need him to be healthy. Again, he might be a little bit of a slow start, maybe a snap count for weeks one and two. See how he responds to the first one or two full games of the regular season. But I still think he is their best overall weapon in the pass catching department. But yeah, I don't think he'll there's a decent chance he'll be third in targets again this year for the Colts. So yeah, I guess in some ways I'm buying it.
3: I think it's BS. I'll give you the reason why in a minute. Indianapolis, by the way, they got a brutal opening schedule. They're at home in Baltimore week one, at Kansas City week two, and then the Houston Texans at home in week three. I mean, they could start off over to begin the regular season. But the reason why I'm calling this BS is I'm going to throw a curveball at you. I think they go out and sign Keenan Allen. And ooh, as a result, I would not be remotely surprised. I think number one target is going to be surefire, barring injury, Tyler Warren this year. But the number two target, it may not be Josh Downs. Everybody's getting about him in fantasy football circles. I can tell you that right now. But it could be the savvy route running veteran in Keenan Allen. I think he's going to sign the dotted line. A bold prediction. The rumor mill's been churning about that because Alec Pierce is going to be brought along gingerly and slowly to begin the year. So that's my point of view on that one. Let's work in one more before we got to take a little siesta. Here's the news. Early in camp, the Patriots have steadily used Kayshon Booty, smack it, and A.J. Brown in two and three wide receiver sets. DeMario Douglas has been the consistent slot option in three wide receiver formations. ESPN pass reporter Mike Reese added, today, Booty has been, quote, the offensive player of camp so far. Now, you know, England's only been in camp a handful of days, but buying or BS, Pat, Kayshon Booty will statistically outperform Romeo Doubs, who they brought in from Green Bay this offseason in 2026.
2: I'll buy that for sure. Kayshon Booty is a guy that made a real good name for himself this past season for the New England Patriots, 551 yards and 6 touchdowns, but a guy that was really a big name player for them in the beginning of the season. Then he got hurt midway through the year, missed week 10 and week 11, missed week 17, and felt like he was kind of banged up the rest of the season, didn't have quite the impact he had in the first half of the year. But he had some really good chemistry with Drake May. And now you bring in Romeo Doubs, that 724 receiving yards last year at Green Bay, and is a guy that has consistently been one of their top options for Jordan Love the last couple of years. But he's never had Drake May throw him the ball. And I think trust goes a long way with Josh McDaniels and Drake May in this Patriots offense. So, yeah, I mean, if all things go according to plan, Romeo Doubs, you know, develops that chemistry with Drake May really quickly, and he becomes a guy that catches 75, 80 balls for 800 yards this year. That doesn't always necessarily happen. And, the news that you mentioned, the reporting is that Mike Rice, that Booty's been the offensive player of camp so far. That's trust. That's even more trust with Drake May than he had last year. And again, if not for those injuries that caused him to miss a couple of games in the back half of the season, who knows? Kayshon Booty could have racked up over 800 yards. Hell, he might have gotten close to 1,000. So, yeah, I'll buy it that Kayshon Booty statistically outperforms Romeo Doubs this year in 2026.
3: Yeah, a lot of people are saying pump the brakes. It's early in camp. Don't overreact. But, I mean, you got to see it to believe it, and I'm seeing it right now. I think Booty really does shake it and outperforms Romeo Doubs as well. I mean, the guy is a premier field stretcher. He was top 5 in average depth of target last season. He was number 8 in catchable target rate. So already has that built-in rapport and chemistry with Drake May. He was numero uno in yards per target among all eligible NFL wide receivers last season, number 6 in yards per catch. He had a 133.2 passer rating when targeted. That was number 1 in the NFL last season. Romeo Doubs will be a threat in the red zone, but I think Kayshon Booty overall will outperform Doubs. Don't forget about him in your fantasy drafts. Booty's ADP right now, wide receiver 74, 247.72 overall. He's an 11th hour pick. It could pay a handsome dividend. All right, there you go. Buying or BS. We'll be playing it all week right here on BetMGM tonight. Take it away, Pat.
2: Yeah, that's beautiful stuff. I think we got to play it every day throughout the entire preseason here, because that is some good, good stuff. That's getting me fired up for football, baby, like you wouldn't believe. My nipples are hard. 310-840-4910. We'll take a short break. We're going to go. So nipples are hard. We're going to go streaking. There's a segue for you. As soon as we come back, he's Brett Evans. I'm Pat Boyle. This is BetMGM tonight on Westwood One Sports.
0: The NBA has reshaped in one summer. LeBron and Jaylen Brown are in Philly. Giannis is headed to Miami. Paul George is a Celtic. And that's just the Eastern Conference. Who will challenge the Knicks for the NBA crown? Westwood One Sports.
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15: Should you still work out when you're injured, or should you take it easy? In most cases, one of the worst things you can do is flip the switch to be totally sedentary. That can lead to stiffness, muscle loss, even reduced coordination. Certified strength and conditioning coach Dana Santis told us, recovery is about choosing the right kind of movement at the right time. 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I'm Dr. Sanjay Gupta, helping you live a better life.
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0: Did y'all boys not get the memo? Welcome on back. He's Brett Evans. I'm Pat Boyle. Phone number to join the show, 310-840-4910. 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You could win a $50 bonus bet, an odds boost token, a parlay boost token, or a same-game parlay boost token. There you have it. All right, it's just past 6:45 p.m. Eastern. It is time. Let's go streaking.
1: We won a game yesterday. We win one today. That's two in a row. We win one tomorrow. That's called a winning streak. It has happened before.
2: We're going streaking!
0: All righty, we go around the crew. Everybody picks a batter that they think will correctly get a hit. Yesterday, we went 4-for-6. We've got a bit of a loaded crew this week. That's fine. The more, the merrier. And we were pretty damn close to a perfect, never-before-seen 6-for-6, but PCA loves drawing walks, drew too many to get a chance to hit. And Wilson Contreras had some opportunities, but could not come through in that bandbox of a stadium in Sacramento. So our longest active streakers right now, our VP, Michael Montgomery, Monty, 3 in a row, and he's the king of the standings. And then our guy Lee in our Westwood One studios, they are going for 4 in a row today. I'm going for 2 in a row. I'll start us off here, Brad. Paul Goldschmidt got me a knock yesterday. I'm going to another right-handed stick. Well, he's a switch hitter, but he'll be hitting from the right side against the left-handed pitcher. Second game of the doubleheader coming up in Cincinnati. Guardians, Reds. Give me Josie. Give me Jose Ramirez going up against Caleb Ferguson, who is probably going to be an opener if my research is correct here for the Cincinnati Reds. So might only face him once, but either way, I'm pretty confident that Jose Ramirez will get a knock. He had a couple of hits in game one of this doubleheader, 2-for-4 lifetime off of Ferguson. Again, probably only going to face him once, but hitting over 300 against lefties. Either way, give me the hot bat of Jose Ramirez to get a knock tonight. Brad, who are you rolling with?
3: I'm going to a guy who nobody has ever heard of. Shohei Ohtani at home taking on the Seattle Mariners and Luis Castillo. Ohtani's only hitting 214 his last 15, but batting a decent 274 at home this season. He's 4-for-11 lifetime against Luis Castillo, who's had a rocky road, to say the least. 4.68 ERA away from the Great Northwest. He's also given up an 827 OPS to left-handed hitters. So Shohei, show your boy the money. I got to go streaking yet again.
0: Bang. All right, speaking of which, by the way, you saying Rocky Road reminds me of Rocky Road ice cream. Very underrated ice cream. Oh, haven't had it in a while.
3: Very good.
0: Love some good Rocky Road. All right, let's get to our video producer, the owner and operator of batters-box.com, a.k.a. The Hyphen. He's Monty, a.k.a. The Goatee, Michael Montgomery. What's up, Monty? Who are you rolling with tonight?
4: What's going on? I'm picking against your boys. Give me Munetaka Murakami against Gerrit Cole, the third highest rated hitter on my website. Cole has been better recently, but last five games still allowing 48% hard hit rate, 11% barrel rate, and more than 2 homers per 9 innings to left-handed hitters. Getting by with an extremely low BABIP, under 200. I think he's going to regress. Murakami's been on fire. OPS near 1,000. 21% barrel rate, 62% hard hit rate over his last 10 games. And 4-star pitch mix rating for Murakami against Cole tonight. So I really like Moot.
0: Okay. I'm not going to be upset like some other people are when you pick against, you know, hitters that are playing the Cubs. So, Monty, Murakami can get
3: like
0: all the
3: Cardinal
0: hits at once. Yeah. Murakami getting all the hits he wants, as long as the Yankees win the game. All right, let's go to our guy Zach Kroll filling in for producer Brandon Combs. Zach, you're going back to the well, aren't you, you naughty boy?

0: Hopefully he's not throwing too much junk. Wilson Contreras can get a knock. And finally, our guy Lee in Westwood One Studios. Lee, since we're running out of time, I'll let the folks know you're going with Freddie Freeman, looking to make it four in a row. Jose Ramirez, Ohtani, Murakami, Freeman, and Contreras, plus 424, fall five, get a hit. John McClain's
1: this
0: up next.
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4: 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There are four of them. Number one, nutrition. The Mediterranean diet really is the gold standard. Number two, exercise. 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Number three, sleep. 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And finally, number four, often gets forgotten, socialization. It's not a bonus, it's a necessity for a healthy life, finding a sense of community, purpose, and belonging. 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
1: 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We're going to H-Town tonight. Deep dive on the Texans as they reported for training camp. And we're going to talk to one of the absolute best legends of the business when it comes to covering football teams. And that is our guy, John McClain, who is starting his 50th year covering the NFL in Houston. He's a member of the Pro Football Hall of Fame and the Texas Sports Hall of Fame. And you can find him on Twitter at McClain on NFL. It's been about probably 2 months since we last talked to you, John. It's Pat and Brad. Thanks so much for joining us, my man. How you been?
2: I've been great, Pat and Brad. Thank you for having me.
1: You got it. John, let's get right into it here on probably the biggest question mark this season for the Texans. After a phenomenal rookie season, it has felt like two straight years of a step back for C.J. Stroud as the Texans QB. I don't know if you saw it. I don't think his walk into training camp today that the Texans posted on social media is helping him out either. But after a really rough playoff game versus the Patriots with those four picks and the Texans failing to make that next big step, do you think this is a make-or-break season for C.J. Stroud?
2: Not as a Texans quarterback, no, I don't, because he's one of only two quarterbacks that's won a playoff game in each of the last 3 years. Despite problems with the running game, he didn't have his running back, Joe Mixon, for one snap last season, so they had to start Woody Marks, a fourth-round rookie. Their offensive line was terrible at running back. The Texans have done him a disservice when it comes to the offensive line. And they keep making changes. Nick Caserio's done a great job at drafting, signing, and trading for most positions, but the offensive line has been a constant struggle. And then another thing about last season, they brought in Nick Caley from the Rams to be the offensive coordinator and play caller. It's the first time Caley been either. And he came up with Josh McDaniels, New England, then Sean McVay. And Caley puts a lot on the quarterback's plate from the time the huddle is broken. He calls protection coverages. He has to look and call audibles. And sometimes that went so poorly that the clock they were getting, the whistles were going off, or they'd get the playoff with 2 seconds left. They should be better at that because of the experience. And they started 0-3, and then they finished 12-5, 1-1 in the playoffs. And I still think his horrific performance in the playoffs at New England, a big part of that was because of Caley. When your defense scores 2 touchdowns in Pittsburgh and you beat the Steelers, and then you go to New England, I don't care if you run the ball 3 times and punt. What you have to do is don't turn it over. Let your defense win another one. They came out throwing. Stroud was awful. Pick 6. The game was still close, but he was just terrible. So they worked hard to improve their running game. First and fourth round picks, 2 veterans. Traded for David Montgomery, who's been a touchdown machine. David Montgomery, the last 3 years, in a part-time role with Jahmyr Gibbs, has rushed for 33 touchdowns. Texans have rushed for 34. Last year, he had 8 rushing touchdowns playing behind Gibbs. Texans had 9. So that shows you how pathetic their running game has been. So Stroud may not have great stats, but he ought to have a running game to keep the defense off balance, and maybe finally they'll have an offensive line that offers him some stability.
1: Oh, that is great stuff right off the bat, John. Part of the reason why you're a legend and a Hall of Famer is because you give it to everybody straight. We love that. So going further on C.J. Stroud, you said this is not a make-or-break season, not as the Texans quarterback. Is there actually a chance that Stroud and the Texans front office, led by the aforementioned Nick Caserio, is there a chance they come to an agreement on a contract extension before this season begins? I heard Adam Schefter mention he thinks it's a possibility, but you've been covering the team for a long time, so what have you heard about a possible extension for Stroud in the next few weeks?
2: Well, Caserio has spent a lot of money this offseason. He spent a lot on Will Anderson Jr., drafted one spot behind Stroud. Now, Stroud, to me, doesn't deserve to have a big monster extension for 55, 50 to

0: back inside the 5-yard line, and I have a Super Bowl caliber defense.
1: Yeah, no doubt about it. John, assistant head coach and RB's coach, Danny Barrow recently said that Woody Marks will, quote, get lots of opportunities, end quote. Exactly how would you define lots? Do you feel the touch distribution between David Montgomery and Marks will be closer to 70-30, Monty to Marks, 60-40, or 50-50? And on a related note, you already touched on this. What are your expectations for Dave Montgomery year one in Houston?
0: Well, Montgomery, they like old running backs. They gave a seventh-round pick for Joe Mixon. Joe Mixon came in here 2 years ago and played great. They won the division, won a playoff game, got beat at Kansas City. Stroud played really well, lost by 8. And they thought Mixon would be back. And as I tell people, because nobody knows what his injury was, nobody's heard from him, they wouldn't comment on it. And people ask me about it, I say, He is in the witness protection program. How else do you explain the way there's been no comment about anything involving Mixon? So they get Montgomery. Montgomery hasn't played full-time in a while. Woody Marks was thrust into a bigger role last year than they expected as a fourth-round pick, and he did really well. He's a good receiver, but he's not a back to get the ball across the goal line inside the 5-yard line like Montgomery. I would say that if each of them could get 15 touches, 15 to 17 carries for Montgomery, 10 and 5 with 10 carries and 5 catches for Marks, they would be happy. And I think the Montgomery deal was one of the best trades they've made because he has just been a terrific player with Chicago and Detroit, no ego. And I saw Mike St. Brown talking on a podcast last week. He did everything but cry because they wouldn't have Montgomery back.
1: Mandatory Montgomery, one of my favorites. I think he's going to have a baller year in Houston. John, let's talk wide receivers. Nico Collins is the indisputable WR1 in this Texans offense. But the fantasy football community is salivating at the prospects of Jaden Higgins in year two. Over or under 575.5 receiving yards for Higgins this season. And what is his ceiling in this offense this year?
0: I would take the over because even though Nico is a top receiver, he's great after he catches the ball. He's fearless over the middle. You know, he's 6'4", 222. Higgins is 6'4", 220. Higgins had 6 touchdowns last year and a minimal amount of catches. And so with Collins getting all the attention, Higgins is going to get single coverage all the time. Jalen Knoll, who's starting the season on non-football injury, he's the slot receiver. Tank Dell, who's always played outside. People think because he's little, he's at 5'9", 165, that he is a slot, but he's not. Now, if he could come back from a devastating injury 2 seasons ago, didn't play last year, he's not on PUP, so they expect him to hit the ground running. That kid is really good. All of them will take away from Collins, and Nico's problem. His one problem is he has not been able to stay healthy for a full season. If he did, I predict that he'd have 1,500 yards and about 15 touchdowns because not only can he catch the ball deep, he's great over the middle, full stride, he can run out routes, and Stroud loves him. But Jaden Higgins, a bookend size-wise, who people over there tell me had the best off season of any player on the team. Now, what does that have to do with scoring touchdowns? Because they can't, you know, they can't hit, they can't do anything like that. But the way he attacked the program in his second year, learning what it's like to be a pro, they should have 2 really good outside receivers.
2: We're talking to the great John McClain here on BetMGM tonight, Westwood One Sports. He's Brad Evans, I'm Pat Boyle, and John is starting his 50th year covering the NFL in Houston. He's already a member of the Pro Football Hall of Fame and the Texas Sports Hall of Fame. You can find him on Twitter at McClain on NFL. John, I was going to ask you about Tank Dell because that was awesome news today. Avoids the PUP list to open up training camp. But since you spoke about him, I want to ask you about the tight end core here. Dalton Schultz coming back for year number 4 in Houston, had over 700 yards and over 80 catches last.

0: last year. But the Texans, they brought in Foster Moreau, the 29-year-old who, you know, has remarkably in the past beat cancer, spent the last couple of years with New Orleans, although didn't do much last year with the Saints. And then they also have Brevin Jordan, who basically missed all of last season a year ago with an injury, and not to mention Cade Stover, who is going into year two, I believe, coming off of a year where he was hurt last year as well. So I guess this is Dalton Schultz and everybody else in the tight end room. What kind of season do you think Dalton Schultz will have?
1: One of the big questions they have is who's going to be the backup tight end. And if Schultz were to get hurt, he played hurt 2 years ago, didn't play as well as he could have. Last year he bounced back. Stroud loves him on the short and intermediate routes because he knows if it's third and five, he'll be at six. Third and 10, he'll be at 11. He doesn't drop many passes. But behind him, it's a crapshoot. They reached in the second round on a tight end that I'm still blasting Casario about. Marlon Klein started 1 year at Michigan. He's from Germany. He wanted to play football. His family sent him to one of the Carolinas to play high school football. He earned a scholarship to Michigan, played on a national championship team, but he only started one season. You talk about a reach in the second round. He's a reach. He was hurt in the offseason. And, boy, if he steps up and he can catch better than Moreau, which is no big deal. Moreau can't catch. And Cade Stover can't catch. And Brevin Jordan can catch, but he's missed the last two seasons with blown-out ACLs. And the year before that, in 23, he was really good, but he's more of an H-back. He's really fast. But they need somebody who's going to lay the wood when it needs to be laid, somebody that can catch a short and intermediate pass besides Dalton Schultz. And maybe Klein's the one that I'm going to be watching the closest in camp.
2: Yeah, that's really good stuff, John. Let's talk. Yeah, go ahead. I'll take it from here. John, you already touched on this earlier, and I want to dig in a little bit deeper. Let's talk about the elephant in the room for the Houston Texans and the key for them to be successful. It's the offensive line. They largely have been the dregs of the keg for seemingly, it seems like, the last century. So you seem optimistic that they're going to make stride, but how big of a jump could they make in pass blocking efficiency, run blocking efficiency? What's the outlook for the Hogs up front? Could they be a top 20 unit? Could they even be a top half unit in the league this year?
1: Well, first of all, you just insulted one of the greatest offensive line in history to mention the Texans with the Hogs. You know, these are Hogs that be led to slaughter. They've been so bad. And they brought in two rookies, including Keelan Rutledge, who is a guard at Georgia Tech, and they want him to play center, and he's never snapped. And you're going to have him snap into Stroud, so I'm not so sure that he would be the starting center over Jake Andrews, who started every game last year, but he was mediocre. Now, Wyatt Teller, Cleveland didn't even try to re-sign him. He's the left guard. Wouldn't surprise me if Keelan Rutledge isn't the left guard. The right guard is Ed Ingram, and to Nick Caserio's credit, he traded a six to get the former two in Minnesota. He played really well and was rewarded with a big contract. In the second round last year, left tackle Ariante Ursary started all but one game and did well. They expect huge improvement. Their right tackle, they signed Braden Smith, who they know very well from Indianapolis. And one of the reasons is he's a really good run blocker, as Wyatt Teller has been through most of his career, as Rutledge is. But then they got Trent Brown, who's 6'8", probably about 500 or 600 pounds now. And Trent Brown started seven games and they won them all. But you can't, he's always going to have weight issues. He's always going to have injury issues. What they need is a second round pick in his third year, Blake Fisher, to play like a second round pick. They reached on him. He hadn't done squat. And just like they reached on Juice Scruggs, a center guard who didn't do anything, and they included him in the David Montgomery trade. And then Caserio drafted Kenyon Green in the first round from A&M. I don't even know if he's still in the league. He was the worst pick in franchise history. And I'll give them credit. At first, you don't succeed. Try again. They change coaches like you change underwear, but they can't get it right. So, yes, I think they'll be better. How much better, I have no clue. But right now, this time last year, and I'll be honest with you guys, I was probably saying, well, the new left tackle, Cam Robinson, you know, there's a good chance he'll be an improvement. And their left guard, Lakin Tomlinson, hadn't missed a game in 6 years, played for D'Amico Ryans with the 49ers. Robinson was gone after one start. Tomlinson was gone, like, after five games. I don't think either one's in the league right now.
0: We're talking with the great John McClain, who's on a heater tonight with us here on BetMGM tonight for another 2 minutes or so. All things Houston Texans. John is the Pro Football Hall of Famer, Texas Sports Hall of Famer, going into year 50 covering the NFL in Houston. John, are you worried about all the pressure that has been put on the defense the past 2 years to be lights out dominant? Because, you know, again, expectations are for this unit, led by head coach D'Amico Ryans and DC Matt Burke, to not only be a top five unit in the NFL again, but arguably the number one defense in the entire league. And you mentioned, you know, you've got games where they score defensive touchdowns and you still can't win football games. So I would assume that this unit is up for the challenge. And they added Reed Blankenship in the offseason, which I thought was a really good move. But is there such a thing as there being too much pressure on this defense in 2026?
1: Yeah, I don't see it. First of all, those guys love to play. I was at a point last year, I just wanted the offense to get off the field so I could watch the defense. And one of the things, fans here, oh, this could be the greatest defense in Houston history. I'm like, whoa, whoa, whoa, pump the brakes a little bit, 30-year-old. The Houston Oilers, when they had their Love Your Blood team in 78, 79, and 80, and lost an AFC championship game in back-to-back seasons. This team's never gotten beyond the divisional round. They had three Hall of Famers on their defense, nose tackle Curly Culp and Elvin Bethea, and outside linebacker Robert Brazil. And then the 93 Oilers with Buddy Ryan as the coordinator, they had the best defense in the NFL. They knocked out 11 starting quarterbacks and then succumbed at the Astrodome to Joe Montana's last miracle. Now, could this be as good as those? Sure, it could be, but you got to get somewhere in the playoffs. They've got the best edge rusher tandem in Will Anderson Jr., Danielle Hunter. They had one of the best draft choices, Caden McDonald. They got in the second round to go with the starters, Sheldon Rankins, Tommy Togia. Their linebackers, Azeez Al-Shaair is really good. Henry Toa is good. And their secondary is the best in the NFL. They are loaded in their secondary with Derek Stingley Jr., Kamari Lassiter at corner, Jalen Petrie covering slot receivers, and then Kalen Bullock, a ball hawk at free safety, and now Reed Blankenship, and they've got depth. So this defense should be great. We'll find out right off the bat. Right off the bat, Josh Allen in Houston, Joe Burrow in Houston, Daniel Jones in Indy, Dak Prescott in Houston. They've beaten Josh Allen here the last 2 years, sacked him 8 times last season. So we're going to find out, is this defense going to be as good as everybody thinks? Last year they allowed the fewest points, and they would have allowed the fewest yards, but D'Amico Ryans pulled all his starters, and the backups gave up a lot of yards while Seattle had to keep playing the starters because they wanted to get home field advantage. And so I think Seattle gave up like 0.2 or 0.3 fewer. So 17.8 to 17.6. So this defense, I can't wait to see it because they don't get to hit anybody in offseason. You know, they play patty cake. So until when the Raiders and Fernando Mendoza come in here for a joint practice before the second preseason game, you know, I can't wait because I love watching. I used to like this with J.J. Watt. Joint practice, watching offensive, defensive linemen go up against each other one-on-one down in the corner. Watt used to get so many opposing players frustrated they wanted to fight him.
0: Yeah, that's competition at its finest, John. John, you're the best, man. We appreciate all your time. Year number 50 for you. It's got to be exciting. And honestly, I'm not saying this just to be a kiss ass here. We're honored to have you join the show. A couple times here over the last few months. So we can't wait to get you back on once the season starts, and we appreciate the time as always.
1: Chad, Brad, thank you guys very much. Just let me know. I'm happy to go on with you anytime.
2: Thanks, John.
0: There you go. The legendary, the great John McClain, starting year number 50, covering the NFL in Houston, a Pro Football Hall of Famer, a Texas Sports Hall of Famer. Make sure you give him a follow on Twitter at McClain_on_NFL. Man, is he good. Man, is he good.
2: Yeah, rocks.
0: Brad, the fact
2: rocks.
0: That, I mean, he rattled off the entire starting defense. He's rattling off backup players. I mean, and he is somebody that a lot of the times beat reporters, writers, people that cover their teams, they're objective. They don't want to rip the team. John's not afraid to be he's not afraid to be critical at all. And I thought that man, he gives it to you straight. And honestly, I hope the Texans are either really good or really bad, because when they're in the middle, as the NFL, you could be a little boring. But when you're really good or really bad, you get storylines flowing aplenty, and that means we have more opportunities to hopefully talk to John McClain during the season. So that was really good stuff, man.
2: That's why he's a legend, unlike C.J. Stroud walking into training camp.
0: Oh, but brutal, by the way. Absolutely brutal. For those of you that didn't see that, Brad and I were talking about it in the break. He cut his dreads off, by the way, in the offseason. For those of you that missed that was a couple of weeks ago. And I thought at first it didn't look bad. I was like, all right, new look, People are like, oh, he lost his aura. The clip that the Texans social media team posted today, you want to talk about zero aura. C.J. Stroud looked like, what did you say, Brad? He looked like he was rolling into the first day of school. I mean, he's like a fifth grader rolling into the first day of school.
2: Yeah. I think you're giving him credit at fifth grade. I mean, at best, I thought he was a third grader.
0: Yeah. And he kind of, some people were like, does he have a limp? Because he kind of was walking like a little hitch in his giddy up.
2: He was walking
0: weird.
2: Yeah.
0: He was walking weird. And he doesn't, look, I'm not saying, and Patrick Mahomes, if you ever seen Mahomes with his shirt off, he don't look like an NFL quarterback. I mean, he's got the dad bod. But C.J. Stroud, I mean, he zero aura. He doesn't look great, but it's a big year for him. Big year either way coming up for C.J. Stroud and the Texans. Nobody's going to be giving a damn about how he looked walking into training camp if they win the division and win another playoff game again this season. 310-840-4910. We'll dive deeper on the Texans when we return. Brad and I will do our three-point stance. Best fantasy value, favorite player prop play, over, under, 9.5 wins. And we've got some phone callers. We will get to those as well when we come back. 310-840-4910. He's Brad Evans. I'm Pat Boyle. This is BetMGM Tonight on Westwood One Sports.
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12: There are lots of things you can measure to get an idea of how healthy you are at any given moment. Temperature, heart rate, blood pressure, just to name a few. But how about how healthy you will be and how long you're likely to live? According to a new study out of the University at Buffalo, two simple strength tests are pretty accurate at predicting longevity in older women. One is hand grip strength, and the other is how quickly people can stand up from a seated position without using their arms. By the way, I remember interviewing former President Jimmy Carter when he was quite old and being really impressed how he just popped out of the chair without using his arms. Not a lot of older people can actually do that. But I think the message here is that maintaining strength as you age is going to help you perform everyday activities, but also help you avoid injury and stay independent. I'm Dr. Sanjay Gupta, helping you live a better life.
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0: MGM tonight, Westwood One Sports. He's Brett Evans. I'm Pat Boyle. We're going to get to your phone calls here in 30 seconds. The phone number to join is 310-840-4910. You could call. You can text 310-840-4910. And then coming up in about 5 minutes from now, we will get into our three-point stance on the Houston Texans after we had the great, the legendary John McClain on with us last segment, talking all things Texans going into a really, really big, a Texas-sized 2026 season, not only for C.J. Stroud, but for the Houston Texans, who lost their throne in the AFC South a year ago. Didn't make the playoffs, but man, the lasting images of that season, the four picks, the brutal beatdown at the hands of the New England Patriots in the postseason a year ago. 310-840-4910. This is a bit off topic here, Brad, but it's about your Chicago Bears. And so I figured we would give this caller a spin. Let's go to Andreas, who's in Chicago, next up on BetMGM tonight. What's going on, Andreas?
1: Good. A big fan. First, I'm calling in the nighttime show. I used to listen to you in the mornings always before you made the switch. But congrats on the promotion.
0: We appreciate you, brother. Thanks.
1: Yeah, I live in Chicago. I'm from Dallas, and I got into a little tug of war with some of the Chicago people here on the score, stating that I think the Cowboys have a better schedule than the Bears this year. My reasons are Cowboys' offense has come back intact. The defense, I think, is tremendously improved under Christian Parker, with Caleb Downs leading the charge. And the Bears, I am a little worried about. One, how is Ben Johnson and Caleb Williams are going to adjust to second-year defenses of them? Two, how is Chicago front seven going to look? And three, if they play the same way they played last year, I feel like they can lose a lot more games. They had a lot of lucky wins go their way, playing from behind, being able to scrap out victories.
0: So you think that your topic, or at least the topic that our guy Lee in our Westwood One studios put for you, Andreas, is you think the Cowboys will have a better record than the Bears. I just want to get that on the record. You think that's true, right?
1: Yes.
0: Okay. Andreas, we appreciate the call. Brad, I will delegate to you here as the Bears fan. Your thoughts. Andreas thinks the Cowboys will be better than your Chicago Bears.
2: I think it's a bit of a coin flip, but if there's a slight advantage, I think he's spot on, quite frankly. Softer division overall. I mean, your Giants are going to be much improved. Philadelphia is going to be Philadelphia. They're probably going to be a front runner neck and neck with them Cowboys. And Washington's going to be the dregs of the keg. But this defense significantly improved because of the gift that they got the NFL draft with Caleb Downs, some of the other investments they made. You know, they could even be a top half defensive unit. Probably not, but will they be top 20? Yeah, I get on board with that. And they are ultra elite offensively. Dak Prescott, CeeDee Lamb, George Pickens, Javonte Williams, Jake Ferguson. And they can pile up the points. The Bears have got a very difficult schedule. And that division is going to be ultra competitive. So it wouldn't shock me if Dallas won 11 games, or Chicago won 10, or 10 for the Cowboys and 9 for my Bears. Yeah, I think he's onto something. I think Dallas will best Chicago in overall standing, but will it matter in the playoffs? I say no.
0: Yeah, look, I mean, we just did your Chicago Bears yesterday on the show, and I have them going under their win total. I think they're going to go 8-9 or 9-8. Honestly, I think the Cowboys are probably the same exact record, and I know that the defense made additions, right? It's a full year of Quinnen Williams now. They added Otito Obonya to help out up front. You know how much I loved Caleb Downs, and I wanted Caleb Downs as a New York Giant, and now he's on the secondary for the Dallas Cowboys. They also picked up Kobe Durant in the offseason, and they got a lot of guys that were not healthy to start the year last year that are healthy. I still feel like everything went perfect for the Cowboys offense last year. And again, they were throwing the ball all over the field. They averaged nearly 400 yards per game on offense because their defense was so bad. And maybe they would have been a bit more of a run first team if not. But I'm not so sure that George Pickens has as great of a season as he did last year. Dak Prescott, who I feel like is underrated, even though I don't have him in my top 10. You know, again, Dak Prescott, it feels like every 2 years, every 3 years, he has an injury. He's got a season-ending injury. I don't know if he's as durable now, especially in his year 32 season. Like, if things go really well and according to plan for the offense, then yeah, the defense simply can't be worse than it was last year. They'll probably win 9 or 10 games, and they'll probably get that wild card spot. But something tells me this Cowboys offense ain't going to click and fire on all cylinders like it did last year. So honestly, I think the Cowboys and Bears are both either an 8-win team or a 9-win team. So I will go ahead and take the sandwich right there between you and Andreas. Oh. He thinks the Cowboys will be better. You think it's 50-50. I think, yeah, I probably agree with you then, I guess. I think they're going to have the same exact record as the Chicago Bears.
2: All right. Well, then game on, my friend. Hopefully the Bears will actually show up and show out and prove us all wrong and absolutely blitz the competition.
0: 310-840-4910. All right, let's get into our three-point stance here for the Houston Texans, following up our last segment where we talked to John McClain and asked him all the pressing questions about the Texans' offense, the receivers, the running back, the split between Montgomery and Woody Marks. This year coming up for C.J. Stroud. Let's get to our three-point stance here. Player that gives you the best or most fantasy value, then our favorite player prop play for the season, and then finally over under their team wins, which is 9.5 this year for the Texans, juiced to the over with our friends at BetMGM. But Brad, who gives you the best fantasy value on this Texans offense?
2: Oh, it's my guy, hashtag Mandatory Montgomery, Jackals, RB22 with the ADP, average draft position right now, 51.99 overall. Seal the deal as a back-end RB2 in 12-team drafts. I think he's going to finish at a minimum inside the top probably 18 to 17 running backs in fantasy football. Yes, he's got a shoddy and questionable offensive line, but he is going to be the goal line hog in this offense. Definite capability of scoring 8-9 touchdowns in H-Town this season. He was number 19 last season with Detroit. Many yards after contact per attempt. He was also top 30 yards graded per touch. Hell, he averaged 5 yards per touch last season. He only had 35.3% of the opportunity share. Splitting that load with Jahmyr Gibbs, he's going to be on the heavy side of a split. I think at a minimum it's going to be 65-35, maybe 70-30 with the separation from Woody Marks. You look at the strength of schedule, middle of the pack, and again, I worry about the trench play of Houston, but he's going to score a lot of touchdowns and go for at least 1,200 combined yards. Mandatory Montgomery, folks, is somebody you got to highlight on your cheat sheet, and folks, on trying to grab him in the middle rounds of your fantasy draft.
0: Yeah, I love me some David Montgomery. I've got something on him in just a bit, but in terms of fantasy value, Brad, I'm going to go to Dalton Schultz, who is tight end number 23. To start this season, coming into this year, average draft position of 180.31. If you're in a 12-team league, that means you can get Dalton Schultz in round 15. Most of you only have 16 or 17 rounds for your fantasy draft. So, again, I think Dalton Schultz, who is the clear-cut starting tight end for the Texans, there is going to be some of the sexier tight end choices going in round 3, round 5. You want to spend all your you could wait till round 15 and slot Dalton Schultz in as your starting tight end, because he is not going anywhere. We just talked to John McClain. Look, and he said, who the hell is going to be the backup? Who's going to be the backup tight end? Foster Moreau can't catch. He goes, Brevin Jordan, he can't catch. Cade Stover, he can't catch. And, you know, these are big guys that have been embattled with injuries. Last year, Dalton Schultz, 82 catches for 777 yards and 3 touchdowns. That's the one downside. He's not that big of a red zone threat, but he has only missed 2 games in his 3 years combined as a Texan. So he's durable. He's giving you about 5 catches a game, right? 17, 34, 68. 80. Yeah, he's giving you about 5 catches a game, and he's given you about, on average last year, 45 yards per game. That's a solid 10 points out of your tight end every single Sunday, every single week. If he gives you 6 touchdowns this year, it's gravy. But again, I don't think there's anybody that's taking his spot. So unless he gets hurt, you can guarantee, and I don't like to use that word, Brad. I know you don't either. But I'm pretty, like, if he doesn't get hurt, who's taking Dalton Schultz's spot? He's reliable third down pass catcher. He's going to be on the field a ton. So I think Dalton Schultz, just for the volume, just consistent volume. It's not a sexy pick. It's not a sexy play. But you know he's going to be on the field every single Sunday. I like Dalton Schultz to give you good value at tight end 23. All right. Favorite player prop play for the season for the Houston Texans. For you, Brad, that would be what?
2: Oh, almost saying hello to my little friend. But hold off, because I saw that C.J. Stroud, shuffle into training camp today. And I was like, I can't break out the sledgehammer on it, although I kind of want to. But I'm going to take the over almost emphatically on Jaden Higgins, 575.5 receiving yards at -115 juice. Again, we had the legend himself, John McClain, on earlier, and he liked the over on this, and I do too. I think there is some breakout appeal for Higgins in year numero dos, a long, lanky receiver. Last season, 17 games played, only 41 grabs, and only went for 525 yards, but had the 6 touchdowns. He averaged just 4 targets per game. I think he's got to average close to 6 targets per game this season, and a player, too, that should improve down the field. He was only number 69 in yak, number 51 in air yards, but he's got the tools to succeed and to really move his overall game forward. Mike Clay, ESPN's got a projected for 55 catches, 687 yards, but he's got the 4th easiest fantasy wide receiver strength of schedule. Again, borderline breakout year for Jaden Higgins. Give me the over 575.5 receiving yards at -115.
0: All righty, I'm going. You mentioned David Montgomery. I love me some David Montgomery this year. I'm going over on his rushing yards, which at our friends at BetMGM is 824.5. Again, with our guy John McClain's insight, the Texans, they love veteran running backs. I don't believe, we said buying or BS. I don't believe that Woody Marks is going to push for a lot of touches or 50-50 touches with David Montgomery. This is a guy that has been the backup for Jahmyr Gibbs in the last 2 seasons for Detroit, and he was still running for over 700 yards a season and racked up 20 total rushing touchdowns the last 2 years combined. Now he's the number one back, and this is a guy that's as durable as they come. He's barely missed any games over the last couple of years. So David Montgomery now back in the driver's seat as the number one running back. As Jahmyr Gibbs' backup only getting like 10 to 12 carries a game, he was getting over 700 yards. I will gladly take the over on 824.5 rushing yards this season for David Montgomery. Brad, we'll take a quick break. When we come back, we'll debate over under 9.5 wins for the Texans. Will they once again be a playoff team? And also, we'll get your Kings Classic recap as you were in Canton, Ohio over the weekend. 310-840-4910. He's Brad Evans. I'm Pat Boyle. This is BetMGM Tonight on Westwood One Sports.
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1: Westwood One Sports. He's Brett Evans. I'm Pat Boyle. Phone number to join the show, 310-840-4910. Panthers fans, Bengals fans, Bears and Browns fans, get ready, because next hour, Brad and I are going to ask, and together we will try to answer our most burning training camp questions for those four teams. The C's, Carolina, Cincinnati, Chicago, Cleveland. That's coming up at the top of the hour and next hour, so stay tuned, because you get some juicy news coming out of all four of those training camps in those cities. But Brad, before we get to your Kings Classic recap, let's finish our three-point stance here on the Texans, and I'll give you mine really quickly here. Over or under 9.5 team wins, it's minus 125 for the over at BetMGM. As much as I have been very vocally critical of C.J. Stroud over the last two seasons and how much he has regressed, and I have been not shy of saying it, like the movie Too Big to Fail, that's the Houston Texans defense. C.J. Stroud could be the same quarterback he was last year. He could be mediocre, and I still think the Texans are going to win 10 games solely because this defense. I know John McClain was telling all the 30-year-olds, and I'm a 30-year-old, so he was probably speaking quite indirectly to me. Pump the brakes there, 30-year-old. People saying that this might be the best Texans defense in franchise history. Well, I'm starting to think that might be true. I think they're going to be incredible. I think they are going to be downright dominant, just like they were last year. I think this is the number one defense in football, and unless the offense is it plays to the level of a team in the Mountain West, in the bottom of the Mountain West, the Houston Texans are going to be a playoff team because of the defense. Over 9.5 wins for me. I'm not thinking twice about it.
2: Yeah, I concur with you. I'm going to take the over as well. Strength of schedule, middle of the pack, 18th hardest right now in the NFL. They have a 51% or greater win probability, according to ESPN's Mike Clay, in a dozen games. I know there's offensive question marks. The offensive line is always a giant question mark, but that D, as you mentioned, is in the conversation of possibly the best unit in the National Football League. I think weeks 1 through 4 are going to be critical for us at the over. They open with Buffalo, Cincinnati, at Indianapolis, and Dallas. Go 2-2 in those games, and I think it's going to be coasting to the 10 wins needed. I will also take the over.
1: Very good. All right, Brad and I both on the Texans being a playoff team, or at the bare minimum winning 10 games this year. Are you looking for bigger potential payouts? 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All right, Brad, give us another recap here of the Kings Classic. You were in the Pro Football Hall of Fame. Well, you were in Canton, Ohio, at the Pro Football Hall of Fame for one of the biggest fantasy football events of the year. And this was your auction draft, right? $200 cap. So give us the results. Yep. How did it go?
2: Quarterbacks, only $6 in total. Caleb Williams for $4, Matthew Stafford for $2. Running backs, Jeremiah Love for $32. Josh Jacobs for just $25. Rashad White for $11. Tyjae Spears for $3. Got to start three flexes in this draft, in this league, so keep that in mind. Wide receivers, Malik Nabers for $26. Discount. Luther Burden for $24. Marvin Harrison for $20. Jacoby Myers, $13. Matthew Gold, a breakout can at $11. Another breakout rookie in DeJuan Stripling of San Francisco at $4. Debo Samuel at $2. By tight ends, Colson Lovell at a $19. Gunnar Helmet, $2. Juwan Johnson at $2. Yes, I have a bear stack. Yes, my bias might be bleeding through, but honestly, admittedly, the best buy I had in that draft was Josh Jacobs. Yes, a Green Bay Packer at $25. I don't think he's going to be suspended, and I think he is going to be a back-end RB1 in a 12-team league. And by the way, this is a 14-team league. So that, I thought, was a steal of a deal, my man. And the Cubs up 1-0, even better.
1: But the draft software grade gave you a D+. I mean, I'm looking all up and down these prices you paid. I feel like this is pretty damn solid. This is pretty darn solid. $2 for Matthew Stafford, by the way. That might be the steal of the draft. Nobody likes quarterbacks, but come on, the reigning MVP for $2. All right, coming up next, The burning camp questions for the Panthers and the Bengals. He's Brad Evans. I'm Pat Boyle.
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2: Should you still work out when you're injured, or should you take it easy? In most cases, one of the worst things you can do is flip the switch to be totally sedentary. That can lead to stiffness, muscle loss, even reduced coordination. Certified strength and conditioning coach Dana Santos told us, recovery is about choosing the right kind of movement at the right time. That means maybe working with someone like a physical therapist to harness movement as medicine. You'll need to prioritize controlled, high-quality movement over intensity, staying within pain-free or at least low symptom ranges of motion. You should think of pain as feedback, not a challenge to conquer. And as with any exercise, paying extra attention to your breath, your alignment, and your form, that's going to help you reach your goals faster. Take it slow. Be patient. I'm Dr. Sanjay Gupta, helping you live a better life.
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1: 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Great show so far. Opened up talking about the news that wasn't news. That was news. Baker Mayfield, no contract extension. He's been talking for weeks that he is not going to talk contract extension once training camp begins. Buccaneers veterans reported today. We'll see if we get some public comments from Baker Mayfield tomorrow. But it seems all signs.